0: Kristen Robinson, Global News.
1: U.S. President Donald Trump says if Canada becomes the first associate member of the European Union, it would be a hostile act. The president says if it's done with bad intentions, he may respond with tariffs. This morning, the president of the European Commission had this to say.
2: We see the world with the same eyes, from AI to climate change, from the Arctic to geopolitics. And we have stood together on Ukraine, on defense, on raw materials and supply chains. But above all, dear Mark, Europe and Canada believe in democracy. That power does not belong to the strongest, richest and loudest, but to all of us.
1: That's Ursula von der Leyen in Strasbourg, France. Prime Minister Mark Carney is set to deliver a speech at the European Parliament tomorrow. Meanwhile, Canada's ambassador-designate to the European Union, Jonathan Wilkinson, says Ottawa has discussed associate membership with European officials before the announcement today.
3: We are not looking to be a member of the European Union because that is a sovereignty issue and people give up certain portions of their sovereignty. But at the end of the day, what we are looking to do is get as close as we possibly can in manner that's going to actually strengthen all of our respective countries without giving up significant chunks of sovereignty.
1: The Canadian Federation of Independent Business has released its latest business friendliness report card, and it gave every BC municipality a failing grade. Aaron MacArthur reports.
4: The report looks at the cost and regulatory burdens facing small businesses in cities across the country. It found that would-be entrepreneurs are facing huge obstacles when it comes to municipal red tape, drawn-out and confusing permitting processes, and high tax burdens. Kalith Nanayakara from the CFIB says all 13 of the BC cities included in the report were given a D or an F.
5: What the report really points to is the overall environment of doing business and the circumstances that municipalities themselves are playing with in the province.
4: With municipal elections now less than a month away, the report puts the costs of doing business squarely on the campaign agenda. Aaron MacArthur, Global News.
1: Officials, including the FBI and the Coast Guard, keeping a close eye on U.S.-bound oil tankers after several experienced some kind of cyber attack while at sea.
6: Newly released video showing the moment highly specialized Coast Guard forces and the FBI climb aboard one of two U.S.-bound oil tankers that had been hit by massive cyber attacks. Sources telling ABC News federal authorities took the extraordinary step of heading out to sea off the U.S. coast in the Gulf, boarding the first vessel on August 21st to determine the scale of the hack, that ship losing communications for more than 30 hours.
1: That's reporter Pierre Thomas. The U.S. is now looking into who is responsible for the attacks. 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
7: Delays for a collision in Coquitlam eastbound on Highway 1 at the Cape Horn Interchange in the left lane. An ongoing crash investigation in New Westminster still has the intersection of 8th Avenue and 8th Street shut down to traffic. Crews are on scene to a crash in Surrey on 108th Avenue and University Drive with delays in all directions. And watch out for a vehicle fire in Surrey on 84th Avenue west of King George Boulevard with crews on scene. 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I'm Trish Jewison in the CKNW Traffic Center.
8: Good afternoon. I'm Christy Gordon with your Global Sky Tracker weather forecast. It is a great day out there today. We're certainly getting our money's worth out of this last week of summer. Temperatures near the water range from about 19 to 22 degrees, but away from the water, we're up to 24, 25, 26 in some areas. A few isolated areas even warmer than that. Now, as we head through the overnight period, we are going to see mainly clear skies, so we'll drop down to about 12 degrees. Now that the nights are getting longer, we'll certainly lose a bit of heat at night, but we'll rebound nicely both Thursday and Friday. Daytime highs will be similar to what we're seeing today. Over the weekend, we may see slightly cooler conditions as a bit more cloud cover shifts in across the region, but at this point, it doesn't look like we have any rain in the forecast. Until at least early next week.
1: In downtown Vancouver, it's 19 degrees. Now an update on the business news. The Dow closed down 631, the TSX down 90, and the Canadian dollar is trading at 71.47 cents U.S. I'm Julie Nolan.
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0: Thanks so much for your time today.
1: Thank you so much. Good to be here.
0: Well, let's talk a little bit about, before we get into this, the specifics of the book, I want to ask you, what at this moment in your life convinced you that it was time to write a book, a memoir about your journey?
1: A couple things. I think, you know, over the years, so many things happen, and so many things happened to me between 13 and 22 that I found when I went back to try to bring up a date or when it happened, I had lost track of the ages I was when things happened. So part of it was for my own clarity to kind of really pin things down and research exact dates. So that was just, that was for my own brain. But really, other than that, it kind of came from having long drives, which being a musician, you have many of, mm-hmm. where a band member would go, "What? Tell me about the time you played with Dr. John at the Edmonton Folk Festival." And I'd start off on this story. And I guess when you realize there's a few of those, you think, well, you know, maybe there's a book there that'll be interesting. And I think you search yourself a little bit for, you know, why a book now? Why a book? Why now? And I think it was, I guess, both things. And it just felt maybe the time to reminisce and really kind of get it down on paper.
0: What's interesting about Playing the Changes is that it the book itself stops before the fame starts. In fact, the last page ends in August of 1988, the week your record debuts and goes on sale. You actually open your book actually in your Lions Bay kitchen in 1991 with Joni Mitchell being there with you. And I think she says to you, says you're a lifer. Why did you decide to start a memoir about a prairie childhood with that moment? I'm very curious.
1: I think because, you know, growing up in where I did, there was a lot of doubters. I think there's a tendency to, when you grow up, and maybe especially in Canada, when if you're not doing something that just says Canada, which is like maybe Celtic fiddle music from the Atlantic side, playing blues in the middle of the prairies, or even playing Irish music, there was just a certain amount of when you get a real job, or when when this dream of yours subsists, maybe you'll come back to reality. And I think so. In a way, I wrote it for every person who comes from a place where, and this could be Houston, British Columbia, or Chicoutimi, Quebec, if there's a tendency to think you have to be from a major city to have a real career, or an American city even more so sometimes. And I think it's just, if I could give someone the confidence to realize that you can really get anywhere from anywhere. Mm-hmm. And I think that was a strong point for me.
0: Now, your parents were both social workers and Quakers, and I think they met working at the Weyburn Hospital. Can you give me a sense of what growing up was like, being raised a Quaker in an era of protests, given that you are an artist, and just a sense of what your childhood was like?
1: Well, I mean, you don't notice that kind of stuff as you're growing up. You really only start really noticing that with peers when you're going to school. So the first of it was pretty innocent enough. Daycare trips and Sunday meetings with my parents at the local Quaker meeting. Regina had a very small meeting, maybe 25 or 30 people who would meet at the YMCA. And us kids, we would just sit there and giggle until we got kicked out, because it was an hour of silence. I mean, that's hard for a kid, So we last for 10 or 15 minutes, and it's like, you kids can go. But I guess it's a snapshot of a Regina, Saskatchewan that's really in some ways not there anymore, because time brings different changes. And when I grew up in Saskatchewan, I met T.C. Douglas. My mom introduced me to T.C. Douglas a couple times at different things. And, now Saskatchewan's largely a conservative province, where it used to kind of be

0: not necessarily the case, you know. So it's a snapshot of the late 60s in Regina, and you know, my hope is it really puts people there, you know, and gives them a feel for that. But I guess what was it like for me? It was, you know, it gave me a feeling of otherness, and that's sometimes a good thing, sometimes a bad thing. You know, I used to be called Nature Boy, you know, or, you know, you'd get like a moniker, you know, that we listened to a lot of music. A lot of my friends didn't, you know, they didn't listen to any music. So every family is different in that regard. But my mom and dad, you know, from the moment I was born, was this music was on the stereo 24/7. Mm-hmm. And so if they didn't want me to be a musician, they probably shouldn't played so much music.
1: Part of your childhood I found fascinating. In 1977, your mother pulled you out of grade 7 and put you on a Greyhound for a couple of months. And I think it was an Ameripass. And you slept in Quaker homes across America. And in the book, you say somewhere between, I think it was Minnesota and North Dakota, she turned to you and asked how you'd feel if she and your dad split up. When did you realize the whole trip had been building to that question?
0: When that question was asked, you know, my mom was pretty cool, you know, so I know she empathized with my struggle at school. So I just thought she was going, you know, maybe I'll give him this month early off of school to see if I can, I don't know. I just figured she was being a cool mom. And believe me, I loved the trip because we'd find ourselves on a Greyhound from Seattle to Sacramento, Sacramento to LA, LA to Flagstaff. Very rarely staying at hotels because we didn't have that kind of money and, you know, social working parents with four kids. It was just, I realized what was going on, I think, when she asked the question. And my heart sunk a little bit because I thought, oh, my God. This is actually about that. This whole trip is about this impending separation. Mm-hmm. So I guess that's, you know, slightly heavy part of the book where, you know, not too long later they did separate and I ended up living in a house that used to be full of brothers and sisters and a nuclear family to just me and my dad, you know.
1: Mm-hmm. Now I just want to talk a little bit about obviously your musical journey here. You were eight, I understand. Nobody was home, and you picked up your brother Robbie's guitar. What did that feel like for the first time? And to my understanding, it was actually strung for a lefty.
0: Well, there was a lefty guitar around first, so I couldn't really play that one. I think I did try to play it and learned a bunch of really weird habits early on. And I remember I used to play it on my lap, not unlike a kind of a Jeff Healey stance when I first started playing, because I really didn't have a lot of people to show me how. And I remember when I went to my first lesson, my guitar teacher said, "Oh my God, you've learned some weird stuff." You know, I didn't know you could cross pick. I would pick all upstrokes. So there was this frantic picking going on. And it was just, you know, it's pretty hard to, if you're not a lefty, it's pretty hard to relate to a left-hand guitar. But thank God my brother Robbie finally got a regular guitar and I could move on.
1: If you're just joining us, we're speaking to Colin James. He has a memoir out called Playing the Changes, a musician's memoir. It's on sale September 22nd. More with Colin James after the break.
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3: Crews are on scene to a crash in Coquitlam, eastbound on Highway 1 at the Cape Horn Interchange, blocking the left lane. Expect significant delays through there. There's a crash investigation ongoing in New Westminster at 8th Avenue and 8th Street. The intersection is blocked for the time being. Watch out for an accident in Surrey on 108th Avenue at University Drive and a vehicle fire on 84th Avenue west of King George Boulevard with emergency crews on scene. 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I'm Trish Jewison in the CKNW Traffic Center.
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1: Welcome back to the program. If you're just joining us, we are speaking to music legend Colin James. He has a memoir coming out on September 22nd. Highly recommend you check it out. It's fabulous. I read through it over the last few days. Really enjoyed it. It's called Playing the Changes, a Musician's Memoir, and it goes on sale September 22nd. Colin, one of the other things that I, you know, you really touched on, and it really sort of stayed with me was, you know, is a musician's struggle. You were broke for years. A welfare caseworker in Winnipeg told you to sell your custom-made acoustic. In Montreal, you were counting nickels from busking to buy a can of tuna, and I think it was slipping crab meat into your pocket. Just walk me through some of that. I was a bit taken aback by all that I was reading this. I'm going, it was a real struggle. Walk me through those years.
2: Well, I quit school at 16, so, you know, I realized that I was starting to get in a little bit of trouble. I was hanging around. I used to hang around with people that were quite a lot older than me. And then I did not get into trouble with them. I got into trouble when I decided that I needed to hang out with people more my own age. And then I realized I ended up in a car accident and realized that I probably wasn't going to be a school. I wasn't going to pass grade 12, mm-hmm. You know, not with the desire I had for playing music, because I was already in bands in grade 10 and my marks started slipping. And I just decided it was time to get going. I figured, you know, time's a wasting. If I stay in school, this is two or three more years that I won't be out in the world meeting other musicians and trying to make a go of it. So that was it, you know, and I got to Winnipeg and, you know, I stayed at friends of friends of my family and, you know, my first girlfriend, Sunshine, who was also a Quaker family and Sunshine, who 5 Long Years is written about. Years later, I wrote a song about that. But yeah, you know, I play on Osborne Village for change. I would play various places on the street. And at one point I was broke enough that I went to a welfare place and said, hey, listen, you know, I'm trying to play on the street. I'm trying to meet musicians here in town, but it's taken a bit of time. You know, I tried to get like a check for a month just to tide me over. And the woman said, do you own anything? And I said, well, I own an acoustic guitar that was, you know, handmade in Regina. She says, well, sell it. You know, so not exactly a warm woman, I would have to say, in this case. And
1: it was $700 I think you got, right, for that guitar?
2: Yeah, it was, you know, that's what it was at the time in 1977. That's when I got that guitar. So thank God I didn't take your advice. You know, I made it through. I tried to go to alternative high school in Winnipeg. I realized that wasn't going to happen either, because you had to have complete self-motivation to finish your textbook of math. Well, that wasn't going to happen. So, you know, I started a little band. I auditioned for the Winnipeg Folk Festival, and I got my first gig at that age. I think it was 1984. No, it was earlier. It was 82 or 83, I can't remember now. I got a job, just an afternoon workshop with my little band, the Hoodoo Man. Mm-hmm. And then we slowly started playing Winnipeg, Saskatoon, Regina, and eventually I moved to Montreal, and I played on the subways in Montreal and the street corners. So, and I played on in front of liquor board stores here in Vancouver. I used to busk at Granville Island. Mm-hmm. I used to work that car wash with the elephant, like underneath the Granville Bridge there. That was a little in Kitsilano. There's that little car wash.
1: Yeah, I know exactly right off, what you're talking about. Yeah,
2: if you got there at 6 in the morning, you got a job. You know, as long as there weren't too many people there. So I would sometimes work there. I moved furniture for a while out of an East Van furniture moving place. It took a while to get going, you know. So I was broke until I started really touring.
1: So what was it about Vancouver that that made you stay? As you said, you worked for a moving company. I think it was Mom's Moving. You lived in a basement apartment just off Main Street, and you talked a little bit about even cockroaches in your apartment there. So what was it about Vancouver that convinced you to stay when, as you know, whether it's today or back when you were there, it's an expensive city. What convinced you to stay and still continue to pursue your art?
2: I just fell in love with Vancouver. My grandma and grandpa had a confectionery in Hope, BC. So from the age of 3 years old on, we would make the trip to Hope, BC to visit grandma and grandpa. Grandpa ended up working down at Boeing in Seattle for most of the rest of his life. But, you know, growing up in Saskatchewan, my biggest joy was when you'd see those mountains. You know, you'd get just to Calgary and you could see that row of mountains. And for me, it was just like something magical. And the smell of the sea air in Vancouver was always intoxicating. The fact that there would be blossoms on the trees when we were still walking through slush and mud and salt in Saskatchewan, there was just never any doubt I would end up on the West Coast, and I did as such as soon as I could, and I'm so happy I did. I have a lot of affection for this city and this province.
1: In the book, and you've talked about your time in Vancouver, Joe's Cafe at Commercial and Williams was effectively your office. Your home phone had been cut off, so you ran your career out of a payphone. And I think Joe let you carry a tab, to my understanding.
2: Yeah, he did.
1: And there's a little park there, and I think you sat there in that little park with half a Mickey of vodka, and you wrote 5 long years. Was it in one go?
2: It was one go. It was like 3 in the afternoon on a, you know, a summer. I think I just got off the road and I decided to go take my guitar over to the park and strum a little bit. And I had just run into my first girlfriend on the road, who had now had a baby and a boyfriend and all that. And so the song just kind of flowed out of me that day, 5 long years. Almost written in a country, girl, I see ya holding hands with your love. It almost had a country lilt to it. I don't know why. It's just maybe because I had an acoustic with me, and that's what a strum sounded like. And not too long later, you know, I found a manager, and he suggested that I record that song with Bob Rock, and that's when things really started moving.
1: Wow. That for me, certainly growing up in the interior and that era of music, that is one of the key songs of certainly growing up in my childhood. It's seared in my mind. So even with you singing that little bit, it just brings back so many memories. We are speaking to Colin James. He has a new memoir out called Playing the Changes, a musician's memoir. It comes out on September 22nd. More with Colin James after the break.
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4: Delays for a crash in Coquitlam, eastbound on Highway 1 at the Cape Horn Interchange, with crews on scene in the left lane. There's a vehicle fire in Surrey on 84th Avenue, just west of King George Boulevard, and a collision in Surrey on 108th Avenue at University Drive, with delays all 4 ways. 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I'm Trish Jewison in the CKNW Traffic Center.
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3: Global news at 5:30. I'm Julie Nolan. While U.S. President Donald Trump says he deemed the move a hostile act, Canada could become the first ever associate member of the European Union. Ben O'Hara-Byrne has more on what that could mean for Canadians.
4: The European Commission president has invited Canada to become an associate member of the European Union. Ursula von der Leyen made the announcement with Prime Minister Carney in the audience at the European Parliament in Strasbourg. The partnership would be the first of its kind, and it remains unclear what it could mean for Canadians. The framework is still being worked out, but is expected to go beyond an existing Canada-EU free trade agreement by working together in sectors such as manufacturing, energy, and critical minerals. The EU is already BC's fifth largest market for the export of goods, but tiny compared with the U.S. and Asia. The premier says he's on board with trying to forge closer ties to the 27-member political and economic bloc.
5: My understanding is that negotiations have not started with the EU. They're at the very earliest stage of discussion about whether or not the EU thinks this is a good idea. But I do expect to be read in as that progresses, and I'm very hopeful that the EU sees this as a positive step, because certainly I do.
4: Mark Carney traveled to Liverpool to meet the new British Prime Minister, Andy Burnham, but returns to Strasbourg Thursday to address members of the European Union at the European Parliament. Ben O'Hara-Byrne, Global News, Victoria.
3: A new report from the Teachers Union in Greater Victoria says there are more than 20 instances of student-on-staff violence every day in their school district. The Greater Victoria Teachers Association says the report gleans its findings from more than 6,000 violent incident reports from the district and calls the situation a growing and widespread epidemic. Association President Carolyn Howe says the group is now recommending urgent steps from the province.
6: You know, when we talk about safety, a lot of people at schools and violence in schools, I know a lot of people's first image is a high school kid with a knife or a fight. That is not what we're seeing. We're seeing massive amounts of violence in elementary school particularly, and then next in middle schools, of kids who just aren't coping well.
3: The Greater Victoria School District had been in the news after 9 trustees were fired, then reinstated. Aviation investigators now looking into a deadly helicopter crash in Los Angeles.
7: We have victims saying that a helicopter collided into a structure.
8: A devastating scene in Los Angeles as an NBC LA News helicopter covering a deadly bus collision suddenly crashed to the ground.
9: Oh my God.
8: This video, taken from inside the chopper, shows the camera pulling back before it starts shaking and then eventually cuts to black. Moments later, a massive cloud of black smoke filled the air as the helicopter erupted into flames between 2 commercial buildings. It appeared to hit 2 shipping containers, and the blaze quickly spread to nearby vehicles.
10: We did see that the helicopter did sway. It was absolutely horrifying.
11: We had one bystander on the ground who was hit by shrapnel or something else.
8: One person on the ground and 2 in the helicopter, News Chopper reporter Eliana Moreno and pilot George Marcino, were killed.
3: And it's the start of a new season for the rebuilding Vancouver Canucks. And today, management are talking about laying a good foundation as training camp gets underway tomorrow in Penticton. The Canucks finished dead last in the NHL last season. They've since overhauled their management and coaching staff and brought in some notable veterans to help their young stars raise their energy level and competition level. However, in net, general manager Ryan Johnson admits star goaltender Thatcher Demko won't be at full speed to start training camp as he continues to come back from surgery on both hips last February.
12: He's going to be with the group there and on the ice. He will not be with any of the main groups. Not by any means is this a setback. It's a part of our process. He's done so much work. He stayed here in Vancouver. So what does he mean to the organization right now? I think he's a perfect example that somebody that just keeps fighting.
3: As for who will be the team's next captain, head coach Manny Malhotra says he's in no rush to hand out letters, adding the leaders of this group will emerge over the next few weeks. Now the latest CKNW traffic.
13: Major delays for a crash in Coquitlam, eastbound on Highway 1 at the Cape Horn Interchange, blocking the left lane. Traffic is backed up solid right through the Burnaby Lake stretch. There's a brand new accident in Vancouver, northbound on Knight Street at 21st Avenue. And a crash investigation ongoing in New Westminster has 8th Avenue and 8th Street completely blocked to traffic. Lots of volume on the major routes, including both directions over at the Lions Gate Bridge. Northbound Highway 99 approaching the Massey Tunnel is back to the Delta Works Yard, while northbound Highway 91A to the Queensboro Bridge is back from Howes. Canada Post is standing strong with Canadian businesses with solutions to help support you. 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I'm Trish Jewison in the CKNW Traffic Center.
14: Hi, I'm Christy Gordon with your Global Sky Tracker weather forecast. We're expecting sunshine and warmth for the next several days. Today's daytime highs are ranging from low 20s near the water to mid 20s away from the water, and we're expecting similar conditions again through Thursday and our Friday. Although temperatures may come down a touch over the weekend, as a little bit of cloud cover shifts in, it still will be pleasant with daytime highs in the low 20s.
3: In downtown Vancouver, it's 19 degrees. Now an update on the business news. The Dow closed down 631, the TSX down 90, and the Canadian dollar is trading at 71.47 cents US. I'm Julie Nolan.

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1: Hey, welcome back to the show. If you're just joining us, we are speaking to music legend Colin James. He has a new book out called Playing the Changes, a musician's memoir. Do check it out. It goes on sale September 22nd. Thoroughly enjoyed it. And what's fascinating about this book is Colin really talks about his childhood, but also that the book itself is written before the fame starts. So you really get a sense of Colin's background and the struggle as well. Now, one of the other things, Colin, music, and I don't need to tell you this, music is ever-changing with technology, with culture, and influences and all of that, and the music industry today is very different from when you first started. Could a Colin James be successful today in the way the music industry is set up?
2: That's a hard one because... it is tougher now. I mean, when I first played the Horseshoe Tavern in Toronto, I got to get there on a Monday and play Monday all the way to Saturday. So back in those days, if you got a gig at a club or a music, you know, a live music venue, it wasn't usually one night. It was usually a whole week's worth of work. And it gave you a chance to not have a lot of people there on the Monday, maybe not have a lot of people there on the Wednesday. But slowly through the week, people would go, hey, man, I went and saw this band. It was really rocking. And by Friday or Saturday, you had a crowd. And, I think now there's less venues. A lot of bar owners realized that it was a lot cheaper to hire a DJ than it was to hire a band. And so there's no doubt it's more difficult now. And there's, you know, everyone's got a home studio now. Record budgets have shrunk ridiculously small amounts. So there's a lot going against you. Now, that doesn't mean that you can't have a breakout hit. And unfortunately, you might not, you know, back in those days, if you got a spin on the radio, it meant like 5 cents or 4 cents. Well, now it's like 0.00095 cents. So there's a lot of obstacles. But then you look at a Billie Eilish or a, people who are still squeaking through. Obviously the landscape change. It's like TikTok. It's like feeding the bear, mm-hmm. You know, and a lot of it lands on your shoulders now, not a record company. You know, it's your job to do the social media and all the stuff. So there's no doubt it's trickier. It's all possible. And rules are meant to be broken. And who knows, maybe at some point with AI and everything, people are going to go, you know what? I want to hear someone play a fiddle right in front of me. I don't want to hear any AI. I want nothing to do with fake stuff. I want the real thing, you know?
1: The voodoo thing was shot at the Yale. And in the book, you're pretty blunt that Vancouver has lost a room that size and needs it back. How is the live situation in your mind, just in regards to providing venues today? I'm going to assume it's a lot harder, especially with your conversation, a mention of the Yale.
2: Well, just, you know, off the top of my head, Savoy, Town Pump, Railway Club, the Yale. So there, you know, that was what we did back then. That those were the clubs that you had to fight to get a billing on. You started at the Railway, then you moved to the Savoy, then you went to the Town Pump. You know, there's still venues. There's the Rickshaw. There's the Hollywood. There's still places to play. But, the dynamic has changed. I see when I walk by the Town Pump where I saw Albert Collins and so many great bands have famously played there. It's just so sad to see them shuttered. And, you know, I hope the day comes when we get some of those venues back. I hope, you know, having the Yale have that live blues nightly sign without any blues there and a mechanical bull inside, it's pretty depressing.
1: You've seen so much in the music industry, and when you're an artist, obviously you're there for the music and to express your feelings, and it's very inspiring for people. But then there's the business side of things. at its core, sometimes you hear musicians, they get very frustrated on the business side of things, the things they've had to deal with. At its soul, they are artists, you know. How would you describe where you are today in your life? Are you a happy person? Are you content? Do you feel still very creative? I'm very curious because you've had such an amazing, interesting childhood, an amazing career. I'm trying to get a sense of what Colin James is feeling today.
2: Well, I'm 22 records in. I had, you know, two best ofs, and then, you know, I've had the chance to record, you know, a lot of times. I love the creative process. It's super exciting. I'm starting to get back over to Europe a little more. I used to go to Europe fairly often as a younger man, and we let it slide a little bit. So last fall, I ended up touring through Denmark, a bit in Sweden, a bit in Germany, and I really enjoyed it. It was just really great to cover some new ground. So I'm going back this October to do it again. And so that's exciting. So I still look forward to live shows. I still love hanging out with my band. I love all that. I look forward to making records. You know, it's harder to get the budgets for records. It's hard to imagine why a record company would even want to sign a band anymore, because, you know, as we all know, Spotify and the record companies did deals with each other for multi millions of dollars. And it's negligible what we get through spins on Spotify. It's almost not even worth talking about because there's really no money there. So, you know, you have to make your money off live. That's it. That's the way it's always been for me in some ways anyway. Mm-hmm. But, it's trickier, you know. You see a guy like Joe Rogan getting paid multi-millions to have a podcast on Spotify, and they can't even pay musicians 30 cents for the content that they play for free that nobody owns anymore. You know, so that stuff's frustrating, but it is what it is. The genie's out of the bottle and there's nothing you can do about it. So you move on.
1: Yeah. Well, I got to tell you, growing up in the interior, enjoyed your music so much, still do. It's an absolute thrill for me today to chat with you. I really want to thank you so much for your time. Thank you.
2: Oh, pleasure, man. Thank you, Jazz. That was great. I appreciate that.
1: If you are looking to pick up a book, an interesting story, check out Playing the Changes, a Musician's Memoir by Colin James, on sale September 22nd, 2026. So just next week. Colin, thank you so much. All the best to you.
2: All right. Have a great day. Thank you.
1: That is Colin James, Canadian rock and roll legend, of course, and author of Playing the Changes, a Musician's Memoir. All right, before we go to break, why don't you know this week we're giving away a pair of tickets to see Lance Burton, Master Magician and Friends, live at the River Rock Show Theater on October 2nd. How do you win? We're going to give you a list of facts about a famous musician. All you have to do is guess correctly who that musician is, and the tickets are yours. So give us a call right now on the open line number, 604-602-7373. That's 604-602-7373. Your call's next.
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1: 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Here's Trish Jewison.
4: Major delays on Highway 1 through North Vancouver for a crash eastbound after Capilano Road. There was also a crash in Coquitlam on Highway 1 eastbound at the Cape Horn Interchange. It looks like that's been cleared away, but the damage is done. Traffic is backed up right through the Burnaby Lake stretch. Watch out for a stalled semi in Richmond, southbound on Highway 99 between Blundell and Steveston, blocking the HOV lane. And cruiser on scene to a collision in Vancouver, northbound on Knight Street at 21st Avenue. 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I'm Trish Jewison in the CKNW Traffic Center.
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1: Hey, welcome back to the show. Well, this week we're giving away a pair of tickets to see Lance Burton, Master Magician and Friends, live at the River Rock Show Theater on October 2nd. We're going to give you some hints, and if you can guess the musician, the tickets are yours. Joining me now is Lori from Port Moody. Happy Wednesday, Lori.
19: Same to you.
1: All right, you ready to play?
19: I am.
1: All right, here we go. I'm going to give you some examples here, and then I'm going to ask you to name that famous magician. Here we go. This person was actually named Eric Weiss. He escaped from a jail cell, and he died on Halloween. Is it A, Chris Angel, B, Darren Brown, or C, Harry Houdini?
19: I'll have to go with C, Harry Houdini.
1: Final answer?
19: C, yeah, that's bottom line.
1: Congratulations, Lori. You won a pair of tickets to see Lance Burton, Master Magician and Friends live at the River Rock Theater on October 2nd. 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You didn't hesitate there. Did you know Harry Houdini trivia there?
19: I only knew the Halloween night.
1: Oh.
19: The Halloween night one. I wasn't 100%, but 85, let's just say.
1: Well, that's a pretty good fact to know because you're absolutely right. Thank you so much. Stay on the line. Stephen will get all your information. Make sure you get the tickets. And, folks, if you didn't get through today, we're giving away tickets all this week on the Jazz Joe Hall Show. Thanks once again, Lori, for calling in. All right, we have a potential election call, a snap election. David Abey says he has a campaign manager. Elections BC says they're preparing. Well, we had Peter Millibor on the show today. He's the independent MLA. He's the interim leader representing all seven of them. They are going to have a party name, and he says the goal is to run in every riding. In fact, he says they're already planning. They know it's early days. There's no other choice if a snap election is called. Let's take a listen to some of the comments from Peter Millibar for the potential election coming in merely a few weeks. When you say you'll be choosing candidates, is a question of you just deciding what candidate's going to go and just choose? I mean, you don't have time for riding battles or anything like that. You're just going to choose your candidate. Am I correct?
20: That's correct. We don't have time for... I mean, this is a unique situation. We don't have time for... And obviously, the Premier can't be trusted to wait for the scheduled election in 2028 because he's worried about his own electoral success or not if he ran full term. So we don't have that luxury of time. We don't have the luxury of time, and same with the leader in terms of a leadership race or anything like that. You obviously don't have that time, so we're adapting and we're making decisive decisions and moving forward in a very methodical way, quickly, with purpose. And again, I think the public will start to realize as we get into a campaign that that's what you need as a government as well.
1: Are you going to have candidates in every riding, or one would argue just focus on the Lower Mainland in regards to geography, in regards to saving money, or are you hoping to have candidates in every riding?
20: No, you want to have candidates in every riding, and I mean, you can run lower cost ridings in terms of signage packages and really grassroots it in terms of door knocking and data handling that you do for voter ID. Look, I'm under no illusions. This is a massive hurdle to overcome. But let's be clear, the Conservative Party of BC is going to get wiped out in this election whether we run or not. And we need to give British Columbians a fighting chance to feel confident that there's a serious, credible option to the NDP or to the Conservative Party.
1: It's going to be very interesting in the days ahead. Hey, folks, it's Jazz Joe Hall. Thank you so much for all your calls, the buzz line calls and open line calls. We'll do it again tomorrow. I'm Jazz Joe Hall. See you back here tomorrow.
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23: Clear the crash in Coquitlam, eastbound on Highway 1 at the Cape Horn interchange, so there's just plenty of leftover volume through there now. There's an ongoing crash investigation in New Westminster at 8th Avenue and 8th Street. Crews are on scene to a collision in North Vancouver, eastbound on Highway 1 after Capilano Road. Watch out for a stalled semi in Richmond, southbound on Highway 99 between Blundell and Steveston, blocking the HOV lane. And crews are on scene to a collision in Vancouver, northbound on Knight Street at 21st Avenue. 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I'm Trish Jewison in the CKNW Traffic Center.
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29: Election speculation.
30: I tell my caucus all the time that we need to be election ready.
29: What the premier says about the possibility of going to the polls and the high-profile conservative calling out her party's leader. Plus, school safety under scrutiny.
31: I have had teachers asking me, why isn't this public knowledge? Why can't we speak up?
29: Startling new numbers on violence in Victoria's classrooms. And problem property in Port Kells.
32: And it's just a sense of unease because I don't know what's happening with these vehicles. I don't understand why they're here.
29: The residents raising dumping complaints and what they say is being left there now.
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29: Good evening and thanks for joining us. Chris is off tonight. As the province gears up for municipal elections next month, there is speculation a provincial election may not be too far behind. Keith Baldry joins us now with more on this. Keith, the premier made some pretty interesting comments today, and Elections BC has even confirmed it is preparing for the potential of a snap election.
34: Yeah, the signs are there, Sophie, in increasing number. The latest being the NDP government now commanding 10-point lead over the Conservatives in the latest poll done for us by Ipsos. The Premier's approval rating is up 10 points since the summer. His chief opponent, the Conservatives, are in absolute disarray. There's a revolt against the leader, Carrie Lynn Findlay. So all the signs are there for an earlier call, earlier than the scheduled 2028 election. And we caught up with the Premier today. He added even more reasons to call an election, including the fact he now just has a one-seat majority. Here's the Premier, along with Peter Miliband, the leader of the as yet unnamed third party, clearly reluctant, does not want to see an early election here. He says he's hoping he's going to have second thoughts here. His party, such as it is, simply isn't ready to fight an election. Here's the two of them.
30: We have continually told Elections BC I tell my caucus all the time that we need to be election ready. We have a one-vote majority. One of our MLAs, Joan Phillip, tragically passed away this summer. We have two MLAs with cancer. We have a one-vote majority. And so we're election ready as the NDP. Elections BC should be election ready. I see the Conservatives are having a lot of discussions about their own internal work. But for us, we remain focused on responding to the threat of Donald Trump's trade war against British Columbia. And
0: he tends to overplay his hand sometimes. And in this case, I think the public is not very well served by an early snap election, less than 2 years into a mandate, when he's been able to govern with the majority. If he wins the by-election, and obviously Joan Phillips riding is the safest NDP seat in the country, win that by-election, and you have a five-seat majority. So I don't quite understand where he thinks he doesn't have the ability to still govern.
29: And just more on that note, the Premier said about the BC Conservatives and their internal discussions. Skeena MLA Claire Ratté today called out leader Carrie Lynn Findlay.
34: Yeah, as if Carrie Lynn Findlay needed any more problems. Ratté clearly frustrated with what's going on. She took to Substack, a form of social media, saying the party has become, and the caucuses have become, deeply divided since Carrie Lynn Findlay took over. So she posted this saying, so after multiple private attempts to reach the leader on this issue at caucus meetings, she herself called but chose not to attend. And after my request for a call went unanswered, I am posting this public appeal in the hope that she will address these matters immediately so the team can come together quickly and win. So again, no answer from Carrie Lynn Findlay yet. She is speaking to the Union of BC Municipalities Convention tomorrow morning. She'll be meeting with reporters after that. You can be guaranteed there's going to be questions about Claire Ratté's posting and also her thoughts on an early election call. Clearly, her party's not ready to fight one either.
29: All right. Well, the speculation, I'm sure, will continue at the UBCM. Thanks very much, Keith. A number of gun advocacy groups are calling on the RCMP to disclose information about the firearms used in the Tumbler Ridge shooting. It's been more than 7 months since the incident, and the groups say the investigation and public accountability can coexist. Catherine Urquhart has more.
1: Maya Gabala continues to recover from three gunshots fired at close range. On February 10th, eight people were killed by 18-year-old Jesse Van Rootselaar, who shot their mother and stepbrother before opening fire at a Tumbler Ridge school. Now, several organizations are calling for more transparency from the RCMP about the guns involved.
10: We need answers. It's not normal that 7 months later, we still don't have the basic information that would in no way hinder an investigation or compromise a court case or put witnesses in danger.
1: The organizations are asking the RCMP to reveal the makes and models of the firearms which were used at the school and residence, their legal status, and if registered. If prohibited, devices played a role in scale of harm, and if firearms or accessories were modified. The RCMP told Global News, since the investigation remains active and ongoing, we cannot discuss any specific details or investigative actions.
30: I'm really hopeful that the RCMP, as soon as possible, can release information about their investigation related to Tumbler Ridge. I am aware that the investigation continues and that it's gone on longer than the RCMP expected.
1: As calls for transparency grow louder, the lawsuits are adding up. In April, Maya Gabala was among seven plaintiffs who filed suits against OpenAI and founder Sam Altman. More recently, 30 additional civil suits were filed in California, where OpenAI is based. Catherine Urquhart, Global News.
29: Two people have been hurt in a frightening attack at the North Island College dorms in Courtenay. Police were called just before 1 a.m., responding to multiple reports of an attack with a knife. A suspect was quickly located and arrested. Police say he's a 21-year-old man from Burnaby. The two victims were rushed to hospital, and they are expected to recover. The motive for the attack remains under investigation.
11: It's my understanding that they do know each other. It sounds like it's an isolated incident. At this point, we've got no evidence to suggest there's any ongoing threat to the community or that sort of thing. But we are still doing a lot of work on the investigation.
29: Victim Services and North Island College are offering support for victims and witnesses. Victoria teachers are speaking out about violence in schools. A report by their union has revealed there are 21 violent incidents per day directed at staff. Taya Fass tells us what the teachers are demanding to create a safer working environment.
12: A new school year is underway, but for some teachers, the challenges inside classrooms are far from new. The Greater Victoria Teachers Association says violence is becoming more frequent and more serious in schools.
13: I've been hit, kicked, scratched, bitten. I've been shouted at and threatened.
12: A new report from the association reveals that members face 21 violent incidents per day at the hands of students, but the district does not track student-on-student violence. A shocking 95% of the 165 teachers surveyed say they've experienced violence in the past year, while 87% say violence has increased.
13: It was predominantly elementary teachers who participated.
12: The impact goes beyond physical safety, with educators saying violence affects learning environments, working conditions, and mental health.
13: Many teachers would describe the prevalence and impact of violence in schools to be at unacceptable levels.
12: Recommendations to the province and school district include additional staffing, alternative learning spaces, and better tracking of violent incidents.
13: We need districts with budgets and the province.

0: released earlier this year are proving to be a major drain on police resources.
1: What kind of programming and stuff are you getting here?
2: I've only been here for a couple of days, so I don't know. So far, it's been pretty good.
3: Convicted sex offender Skylar Wayne Pelche is under a 5-year long-term supervision order for sexual assault, and break and enter. His move to Surrey on Monday came with a high-risk offender notification from police, who warned he has a history of violent and sexual offenses towards women.
1: Should people be concerned about you?
2: I don't know. It's what they think, right? It's whatever they think of it, right? I don't know. It's up to them, right? So not my decision, not my decisions for them, right?
3: On Tuesday, Surrey police warned the public about 49-year-old Jonathan Anders Muzaichka. He's serving a 17-year manslaughter sentence. According to the Winnipeg Free Press, Muzaichka killed a man during a robbery in 2008 and escaped from jail following his arrest. In 2021, he was wanted by Victoria Police for failing to return to his halfway house.
4: It's very concerning. It feels to me like there is an extraordinary number coming to Surrey.
3: The mayor says Muzaichka and Pelche are not welcome in Surrey. Brenda Locke believes the responsibility for managing high-risk offenders must be shared across communities.
5: You know, two in the span of a couple of days is certainly unsettling for some people, and we understand that. In these cases, police are simply notified by Correction Service Canada. The timing of them is purely coincidental in this case.
3: Police are monitoring the pair, while New Vision Society says its offenders are under heavy supervision.
6: We're trying to give these individuals a chance, right, to rehabilitate, right, to learn new life skills, to change their thinking, change their behaviors, right, to be able to grapple with emotions better, right? It's important to give these people a fighting chance at rebuilding a new life for themselves, right?
3: In February, high-risk sex offender Marinus Willems moved to Surrey sparked a police warning. The 58-year-old with multiple convictions, including abducting a child and sexual assault with a weapon, breached his release within a month and was sent to Winnipeg, where he was the subject of another police warning. In April, the public was notified about 42-year-old Nathaniel Oderjan's presence in Surrey. The high-risk offender with a history of offenses towards women and girls is accused of breaching his release less than a month later. Oderjan is now wanted, his current whereabouts unknown.
2: Yeah, I'm on a recovery, I guess.
3: Pelche, meantime, who's been the subject of multiple warnings in Vancouver, believes he's making progress in Surrey.
1: You obviously don't want to go to jail again.
2: Yeah. Yeah, that's not for me. That's not for me, right? It's not my thing, right? So I don't like being in that place, so I prefer to stay in the community.
3: Kristen Robinson, Global News.
0: People in Port Kells who've been in an ongoing dispute with a trucking company in their neighborhood have a new complaint tonight. They say dozens of vehicles have been dumped at the site. But as Paul Johnson reports, a solution may be at hand.
7: Started noticing flat decks coming into Port Kells area with vehicles on them.
8: Marianne Middleton is among a handful of Port Kells residents who've been struggling to understand and coexist with a trucking company operating on a big piece of land in their neighborhood. Last year, we reported on their objection to a massive amount of fill that had apparently been hauled to the property and a large number of steel pipes stored there.
7: It's residential and no industrial activity is permitted on this property.
8: Then, starting early this month, there was a new activity on the property. Flatbed trucks bringing in dozens of vehicles, many of them visibly damaged, rankling neighbors once again, who say an improvised wrecking yard is also not allowed in their community.
7: Well, this is not appropriate use of this property.
8: One of their cameras even captured this strange moment when a vehicle of questionable roadworthiness emerged right behind a truck with the logo of Seven Horses, the company that owns the property.
9: Well, I've had dozens upon dozens of calls from residents there that are very, very upset.
8: Linda Annis is a Surrey City Councillor and candidate for mayor. She says Port Kells residents are owed a quick response to their concerns.
9: I absolutely think bylaws needs to be up there more often, and I think part of the issue is our bylaws department does a great job, but they're stretched so thin.
8: The city of Surrey told us they've taken enforcement action against Seven Horses and the vehicles are no longer there. A spokesman for Seven Horses Trucking told Global they misunderstood the land use rules for that property and are working to make their operation fully compliant.
10: I'm concerned. And so

0: we're actually taking a hard look at it.
1: Last fall, Surrey Mayor Brenda Locke said her public safety manager had launched an investigation into the situation. But the Port Kells residents say City Hall isn't talking to them.
2: No response from anybody in the city whatsoever.
3: Nothing.
1: In Surrey, Paul Johnson, Global News.
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10: When elite athletes push their bodies to their limit, various things can happen.
4: The High Rocks race that went off the rails later. Plus,
11: there's no guarantee that Alberta will be better off.
4: The cost of separation, what a new report indicates about Alberta going its own way, still to come tonight. The European Union wants to take its relationship with Canada to the next level, working toward Canada becoming an associate member. The partnership would be the first of its kind, but as Ben O'Hara Byrne reports, it remains unclear what the deal could mean for Canadians.
12: The Prime Minister arrived to the warmest of welcomes and promises of far closer ties with the European Union, an invitation for Canada to become an associate member of the 27-nation political and economic bloc.
13: In short, we want to bring the relationship with Canada to the highest level possible.
12: Now, the EU has no associate members, never has, so it's not at all clear what it would entail. Canada does have an existing free trade deal with Europe that sees 98% of goods exchanged tariff-free.
14: There's a whole range of areas where we are having conversations, and I'm not going to get into the specific initiatives because those have to be agreed and they will ultimately be announced.
12: The European Union is already BC's fifth largest market for goods exports at $1.8 billion, tiny compared to the U.S. and Asia, but closer ties could open up opportunities for industries such as critical minerals, energy, and forestry in the world's third largest economy.
15: It needs a lot of work to find out what all this can mean in practical terms, but at least there are areas where there's an overlapping interest also for our province.
12: And a new poll shows 81% of Canadians in favor of deeper integration with the European Union. That number is highest in BC at 85%. But what Canada would have to agree to in return raises some concerns.
5: Bureaucracy has gone wild over there. We don't need that. We've got too much bureaucracy as it is in British Columbia and in Canada. So we don't need more layers of that.
12: The Premier was asked about forging closer ties to Europe after touring SFU's new medical school. David Eby says diversifying away from the U.S. is key, and he likes what he sees so far.
16: It's my understanding is that negotiations have not started with the EU. They're at the very earliest stage of discussion about whether or not the EU thinks this is a good idea. But I do expect to be read in as that progresses, and I'm very hopeful that the EU sees this as a positive step, because certainly I do.
10: The Premier says he's planning a trade mission to Europe soon, but is also reminding Ottawa that BC is Pacific-facing, and all this focus on the EU can't come at the expense of forging deeper ties with the province's trading partners in Asia. Ben O'Hara Byrne, Global News, Victoria.
4: And U.S. President Donald Trump is reacting to the possibility of Canada becoming an associate member of the European Union.
17: If they do that, if I think it's at all a hostile act, I will put very serious tariffs or stop trading with Europe. on many things. So if they do that, if Europe does that with a bad intention, if it's a good intention, that's fine. If it's a bad intention, we'll put very heavy tariffs on Europe.
4: Speaking to reporters after landing in North Carolina today, Trump called the proposal laughable, saying it could be a hostile act. The president also called Canada a terrible trade partner and threatened new tariffs on Europe. The prime minister's office has had no comment. Earlier in the day, Trump signed a memorandum directing federal agencies responsible for government procurement to remove all products of Canadian origin. Coming up, a report card on BC's business climate.
3: Municipalities have a lot of work to do because a majority of them failed getting in a failing grade.
4: The dismal marks for municipalities across the board and what critics say needs to change. Plus, all in on AI with precautions. The conference drawing controversy as artificial intelligence faces more pushback.
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4: A new report finds BC municipalities are doing a dismal job creating the conditions for small businesses to get started and thrive. Aaron MacArthur has more on the Canadian Federation of Independent Business Municipal Report Card and how every BC city included was given a failing grade.
30: From rising costs to cutting through red tape, the list of challenges facing small businesses is growing. And a new report from the Canadian Federation of Independent Business is putting the spotlight on municipalities.
3: Municipalities have a lot of work to do because a majority of them failed.
30: 13 BC cities were included in a national report card. Not one received a passing grade. Richmond, Abbotsford, and Kelowna were the top performers. No one better than a D. Mission finished with the worst score across the country. Also near the bottom, with a score not much higher Nanaimo. Mayor Leonard Krogh says the city has been dealing with a backlog of permits, and finding qualified inspectors has been an ongoing challenge.
0: We have had reviews in the past, and we've been implementing improvements constantly and continue to do so, particularly around the permitting side.
30: The CFIB says the report looks at things like municipal taxes, spending, regulation, permitting, and the cost of doing business. And it says the problem isn't just one city. In Vancouver, the issues revolve around regulatory hurdles.
1: There's always more to do. We are open to being innovative and to modernizing our regulations, and we will continue to do that.
30: The CFIB says there are some areas where municipalities are doing better. But more than half of small business owners wouldn't recommend BC as a place to open up shop.
3: We need to lower those numbers. We need to make it easier to start a business. And with the trade war going on right now, jobs are at risk, and we need to make BC a more competitive place to do business.
30: With municipal elections now less than a month away, this report puts the cost of doing business squarely on the campaign agenda. Aaron MacArthur, Global News.
4: The proponents of Cillism's LNG have signed a purchasing agreement with an Australian energy company. The agreement will see the facility supply Santos with 1 million tons of LNG per year for 20 years. This marks the third international agreement Cillism's has signed so far this year. It previously inked similar deals with two German companies. Once complete, the project will be Canada's second largest LNG terminal, exporting up to 12 million tons annually. It was referred to Ottawa's major projects office last year for fast tracking. Its owners are currently working toward a final investment decision. Canada's largest event showcasing artificial intelligence is underway in Montreal. Businesses and tech leaders are urging Canada to keep up in the AI race or risk being over-reliant on the U.S. and China. Taria Isri reports.
2: The biggest names in artificial intelligence descended on Montreal, with industry heavyweights reaching out for a piece of the action.
6: The goal is just to get to interact with all fellow builders and try to educate them what's possible.
2: Canada is also looking to Europe, with the AI minister opening the conference by announcing Canada and Germany are pledging $300 million to a nonprofit funding safe AI systems.
7: We're responding to the philosophic position that we have taken, which is build responsibly and safely.
2: The conference is called All In, but not everyone wants to come along for the ride. Quebec's Artificial Intelligence Institute, MILA, was vandalized Tuesday night with graffiti reading, "Burn the data centers." Police say they've arrested one woman.
8: A group of around 10 people were around the building, committed vandalism act on the building.
2: Despite the public pushback and concerns about Canadian sovereignty, the federal government says there are no plans to turn away U.S. investment. Some of the American companies driving the AI boom are voicing concern. The CEO of Anthropic urged development to slow this week, while a researcher at the company warned it could, in his words, kill all humans by the end of the decade. Canadian Joshua Bengio, considered one of the godfathers of AI, says it's not out of the realm of possibility.
11: There's enough scientific reasons to think that something like this could happen. The good news is there are ways to build AI that will be safe.
2: And that will likely be one of the biggest tests of the 21st century. Taria Isri, Global News, Montreal.
4: Still ahead, a new twist in the case of the gold heist at Pearson Airport.
13: I am innocent.
4: Why charges have been dropped against one of the accused. Plus, heartbreak for an LA newsroom when a traffic helicopter goes down.
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4: An independent report into the possible separation of Alberta lays out multiple potential scenarios for independence. Eric Bay has more on the costs that come with separation and the potential risks.
19: An independent report says starting a new country would cost Alberta early on somewhere between $50 and $170 billion. After that, the price tag is unclear.
21: It all depends on a lot of events that are outside the control of Alberta.
19: The report from the University of Calgary was commissioned by Alberta's government and lays out two scenarios. In the so-called smooth scenario with favorable negotiations, the report finds Alberta's economy could be better off outside Confederation once the transition period is over. The other difficult situation shows a much worse financial position for years.
21: If you're kind of a very optimistic person, you think everyone will go well. You know, there's a scenario where that happens, but there's also a very big risk that things could not go well and Alberta could pay a very big price.
19: Independent supporters call the report inaccurate. Keith Wilson says Alberta's resources give it leverage in any discussions with other provinces and nations.
22: The overall theme of the report is to make worst case assumptions about workers, about the buildings that the federal government has, and about how the negotiations would go.
19: In a statement, Alberta's finance minister says both scenarios highlight the short-term cost of separation and what he calls a substantial amount of long-term uncertainty. Analysts say it's impossible to predict how negotiations will unfold.
31: Alberta is going to be worse off for the short term, however long that lasts. And more importantly, there's no guarantee that Alberta will be better off.
19: Supporters say they're already improving conditions for an independent nation.
32: So that's why we were flying to the United States to meet with the United States State Department in Washington. I'm still in contact with them on a regular basis. I mean, the simple fact of the matter is that, that the United States would welcome a robust trading relationship with Alberta.
19: While others lay out the risks of going it alone.
21: Nobody can confidently say that they will know what will happen.
19: Eric Bay, Global News.
4: A major development in that $20 million gold heist at Pearson Airport 3 years ago. Charges have been dropped against one of the accused in the case. Sean O'Shea has the latest.
33: Today is his happy day that he's a free man.
34: One of the 9 men accused in the theft of gold at Pearson Airport leaves Superior Court in Brampton after a criminal charge was withdrawn Wednesday afternoon. Jeweler Ali Raza was accused of possessing stolen property obtained by crime. Now, Crown prosecutors have elected not to proceed to trial.
0: I am innocent.
34: A position Raza took from the beginning.
33: From day one, Mr. Ali Raza always maintained his innocence.
34: In April of 2023, an estimated $20 million worth of gold bars from Switzerland was stolen after it arrived in Toronto on an Air Canada flight. Most has not been located. Another $2.5 million in cash was also taken. Nine individuals were identified by police and faced charges, including Raza, who runs this jewelry store beside similar shops near Pearson Airport. His lawyer summarized Raza's position.
33: He has told us numerous times, not once, there is no way I could melt 400 kilograms of gold in that little tiny shop.
34: Raza's lawyer says his client has faced an uphill battle since the charges were laid 2 years ago. The loss of his reputation, which he says will take years for the 40-year-old to build back.
33: Mr. Ali Raza's life was destroyed. His family life was destroyed. His business was destroyed. And just because of these allegations alone.
34: Ali Raza is the third accused to have his charges withdrawn. An Oakville man had charges dropped on Tuesday. Another man's charges were dropped earlier this summer. One man has pleaded guilty in the gold heist. Others will go on trial later this month. Sean O'Shea, Global News, Mississauga.
4: In Los Angeles, three people were killed when a helicopter providing news coverage for NBC crashed while reporting on a fatal bus collision. Aerial footage shows the wreckage engulfed in flames in a parking lot near a storage facility. One person on the ground was killed, as well as an NBC photojournalist and the pilot on board. The news was confirmed on air by the local NBC station.
1: We've been piecing it together here. We knew it was a news chopper. We knew we'd lost contact with our people out there. And we've just received the confirmation that, in fact, News Chopper 4 went down just before 7 o'clock tonight in Chatsworth.
4: Reporter Eliana Moreno and pilot George Marcinou have been identified as the two people killed in the chopper. The U.S. National Transportation Safety Board is investigating. Still to come, an elite athlete in a very messy situation.
3: I would never blame her for what happened. My thought process goes, High Rock should have a plan in place.
4: What happened at a recent race that's prompted organizers to bring in a feces rule? Also ahead, tour in trouble, why Ed Sheeran is suddenly on his own and facing backlash.
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0: All right, Yvonne Schell is here with a look at our weather forecast, and it looks nice out there, Yvonne.
1: Yeah, it's been warm today, Sophie. Those who like the heat will continue to track it for a couple of more days, and it's actually pleasant as we get in towards the weekend as well. Spectacular out there as we overlook the North Shore Mountains. This is from the Pan Pacific Hotel. We're currently sitting at 18 degrees. We've got a light westerly wind at 19 kilometers per hour. Now, the plan as we get in towards this evening, we'll see temperatures anywhere between 10 and 12 degrees. It'll be clear, a little bit cool for the early morning hours, and then as we get in through the afternoon tomorrow, away from the water, 25, that humidex is going to feel closer to 28 degrees. A few other highs I wanted to highlight today. It was warm into the southern interior, Kamloops up to 25 degrees, Prince George 22, and areas near Terrace today even climbing up to 20 degrees. We've got this ridge of high pressure that will continue through our Thursday. By Friday, it'll likely be the peak of it. It's still warm and dry leading in towards the weekend, but not nearly as hot if you are planning ahead. We'll likely see those temperatures back into the low 20s. We can see that with the temperature trend, but it's away from the water. I wanted to highlight Thursday even taking us in towards our Friday, mid and upper 20s, even closer to 30 degrees for a few areas. That'll be in towards the interior. That'll likely hang on even to Sunday, Monday. Temperatures will start to moderate as we get in towards our Tuesday so far. Along the north coast, we're up to 15 degrees. A few isolated showers are possible for the early morning hours near Terrace. The northeastern corners of the province with a mix of sun and cloud. We're into the low 20s, but cool. Prince George, you'll see temperatures starting off at 3 for overnight and into the early morning hours. Kamloops through the afternoon, we're up to 26 degrees. Whistler will be up to 24, and then most spots across the lower mainland and the island, we'll see temperatures around 10, even 11 or 12 degrees. And then through the afternoon, we'll see that bump in our temperatures up to 25. Away from the water, humidex is going to feel like 26 as we get in towards our Friday. Another warm one. Weekend so far, mix of sun and cloud and temperatures into the low 20s. All right, so a very cute photo tonight. This cub taking a nap up in the tree, and Amanda captured this one in Clinton. Over to you.
0: Oh, nice picture. Thank you, Yvonne. Well, the past few days have been a bit messy for HYROX, a global elite fitness race. During a competition in China, a participant soiled herself midway through and she kept going. Heidi Petrocic looks at how the incident has sparked debate about the sport's cleanliness and how HYROX organizers are responding.
2: It's a test of toughness that combines cardio with strength, and it's been catching on at gyms around the world, like this one in Halifax.
3: HYROX is functional fitness racing. It's 1 kilometer runs, 8 times, and in between each of those runs, there's various stations that you complete, like rowing or skiing.
2: Started by a German Olympian and a sports entrepreneur in 2017, HYROX is growing. But at a competition on the weekend in Beijing, it got the kind of attention organizers didn't want when an Australian racer striving to become number one accidentally went number two. And she didn't stop. In fact, Joanna Retrick won. Images of her using equipment in the shared spaces covered in her own feces erupted online, and so did reaction. So much so that her coach had to call out the hatred and personal attacks against her.
4: I would never blame her for what happened. My thought process goes, HYROX should have a plan in place where they're like, if something happens, then we have multiple lanes so we don't run into this as a problem.
2: Endurance and high-level athletes often experience gastrointestinal distress in competition. Britain's marathon world record holder once had to stop and squat mid-race. And cyclists in the Tour de France sometimes tinkle on the move.
4: And at the highest level, when you're pushing yourself, blood, sweat, tears, that whole line, that happens all the time.
2: One of the event's founders admitted Sunday HYROX made a mistake by not reacting immediately during the race. And so there's now a new rule giving race directors authority to withdraw a racer from competition if their bodily fluids or feces pose a contamination risk.
3: Accidents happen everywhere. It doesn't matter what sport you're in.
2: HYROX now joining a list of elite athletic contests in which racers not only battle their competitors, but their bodily functions too. Project Global News, Halifax.
5: Well, I'm glad I'm not eating.
0: Well, you got a haircut.
5: Well, yeah. My hair's all over the place. I just ran down the stairs.
0: That's good. Do we want to talk about HYROX?
1: I mean,
0: there's a competition.
1: It's messy. She won.
0: She won.
1: She won.
0: She sure did.
5: Yeah, because nobody wanted to go near her.
0: Right. There is a HYROX race coming up in Vancouver in December, I think, and maybe another one on Vancouver Island. So
1: now they've got a backup plan.
5: Yeah, if that had happened to a runner near me, I'd be like, I think I'm just going to sit back here and get further and further away. You win
0: exactly.
5: The race.
0: Go you go ahead. Yeah. All right, what do you have coming up?
5: Well, the Canucks had a little presser today with all the bosses because training camp starts tomorrow. Of course, they have a goalie in town, Chris Drieger, who's been in the NHL before. He's trying to make the team on a tryout basis. Oh, yeah, and the Whitecaps suck right now. I don't know why, but they suck. I'll show you what I mean.
0: All right. Well, that was pretty blunt.
5: It was blunt.
0: Thanks.
5: So was that story before.
0: Yeah, true.
5: Yeah.
0: Also tonight.
6: Be loving you till 70.
0: Ed Sheeran's show's caught up in controversy. Why his supporting acts have all quit the tour.
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5: I was blunt for a reason.
0: Because they suck?
5: Well, tonight was another disaster.
0: Oh, no.
5: I know, a Canadian championship. You know, the Whitecaps before the World Cup break, they were a lot different than the ones we've seen after the World Cup break. The Whitecaps before the break, they played like champions. The Whitecaps after the break, too often they're playing like chumps. The biggest difference on the field is the Whitecaps no longer have Sebastian Berhalter, who was their best player. They sold him to Middlesbrough in England, and I get why they did it financially. They got around $2 million for him, but they also sold their best player and maybe sold their chance of being a championship team. Of course, the other players in the Whitecaps need to pick it up, cover up for Berhalter now that he's no longer here, but they haven't done that enough. And tonight, they got knocked out of the Canadian Championship by a team that shouldn't get near them in Montreal. The first game was a 1-1 draw at BC Place. Okay, the Whitecaps are playing as bad as those uniforms. This
17: I like
5: was
17: those
5: really I okay. I guess.
17: Well, okay, let me put my glasses on.
5: Oh, no. Well, see, you didn't have your glasses on. I don't know if that was a penalty. I don't think it was, but they gave Prince Owusu the penalty kick, even though he wasn't the one getting knocked down. Of course, they can choose who they want to kick the ball, but it was Daniel Rios who got knocked down by Sam Yadakube. They decided on the penalty kick after a replay. And then Owusu gets loose again. This is poor defense by the Whitecaps, and I don't know what Isaac Bulmer's doing in goal. But he goes down way too soon. And what are you doing? 2-0 now in the first half for Montreal. The Whitecaps had chances to score, missed most of them. They did get one late in the game from Emmanuel Sabi. 2-1 at that point, 3-2 on aggregate, but the Whitecaps are out after winning four straight Canadian championships. That was not a good performance. Canucks training camp starts tomorrow in Penticton. It's a short camp. They'll barely unpack, then they'll head off to play a quick exhibition season because the regular season starts on September 29th. We'll talk about Thatcher Demko in a moment, but as expected, he won't be ready to involve himself in regular practices. So his timeline is murky. But one thing that is not murky is the fact Canucks management and the coaching staff know they are not going to get hung up on wins and losses this year. It's all about building for the future.
18: For me, there's a very big difference between losing games, which is inevitable, every team's going to do it, and playing losing hockey. And the measure of our group will be on playing the right way, doing the things that we're talking about, having details to your game, which is going to give us an opportunity to win. Those are the measures that, when you look back on a game, did we check the boxes? That's where the pride or the joy will come from, knowing that we are learning, we're doing the things that we're asked, and it's getting better.
5: Now, the Canucks aren't quite sure when Thatcher Demko will be able to play games again. As we said, he'll be at camp, not in the regular practices, but he'll be there on the ice. And that's why the Canucks gave veteran goalie Chris Drieger a call and gave him a tryout to see if he can make the team and fill the gap for Demko for a while at least. And Drieger does have NHL experience.
19: In November of 2019, Chris Drieger's first ever NHL start was perfect.
20: Chris Drieger gets his first NHL start. 27 saves on 27 shots, and you know.
19: But between then and now, Drieger's career has been all over the map. Literally. He played in Seattle. He played in the minors again. He even played last season in Russia. And now he's trying to play in Vancouver.
21: I think it's good for me right now. Like, I kind of bounced around a little while. It's kind of given me that underdog mentality. And when I was coming up, you know, in the minors and my first few years in the NHL, that was my mentality. I was an underdog. No one expected me to be here. And I thought it really did wonders for my game and just got me to focus and on the next thing.
19: If you go back to 2010, when he was a junior, the Canucks could end up being Drieger's 18th team, providing he makes the roster. But he feels having that many highs and lows in his career actually could help him with this tryout.
21: I've definitely been, you know, I've been on both sides of it, where I've just been playing and things have been going well, and I've been on sides where you get into your own head a little bit and you're worried about the future and whatever, but I think you're right. Like, what I've been trying to focus on is just let it happen.
19: Now, Drieger certainly has had some good moments in the NHL.
22: What a stop! Full desperation for Drieger.
19: But now he has a short amount of time to impress the Canucks coaching staff enough to keep him where he would love to restart his NHL career.
21: Well, it's a Canadian city, so that's exciting. And just good opportunity. I know there's been some injuries here, and it's a team that needs some steady goaltending. So, my agent brought me the opportunity, and we just decided it made a lot of sense, and we're happy to be here.
5: Blue Jays beat Detroit 5-1 in afternoon baseball, and the Seahawks say it's official. Sam Darnold will not be able to play this week's game against Arizona because he has a sore glute.
17: Oh.
5: That's painful, I guess.
17: I imagine
5: it would be, yes.
17: Okay. Thank you very much, Squire. Backlash against pop music's Mr. Nice Guy. Up next, why Ed Sheeran is at the center of controversy.
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0: Singer Ed Sheeran may be playing his next stadium tour stop this Saturday in Philadelphia all alone. His four supporting acts have quit in solidarity with the former opener, Macklemore, who was dropped earlier this week for making comments in support of Palestine. Heather Urich-West reports.
1: 2 years after releasing the pro-Palestinian protest song Hinz Hall, the activism of hip-hop artist Macklemore has ignited controversy.
2: Be loving you.
1: With industry nice guy Ed Sheeran caught in the middle.
3: We wouldn't expect a venue to be pulling artists from the show if the artist is exercising their right to free speech.
1: But it appears that's what happened, with Macklemore dropped as Sheeran's tour opener because of statements made on stage.
4: I wanted to stand up here on stages and stadiums across America and say two words that are very near and dear to my heart: free Palestine.
5: I don't think it was the particularly over-the-top strong statement. And it was exactly what you would expect Macklemore to say.
1: In a statement, Sheeran said the decision to drop Macklemore was made by the tour promoter, while Macklemore pointed specifically to pressure from the billionaire owner of the Boston tour stop venue, Robert Kraft. The decision sparking backlash, prompting the tour's three other opening acts and Sheeran's own backing band to quit the tour.
5: I think everybody is taking the power that they have and trying to deploy it on the side that they see as being the correct side.
1: Macklemore is not the first artist to face pushback for getting political. Sinead O'Connor faced intense public condemnation after tearing up a photo of the Pope during a live performance on Saturday Night Live. But artist activism has also been successful at driving society towards change. Peter Gabriel's 1980 song Biko got people talking about South Africa under apartheid. Macklemore hoping for the same outcome now, imploring his fans in a post Wednesday, when the news cycle moves on, don't move with it. Heather Urich-West, Global News, Calgary.
0: I didn't know Macklemore was still
6: touring.
0: Touring. You're an Ed Sheeran fan, right?
6: I am.
0: Okay, I only know also.
6: Oh, you only know one.
0: I think so. The one that was in that story. I need to brush up.
6: I went to his concert when it was here in Vancouver. But that was a couple of years ago.
0: All right. No more time for weather, but more sunshine.
6: More sunshine. It's going to be hot still the next 2 days.
0: You didn't get the pink memo.
7: I didn't. I'm sorry. I'm sorry, you guys.
0: That's all right. Next time.
7: Next time.
6: Good night, all.
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0: Yeah, sure is. Welcome to it. I'm Drex from the Edge Radio Network, covering for Ben today. I hope you're well. We got a lot of stuff to get through on the show today. We're going to talk to Craig Badd from Canada History X a little bit later on. We're going to talk about Gordie Howe. Why are we going to talk about Gordie Howe? Apart from a bridge being named after him recently in Ontario, for Craig, it's his favorite hockey player. And if you ever follow Craig's podcast, you'll know that he likes to tell deep, interesting stories about the people he just thinks are cool. And Gordie Howe's one of them. So we'll do that a little bit later on. Where are we going to start today? Can we start in Calgary? And let's start with a guy by the name of Jamie DeCosta, who has been arrested and charged in connection with allegations he made against the Prime Minister, threatening to kill him. He's 31. He faces one count of uttering threats. Now, according to the RCMP and its National Security Enforcement Team, they received this information back in July that a YouTuber had posted a death threat against the Prime Minister. Now, I think most of us know, I think 99.99% of us know that if you utter a death threat, well, against anybody, you're going to be in trouble, especially if the police get involved. Now, when you utter threats against a sitting politician, yeah, it's going to get hairy for you as well, whether that be, and look, it happens at every level of government. Ask anyone that's been in politics, provincial, municipal, federal. Like, you just need to type in threaten the life of a politician, Canada, and the stories will just populate for you. Now, when you threaten the life of a prime minister, I think that's somewhat different. Now, it's the same what you could be charged with, but I think they're going to take it a lot more serious. Like, I've had people threaten my life doing talk radio. You know, sometimes you're going to say things that upset someone to the point where they're like, I'm going to find you and I'm going to murder you. The death threat I received was maybe, geez, I'm going to say 15 years ago. And we involved the Vancouver Police Department. This is at the radio station I was working at in Vancouver, CKNW, that this show is on right now. And we had the phone number. Joyjeet, seriously? The guy that threatened my life?
1: What did the police do after that?
0: Called from a regular telephone line. We were able to write down his phone number. He did it a couple of times. So we gave it to the Vancouver Police Department, and they paid him a visit. And they said, hey, listen, you can't be, you know, threatening the lives of people. You could get into a lot of serious trouble. He didn't eventually get charged, and it went away. But when you start uttering threats against prime ministers, that's when things will change for you. And there's a couple of different examples of this. And I was thinking, okay, in the 20 years that I've been living in Canada, I've seen a few of these stories. I remember there when I first moved here, there was a story that I recall from the first few years of me being in the country. And I found it. This was a guy from rural Alberta. His name was Dexter Shea. And he was charged and convicted for uttering death threats against then Prime Minister Stephen Harper on Facebook. So what were his charges? Uttering threats to cause death or bodily harm and breach of probation. Shea also threatened Calgary Mayor Naheed Nenshi when he was mayor at the time. Members of the Lethbridge Police Service. So the RCMP eventually arrested this guy. He pleaded guilty or was, I think, convicted on May 15th of around 2018. He didn't spend that long in jail. But when you utter death threats to somebody, it can carry prison time of 5 years. So it's really serious stuff. Not just Stephen Harper. While Trudeau was prime minister, how many times do you think Trudeau's life was threatened while he was prime minister?
1: At least five?
0: I've got at least four examples here. 30-year-old Montreal man arrested and charged with uttering death threats to Trudeau. 61-year-old Toronto man charged with two counts of uttering death threats to Prime Minister Trudeau and then Deputy Prime Minister Chrystia Freeland. Two separate men in Alberta in 2024. One of Calgary, one of Edmonton, faced criminal charges for posting threats online against the Prime Minister. And then a guy in Kitchener back in 2021 did the same thing. So do people not understand that you just cannot go on YouTube and say whatever you want? Like, I know for the past number of years, everyone loves to do the freedom of speech, freedom of expression. Sure, but that has limits. Say whatever you want about the prime minister, the decisions they've made, and whether you like it or not. That's fine. Like, you're allowed to do that. Of course you are. But when you say, can I play the, I've got the audio here of this guy out of Alberta. This is Jamie DeCosta, 31-year-old, facing charges of uttering threats.
2: Why am I angry? Why am I fed up? We are going to Ottawa. If you can't afford the gas, someone will help you pay for gas. You heard me. We're going to go slaughter Mark Carney.
0: Yeah. Yeah, that's, he put that on YouTube. It's a little shocking to hear it, isn't it? It's just, it's weird. Why would you think that that would be appropriate in any respectable place? Look, we live in a country where, you know, for example, where this show is broadcast, there's different political things at play. Different political views. But some people get so far into their political views, it can make them super angry and make them do things that they're likely going to regret. And I think maybe this Jamie DeCosta guy is probably very much regretting uttering those things into a YouTube video. Because it's so easy to sit there in front of a camera and say whatever you want, pontificate. Look, I do it every day. Ben does it. We sit here and we do this. But look, here's the thing. Is when you're working in a professional environment like this, like there's some politicians I cannot stand. In fact, it's most of them. But I don't wish ill will or anyone getting hurt. Like, that's just a bridge too far for me. That's just odd. So I wonder what is the thought process going through someone's head when they're like, okay, I'm going to sit down. I'm pissed about this. I've got thoughts about the government. I don't like what Carney's doing here, there, or whatever. And then you get to the point of your video where you're like, we're going to go slaughter the prime minister. You don't think that's going to get you attention? Like, I wonder if he even realized what was happening in the moment, because he was arrested on an unrelated matter, from what I understand. And then this was presented to him when they had him in a room. Like, and look, I know that there's a lot of YouTubers that put threats on, you know, it's whether they speak to the police or not. I'm just wondering, did these guys even understand?

I could type in Jamie DeCosta now to Google, and the first thing that's going to come up is about 10 links to him being arrested for uttering threats against a prime minister. So you gotta not do that sort of stuff. All right, it's the Ben Mulroney Show. Drex here from the Edge Radio Network, covering for Ben. I got Joy Jeet with me along for the ride today. Danny's here as well. When we come back, oh, I love this. Gen Z is thinking that becoming a tradesperson can get them to $100K salary quicker than a college degree. I mean, I think they're right. I'll explain it next. Stay there.

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1: All right, welcome back. Drex here from the Edge Radio Network covering for Ben today. Is he in the chat tomorrow? Is he here tomorrow? Someone else is here tomorrow. That's good. Someone else is going to keep this seat warm, which is a good thing. I love this story, and Danny, thank you so much for sharing this, because this is something that I can absolutely relate to. And I think a lot of our listening audience across Canada can also relate to this as well. There's a new story out this morning from the New York Post that says that 2/3 of Gen Zs think becoming a tradesperson is a quicker way to $100,000 salary than going to college. So they polled about 2,000 U.S. Folks between 16 and 28 years old and found that only 32% opted for university instead of an apprenticeship, or would opt for university, which is really interesting because I tend to agree with this. And this is something I've agreed with for a couple of decades at least. My entire family is full of tradespeople. My uncle Robert, he's since retired now, but was a master plaster guy. Like, you know, when you go into a rich person's house, you're like, wow, look at the plaster work on the roof. It's beautiful. It's so ornate. That's what my uncle did for years and years and years. And he made a lot of money to the point where he owns. This is how ridiculous the amount of money my uncle was making as a fine plasterer. He was able to buy not only the house he lived in, but the three houses next to that on the same street. And he became the landlord. It was so funny. Like, the people he had as tenants didn't know he was their landlord because he ran it through a real estate company. And he'd be like, not doing good. And then he'd send a note to the real estate company. And then they'd say, and they're like, how does the landlord know these things are happening? They had no idea that their next door neighbor was their landlord. My other uncle, Greg, he was a house painter for years and years and years, had a house painting company. His son is now a house painter. In fact, did his apprenticeship under his dad. My dad was a lifelong butcher. That was his trade. Started butchering at the age of 14, did his apprenticeship, and he was a fully qualified butcher by about, I think, 19 or so. And then my dad went on to run a bunch of butcher shops in his career as well. So I've seen how a trade can actually make you money really quick, and I've also seen how not having a trade can limit your salary. For some people, probably the first couple of years of your career, look, and I know that some of us, absolutely, once we get our degrees, we get into a job and you know, everything looks up. But for some people, it is a slog. Speak to any lawyers who have just graduated, like fresh out of law school. Like a friend of mine, Rowena, went to law school and she specializes in now criminal defense law. And I recall her telling stories of maybe the first 3 or 4 years of her after exiting uni, she was struggling. She was struggling to pay her rent. She was struggling to pay her bills. She was struggling to pay for a car. And it took her, I think she's now a partner in the firm she's in, but that took her 20 plus years. So I'm interested to know from folks on the phone this afternoon, 416-870-6400, call or text that number at 1-888-225-TALK. Which boat do you fall into? Are you one of those people that firmly believes that getting a trade at this point is actually a great way to make a salary pretty quickly? I think it is. Here's the financial reality for you. The average salary for a skilled trades worker in Canada is around $90,000 a year. Joy Jeet's like, maybe I'll get a trade. Red Seal. You cook, right?
2: Yep.
1: Now, if you're a Red Seal chef, you could be making even more, right?
2: How much?
1: Well, it depends on how in demand your skills are, right? How much experience you have as well. So here it is. What is the national average salary of a Canadian? It's $69,000 a year. But the average salary of a skilled trades worker is around $90,000 a year. So right out of the gate, we're already winning if you're going to trade. While broad census data sometimes shows higher lifetime earnings for certain bachelor's degrees, top-tier skilled trades easily out-earn many liberal arts, general science, and entry-level office jobs, especially early in life when graduates are paying off student debt. And that's the kicker here, right? You go to uni, I want to do this, this, this, this, and this. Congratulations, your university is going to cost you about $60,000, maybe more, depending on what you're doing. trade. In some cases, they're paying you to be there. So, the six-figure potential, let's talk about that. Experienced tradespeople with certifications like Red Seals working in high-demand sectors routinely pull $100,000 to $140,000 annually, boosted by overtime, shift premiums, and remote site work. So, Danny, jump in on this. Joy G, jump in. I think this is the foregone conclusion is, yeah, if you want to get a trade, dive in. You're going to make some money at some point.
2: Honestly.
3: Absolutely.
2: Go ahead, Danny.
3: Yeah, no, just, I mean, look, this is a job that is fairly secure against AI taking over for a lot of things, and you can make great money. I remember how much the house painters made. I was floored by what they told me they take home in a year. It was
1: when I was 14, I would help my Uncle Greg on Saturdays doing paint jobs. My job was to putty up all the nail holes in, like, things around windows and stuff. Yeah. And when I was 14, my uncle was making so much money. Look, nepotism. I'm his nephew. He was paying me $20 an hour.
3: Oh wow!
1: Can
3: Joy and I go work for him?
1: I was working. I was working 10 to 6 every Saturday for my uncle.
3: Nice. Yeah. Well, yeah, I know the house painters told me they can clear $200,000 a year. Like, that's what they make a lot of money.
1: If you're good at the skill and you've learned the skill and you've gone and got the trade, your earning potential is bigger. The ability and ease of which you could probably start your own business is also there for you as well, because you've got the skills. And look, as you learn your apprenticeship, depending on what your trade is, you're going to meet a journeyman along the way that you may get along with so well, Danny, that you decide to go into business with them and start a company together.
3: Well, and you're also not going to be saddled with all your college tuition costs for 4 years or whatever. You can start earning money right away instead of putting that towards college. Also, a lot of those jobs, they're physical. You kind of stay in shape. You don't have to then spend money going to a gym. You don't need the gym membership. It'll keep you healthy. It'll keep you healthy.
1: Yeah, bricklayers with no shirts on. I'd be something.
3: Calm down.
1: Look, the trades are a good thing, and I know a lot of people are like, maybe I want a degree too. What's stopping you? You can do anything. You're a human. Go get your degree, then go get a trade. Get a trade, then get a degree. Get a trade, work 10 years, then chill for a bit and get a degree. It's up to you. Doesn't matter which order you do it in. In fact, I would say, because we can continually learn as adults in a professional manner in university environments, what's stopping you from getting the trade, making some bank, and then being able to pay for your university out of your own pocket without even having to think about it?
2: My friend did something exactly similar to that. So he and I came to Canada 5 years ago.
1: Yeah.
2: At the same time, he was doing some marketing course and I was doing the journalism one. Right now I'm here. Still trying to struggling, paying bills and everything.
1: Yeah.
2: He has bought a house.
1: Yeah.
2: Because the day he got into the country, within a month or so, he got a job as one of the trade guys.
1: My next door neighbor is in digital marketing, works from home. My best friend's other friend, two of his friends, are digital marketers. They work for Yahoo. And all of these people are in their mid to late 20s, and they've got senior jobs in marketing at some of these companies. It is wild. Because they went and got that, because here's the thing, is there are certain things you can learn in university that are going to get you employed straight away. There are some things you're going to learn in university that are going to maybe you have to direct your career towards academics because of what you've learned at university. But digital marketing is huge right now, right?
2: But the fun part is that he didn't join anything in marketing. He was studying marketing, but he got into trades right away.
1: Yeah.
2: From the very beginning, did his course because he had to.
1: Yes.
2: And now he's owning a house.
1: What's his job?
2: He's in trades. He's a bricklayer.
1: He's a bricklayer. But does he own his own company or does he work for a company?
2: Not right now,
1: but...
2: He sure will.
1: But he has his marketing degree?
2: Yes, he has
1: marketing degree. Right, so guess what happens when he sets up his own business? Guess what he's going to be able to do?
2: Market his own product.
1: Firm.
2: Yep.
1: Right, see? All right, here's what I want on the phone. Are you a tradesman? You're a tradesperson? Are you a journey person? I want to know what you do and why it's so great. Because Look, we hear every 6 months in this country, hey, we need more people in trades. So let's toot our own horns here on this, okay? If you're in the trades, tell me the trade you're in and why it's great. And if you're willing to share, tell me how much money you're making. Because there's young people right now looking for careers, and trades is where it should be. All right, more of the Ben Mulrooney Show coming up.
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23: This is Global News. I'm Jacob New. U.S. President Donald Trump says if Canada becomes the first associate member of the European Union, it would be a, quote, hostile act.
24: Speaking to reporters after landing in North Carolina, the president said if it's done with bad intentions, he may respond with tariffs. Earlier Wednesday, Prime Minister Mark Carney listened in the front row of the State of the European Union address as the European Commission president laid out the case for the closer relationship. Trump also called Canada a terrible trade partner after earlier in the day further escalating the trade war with America's northern neighbor. Trump signed a memorandum directing federal agencies overseeing government procurement in the U.S. to remove all products of Canadian origin. A White House official speaking on background said that order wasn't related to the European Union forging closer ties with Canada. Kelly Malone, The Canadian Press, Washington.
23: Premier David Eby says British Columbia must be election ready. The premier says while he does not have an election announcement to make, it is important for British Columbians to have a say about the direction of the province. That's given the incredible disruption that U.S. President Donald Trump has brought to the provincial economy and politics.
0: We have a one-vote majority. One of our MLAs, Joan Phillip, tragically passed away this summer, and we have two MLAs with cancer. And so we're election ready as the NDP. Elections BC should be election ready. And I see the Conservatives are having a lot of discussions about their own internal work.
23: Eby says that if there were an election, the ballot question would be about the best direction of the province, given the upheaval caused by Trump. The province is changing how day-use passes are booked for four popular parks. Starting September 22nd, visitors to Golden Ears, Joffrey Lakes, Garibaldi, and Mount Seymour will need a BC Parks account with verified identification. The province says the change will make distribution fairer and help block digital bots. Victoria teachers are speaking out about violence in schools. Taya Fast tells us what the teachers are demanding to create a safer working environment.
3: A report from the Greater Victoria Teachers Association reveals that members face 21 violent incidents per day at the hands of students. A shocking 95% of the 165 teachers surveyed say they've experienced violence in the past year. And nearly 90% say violence is significantly impacting the learning environment. More than half of the surveyed teachers feel that the district's violence prevention program is not effective. Here's the association's president, Caroline Howe, with more.
10: Our research reveals that the response to violence in schools is currently inadequate. There is insufficient time and resources for debriefing. Schools do not provide sufficient care and services to those impacted, and the mitigation responses are not effective. As a result, incidents of violence are increasing rather than decreasing.
3: The report makes three recommendations to make reducing violence a priority, improve learning conditions for all students, and create a better response to violent incidents. Taya Fast, Global News.
23: And a group representing independent Canadian cinemas wants studios to drop an industry practice that it says is keeping small theater operators from programming more domestic movies. The Network of Independent Canadian Exhibitors director Sonia Yokota-Williams says it's time to rethink full show commitments, which they say is when studios insist cinemas agree to use every single time slot on one screen to show a film for a specific time period.
11: You might think to yourself, oh, well, these cinemas can just decide not to book these big films. But the cinemas that we're talking about are really the small town cinemas who, you know, part of their cultural remit, part of their business case is connecting their community, connecting their neighborhood to the greater zeitgeist, to the big film that's coming out.
23: The group also says studios behind buzzy blockbusters make it hard for small theaters to program other films. From the Global News Desk, I'm Jacob New.

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1: All right, welcome back. Drex here from the Edge Radio Network covering for Ben today. We're talking trades. Two-thirds of Gen Zs between 16 and 28 in the States say, yeah, I'm going to go into trades instead of getting a university degree. It's a quicker way to make it to $100,000 salary. I tend to agree. Mind you, I was always, because I'm surrounded by tradespeople in my family. I got tradespeople on one side and nurses and like nursing management on the other side of my family, which is insane. So everyone was like, yeah, do a trade. So I started doing my apprenticeship in sign writing. That was the career I was going to go with, Joy Jean. I was never going to be a radio DJ. I was going to be a sign writer. I was going to make signs for a living, and it still excites me. I love graphic design and big scale, things like that.
2: What happened then?
1: I think radio drew me in too much. And look, I struggled in this business for years. It wasn't until I moved to Canada in 2009 that I got a salary in radio above $50,000. And I was in management, $50,000. So the past 20 years, I've worked on my skills and what I can do in radio so I can make sure I get good salaries now. So I guess I look at this as my trade now, because this is what I've done for so long. Now, before I get into all the calls, a lot of calls here, by the way. Got a lot of texts. I want to bring in Tom. He's on line 5, please. Now, Tom is a mechanic, but you said, be careful. It sounds like you're making it all glorious and spectacular.
3: Drex, unfortunately, you made this short-minded. Quickest way to 100,000. You got to think long-term.
1: Yeah.
3: What you put your body through. Now, I'm not saying trades are bad. I'm no longer a mechanic. I'm in a mechanical field. But you make good money, that's for sure. University education is not for everyone, so someone goes to the trades can have a good living. But glamorizing it, do not glamorize it. And I have two children of my own. I said, you're going to university.
1: Mm-hmm.
3: You're gonna, first of all, you're going to find what you're passionate about. Whatever it is, I support you. Hopefully it's university. I go because it's the quality of life. So if you're passionate about being a DJ or graphic designer, go that way. Money isn't in everything because you know what? The quality of life counts most.
1: It does. But Tom, my counter argument to that, and I totally agree with you, quality of life is important. So considering the cost of living today, I can kind of understand why young people are like, maybe I'll do a trade because I'll probably get a higher salary to begin with, instead of me going to uni and saddling myself with massive debt.
3: Till they start doing it, till they're 5 years into it. I have a neighbor of mine who's a bricklayer. The poor man is retired now.
1: Yeah.
3: He's been a very good living. He raised a family. He walks on a 45, poor guy walks on a 45 degree angle because his back is.
1: Oh, really? Bad. Yeah. So and that's the thing about the trades too. It's physically taxing. Like ask any carpet layer how their knees are.
3: I have a friend of mine's insurance, and we were talking one time, and he works downtown, and he goes, I'm looking outside my office, and he's been doing it for over 20 years, did very well for himself. Bottom line, Drex, he said to me, he goes, I'm looking outside, it's minus 20, and I see someone on a job site hammering away, I'm having my hot coffee. And being a trades guy, that really kind of rubbed me the wrong way.
1: Yeah.
3: But that being said, you know, I really think whatever people want to do, go ahead and do it. I go, it's just, it, over long term, it is taxing on your body.
1: Now, if one of your kids comes back to you and says, Dad, I appreciate you want me to go to university, but that's not what I want to do. You're going to respect that, though?
3: Drex, I respect anything my kids will do, provided it's sound of mind.
1: Yeah.
3: And I always tell my kids one thing. I always tell them one thing. When they go to college, trade school, take a business course. Because I can tell you right now, there is a business in everything that is done. There is a business in it. You don't have to be the one handling the tools all the time.
1: How about, I'll tell you this, Tom. You know, it's really funny. It's interesting you say take a business course, because that is actually really great advice. I used to mentor some radio students on the West Coast years and years and years ago. And one of the radio schools on the West Coast actually requires their radio students to also do an economics and business class as part of learning radio. Which is interesting. I'm like, oh, you got to learn the money side of this as well, which is a good thing.
3: Well, overall, I think it just gives you more opportunity. And whatever trade you decide, and listen, I have friends of mine that went to university. I have friends of mine that became electricians, plumbers, bricklayers, some carpenters, lawyers, a couple of doctors, quite a few in litigation law. So, like, I've heard quite a CAs. I heard of quite a different, you know, spectrum of different career choices and paths people have made. But I think overall, it's the quality of life that you begin to lead. Because when people start, you know, I have a brother-in-law who's an electrician, and it's not easy. Like, I'll leave it at that. It's just not an easy gig. They make great money, and they damn deserve it because they have a lot of danger, risk, and a lot of responsibility. So, yes, it's a short way. It's a quick way to make it well over 100,000. Well over that. I'll tell you that much.
1: All right, Tom, I got to run, but thanks for the call, man. I appreciate it. I want to get to some of these other calls. Let me go to William on line two. William, tell me about what you did. You're a car manufacturer, yeah?
2: Yeah. So I went to a school in Montreal, and they, because I was in the university student inclined.
1: Yeah.
2: But I took sheet metal welding, carpentry, drafting, and auto mechanics. I ended up being an electrician. I joined Chrysler in the early 1990s. And I worked, right? You took a lot of overtime. I started there at $21 an hour. Yeah. I retired in 2018 with $43 an hour. I took every bit of overtime I can get my greedy little paws off.
1: And how are you feeling about it? Like, obviously, it's physically taxing work on your body, but how are you feeling now?
2: Right. Well, I feel great because you could say, yeah, I don't want to be an electrician. I don't want to be a hydro guy working on a pole. Yeah, he's getting weak. I don't want to be a guild electric guy working on a street light in the middle of winter while the traffic's around you. I got a job. I was programming robots and programming computers. I sat indoors. The best year I made was just over 200,000 one year.
1: Amazing.
2: Overtime I took. And I stayed away a lot from the family. But to go back to a topic this morning on the morning AM show is, yes, but with all that money I made, I gave $1 of money to put a deposit in the house. And I helped another daughter because we had a rental property. She lives there, and she doesn't have to pay all the extra fees. And I bless them with money when they need it.
1: Right, and that's amazing that you do that, obviously. Like, that is so good. What a great dad William is. Thanks for the call, man. I appreciate it. I want to read a couple of texts out here that I got. Dave texted in saying, as a house painter in Toronto, it's common to bill 6 to 20K a month. 16 to 20K a month. That's a million a year. Right, if you've got a bigger crew, so if you've got one group of house painters and you've got a large company, so you've got a bunch of different crews, you could be making $1 million for your company. And then those guys are going to learn from you, and then they're going to go start their own painting company, right? Another one here. Janice, thank you. She says, great topic. I'm a woman in trades. I've had my business for 25 years. And honest, you will always have great work in the trades. Absolutely love it. I have a referral business. I don't know why people look down on somebody in trades. Yeah, I have noticed that as someone that is from a family of trades. I always felt like some people were looking down on my family. Like when I'd say my uncle's, oh yeah, he's a painter. Well, yeah. Look at the BMW he's driving around in. He's a high paid painter. All right, I got a bunch of more calls here. Can we do some more calls, or we got some hard stuff that we got to do here? Yeah, you know what? I'm going to keep taking calls on this, on trades. I got a bunch of calls I want to get to. So 416-870-6400, call or text to 1-888-225-TALK across the country if you want to weigh in on this. Trades, good, bad, where you're at. Are you rich? Are you making bank? Or you like Tom and like, yeah, you should go to uni anyway. More of the Ben Mulroney Show coming up.
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1: You certainly are. It's Drex here from the Edge Radio Network. If you want to be part of the show this afternoon, 416-870-6400. You can call or text that number or 1-888-225-TALK. We're talking trades. Some research out of the States says that something like 60 or just above 60% of 16 to 28-year-olds want to go into the trades instead of going to university because they think it's a quicker way to a $100,000 paycheck. I got a couple of texts here on this. This is a great one. It says, we need to stop preaching to our next generation to avoid trades. Who's going to do this work? I'm 42 years old and run a concrete company. We live in an age where you can take care of your body so we don't end up like the boomers. Who's going to do all this work in the future? Thank you for the text. That came from one of our listeners at CJOB in Winnipeg. And it's fascinating because he's absolutely right. Because there has been, I think, somewhat of a push to make sure that, you know, people go to university and learn those things. And that's not a bad thing. But it's to the detriment of people in the trades and getting more young people into the trades. I wanted to read this. This is an absolute face melter of a text. As a red seal electrician in the GTA, I started after high school in 2001 and just currently got my license. Did my full apprenticeship and schooling here in Toronto. Have zero regrets. All schooling was paid for from the union and learning was all done on site. Yeah, it's not pretty. You use porta potties as bathrooms, lunch with dirty hands, and work in cold conditions. However, I'm able to travel whenever I want and feel no pressure of high inflation right now. Being a red seal also gives me the option to start my own business, and that's where the real money is. I do not recommend taking trade school and wasting $10,000. The right way to do this, according to this listener, who listens via, I'm assuming 640 in Toronto, says just start working and learn on the job. So the full apprenticeship took me 6 years for me to make $100,000 a year. So imagine being straight out of high school. You go into a trades apprenticeship, on-the-job apprenticeship. By the time this guy was 24, he was making 100 grand a year. He goes on to say, however I choose to be a machine operator, like a crane operator or an excavator, you can easily make $100,000 in 3 years. So half the time, and all those machines you see come with air conditioning and heat, so you're not fighting against the climate. So it really does depend on the option you take. Thank you so much for those texts. So many calls here as well. Let me say hi to Scott in Winnipeg on line 6. Hey, Scott, welcome to the show.
2: Hey, thanks for having me. So I have a bit of a unique perspective. I started right out of high school in the trades, and I dabbled in everything. I did electrical, concrete work, roofing, framing, construction, plumbing and heating. I landed with plumbing and heating. Did that for a couple of years, not officially an apprentice.
1: Yeah.
2: And my boss, very small company, he invited me to start apprenticing and bring me into the business as a part owner. This was great, but my knees were shot. My back was shot.
1: Yeah. And that's the caveat here that I've mentioned a couple of times, and you'll mention it here as well, is while these things may pay you a lot of money, it is very physically taxing on your body. Like, my dad was on his feet in a butcher shop for 40 years. My dad's knees are ruined. In fact, he's scheduled for a double knee replacement in February.
2: Yeah. I mean, my father was a mechanic and a welder, and he told me and my brother, whatever you do, do what you're passionate about. Just don't become a mechanic.
1: why did you say that? Don't become a mechanic because it's physically taxing, or some another reason?
2: It was like, we were never rich, and he still owned his own business, and we were never wanting as children. But he said, "You want to get ahead, focus on number one, your passion.
1: Yeah.
2: But if you're going to take a trade, have a 20-year plan." Okay, that can be starting your own business in that trade, managing it, doing the sales and the quotes, so that you're not beating up your body till 65.
1: Yeah, you can get to a point where you're the owner and you're the one apprenticing young people, and you're just delegating, right?
2: Exactly. Yeah. That's a great plan. So I said, well, I need education, so I went, got my mechanical engineering degree. University of Manitoba. Well, all that trade experience, even though I just did it, you know, 6 months of this, a year of that, whatever, it served me so well in mechanical engineering later on. And, but yeah, I had 40 grand of debt to pay off. And engineers, junior engineers, do not make great money.
1: No, they do not. So, did you make money, from your trades work to be able to pay for that uni, or did you just pay it off like everybody else?
2: No, the trades work, I mean, I saved up a little bit. Mom and dad were great in supporting me, and then I had student loans on top of that. But yeah, I felt, looking around to my friends, that I was in the back of the pack. And then trying to catch up, right, in my late 20s. So if you have a plan and you want to get into the trades, I think it's excellent. Just have a long-term plan.
1: Yeah. I would say this, too, is you don't have to be a young person to get into the trades. You could be my age. I'm 47. And if you have an interest in a trade and you're like, maybe I try switching careers, don't be afraid to do it if you can do it. If you can financially support yourself to change careers like that. Look, I've had a couple of friends that did it. I had a couple of friends that were radio people. One of them is now a carpenter. One of them now is a barber and owns a chain of barbershops. Because they wanted to make their own money and get to where they wanted to be. Let me take Ian here in North York. Ian, you're a plumber, right?
3: Yeah, pick up the last thing you said. I got into plumbing when I was 35 because I realized I'd never be able to retire in my life unless I got myself a trade. And 21 years later, I'm in a much different position. I'm a Red Seal plumber now. But yeah, you do dirty. You do work hard. When I first started, I was digging 8-foot holes to replace building traps in the city and then filling them in, coming in, do it again the next day.
1: Are you in a position now where you're telling the young guys to dig that 8-foot hole?
3: Exactly.
1: Yeah. You're the boss now, right?
3: I went to school.
1: Yeah.
3: You go on the tools, you get off the tools. A lot of my work now is going around some of the major malls that we work at and looking at work, having someone, okay, go up, do this, let me know what's there.
1: Can I ask you a question? This may be rude, but are you now the millionaire boss?
3: No, actually, but I do work for a millionaire boss.
1: Who started in the trades just like you and worked his way up?
3: Exactly. Well, his dad had the company, but he's expanded the company. And now when the winter comes, his wife is a retired teacher. 3 weeks of the month, he's in Florida. He is available. He's online, answers the phone, he comes back once a week every month.
1: So it sounds like he's what we would call semi-retired. He's still very much involved with the business. He's just doing it from a distance.
3: Yeah, it's just I've got the money to avoid the cold. So I'll go down here, avoid the cold. I'll play golf. Every now and then I call him. Can you call me back in 10 minutes? I'm just on the tee. All right.
1: Yeah, I love it. Ian, thanks so much. Thanks so much for the call, man. I appreciate it. A lot of calls, a lot of opinions on this, and I absolutely love that everybody has weighed in on this today, because this is something that is all relatable to every single one of us. Because some of us are at a crossroads of, like, do we like the career we're doing? Do we want to do something different? Do we want to go back to university and get a degree? Or do we want to switch it up and maybe try a trade? You've probably got young people coming up in your family, and they're probably grappling with, you know, do I do a trade or do I go to university? I mean, whatever you choose to do, you got to just love what you do, right? And look, the first few years of anybody's career is always a little touch and go, because you're learning how to walk upright. You're learning how to pay bills. You're learning how to adult as part of this. But yeah, I'm a big fan of the trades. I'll always speak up in favor of them. But I'm also a huge fan of people going to university as well. It's a 50-50 for me. Depending on what type of career you want, you might want to go to university first, then get a trade. Or get a trade, then get it. Whatever. Whatever floats your boat. Let's say goodbye to our friends at 880 and we're not saying goodbye, even though it says it on my script. That's good. All right, more of the Ben Mulrooney Show coming up. Stay there.
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19: This is Global News. I'm Jacob New. Surrey's mayor says it's unacceptable that two high-risk offenders have been released to her community in as many days. Kristen Robinson reports.
20: Police say 26-year-old Skylar Wayne Pelche, who moved to Surrey on Monday, has a history of violent and sexual offenses towards women. Both he and 49-year-old Jonathan Anders Muzaichka, who was serving a 17-year manslaughter sentence, are under electronic monitoring and must abide by several court-ordered conditions. While Brenda Locke accepts rehabilitation and successful reintegration must be part of the justice system, she says Muzaichka and Pelche are not welcome in her family-friendly community of 700,000.
21: It's very concerning. It feels to me like there is an extraordinary number coming to Surrey, and so that is a concern. I have talked in the past with the former Solicitor General about that.
20: Surrey Police have issued 4 public notifications on high-risk offenders so far this year. Brenda Locke is calling on the Federal Justice Minister to strengthen public protections and ensure communities like Surrey do not bear an undue burden in managing high-risk offenders. Kristen Robinson, Global News.
19: A motorcycle rider has suffered serious injuries in a collision with a pickup truck in New Westminster. The crash happened around 2 this afternoon at the intersection of 8th Avenue and 8th Street. Police say the rider has been hospitalized, though his injuries are not life-threatening. They add the driver of the truck is cooperating with their investigation. Witnesses or individuals with dash cam footage from the area at the time are asked to contact the New West Police Department. The Canadian Federation of Independent Business has released its latest business friendliness report card, and it gave every BC municipality a failing grade. Aaron MacArthur reports.
22: The report looks at the cost and regulatory burdens facing small businesses in cities across the country. It found that would-be entrepreneurs are facing huge obstacles when it comes to municipal red tape, drawn out and confusing permitting processes, and high tax burdens. Kalith Nanayakara from the CFIB says all 13 of the BC cities included in the report were given a D or an F.
23: What the report really points to is the overall environment of doing business and the circumstances that municipalities themselves are playing with in the province.
22: With municipal elections now less than a month away, the report puts the costs of doing business squarely on the campaign agenda. Aaron MacArthur, Global News.
19: And while U.S. President Donald Trump says he'd deem the move a hostile act, Canada could become the first ever associate member of the European Union. Ben O'Hara Byrne has more on what that could mean for Canadians.
24: The European Commission president has invited Canada to become an associate member of the European Union. Ursula von der Leyen made the announcement with Prime Minister Carney in the audience at the European Parliament in Strasbourg. The partnership would be the first of its kind, and it remains unclear what it could mean for Canadians. The framework is still being worked out, but is expected to go beyond an existing Canada-EU free trade agreement by working together in sectors such as manufacturing, energy, and critical minerals. The EU is already BC's fifth largest market for the export of goods, but tiny compared with the US and Asia. The Premier says he's on board with trying to forge closer ties to the 27-member political and economic bloc.
25: My understanding is that negotiations have not started with the EU. They're at the very earliest stage of discussion about whether or not the EU thinks this is a good idea. But I do expect to be read in as that progresses, and I'm very hopeful that the EU sees this as a positive step, because certainly I do.
24: Mark Carney traveled to Liverpool to meet the new British Prime Minister, Andy Burnham, but returns to Strasbourg Thursday to address members of the European Union at the European Parliament. Ben O'Hara Byrne, Global News, Victoria.
19: From the Global News Desk, I'm Jacob New. This is

back to the Ben Mulrooney Show. Drex here from the Edge Radio Network covering for Ben today. I kind of wish Ben was here today to talk about this because I know that he has lived through exactly this experience firsthand with his own kids and his credit card. So this story comes out of the States. A dad there has claimed that his 9-year-old son spent $118,000 on YouTube ads promoting his Minecraft videos with his dad's company credit card. Oh, God. This is wild. Do you want to know how this got started? So his kid plays Minecraft and puts his videos up on YouTube. Now, for those of you that don't realize this, many years ago, when I was working at CFOX in Vancouver, I used to do this evening show, and I used to have this 14-year-old kid call in and request songs all the time. And he said to me once, he goes, oh, do you play any video games? I'm like, no, not really. He goes, do you know what Minecraft is? I'm like, yeah. My nieces and nephews play it. He goes, so I've paid for my, like, this kid was big noting himself. He's like, yeah, I've already paid for my university. I'm like, hang on, you sound 12. He goes, I'm 14, but I've made so much money from my Minecraft videos. I'm like, what do you mean? He goes, oh, I put them on YouTube and thousands of people watch them. So I went and checked his channel. He was being a little humble. Hundreds of thousands of views on each video. This kid was making bank at 14. So this is what was playing out here with this kid. This dad realized his 9-year-old son was putting up these Minecraft videos, but wasn't getting any traction. Like, no one was watching his videos. So his dad said, all right, well, here's a learning lesson for you. I can teach you how to market your videos because you can buy ads and promote your videos. So his dad sets it all up and shows him how to do like a small advertising campaign, teaches him about budgets and says, okay, you got to set a budget for yourself. So the budget we're going to set here is $20. And his dad had his credit card attached to his Google account already. Dad made the mistake of not removing the credit card after the first advertising buy. The son, the 9-year-old, spent the next 3 weeks buying his own advertising campaigns because his dad had shown him how to do it so he would get viewers on his Minecraft videos. So that kid spent $118,000 on his dad's work credit card, not personal credit card, work credit card. So this guy gets hauled into a meeting with the financial CFO of the company, and they're like, well, we got some concerns with this $118,000 charge on your card. So they bring him the itemized bill, and he can see it. He can see it's all YouTube advertising buys. And he's like, damn it. And he admitted straight up, he goes, my bad. I taught my kid how to do this, but I didn't take my company credit card off my Google account. And the reason I mentioned Ben Mulrooney at the start of this is because Ben has told me this story on air. Because I told the story of a couple of months ago. Danny, maybe you remember this. I know, Georgie, you will remember this. A kid here in Canada who was using his parents', I think, credit card to buy gift cards so he could go to Walmart and buy, like, video game stuff. Like, buy credits. I can't remember what it was exactly. And no one ever questioned it because his grandmother was with him when he was making the purchases. And I spoke to Ben about it then, and Ben said to me, this has happened to me. I'm like, what do you mean? He goes, I've had this exact same situation play out with one of my kids. He didn't say which one. He said they had access to his credit card. And they spent so much money on his credit card that he had to sit down with them and have a conversation about responsibility and how this could go bad for dad. I think it was some charges that went to his credit card from like a phone bill. I can't remember the exact story. And I said to Ben, I'm like, how much money did they spend on your credit card? He goes, an obscene amount. I'm like, how much? He goes, let's just say an obscene amount. And he's never told me. But I just wonder how many parents actually go through this. Because my sister was the one that would steal $20 from mom's purse. And some cigarettes. Just for good measure. But when I see stories of kids spending money on their parents' credit cards, What's the back end story here? Is that the parents had taught them how to do it unwittingly and not realizing that they may go, oh, I'll just do that. Because not all kids know the value of a dollar. So I could not imagine being a parent in a nightmare situation like this.
where your kid has spent $180,000, not just of not your money in your bank account on your credit card, but a company credit card. That, you know, that's something completely different.

0: get to make back his dad's $118,000? But I'd promote that. I think there's is there a YouTube link here? Actually, can you pop me up for a second? I want to play this. So that at the end of this, the dad put up a Minecraft video on his son's account.
1: Well, that was kind of my mistake. That was the biggest mistake I made, is having all of that sitting under one login. At some point a while back, Mikey asked if he could buy some Robux, I think it's called. Totally normal, harmless request. I put in the card information myself, figured that was that. End of the story.
0: No, that wasn't the end of the story. That was the start of the nightmare. Danny, do you let your kids near your credit cards?
2: Oh, my goodness. I have let them use it to purchase small games, online games on Steam or whatever. But yeah, what I want to point out and recap here is that this kid had a $20 budget, spent $118,000. Sounds like he could work in government. That's what I.
0: Wow, yeah, that's very good. And look, he's got a marketing degree at 9 already. He knows how to do a YouTube campaign.
2: I mean, if he's actually entertaining when he plays, all of this traction might work out in the end. I hope Dad doesn't lose his job. I mean, he absolutely has to repay the money.
0: How do you repay 118 grand corporately? And is it interest free? Like, is the company going to be like, I don't know what his level. I guess if he's got a company credit card that has a credit limit of north of that, he's probably high up in the company, maybe, huh?
2: I would imagine so, because I don't think any of us are making purchases that high. But what I do when I make online purchases, almost every site says, do you want to save your credit card info? And I always click no, because...
0: Oh, you're one of those paranoid people that has to re-enter the credit card information every time you buy... Oh,
2: my God. Do you know why? Because there's like a very decent chance that a bunch of those sites are going to get hacked one day. We hear about... And I just don't want that information stored.
0: All right, do you use Google?
2: Yeah.
0: Okay, so within the Google system, within the Google account system, you can actually go in and in the back end and see which of your credit cards that are saved into your Google, and it will tell you which websites it's saved to as well. There's also an option where you can see if any of those websites or companies have been caught up in any sort of hack, to see if your information's been taken out. I think it's quite safe, but you have a higher level of paranoia than I do, I think.
2: How, I mean, look, they're not safe. If you think that they're safe, there's so many different sites, and they are not necessarily investing the money that they need to in order to make sure that
0: there's a quick fix to this, right? So I've got, maybe I'll tell you when I come back. All right. I'll tell you when I come back how I actually make sure that I don't make stupid cash mistakes with credit cards on the internet. Here's what I want to know, though, is has your child ever majorly messed up that bad? How much did your kids cost you? My sister and I were playing in a car once, and we were playing cars, and I was pumping the brakes, and I bled the brakes, and my dad had to get the brake system in his car completely redone because of that. Jeez, did we get a screaming at on the front lawn in front of the neighbors? Don't play in the car. It's going to cost me thousands. I think it cost him a couple of thousand to get it redone. All right. How have your kids absolutely messed up that's cost you money? I want to know. 416-870-6400. Call or text or 1-888-225-TALK. More of the Ben Mulrooney Show coming back next.
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8: All right, welcome back. Drex here from the Edge Radio Network covering for Ben today. The story of a dad in the U.S. telling us the story how his 9-year-old son spent $118,000 on his company credit card on YouTube advertising campaigns for his Roblox playing site, where he puts up his Roblox videos. What did you say? He's now had 200,000 views because of the 118 grand he spent. Yeah, yes. We're going to get those views up so we can pay back his dad's money. An insane story. And thank you, Danny. She found the other story for me of the Canadian kid. It was two Roblox gift cards, $1,000 each at Walmart. 11-year-old kid. Cashier just let the kid buy them. Well, the cashier didn't just let the kid buy them. The kid was with their grandparent. So I would imagine if you see a little kid with a grandma and they're buying something, are you going to question the grandma? Are you going to go, oh, grandma, do you think you should be spending $1,000? She may be offended by that. All right, 416-870-6400, call or text or 1-888-225-TALK. How badly have your kids screwed up that cost you money? Alex in Whitby, hi.
9: Hey, how you doing, Drax? Love your show, man.
8: Thanks, buddy. What did your daughter do? Tell everybody.
9: Well, there was a couple of things. One was she went out for a night out with her friends, and She did not have a driver's license, but was the only sober one, so decided to drive a car without a license and ran a red light, got pulled over.
8: How old was she?
9: At the time, she was like 17.
8: Man, oh, so she was in for a whole world of hurt then, wasn't she?
9: Oh yeah, well, she got pulled over, and now it's killed her for the first couple of years of her insurance. Like she's 20 now. She was paying like $600 a month for insurance. So,
8: wow,
9: she kind of paid for it in a way, but she didn't tell us she had the tickets. And we finally found out she had the tickets after it was a final notice, and it was like $1,600 for the ticket.
8: Did you cover the cost for her, or did she have the money?
9: Yeah, no, we had to cover the cost for her.
8: What was that discussion like? Was she super embarrassed and upset with herself? Like, what was that like? Because I guess you want to tread carefully as a parent, but you got to teach a lesson too, right?
9: Well, to be honest with you, it was my sister that went into her room and kind of like looked through her stuff when she was staying over there one time and found the tickets. And she found another ticket because she got onto a GO train without paying and got a fine for that.
8: Has your daughter since learned her lesson? She's not like this anymore, right?
9: No. She's much more... much more professional now and much, much more of an adult.
8: Do you ever bring it up just for fun?
9: I do if I want to pick a fight.
8: Oh, my God. Alex, I love it. Thanks for the call, man. Appreciate it. Ben's in Toronto listening via 640 Toronto. What did your kids do with your credit card, friend?
10: Well, it's partially my fault. My kid was didn't want to quit high school. I said, no, I want you to stay and finish high school. He said, but I need to buy a car. I want a car. I need a car. Okay, so I bought him a used car. And I was helping out a little bit. I said, every time he wanted gas, I'd give him a credit card and put the gas in the car because he didn't have a lot of money. And as weeks go by, months go by, I'm looking. My wife was doing all the paperwork. She had a small company. She was doing all the bills and everything. And I'm going through the bills, and I'm seeing $600, $800, $900 gas a month. And I, where did all his gas go? I finally narrowed it down that he was stealing my credit card, going to his friends who had vehicles, and they're saying, listen, give me $40 or $30, and I'll put $60 gas in your car. And this went on for weeks and weeks and for months. And it was over $2,500 worth of gas.
8: Jeez. All right. Did you cut him off after that?
10: Oh, I cut him off. He's lucky I didn't cast for him. No, really. I'm sorry. I shouldn't have said that.
8: No. That's all right. I know you. I know you're making a joke. I know you're making a joke. It's totally fine.
10: I really put down. I mean, that's a lot of money. He was making money off me.
8: Yeah, he was, man. That's called fraud. That's called credit card fraud. And he frauded his own dad. So what was that discussion like when you sat him down and said, listen, you're in trouble?
10: Well, first of all, I took the insurance away from the car and sort of sat in the driveway for 2-3 months. And he paid me back a little bit, but never paid back enough. But he never did it after that.
8: And how is he now? Is he not as irresponsible?
10: He's a good kid. He's got a good job. He's got a couple of little ones. He's a good kid. He turned out really nice.
8: That's good, man. See, look. At some stage, we all mess up somehow, right?
10: Oh my God! I mean, I was struggling with my small business, but that kind of money hurt me a lot.
8: Yeah, no, I can imagine.
10: I gave him, and I never denied him anything. I gave him anything he wanted. I said, here, you want gas? Here, go put some gas in your car. But it didn't dawn on me that he would be selling gas to all his friends.
8: Have you seen the Winona Ryder movie, Reality Bites?
10: So
8: in the movie, the same sort of thing plays out where she's a struggling television producer. She works for this awful local TV show, and her dad gives her a gas card. But the gas card that she has, she can buy things from the gas station. So not only is she buying gas, she's buying food and soft drinks and all these other different things at the gas station. And then there's this great scene where the father puts down the bill in front of her going, $800! And they have like an argument. She's like, oh, I'm not struggling. And it automatically, Danny even reminded me, she's like, this sounds like something straight out of a Winona Ryder movie. And I guess
10: Reality Bites. Okay, I'm going to watch that.
8: Reality Bites. Ben Stiller's in it as well. Who else? Steve Zahn is in it. Ethan Hawke and Janine Garofalo, one of my favorite actresses. All right, Reality Bites. Yeah, go look at it.
10: I guess it was partially my fault that I gave him the credit card to fill up his car.
8: That's look. It happens. Every single story I've told today is a parent going, "I trusted them, but maybe you shouldn't." Ben, thanks for the call. Appreciate it very much. All right, Danny, do you want to tell me what your kids did before? Because you said you got a story. I've been saving it till last. What did they do?
11: They were very young. And honestly, it's my fault. But I had the great idea. We loved washable paints. And it was a nice day outside. And I thought, let's paint the car. Let the kids doodle with it's washable, right? Except it's not when the sun bakes the paint onto the car. It is not washable.
8: Yeah.
11: So don't do that. Don't do that.
8: That sounds like a mistake that you made, not your children. Sorry.
11: I said it was my fault.
8: Yeah, I know. But the segment is, how did your kids mess up? Your kids No. You listen to me for a second. This is on you, Danny Vaughn. It has nothing to do with your kids. You made the ultimate decision to let them paint the car with washable paint, and you didn't Google what it might do first. It is on you, 100%.
11: I don't know if Googling back then would have given, because I don't know if anyone was crazy enough to try something like that. But you are still just mad at me about the latte thing, but I'm going to let that go.
8: Yeah. Did they paint pictures of lattes on your car? And do you still have the same car? And how is the artwork?
11: No.
8: How much did it cost you to get all of that paint cleaned off the car?
11: I don't know. This was like 20 years
8: ago. Yeah, how much?
11: Almost,
8: did it cost you a couple $100 to get it cleaned?
11: I don't think we did. We cleaned it as good as we could.
8: Oh, you just left it.
11: Well, it made bumps on the car wherever the paint had touched. Like, it raised it a bit, but you could eventually get the paint off.
8: And how was that car when you finally got rid of it? Did you get a good trade-in on it? Or?
11: Of course not. No, I think, like, the car was worthless. I drive cars till they're worthless.
8: That's how you hide the rust. You just paint over it. Right?
11: There you go.
8: That's how
11: great
8: you do it. That's a good Ontario thing, because you get so much salt on the roads in Ontario that you...
11: Yeah, it was maroon. Now it's neon pink. Sure.
8: Oh, that's hilarious. Oh, your kids. Jeez. Actually, well, no, not your kids. You solely. It is the Ben Mulroney Show. Drex hosting for Ben today. When we come back, there is a new movie that we're going to see towards the end of the year with Melissa McCarthy taking on a very serious role, playing the role of Patsy Ramsey, the mother of JonBenet Ramsey. Clive Owen is going to play the dad. It is a brand new Netflix drama. I mean, we get so much true crime turned into television shows. I want to see this one. Melissa McCarthy doing something serious. I'm automatically locked in. We'll talk about it next on the Ben Mulroney Show.
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8: All right, welcome back. Drex here from the Edge Radio Network covering for Ben today. A couple of texts coming in to 416-870-6400. You can call that number 201-888-225-TALK. We were just talking about the insane things that your kids have done that cost you lots of money. Danny, don't worry. You have some people in your corner on the painting of the car situation. You want to hear about it?
11: Yeah, I don't know if they're in my corner, but okay.
8: No, not in your corner, just in the same boat as you. This is from Daryl. He says, hey, Danny, my dad painted his 62 Impala convertible seats to go to the beach in southern Ontario. Mom got up to get out of the car in her bikini, and she had white latex paint all over her bum. Always a story, says Daryl. Yeah, I can imagine. I guess they were painting the interior. That's an odd thing to do, yeah?
11: I don't know if I would think to paint my car right before going to the beach, but okay.
8: And I love this one as well. This one just came in. Thank you for the text. My kid a few years ago, met a girl on TikTok. Oh, God. There you go. And got her phone number, not realizing the cost of long distance. This girl lived in Ohio. He spent almost 60 hours on the phone with her, costing me a grand total of $1,300. Wow. Just to talk to one girl in Ohio. And I bet it went nowhere, too. I bet they're not even talking anymore. That is a wild amount of money. All right. Let's move on to this other thing that I wanted to talk about. I saw this morning, and I was like, is this a thing? Is this happening? When is it happening? When am I going to be able to see it? All I saw this morning was a picture of Melissa McCarthy and Clive Owen sitting in some chairs. And I'm like, what is this? So I read on. Melissa McCarthy and Clive Owen are going to play JonBenet Ramsey's parents in this brand new Netflix drama. They released a photo of this in the anticipation that this is going to be huge. When does it launch? I think it's coming up maybe towards the end of the year. It's definitely going to be on Netflix. So I don't know whether you saw the Golden Globes on Monday. I watched them last night, by the way. Mariska Hargitay should not have hosted the Golden Globes. I wanted to play this because they stopped Melissa McCarthy on the red carpet to ask her about it.
0: You know what? It's been quite a challenge. Yeah. It's living with that, you know, poor family that my heart goes out to them. And it's still a blood sport. Yeah. I love Patsy. I love the family. I think we're putting a really great version of it out. I'm hoping we're giving them their humanity as well as telling the story. Because when you go back through it, we all live through it. But when you rewatch it, you're like, oh, I was part of that.
1: That there is a family that lost their little girl.
0: Lost their child, yeah. So I'm really proud of it. And it's strangely been rewarding and challenging all at the same time.
8: All right, it's going to be on Netflix as of December 10th. Danny, you lived through the JonBenet case just like I did. I was working in Australian radio, so it wasn't so much a story that we would talk about on the radio there. But it was something that we saw on television pretty much every single night. We had American cable news, so we saw it as well. Nancy Grace was on the air at the time. Do you remember Nancy Grace? And she would do entire months just dedicated to JonBenet Ramsey.
11: This was one of the biggest cases ever. It was every night we'd be hearing more and more details. And it's such a bizarre case, too, because if you recall, there was the strangest ransom letter ever that was left for the parents. It was so long. It was a very long ransom letter that asked for a bizarre amount of money. Coincidentally, from our earlier segment, $118,000.
8: Yeah.
11: And it was the paper that the ransom note was written on came from a notepad that was in the house already.
8: Right.
11: It was just crazy. And I mean, so many people looked to the parents and they thought it's got to be either the mother or the father.
8: Yeah, they were both suspects at some point, weren't they?
11: For years, really. It hounded them for years. And I know, and there was even some speculation about JonBenet's brother. He was only 9 years old at the time, but that he was even thrown into the mix. But I know I've seen some behavioral analysis who do body language and that sort of thing, and they've gone over lots of interviews with the parents, with the brother, and they said no, these people are not guilty. They didn't do it.
8: I'm just reading in this story that I didn't even know this. The son Burke that you mentioned, he sued CBS television after the case of JonBenet suggested that he was the culprit. He settled out of court for $750 million on that.
11: It was crazy because, yeah, he was only 9 years old. So then the speculation back then was maybe he had something to do with it, and then the mother covered up that crime and didn't want him to get punished. I don't know, but family.
8: I wonder what, because look, Patsy died back in 06 at the age of 49. She unfortunately died of ovarian cancer. JonBenet Ramsey, the dad, is still alive. He's currently 82. Burke would be, 30 years. He'd be nearly 40. So, look, the dad and the son are still alive. I wonder what they think about this. Or maybe were they even perhaps consulted on the production of this?
11: I don't know. But there's nothing more tragic than losing your child. And the only thing more tragic than that is if you actually are blamed or you're under suspicion for it and you didn't have anything to do with it. So you're just a double victim then. You've lost your child and people think that maybe you had something to do with it.
8: You know, a couple of years ago, Ryan Murphy did American Crime Story and he did the Monica Lewinsky story in the White House, Bill Clinton, Hillary, the whole thing. And I think so many people were transfixed by that story when it happened in the 90s. To see a dramatized version of it play out on TV some 30 years later, it had massive ratings. The most recent one they did, Carol Burnett, JFK Jr., their love story, and then their tragic death as they were flying to Martha's Vineyard, that has also been dramatized as well. Is that where we are? Are we at the point where we're like, okay, we can look back on these things now in a dramatized sort of way and witness history in a different way?
11: I think it's just such a riveting story, and that for that the younger generation, they may not have even heard about it, right? So this is a way to bring them the story. I think that people of our generation who followed it at the time, we'd be interested in seeing it again. It's been so many years. It's sad that it's never been solved. And the thing too, the amount that was asked for in the ransom letter was also the exact amount that the father got as a bonus. A work bonus.
8: Wow. Yeah. Okay, I didn't know that. See, look, there's things about this story that I don't remember. I'll recall, but it's just, it happened, like, once again, happened so long ago. It happened 30 years ago.
11: And they believe that the whole Ramsey family had gone to a neighbor's house. It was Christmas time. They went to the neighbor's house. They believe that the person snuck in while they were gone, waited. They came home. They didn't know that he was in the house. They all went to bed. And what happened while everyone else was sleeping. So this was someone who felt comfortable enough to just wait there for hours, apparently.
8: Is the common consensus that it was someone that clearly knew the family?
11: I think there had to have been some connection, especially with that. Who asks for $118,000?
8: Yeah, knowing that that was the dad's bonus.
11: Right.
8: Yeah. Oh, man. I cannot wait to see this on TV. I think the other interesting thing is we don't often see Melissa McCarthy in very serious roles. She's done a few, and she's very good at them. Like, I don't know whether you saw Please Forgive Me, the one where she was a forger. That was a pretty cool film. I guess we know her as the queen of physical comedy. Anytime Melissa McCarthy is on SNL, I have to watch it. Like, it's a must.
11: I love her. She's great.
8: Right? She's just so good with that physical comedy. So how do you think she's going to be able to handle this with such a serious subject matter? Do you think she's going to knock it out of the park, right?
11: She's going to nail it. Yeah. Even with that picture of the two of them, they really did. They got the assignment. Good job.
8: It is spot on. It's interesting how television costuming is slightly different to the real thing when you see the side-by-side photos, because the photo they released is of the famous sort of interview they did in their house where they hold up the picture of their daughter and they're very sad. And that's the picture we've seen coming from the dramatized version. It's coming out December 10th on Netflix with Melissa McCarthy and Clive Owen in the lead roles. It's going to be worth watching. All right, when we come back, Craig Bedd's going to be here, host of Canada History X. We're going to talk about his favorite person ever, Gordie Howe. He's got a bridge named after him. But look, when you got Craig Bedd doing a history podcast about his favorite person, the deep dive is going to be fun. So we'll do somewhat of a deep dive on Gordie Howe and why Craig loves him so much. Coming up next on The Ben Mulroney Show. All right, let's check your Big Trouble traffic this afternoon.
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8: All right, welcome back. Craig Baird is the host of Canada History X, the podcast. You've probably heard a couple of episodes. He's on with Ben every single week. And this week's episode, we are learning about Craig's favorite. And he says, this is why, by the way. We're going to chat to Craig in just 2 seconds here. He's considered by many, including myself, to be the greatest and most complete hockey player ever. Gordie Howe. Yeah, have a listen to this.
30: Rookies would rue the day they took on Mr. Hockey. Lou Fontanato of the New York Rangers was considered one of the toughest players in the league, and he was itching to take down Gordie. When he had his chance, he hit Gordie in the face with his stick and split his lip. As he had many times before, Gordie waited. Later that season, the Red Wings and Rangers faced off at Madison Square Garden. On February 1st, 1959, Detroit's Red Kelly and the Rangers' Eddie Shack were fighting near the New York net. Fontanato was leaning on the net watching them, and before he knew it, Gordie grabbed him by the hockey sweater and punched him in the face. Detroit's Lefty Wilson watched from the bench and said, "With every blow, you could hear something break. Squish, squish." Fontanato fought back as best as he could and even gave Gordie a black eye, but he got the worst of it. He spent the night in the hospital with a broken nose and dislocated jaw. That night, Gordie sent a message to the league, and from then on, every rookie and player thought long and hard before taking aim at Mr. Hockey.
8: Wow. What a great part of that podcast. Craig Baird joins me now. Hey, Craig, how you doing? Hey, Craig.
31: I'm doing well, thank you.
8: Good to speak to you again, man. Tell me why Gordy is your favorite all-time player. Obviously, you've done a full episode, but just personally, why?
30: Well, I just think that, you know, he has such kind of a rags-to-riches type of thing. He gets his first pair of skates from a woman who's selling belongings during the Great Depression. And, you know, it's just this kind of a duality of a player where off the ice, he's this kind, shy individual, always has time for his fans. And then on the ice is one of the most vicious players, not vicious, but meanest players, you know, in the game. But then, you know, you look at his longevity and the fact that he played for so long. My favorite stat about him is that Bobby Orr was born after Gordie Howe played his first game. And by the time Gordie Howe played his final NHL game, Bobby Orr had not only played in the NHL, but was already in the Hockey Hall of Fame. Like, wow. It just shows how long he played. And he just inspired generations. And I mean, he's Mr. Hockey. Like, there's no better nickname for a hockey player than that.
8: Let me go through some of the stats you sent over. Over the course of his career, he recorded 801 goals, 1,049 assists, and 1,850 points, all records. At the time of his retirement, he was a 23-time All-Star, won 4 Stanley Cups, 6 Hart Trophies, and the Art Ross 6 times. In the WHA, he won 2 Avco Cups and the League MVP Award. With with his NHL and WHA totals put together, he had 975 goals, 1,383 assists, and 2,358 points. That is a level of insanity that I've never heard of before.
30: Absolutely. And, you know, with that League MVP award in the WHA, they actually renamed it the Gordie Howe Trophy the following year, which is, and while he's still playing, there's a trophy named for him. And, you know, just, you know, he inspired so many generations of players, from Bobby Hull and Bobby Orr to Wayne Gretzky, Mario Lemieux, just so many players, and, you know, was just an icon of hockey and also somebody that Canadians absolutely adored and still do to this day. I mean, we have a bridge named after him,
8: yeah,
30: crossing Windsor and Detroit.
8: Which his son crossed for the very first time to christen it, which was such a cool thing for them to make happen, right? Obviously you do a lot of research, a lot of reading when you put these things together. When you're dealing with someone that you're also a fan of, in your research for this, did you find anything out about Gordie Howe that you didn't know before this?
30: Yeah, there was actually a really good story about how when he first signed with the Detroit Red Wings with Jack Adams, and this was when he was signing a minor league contract, he just signed, I think, about $3,500 a year. And the only thing he asked for on top of that was a Detroit Red Wings windbreaker. And then the following year, when he had to sign another contract to continue being in their minor league organization, he told Jack Adams that, "I'm not going to sign with you because you don't keep your word." And Jack Adams is like, what are you talking about? And it turned out they forgot to give him the Detroit Red Wings windbreaker, and Adams said that he could not have gone and got that windbreaker fast enough in order to get Gordie Howe to sign again.
8: Just a windbreaker, such a small thing. It's like the Brown M&Ms thing on a Van Halen rider,
30: exactly.
8: Right? It's like, how do we do the checks and balances? Tell me about his humility and shyness away from hockey. Once he retired, what sort of person was he?
30: Well, he was a very kind person. He always had time for kids, especially fans. You know, there's that famous photo of him with Wayne Gretzky when Wayne Gretzky was 11. And he was just kind of a shy individual. His wife, Colleen, was the one who really kind of built the business around him. She was the one who trademarked the name Mr. Hockey and probably would have been his agent if he had played now versus in the 1950s, where obviously as a woman, she wouldn't have been able to be an agent. But he was just, a shy person and just completely opposite on the ice. I mean, he was somebody who never really pushed to have a bigger contract. Jack Adams said that you're the highest paid player in the NHL. And he just accepted that he was, when it turned out he absolutely was not. He wasn't even the highest paid player on the Detroit Red Wings. And then when he did ask for more money, they just gave it to him and said, "Well, you never asked for it." But he, you know, when you look at him on the ice, though, he was somebody that John Beliveau said that, you know, it was like wrestling a telephone pole to try and control him. Paul Henderson said he was as mean as a rattlesnake. And there's a very famous photo of him fishing with his shirt off, and he is absolutely jacked. And it's not because he's working out at the gym. He was just a huge guy. And then picture that slamming into you on the ice.
8: Yeah, no, thank you. When he retired from hockey, as we sort of see play out of this country sometimes, When well-known people retire from something, whether it be entertainment or whatever, there's generally an inkling of them being encouraged to get into politics. Did that ever happen with them? Did anyone ever go to Gordy and say, hey, listen, have you ever thought about politics?
13: Not really, no. And I don't think he would have been somebody who would have been well-suited to politics. I mean, if you look at Jean Beliveau, he's offered a seat in the Senate twice, and then he was offered the role of governor general once and turned them all down. But with Gordie Howe, it was never the case. I think he was just happy kind of being an elder statesman and a legend when it came to hockey, and, you know, had no real interest in ever pursuing politics. Although Colleen actually did pursue a seat in, I believe, the Senate in Detroit. So she would have been somebody who would have pursued politics, but not Gordie.
8: All right. If you want to find this episode, it is the latest episode of Canada History X with Craig Baird. Craig, thanks so much for being on the show this afternoon. Always good to hear your voice.
13: Oh, thanks for having me.
8: The episode is about Mr. Hockey, Gordie Howe. Goodbye to everybody on the Chorus Radio Network. When we come back, we've got a lot more Ben Mulrooney Show still to get through. Stay there.

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18: This is Global News. I'm Jacob New. Five gun control advocacy groups are renewing pressure on the RCMP to disclose information about the firearms used in the February mass shooting in Tumbler Ridge.
19: The groups have penned a letter to the RCMP commissioner saying public discussion of the details could help prevent another tragedy as a new school year begins. They say students, parents, and others deserve information that could help address failures in gun control law or its enforcement before another mass shooting occurs. RCMP says it cannot reveal specific information about the guns because the investigation of the February shootings at a home and school in the small community is active and ongoing. The shootings killed 9 people, including the young assailant. Naira Ahmed, The Canadian Press.
18: 2 men are facing break-and-enter charges after police in Abbotsford recovered stolen furniture and other merchandise from a home. Police say their investigation began after a break-in took place at a business on Forge Place on August 27th. That led to a search of a home on Marshall Road on September 11th, with a 44-year-old and a 49-year-old arrested. Officers say they have also seized about $20,000 worth of suspected stolen tools and are asking the public to help identify their owners. Amazon is increasing its hourly base wage in Canada by $1. The company says the rate, $26.27, represents a 4% increase year over year and will take effect September 27th. Last month, the BC Labor Relations Board ruled in favor of arbitration to settle a dispute between Amazon and the union representing workers at its Delta warehouse. Amazon had rejected that process, wanting to continue direct talks with Unifor. The board had ruled earlier that the retailer had violated the BC Labor Code by excluding the unionized workers from scheduled pay increases provided to others. U.S. President Donald Trump has signed an order to remove Canadian goods from federal procurement. The presidential order points to Ottawa's Buy Canadian policy after the president targeted Canada with tariffs and threats of annexation. The order says the United States Trade Representative will monitor for circumstances that may require the need for further action. Trump's order said the move would affect access to goods the U.S. agreed to cover at the federal level, amounting to over $280 billion annually. Ontario Premier Doug Ford says he is fully on board with Prime Minister Mark Carney's plan to see private investors take over operations at Canada's 4 largest airports, including Toronto Pearson. Ford says not only is the idea fabulous, but it should be expanded to include Billy Bishop Toronto City Airport.
5: It's shovel-ready. $5 to $7 billion of private investment, not costing the taxpayers anything, creating thousands and thousands of jobs. So I look forward to sitting down with him when he gets back.
18: BC Premier David Eby called it the most consequential air policy decision in Canada in decades. And Mark Carney's office says Canada has formally applied to join the UK-led Joint Expeditionary Force as a full-time member, a bid that London is supporting. Carney met for the first time with British Prime Minister Andy Burnham today. Carney says Canada is looking forward to cooperating with the UK.
7: You're putting those values, those progressive values, to work internationally with Ukraine, with the difficult situation in the Middle East, aspects there, and now an opportunity for us to build together the right values around AI, the right values on how we cooperate on defense and trade and beyond.
18: Canadian officials said London and Ottawa are also in active talks on merging their proposed defense financing initiatives to amplify their effects. From the Global News Desk, I'm Jacob New.
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8: Coming up on The Last Show tonight... The planet Saturn, if you look at its north pole, you'll see a giant, amazing, hexagon storm just blowing around. And 6 sides don't seem to be enough, because astronomers have now found a 10-sided weather pattern that's newly formed at its south pole, and no one quite knows why that has happened. So, halfway through the hour, how does a planet make geometry out of weather? Or weather out of geometry. Then after that, as Ozempic and weight loss drugs use grows, so do some very awkward conversations in the office. Questions about dramatic weight loss and speculation about which coworkers on the drug. Now employers are being forced to think about where these workplace boundaries should be. We'll explain this dilemma towards the end of the hour. All right, that's just some of today's lineup. There's going to be more. Let's dive in. Some of the world's greatest scientists study dark matter. They try to cure cancer. They're trying to do nuclear fusion. Others do more important stuff, however, like burying 1,000 pairs of underwear, scientifically defining what a kiss is, and trying to build a urinal that doesn't splash. And those researchers get rewarded every year with perhaps the most important prize in all of science, the Ig Nobels. We are here with Professor of Astrophysics Jesse Rogerson from York University to discuss these important awards, achievements for humanity. Jesse, welcome to the show.
20: Thank you for having me. The Ig Nobels, they're, like you said, they're one of the most important. I think they're right up there with the Nobel Awards. So the Nobel Awards, as we all know, give the prize to like these really important scientific advancements in a wide range of fields, not just scientific, in a wide range of fields. And we need those. We need to say when we've done something really big. But the Ig Nobels, which is a spoof on the word ignoble, by the way, and it's meant to be the fictitious brother of Alfred Nobel, who sponsored the original Nobels. It's Ignatius Nobel. The point is to reward science that makes you laugh and makes you think. And I think that this is closer to what science should be, right?
8: And side note, a lot of these rewards, if not all of them, go to actual good science, but science that on its face is kind of stupid or funny. But it's not like these people are idiots doing the research. These are just as smart as the winners of these prizes, these researchers. Well, maybe not just as smart, but up there. But the research on its face is all very stupid and silly.
20: Yes. So like, for example, the ones that you started talking about, trying to define what a kiss is. Like, what scientist is thinking, I need to figure out exactly how to define what a kiss is? And they have an actual definition. Do you want to hear the definition for what a kiss is?
8: I want to hear the scientific definition of a kiss, okay. Although I'm not going to demonstrate it with you in person.
20: Next time. A non-agnostic interaction involving directed intraspecific oral contact with some movement of the lips or mouth parts and no food transfer. So you can't be eating food and have it be a kiss by their definition.
8: So if I'm eating cheeseburgers and then I smooch Miranda, that's not a kiss?
20: It's not a kiss. Yeah. And according to them. Now, the question would be, why would you need to define this? It makes you laugh, right? Why has a scientist sat down and tried to make a definition of this? Well, there is a good reason, because kissing clearly plays a huge role in our society, in the way we build relationships, both familial relationships and romantic relationships. It's a huge part of our culture all around the world, but we don't know exactly where it started, why it started, how the roles play in all the cultures. There's so many interesting questions in evolution and societal evolution. So nailing down a definition and then working back through the evolutionary history of primates, analyzing primates today and looking at how primates acted over the years, you can sort of trace back where this started and why we need it. And those are interesting questions for evolution. But on the face of it, it makes you laugh, like what scientists is looking at how to define kissing.
8: Well, let's go to another problem. As men, you and I, maybe don't always have it so hard all the time in terms of the genders. However, there's one thing where men have it much worse, and it is in the urinal department. These devices, if you've never used one, tend to have a little bit of splashback, which, in a word, is disgusting. If only researchers could design one that wasn't so unsanitary, humanity would be in a better place. We would all be slightly happier and slightly less disgusting.
20: I would be less disgusted walking out of a public restroom. Absolutely. It's gross. For those that don't use urinals, while you're standing up against it or near it and you're peeing, and your pee is splashing. That's just what's happening. And it's going all over you a little bit. It's going all over the floor. People walk in it. It gets on your hands. Wash your hands after going to the washroom, everybody. The question is, can you take away some of the factors that make the splash worse? And what they did is they analyzed the stream of a human urination and both it's like the average strength of a stream and then the angle at which it hits the porcelain of the urinal. And they found that there's an optimal angle that reduces splash to like 1.4% the average. So like really brings it down, way, way down. And the,

0: You are the defining reason why they got their award. Yes.
1: Well, maybe 1.4% of the reason.
0: There you go.
1: See what I did there? Yeah, yeah.
0: And I love the research they did in for that, because it's not just they like made things up. They designed a few different urinals with different angles. They shot streams at them. They measured, they have images of all the spray that was created. They did a statistical analysis of how wide the spray was and how dense the spray was. And they came up with what was the name of the design? I think it was called the Nexus or the Nautilus.
1: The Nautilus. Yeah, I think it was called the Nautilus.
0: The Nautilus is the design of a urinal that is best reducing of spray. And I got to say, I wish I had it in my life because spray in a urinal is the worst.
1: And I'm looking at pictures of this thing. It doesn't look that much different than a regular urinal. Do the British people call it that? I don't know.
0: You know what's funny? Do you ever walk into a public restroom and look at the urinal and you're like, nope, that thing's gross. Like, it's going to spray on me. And you use the toilet instead?
1: I often do. I like sitting down. And then, but you got to build a nest of toilet paper, or those, sometimes they have the toilet seat covers. You got to put those down.
0: Oh, God. Yeah. Just use the toilet instead of the urinal.
1: Oh, I see. Yeah. I see. I sometimes like to have a seat and hang out for a while.
0: I guess sitting down would be the way to make it least splashing.
1: Yeah. I recall, and I might be making this up because this interview is in the public record. It's a podcast from last year. But as I recall, I asked them, are they going to like patent this, or are they going to give this as a gift for free to Big Urinal, the companies that represent all the monopolistic urinal, designs that have a stranglehold on society? I joke, of course. But I forget what the answer to that question was. But I think maybe they were going to give this design for free to all the urinal companies.
0: I mean, the question, though, is would a urinal company care to even reinvent anything? Like, is anybody...
1: I should hope so.
0: I hope so. Yeah, it's an interesting story. I hope something is done, and it definitely deserves an award, because this is science that actually affects everybody's lives, right?
1: As is all of this science, including a bunch of researchers who buried 1,000 pairs of underwear in soil for science. Why did they win this award? Why did they bury the underwear? And what did they? And what can you learn? We'll discuss that more as we cover the Ig Nobel Prizes here with Jesse Rogerson, a professor of astrophysics at York University.
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13: My favorite kind of science is research where the absolute most important question is, why would anyone study this? And then 5 minutes later, you're pretty grateful that someone did. That is the kind of science that gets rewarded by the Ig Nobel Prizes. They are the most prestigious, least prestigious awards in science. Awards given to researchers who do something that sounds curious, stupid, silly, weird, but underneath it all, it's actually pretty good science. I'm here with Jesse Rogerson. We're going over, I don't know what. Jesse is a professor of astrophysics at York University. Jesse, welcome to the show.
14: Yes, thank you for having me here. Let's keep going on these Ig Nobels.
13: Before the break, we discovered what exactly a kiss is, defined by a academic paper. Then we discovered about the splash-free urinal. Now I want to know why scientists took 1,000 pairs of underwear and buried them in soil. Like, what could they hope to learn from cotton underpants in the dirt?
14: The tidy-whitey science is apparently a great way to learn about soil health. So what they did is they recruited a whole bunch of volunteers. This was across Switzerland, all over the place, because what they wanted is a wide variety of soil types, both kept and unkept, agriculture and non-agriculture, parks, wild fields, people's lawns, gardens, everything, right? And they sort of tongue-in-cheek a little bit, which is, I guess, the whole point of the Ig Nobel Prizes, is they buried not just underpants, they buried tea bags as well. And the reason is because the material in them is degraded by the bacteria and the whatever that's within the soil. So if you have a lot of degradation over many months, about 2 months, if the underpants are pulled out of the soil and they're like basically just like looking like Homer Simpson's after a few years, then, you know, that means that there's a lot of nutrients in the soil. There's lots of biological activity and there's lots of degradation. And if they come out looking pristine, perfect, exactly like just coming out of the package, then your soil is unhealthy, or at least has less bacteria, less nutrients, less biological activity. So it's like a really good, funny, but simple test on what soils are better than others, right?
13: Why couldn't they have just buried like cloth or cotton that was made to use like just bolts of it? Did they choose underwear to get more funding, or was there a specific reason?
14: This is a great question, David. They did build it off of a study from elsewhere in Europe. So to be fair, I don't think it was their idea. However, they've expanded it much larger. The reason use underpants. Why pants? Why not just cloths? Whatever. It's because this was also a massive citizen science project. And What that means is you got regular people to be involved in the data collection process, the scientific process. And what a wonderful way to include people by making them smile while they do it. If you're trying to recruit 1,000 volunteers to help you study soil health, be like, okay, everybody, you got your cloths, you got your check mark. Has everybody got their check bags and everything? No, you'd be like, okay, go buy some underpants, everybody. Go find some underpants. Like, it's jokey, it's funny, it includes people. Kids love underpants. It's hilarious. That's why you choose underpants that had so many people involved. Those people got a look behind what is going on in the science, and they got a ton of great data out of it. That's why you pick underpants, David.
13: All right. Some of these other rewards we'll cover quickly. These are honorable mentions. Scientists looked at the smell of babies versus teenagers to their parents. And surprise, surprise, parents prefer the smell of babies rather than their teenagers.
14: No kidding.
13: I mean, don't teenagers in puberty, isn't that when your BO starts getting gnarly?
14: Oh my gosh. Aren't
13: quite trained on deodorant yet?
14: I've had two babies and no teenagers yet, but the babies smell sweet and cute and nice, and teenagers, not so much.
13: All right. Assuming you were like a biologist, you know, animal researcher type, and you wanted to figure out how best to provoke a snake to bite you, to figure out under what conditions the snake would bite you, how would you go about doing that?
14: Screaming at it.
13: I would maybe poke it with a stick, even though that's mean, but no, the winners of the biology prize stepped on venomous snakes in various ways to see what would provoke a bite. I hope they were wearing protective pants.
14: Yeah. So I read the synopsis of that and it said stepped on lightly. So my assumption is that they tried really hard not to hurt the snakes. But they're trying to provoke them. And this reminds me of there's a guy on YouTube who was like getting progressively worse things to sting him. Did you ever see those videos?
13: No, what he a would psycho. Like,
14: yeah, no, it's nuts. And he got like the most painful sting in the world of this massive like bee type thing. And he got it to sting him and it's nuts. So what people go through, like, I don't know how much that researcher got bit by these snakes, but it is interesting science because you want to know, like, for walking paths, for conservation areas, how do you best, like, deal with the snake there and humans there at the same time? How much can they be stepped on? I don't know what the results of that were, but, you know, kudos to the scientists for putting their body on the line.
13: You know, we love a good redemption arc. For example, Martha Stewart went to jail for like insider or stock trading, but she's rebuilt her brand. She's been rehabilitated. I think she even like helped some of the prisoners in which she served time with. We love a redemption arc, and the Ig Nobel Prize for Medicine was awarded posthumously for a 1977 study where a researcher from Japan did not get the recognition he deserved, passed away. But that research paper was investigating the aerodynamics of blowing one's nose. I'm glad the course of history corrected and recognized this scientist for everything that he's worth.
14: the aerodynamics of blowing one's nose, something we all do every day-ish, something that's a huge part of our sinus health and nose health. And you need to know about it. I could see why this question is very important. How to get air going through, how to get, yeah, very important work. Making sure that people are recognized for their funny work in the past, also very important.
13: Okay, quickly, two more honorable mentions. Chemistry researchers, chemists, I guess is what they're called, discovered that cockroach milk is nutritious. I don't think I'll be going to the Whole Foods or the organic granola grocery store and buying cockroach milk instead of almond or oat milk anytime soon, but it's a helpful fact to know. Would you drink that in your coffee?
14: No, I don't even know what it is. It's crystals produced by the species of cockroach. I don't even know what that means. Like, it's so confusing. They don't have mammary glands, which is what milk comes from mammals. Are you drinking that?
13: No, I'm not. And the final one I want to talk about, this is like, oh, breaking news, the sun rose today. I feel like every stereotype about rich people and greed is, you know, negative. Well, researchers took children who were rich and did an experiment with candy with children who were less fortunate. And surprise, surprise, the rich kids were a little bit more greedy when it came to candy. Surprising no one. Rich kids do better, I guess, is my advice to you.
14: Rich kids do better. understanding you. So you're talking about the how much something you some commodity you think that you're deserving of, right? And it totally has an impact on your upbringing, your socioeconomic status, what you're told you're worth, what you're told you deserve growing up, and that could be totally out of whack with the actual resources that are available in your society. So I believe the results.
13: Yes. Actually, I think I framed the study not quite right. It showed that upper class people in general are more likely to steal children's candy, not upper class kids. So yeah, this surprises no one. Jesse, if you were to win an Ig Nobel Prize for any amount of research you've done or could do, what would that area be?
14: Great question. I did a substantial study that turned up absolutely no results. So of all the things that I've done as a researcher, I point telescopes at space. I had a great question lined up for my PhD work. We got telescope time. We were pointing the telescope. We were collecting data, and my hypothesis was proved incorrect. It did not work the way I wanted it to do. That's not a bad result, because any result in science is good, but that would be my Ig Nobel.
13: Awarded for pointing a telescope to prove something only to prove the opposite or the thing wasn't true. Ig Nobel Prize for most time wasted invalidating a hypothesis?
14: Perfect.
13: All right. When we come back, we're going to do some actual science. And by do science, I mean cover science. Investigations into Saturn, the planet in our solar system, show a really, really chaotic storm. And we're going to tell you about it in just a few moments' time.
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13: Planets out there in the cosmos, like the ones in our solar system, are supposed to have clouds and storms on them, but not ones that really confound us with many layers. Saturn appears to have both a hexagonal storm, but also a 10-sided one as well in its atmosphere. What does this mean? Why should you care about it? Let's talk about that here with astrophysicist from York University, Jesse Rogerson. Jesse, welcome back to the show.
14: Thank you for having me. Have you ever seen a cloud with sharp edges?
13: I have. Isn't the one on the top of Jupiter like that? Or am I just going
14: Saturn?
13: No. Saturn.
14: Exactly. Yeah. But like up in the sky, like you look up in the sky and you see the white cloud. No, they're all puffy, round, weird things, right?
13: Chaotic. Yeah.
14: Okay. On the North Pole of Saturn many years ago, sometime around 2005, 2007, 2010, a hexagonal polygon, like circling around the North Pole, was observed both by telescopes here on Earth, but also by Cassini, the spacecraft that was orbiting around Saturn. And so it, like, around, with the North Pole in the middle, around it, there's this pattern of clouds that had what looked like sort of sharp turns in it. It was a hexagon, a six-sided polygon. And that is confounding. It's still confounding. It's work that is still being ongoing. How do you create? Because keep in mind that Saturn is a gas giant planet. It is not. It doesn't have rocks. It doesn't have a ground that you can stand on. When you see the surface of Saturn, you're seeing the cloud tops of Saturn, and that atmosphere turns into a dense layer of gas the further in you go. There's no ground. There's no sharp edges anywhere. So how do you make a hexagon out of clouds and wind? And that is, it's still something that is confounding, but there's ways, what you want to think about it is as a perturbance or an oscillation in, it's like a wave is basically what it is. But because of where it is around the top, it's a wave in a circle, which makes it look like a hexagon. So there's ways to develop it. There's ways to make it happen in the lab, like in fluid dynamic coding or like inside of a swirling tank. There's ways you can do it and sort of convince yourself. That was back 2010-ish. Just recently, over the last like few years, a new one has appeared on the south pole of Saturn. And this one has 10 sides. So now it's a 10-sided decagon, I guess, that now goes around the South Pole. So Saturn's weird.
13: I feel like the answer to this question is built into the way I ask it when I say the phrase alien worlds. But how different is weather on alien worlds, on places like Mars, Jupiter, Saturn, than it is here on Earth?
14: Dude, that was a good question because I wrote a whole book about this. My book, just to plug myself.
13: We haven't plugged your book on the show in a while. You have full permission.
14: Daydreaming in the Solar System is a book me and John wrote, my colleague here at York University.
13: And it's available wherever books are sold.
14: Yeah, Amazon, do it up. The point of the book was to bring readers to places and have them experience it sort of through their own eyes. And so we visited places like the atmosphere of Jupiter or what it's like to go to Mars and what its atmosphere is like. So how different are these places from Earth? They're based in the same physics. The fluid dynamics of fluids is the same everywhere. And often a lot of similarities happen. Like on Jupiter, when you're in the atmosphere, if you were in the atmosphere of Jupiter, there's portions of that that would make it look like you have a blue sky. And that's because the chemical makeup of the atmosphere scatters light similarly to the chemical makeup of Earth, and you get a blue sky. But you also have in places like Saturn and Jupiter a bunch of gases that we don't have here. So they have like methane, they have ammonia, they have hydrogen clouds, they have stuff that would show like brown clouds or grayish clouds. They would rain different things. Snow would happen in different ways. So there is both similarities and completely different things. But the biggest difference, David, about a place like Saturn is that when you set up weather systems in that atmosphere, there's no way to like turn them off. On Earth, when a weather system is disrupted by so many geographical forms.
13: Yeah, like when a hurricane makes landfall, often it gets downgraded in category because it's not over the ocean anymore. You know, the Rocky Mountains, when a storm system hits it, the mountains can break it up. I'm not saying it happens every time, but basically geography ends and starts storm systems.
14: Right. And like valleys and rivers and like escarpments, all geology plays a huge role in our weather, in our local weather. On places like Jupiter and Saturn, that doesn't exist. However, the roots of these wave patterns, so this like around the north and south pole of Saturn, the roots of them go way down. So you have these like sustained weather patterns by some mechanism below, likely some sort of standing wave created because you have like motion in a container.
13: I think the thing you haven't said, or maybe I wasn't listening, was these are gas giants. So it's not like there's rock on this planet. It's layers of gas.
14: Yeah. So you take wind and gas moving really quickly inside some kind of container. And if it's moving at the right speed at the right length of the wave, you get a standing wave. If you've ever been in an entry physics class, those waves where it's just going up and down and up and down. And a standing wave could be a reason why we have these patterns on the north and south pole of Saturn.
13: Let's go to our last story, because this is kind of one of those general rules people get told and we all sort of accept it as truth. And who knows if it is? Well, shocker, we now know it may not be the truth. But it's a healthy amount to walk when you go 10,000 steps a day, which is to say, if you want to be an active person, a good number of steps to reach is 10,000. Smartwatches will annoy you because of this. It's sort of taken as one of these like 10 commandments of health. You got to do 10,000 steps a day no matter what. And I guess my first question is for you, do we have to do 10,000 steps a day to be healthy? And if not, what should we be doing to be healthy?
14: So the 10,000 step number came from an ad campaign in Japan where trying to get people in Japan to walk more. They had pedometers to go along with it. And the goal was like, let's make our society healthier by getting more steps in. 10,000 was a nice round number. And depending on who you are, it can take all day or it can take a few hours depending on.
13: Yeah. Like if I'm race walking across town and my heart rate's up and I'm, or am I just sauntering 10,000 steps?
14: So that's exactly the question that the researchers were trying to ask in this one is, let's take that idea. We know that it's not real, but what is real in this idea of walking? And the basics are, you don't need to walk 10,000 steps per day, though. If you're one of these people that walks 7,500 to 10,000 steps in a day, that is associated with a lower mortality risk. So they had these big surveys of people, how much do you walk and how many people died?
13: But if I do 9,999, I'm not going to die tomorrow if I don't take that last step, is what you're saying.
14: Yes, exactly. But what they also did is they studied amount of steps versus intensity of steps. And they found that if you do 5,000 steps at a high intensity versus 7,500 steps at a low intensity, you're getting about the same outcomes. So what you just said makes sense. It makes sense when you think about it, that the real goal here is about cardiovascular health, and you can challenge your heart in a variety of ways. And that's how they concluded.
13: Is the takeaway here that walking faster is basically a cheat code for people who don't have time to do 10,000 steps? Not only are you doing those steps faster, but you're doing less of them. So if you don't have time to do the 10,000 step saunter, you could do 5,000 or 6,000, 7,000 fast steps, and that's about as good. Is that roughly what we're saying here?
14: Yeah, that's exactly. That's a good way of looking at it. Intensity plays in. So the more intense you're being, the less steps you need to do to reach the same mortality outcomes. Now, remember that this was based off of like a huge survey, tens of thousands of people. It may not, the causality is tough here, but that's what the stats are saying.
13: Jesse Rogerson is a professor at York University. Check out his book, Daydreaming in the Solar System, available wherever books are sold. See what I did for you there, Jesse. Thanks for being here, bud.
14: Yeah, thanks for having me.
13: Coming up next, GLP-1 drugs. 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
13: Ozempic and GLP-1 drugs have become such a big thing, so highly used that they're starting to show up in an unexpected place. Conversations in the workplace. People are noticing coworkers losing weight, and they're asking questions, they're making comments, and sometimes crossing lines without even realizing it. And I would consider this pretty obvious workplace etiquette, not talking about your coworkers' weight to them. But now, well, no one knows where the line is. These are the odd times we're living in. Let's discuss it here with someone who recently did a story about it at Business Insider, where she's a senior economics reporter. Her name is Juliana Kaplan. Juliana, welcome to the show.
6: Yeah, thank you so much for having me. It's great to be back.
13: It seems like such obvious workplace etiquette, not commenting on your coworkers' bodies. Somewhere along the line, people forgot this? Or is the introduction of these drugs emboldening them? What's going on? What are people saying?
6: Yeah, I think something that really stood out while I was reporting on this and trying to get to the heart of this phenomenon, because this story was born out of like talking to people who both are on the drugs, are not, and have had really strange experiences at work. And I was like, why is this kind of shifting how comfortable folks feel discussing this? And I really think it is the medicalizing aspect of it. In the past, if you had a coworker who was, I don't know, undergoing a weight loss transformation or whatever, I hate calling it that, but you know what I mean?
13: Yeah.
6: That wouldn't be something that would be seen as like a medical like condition or like a way that they are seeking treatment. That's more of a personal decision. But I think the fact that GLP-1s are both marketed very like direct to consumer, but are technically a prescription drug, kind of occupy this weird new space in terms of how we think about them.
13: It almost like it feels like some people are interpreting weight as a choice a little bit more now. Like, oh, you can just take this medication. This is everybody's choice. Let's talk about it more. I don't think that's the right way to view it. But do you think people are kind of shifting their view to this way? Is that part of it?
6: I think it's both. I think actually that there's longstanding rhetoric around weight as a choice and as a moral failing, especially for folks who live in larger bodies. And I think that a lot of what we've seen in the GLP-1 era has borne that out, because we've seen research about folks who get on these drugs, particularly women, and lose weight and end up getting promoted at work, end up immediately finding romantic partners. Like, there is real stigma around it. But that being said, I do think sort of the medical issue of it too, and the thing that these drugs have revealed, is that there are some people who like genetically can be doing quote unquote everything right. Again, not that weight is a moral thing, and still live in larger bodies. And the fact is that GLP-1s target that population. And so I do think people are kind of coming around to the understanding that like, this isn't a just like, you're skinny, so you're good and eat healthy, and you're fat, so you're bad and you eat poorly, but rather like, we're seeing more sophisticated medical understanding of that, which these drugs target. And when the general populace gets their hand on something like that, we maybe lose some nuances. So maybe people are either like, well, now you can just choose to be skinny, or I see this as a disease that requires treatment now. And either way, we're all going to be weird about it.
13: Yeah. And that interpretation where kind of the subtleties are lost is where things get super weird and lines get crossed. When you started interviewing people about this and digging into this topic, what kind of like WTF comments were you seeing that we would not have seen openly said in a workplace? You know, I'm kind of asking for the salacious content here.
6: Oh, my God.
13: I'm expecting to be a little disheartened as you answer this question, but I am curious.
6: Yeah, I think something that came up sort of throughout was this idea of like GLP-1 fishing, where it's like, obviously, if somebody has lost a lot of weight in a fairly short period of time, like as much as we might try, like we notice that everybody exists, and like being curious about that, like makes sense. That being said, a lot of people had coworkers who were either circling around the question or outright asking them. Something that came up a lot was people talking about celebrities. They would be like, oh, so-and-so looks so skinny now, and they look so bad. This was actually in my article. Like, there was one celebrity that a group of coworkers was talking about, and it's like, oh, I think when celebrities lose so much weight, like, their skin gets super, like, stretched out, and their boobs get really saggy. And then, like, turn to the person I was interviewing, who had been on a GLP-1, but very much did not talk about it at work, and had noticed this person lost a lot of weight and said, have your boobs gotten saggy? And this was like at the lunch table. And so she was obviously like, I don't really want to talk about that.
2: I mean, that's a wild thing to say in a professional setting. And it's so weird that people feel emboldened. Is this entitlement to know how someone lost weight? Are GLP-1 drugs kind of emboldening people to feel entitled to know about their coworkers' weight stuff in a way that they didn't? Is that what's going on? I'm really trying to get to the bottom of this because it's so puzzling.
6: I think it's kind of both. Like, obviously, I think that having innate human curiosity that exists, like, I love gossip. Some people, I guess, don't love gossip and don't care, but that's foreign to me. So I'm like, okay, I'm noticing things.
2: I like gossip about people's behavior, not necessarily about the way they look.
6: Yeah. And I do think part of it, too, kind of comes from, like, people's different approaches to it. Some folks are really upfront and vocal about it in the workplace, which is, like, also something I've heard from people makes them uncomfortable if somebody's constantly talking about, like, how much weight they've lost and then being like, oh, I don't really want to hear about weight loss in the workplace, right? But then some people aren't, but because it is such an individual approach to it, I think that also makes people kind of prod a little bit to be like, well, is this person going to talk about this? Like, I want to know what they did. They look great. Or another thread that came up in some of this reporting too is like people who have traditionally like lived in smaller bodies noticing that their coworkers were losing a lot of weight and looking a lot more like them or just people they knew and feeling almost like on the defensive about that and trying to suss out how that had happened, which I think is a different societal issue manifesting.
2: Is this kind of like a notion that like some people are deserving to be in smaller bodies than others and feeling that way? And I know it's messed up, but is that how some people are viewing it?
6: Yeah, I think, you know, in our society, whatever, being thin has always been seen as better than, more widely accepted, a beauty standard and so on. And I think that when that's something people see about themselves, they consider part of themselves and often, not always, obviously everybody has their own stuff, consider with pride. And when they see kind of the folks who define an opposition to that looking like them, I think that can also feel a little threatening to their world order. And I'm not saying people are doing that necessarily like out of malice, but rather very deeply ingrained stuff, especially in the US and how we think about bodies.
2: How are some people, especially those kind of who are not feeling great about this, how do they feel when a nosy coworker says, are you on Ozempic? Or oh wow, you look like you've lost so much weight. Like what how do people interpret that? Are these conversations that are ending up on HR's desk?
6: Yeah, I think they feel affronted by it, but people don't really know where to take this. Like, you know, one person I spoke with who was in the article ended up losing weight not through a GLP-1 and had a lot of coworkers being like, how'd you do that? How'd you do that? Because they kind of wanted to emulate it. And they were like, what GLP-1 are you on? And didn't believe that this person was not on a GLP-1 to the point where that person actually had to escalate it to higher ups to be like, hey, guys, stop talking about it. And I think this is the other thing, too, is just like a very individual approach. Like some folks just say something in the moment, shut it down, change the conversation. One person told me that they were like, yeah, I got a new haircut when somebody was like, you look great. So it really depends. And I think this is also going to be something that is thornier because it's like you can couch it by saying, oh, well, I want to know more about like the medicine that they're on rather than like, why are you so skinny?
2: Juliana, I know you're a reporter. You might not be willing to inject in a personal opinion here. I'll inject mine. I think we should go back to not discussing people's bodies and how they look and their weight in the workplace. We should not feel emboldened by this introduction of this medicine into the conversation. That's where I'm at with this. That's the one thing I would have people remember. Where do you weigh in on my opinion?
6: I think something I heard once, which has really stuck with me, is this idea of the 5-minute rule, which is you should only comment on somebody's appearance if it's something they can change within 5 minutes. So if you have lettuce on your teeth, or maybe you just got something on your shirt, go ahead, comment. You're doing a goodwill. But otherwise, don't do it, you know? Like, I think there's one thing about, like, being in human community and being like, hey, like, your eyelash has fallen off. Versus like, how'd you lose so much weight? I think that's a great distinction, something I live by.
2: So what you're telling me is you hate my glasses. 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
35: From the National Newsroom of the Canadian Press, I'm Hannah Stolz. During a visit to the region from Canadian Prime Minister Mark Carney, European Commission President Ursula von der Leyen says that she wanted to open the door to Canada to become the EU's first associate member in a push to forge new links among allies in an openly hostile world. And while that announcement has drawn the ire of US President Donald Trump, who threatened new sanctions and to close down trade with the region as a result, many Toronto residents appear supportive of the idea. Brandon Labanowicz says it could be a valuable asset for Canada to make a name in global trade.
0: I think it's great to develop trade relationships with other countries and other parts of the world. I think we're a little bit behind in developing some of our natural resources to offer these products to sell to them. I think that they would love to have our products if we were able to deliver them.
35: Prime Minister Mark Carney says the country is seeking a unique alliance with the bloc, not membership. Caucus woes continue for BC Conservative leader Carolyn Findlay after a member called her out in an online essay, saying she wouldn't tolerate Findlay's leadership unless it changed. The lengthy critique from Claire Ratty says the opposition remained deeply divided after 9 recent defections that have reduced the party caucus to 28 members. Of those, 13 provided a declaration of support for Findlay when asked by the Canadian Press whether they would do so and if they intended to remain in the caucus. She says Findlay has failed to bring the team together as promised, and the Conservatives are losing public trust. The prospect of a referendum on Quebec's sovereignty took center stage on Wednesday night as the leaders of the main political parties squared off for a second TV debate ahead of the October provincial election. Coalition Avenir Quebec leader Christine Fréchette took aim at Parti Québécois leader Paul St-Pierre Plamondon, challenging him on his promise to hold a referendum. She asked whether now was the time to add uncertainty to the province. With criticism and concerns about AI appearing to ramp up from Washington, D.C. and beyond, former OpenAI researcher Daniel Cocotelo offered his own opinion on those concerns, saying he believes artificial intelligence could pose an existential risk if AI companies don't make sufficient progress in aligning advanced systems with human interests, saying he worries the system will simply play nice with humans and leave uncertainty about how it will react as it gains additional control.
1: We don't seem to be very good at making them honest, like at all, you know. And so if they end up in positions of power where they don't have to listen to us anymore, the world's going to be reshaped in their vision, and that's probably going to be pretty bad for us.
35: He says right now they don't have a good way of controlling the AI's values. An analysis of the catastrophic flooding in Nepal last month reveals human-caused global warming, thinned glaciers, and thawed mountain permafrost, likely leading to the Himalayan slope collapse. More than 1,300 people were killed and over 5,000 remain missing. The report by the World Weather Attribution cautions that climate change was not the sole cause, and an earthquake in 2015 may have weakened the rock years prior. This is the Canadian Press. In sports, the Winnipeg Jets have suspended goaltender Connor Hellebuyck for failure to report to training camp. The team didn't specify the length of the suspension. Hellebuyck, a 3-time Vezina Trophy winner and 2025 Hart Trophy winner as NHL MVP, publicly requested a trade from the team on August 27th. Goalie Thatcher Demko won't be a full participant when the Vancouver Canucks open training camp in Penticton, BC. General manager Ryan Johnson says the 30-year-old American netminder is still recovering after having season-ending hip surgery in late January. CF Montreal has qualified for the Canadian Championship Final, beating the Vancouver Whitecaps. Montreal will be participating in their first Canadian Championship Final since 2023, knocking off the defending champions as Vancouver's run of consecutive titles ends with 4. And the Toronto Blue Jays earned a critical 5-1 win over the Detroit Tigers. George Springer tacked on a run with an RBI single in the 5th. From the Canadian Press, I'm Hannah Stolz.
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2: It's Therapy Thursdays on a Wednesday. Okay, for those who listen to the show regularly, I was away on vacation in the desert at a party. I just came back this Monday. I was at the Burning Man Festival. We'll talk about that later in the show. We're here with Gary Dierenfeld, who's a therapist and a social worker. Gary, welcome.
4: Great to be back with you, my friend.
2: And I, having been away for 3 weeks, found myself in the driver's seat of a radio program, forgetting how much work this is. My brain was mush. This Monday's show was like incredibly difficult. I'm thinking to myself, how do I do this every day? How do I do a talk show every single day? But that's not exactly what we're going to discuss, because like me, many young people, whether they're in high school, university, college, whatever, have just spent the summer off, Gary.
4: Yeah.
2: And find themselves in the driver's seat as a student.
4: Welcome
2: and it ain't easy.
4: Back.
2: Homework, classes, lectures, grades, tests, studying, taking notes. It ain't easy.
4: No. And there are those parents whose kids weren't, well, they weren't performing well last May and June. They're thinking, or wishful thinking, maybe this year will be a fresh start. And you know, we're 10 days into it roughly. And you same kid.
2: I think the kids back in school are realizing, oh, right, this is my life again. Instead of, oh, right, I'm going to do everything correctly this time.
4: Yes. So those children whom parents were worried about last year, thinking it's a fresh start this year. Yeah. It's like you coming back from 3 weeks vacation. It's like, oh, my goodness, I'm dumped back in the middle of this. And it's the same experience for your child. And it's the same child. Those problems that your child was facing May, June last year, the probability is so great that they're going to resurface this year, despite wishful thinking.
2: Isn't it the whole like past performance is the best indicator of future results kind of thing? There's also this honeymoon period of students who struggle, whether it's with their teachers, with grades, with studying, learning problems, whatever. The first few weeks of school, it doesn't really get noticed. There's this kind of hopeful.
4: That's it.
2: You don't have any assignments due. You don't have any
4: and
2: tests.
4: The kid is making their false promises. I've got this. This is better. You know, they want the parent off their back. They're not being bad kids. They're being somewhat self-protective. Listen, it is no picnic for a kid who struggles at school. Parents have to understand that. From that perspective, for the kids struggling at school, school is actually punishing. And what do we do with anything that's punishing? We seek to avoid it.
2: Mm-hmm.
4: So if your children are having difficulty with assignments last year, they're likely going to have those same difficulties this year. Parents, check in on your kids. And when I say check in on your kids, it's not just asking your kids, it's saying, show me the work that's been assigned. And if you have that child that says there hasn't been anything yet, you know what? Take it with a grain of salt, then check in with the teacher or some other kid's parents where you can compare notes.
2: I asked this question knowing that I was the kid who responded to it by being like, great, mom, great, everything's fine. A week or two into school, which we are, whether it's a university student, a high school student, when a parent asks the kid, how is it going? I was the kid who said, great, everything's fine. I wasn't doing my work. I wasn't taking notes. I wasn't setting myself up for success. What are parents looking for when they ask a kid, how is it going?
4: Well, you know, if it's not going well, kids feel shameful. They feel embarrassed. And normally, naturally, you know, it's not them being bad, but they want to protect their sense of value, image, and worth. They will lie. Kids, if I had a dime for every parent who told me their child doesn't lie, oh my goodness. Yet, I always catch those kids in lies. And again, they're not trying to deceive. They're trying to self-protect. So I don't want parents to get caught up in, you lied to me, but rather, look, I get it. You lied. This is tough stuff to deal with and talk about. Let's address it.
2: What tends to hit first? Is it like the academic pressure? For example, if I was a student who did poorly in math last year, I start the new year, the course assumes I know everything that was taught last year. I don't. That's academic pressure. Does that hit first? Is it the social pressure? Is it the lack of sleep? What are kind of the first, the canaries in the coal mine?
4: First of all, it will vary by child what their issues are, because some kids have social issues, some behavioral, some academic, and some combined. So we, you know, expect more of the same for whatever that is. So when those pressures actually hit, you know, it will manifest itself sometimes differently by child. Some kids, in a sense, want to hide from the parent. Some kids want to act out, misbehave, because it redirects the issue, so to speak. If you're busy, you know, giving me heck because I stole another popsicle, you're not concentrating on my schoolwork. So, and some kids, you know, they'll wind up being the class clown. All of these things distract from what's really going on inside for that child, likely academically. So, you know, we want to pull back the curtain on these things. And the only way to do that is by examining their work and speaking with the educator in the room.
2: But how do we do that without feeling like we're, I don't know, being draconian or invading the kids' privacy or kind of eating into their autonomy, making them not feel like an individual?
4: I love chatting with you, David. These are great questions because, you know, having worked with, at this point, thousands of parents in my career, there is that kind of pushback. Many parents frame it as trust. I want to trust my child. And

0: like you to put me to ease. And the more there's pushback, look, the more you're going to have to say, we need to look. You know, there's a phrase, thy doth protest too much.
1: Yes.
0: Okay. So don't worry about the trust issue. Worry about the performance and the verification. And again, don't push on your child with, you know, you're lying, you're deceiving, you're whatnot. Instead, empathize with them. Sweetie, I get it. It's difficult to come forward when you're not doing well. It feels lousy. And I don't want you to feel lousy. We got to figure out how to help you get through this. You know, what's in the way of your learning? And that doesn't make you dumb, stupid, or bad. It just means that maybe it isn't being taught in a way that you can receive it. So let's figure this out.
1: I would ask for time to adjust. I'd be like, Mom, I need a month to get back on track. Give me more time. My mom would say, yes, I would do badly. At what point does giving kids a little bit too much time to adjust become a mistake or bad advice for parents?
0: I think it's bad advice from the get-go.
1: You're personally attacking my mother, Clara, Gary.
0: It's like giving you enough rope to hang yourself. We don't want to get there where the child is already buried. We want to head that off at the pass.
1: After the break here with Gary Dierenfeld, it's Therapy Thursdays on a Wednesday, by the way, we're talking about coming back to school. This idea of like new year, same you, new year, same student, new year, same brain. 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Will they get it? That's going to be what we discuss here. We'll be back.
2: Got a thought that's too good to keep to yourself? Call us anytime, toll free in the U.S. and Canada at 1-888-505-6644. That's 1-888-505-6644. The Last Show with David Cooper.
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1: It's Life Lessons here with Gary Dierenfeld. It's Tuesdays with Gary on a Wednesday. It's Therapy Thursdays, also on a Wednesday. It's broadcasting's only mental health specific content intended to air on a different day that airs on today, Wednesday.
2: David, you know, I'm retired. I already don't know what day it is. And with an introduction like that, I don't know if I'm coming or going.
1: A little bit inside baseball. I was just away on vacation. 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
2: No.
1: Oh, I asked her to. Okay, back on topic here.
2: She stuttered on it once.
1: Okay. All right, so September, kids are entering school. They are trying to get their fresh start. We often talk about kids entering a new school year as a fresh start. And in some cases, they're in a new level of education, college, university, new schools, dorms, new people, new classes, new teachers. Unfortunately, they show up to that stuff as themselves. It's the new year, but the same you, which means problems of anxiety, loneliness, perfectionism, struggling with grades, social problems. They all show up along for the ride, and we're talking about how to deal with that with Gary. Okay, Gary, let's get into this.
2: And then for the new crop of students, just to add to all of that, freedoms.
1: Yes.
2: Freedoms like they've never there's no one looking over their shoulder. There's no curfew if there isn't somebody to report to or somebody watching over them. There is access to any drug you could ever want. There's access to alcohol.
1: Tylenol.
2: So here we have this new crop of students. And you know what? The vast majority are going to do well. They will settle in. But if hey, parent, if you were writing their essays, I guess these days it's AI writing for them. But listen, I have worked with those families, students, and even educators complaining that parents were literally through high school writing their kids' essays to get them through. Well, now they're at university, they have to stand on their own two feet. So some will be overwhelmed. And in that state of being overwhelmed, the drugs, the alcohol, the partying, it looks all the more attractive, procrastinating. So parents, you know, you've thrown your kids into the deep end. Some will absolutely swim. But if you've had suspicions, if you've had concerns, I just want to say it's okay to check in. It's not okay to do their work for them. And what you really want to do is guide them towards using on-site services. I was that kid. I got back to university, David, as a mature student, never having written an essay throughout high school. I didn't know how to write an essay. And I saw my university just slipping out from under me. I went to student services. I went to my professors. And I literally got the help I needed to succeed. And that's what we want for all these students, too.
1: Okay, so one tip is use the resources available at the university. How can we learn from you?
2: Yes, use those resources. Listen, the first essay that I ever got back, it was a great big D in red. And the
1: D
2: statement
1: stands for degree, I thought.
2: Yeah, I wish. And the statement was, you have a serious writing problem. And that professor offered no other insight, no other guidance, no direction. So I went to him. I set an appointment and I said, thank you for pointing this out. Like I didn't already know. What should I be doing differently? And he offered a lot of solid guidance, direction. That, honestly, that brought my marks from a D to a B, B plus. I couldn't crack the code for an A. Other things that are available at all university and colleges, student services, counseling. So if you are one with depression, anxiety, or whatever other mental issue ailing you, seek help. It's there. I got to tell you that when you're in university, there is a lot of emphasis placed on your independence and doing things, you know, on your own, doing your own work. However, almost every professor and certainly student services, they do want to see the students succeed. And so they are, I can't emphasize this enough. They are there to help you.
1: Okay.
2: Go see them.
1: To the point of re-entering school or entering the next level of school being your same self, or parents watching their kids re-enter school with the sort of this new year, new place, same you. I feel like there's some ideas that set up students for failure. Like people talk about university being the best years of their life, which is kind of like an awful thing to tell an unhappy 18, 17 year old or an 18 or 17 year old that struggles with schooling.
2: You're right. You're right. Because, you know, it's same SH, you know what, different day. And as you've said so well, you're still bringing yourself to that new party. And so there's nothing magical here. The other thing that students and parents don't often realize is if your kid was actually doing well in high school and had, you know, strong B's, even A's, you know, they stood out. They looked so academically capable. Well, by the time you get into university, they're amongst kids who are that and more. And so whereas they might have been the top of their class, so to speak, in high school, now they're in the middle. They may be in the bottom half. And so your set point for how you compare to others is going to be so different.
1: And that can cause a crisis of identity for some.
2: Exactly. Exactly. So you have to recognize you're now swimming in a pool where people have at least your capacities, all of them. That's the new starting point. And so for some students, that too is an adjustment. Parents, your student may not realize that. You may not have realized that. So to touch base and ask how they are doing, they who had done well in high school, not doing as well in university, that student can feel sad, despondent, anxious, embarrassed, and shameful. They don't need to be, but they need to be supported.
1: Earlier before the break, I mentioned how I would say to my parents, just give me a little more time, just give me a little more time. And you mentioned parents responding to that by saying, okay, I'll give you a month to get your grades back up or do better or whatever, deal with your problems. Is not a great way to handle it. Is there any other things you want parents to not do as their kids enter the school year? Any other gotchas?
2: Yeah. So you know, it kind of depends on the parent and the situation. If sure. You were that hovering parent that was forever paving the road in front of your child, you can't do that. You got to back off. And, you know, I've never had a parent come to me with a child of any age with their hand stuck to the seat of the bicycle. At some point, we all let go of the bicycle seat and the kid has to ride that bicycle on
1: or their crash. Own.
2: Or listen, crashing is part of the learning experience. You know, who hasn't crashed riding that bicycle? So now that your kids are at university, let it go. Let's support them, but let it go.
1: You know, come running with the Band-Aid and the rubbing alcohol, but let them crash. Gary, it's always a joy having you on the show. Thanks for being here.
2: Great to be with you again, David. Welcome back.
1: Gary Dierenfeld is a therapist and social worker, but he's retired, so don't look him up. He's not taking clients. Just ahead, what if your dog's nose could smell cancer before you had any idea it was there? Scientists say trained dogs can pick up chemical signatures of several cancers. So after the break, what exactly are these pooches smelling? How accurate are they? And could one day a dog's nose actually help save your life?
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0: We work hard to strike the right amount of intelligence and ignorance. 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
1: Dogs are pretty good at sniffing things, but how good are they? And could they help cure you of an ailment? That is what we're going to discuss and more with Dr. Cliff Redford, a veterinarian, the word doctor has air quotes over it, in our taping session. He did that, not me. Cliff, welcome to the show.
19: Hey, man. Welcome back.
1: Thank you.
19: How was your sunburn? You got lots of vitamin D?
1: I wore sunscreen at the Burning Man Festival in the desert a lot while I was away, which is unusual for me. Usually I just try to avoid the sun, go to shade, but it doesn't really work.
19: I'm so confused. Isn't Burning Man like you guys go and get tans? Like, what is it?
1: I do usually get a tan, but I normally just skip the sunscreen and get sunburnt. And my girlfriend's like, you can't do that. That's bad for your skin. So I wore sunscreen.
19: What is Burning Man? What took? I'm trying to figure this out. What took you away from us for 3 weeks? I've been so lonely, David.
1: Okay, my first question for you is: what do you think it is? For the listener who has no idea what we're talking about, it's an arts festival, 2 hours from civilization by car in the middle of the desert. At least, if there's no traffic. If there's traffic, it's 10 hours by car. But okay. What do you think it is?
19: I honestly had no idea. I understood that there was something at the end of the week or two where they have a giant wooden tower man that they burn as some sort of effigy to something. Mm-hmm. But I honestly just thought it was a prolonged Woodstock without the music.
1: Burning Man is a week-long, large-scale desert event focused on community, art, self-expression, and self-reliance, held annually in the Western United States. That's it. That's all it is. That's what
19: AI that doesn't told me. Tell me.
1: No, it's an arts festival. So everyone goes, everyone buys a ticket, even the artists buy tickets, and just everyone's there to create things, whether it's performing arts, structures, things that they end up burning, because that's kind of part of the event. It's just like a bunch of weirdos. And yes, there is a Woodstock free love, you know, everyone doing drugs. Not me, but other people.
19: You're buying tickets. You got to pay for the tickets?
1: One does. I work the event, so there is no cell reception there, or extremely spotty cell reception. You might get like 20 minutes of it a day. So the only mass communications method there is via radio. And so there's a volunteer run radio station that like functions. Go ahead.
19: Who gets the money?
1: For what?
19: For the tickets that people pay for.
1: There's a not-for-profit that puts on the events, and then the money goes kind of back to like art grants and supporting lower income attendees and building all the infrastructure for it's a city that gets erected from nothing.
19: Huh.
1: Am I opening more questions than I am answering?
19: I'm just wondering, I would like to do some accounting on this not-for-profit. Situation.
1: Their books are open. You can go check right, and good. See if they're cooked.
19: Good. Do people bring their pets?
1: Okay, so people are not allowed to bring their pets. I think some staff members are before the event, but it's not a desert in the sense that it's sand. It's a desert in the sense that it's a dried up lake bed. And so it's kind of like an alkaline, muddy dust that's dry and cracked, but it like can burn your feet and limbs if you're in contact with it, because it's not like beach sand. It's terrible for pets. Pets are not allowed for the main people who travel. I have encountered some animals, though.
19: Oh, yeah?
1: Three things I'll tell quickly. One, we were just walking and there was an injured bird, which I kept calling a duck. The veterinarian who works at the medical tent said it was a greb, but I said, with all due respects, I think that's a duck. I guess it had been in someone's storage container where they keep their tents and stuff, and then it got hurt or something, and it was just, so that got rescued. Another time, a man brought his sick cat because he wanted to spend the week with it, knowing that he was going to lose his cat. And then the cat escaped.
19: Oh, no.
1: And he actually came to the radio station to make an announcement. And I was the host on the radio doing my talk show while he was there. And so I lectured him and said, don't bring your pets, blah, blah, blah. And I kind of like, but then I made the announcement for him. And the third was, this year, a man brought his, this is awful. So anyone who's a sensitive listener might want to tune out for a second. But a man brought his beloved, claimed to be beloved, I don't even know how this worked because I didn't see it, but he brought his freeze-dried cat to the radio station so okay. that he could tell like a poem about it on the air.
19: That's part of his art.
1: I guess. It upset a lot of people who heard about it. I'm a cat lover. It vaguely upset me. My girlfriend's a cat lover. She looked like she wanted to cry when she heard the story.
19: But, I mean, good art is supposed to upset people and cause questions and broaden our minds. I mean, I'm going to assume the cat passed away before he had it freeze dried.
1: I would hope.
19: What's the difference between that and a taxidermist?
1: Or cremate. I guess it's just an unusual method to preserve your beloved animal. So that's why.
19: Yeah. But it does sound like it's part of his art process. Why is there a veterinarian there if people don't bring animals? And how come I've never been asked to join?
1: I think that's a desirable staff position. I think maybe they're paid. Now, there's 80,000 people who go there. So there's a very, very well-structured like medical tent, way to medically evacuate people if they break limbs or have a heart attack. Side note, someone had a heart attack this year and passed away, sadly. At least I think that was the cause. It was natural causes. Why is there a veterinarian? Because it's in the middle of the desert and there's sometimes animal stuff like snakes, spiders, mice.
19: True. And maybe people
1: pets,
19: have
1: People have smuggle therapy. In their pets and then their pets get hurt.
19: Yeah, or therapy animals or service dogs, that sort of thing.
1: Yeah.
19: And just in case you think you have cancer, you want to bring a dog along because they might be able to sniff it out and diagnose
1: it. Wow, what a great transition into something finally useful for our listeners. Wow, it's almost like you're the one who knows what they're doing on the radio.
19: Not at all, not at all. Neither one of us know almost what we're doing. So we all know that dogs have this amazing sense of smell. They can pick up odors or cells that are like a couple of parts per trillion. I don't know how many zeros that is, but that's a lot of zeros.
1: And dogs snitch. They work for the cops. They can smell drugs.
19: It's
1: a quick one, I promise. I know I've been talking a lot, but I was at Newark Airport and at the luggage area, and this dog alerted on this young woman, like 20-year-old woman's bag. It put its paw on her bag. And I'm like, oh my goodness, I am witnessing a horrible, awful drug bust. I don't know what's going on, but this young girl's life is about to be ruined. And after the dog alerted on the bag, the customs officer said to the young woman, excuse me, ma'am, do you have any fruit in your bag? They can detect agricultural items to protect farmers, you know?
19: Yeah, yeah. They each of them have like a different thing they specialize in. Certain drugs or other contraband like meat or fruits and vegetables. They can figure it out. And they now, like a lot of the sniffing dogs in the airports are cute little poodles. Mm-hmm. And little things, because it's less triggering. It also, they don't raise sort of concern by the bad guys or girls that are trying to smuggle stuff in.
1: What kind of cancers, diseases are dogs being used by doctors, practitioners to sniff out and detect stuff?
19: Yeah, and I wouldn't say they're necessarily being used, but it's maybe the future of it. They've been able to pick up on things like melanoma, colorectal cancer, lung cancer, ovarian cancer, prostate cancer, and breast cancer. And basically, these dogs are being trained to smell for volatile organic compounds, which I call smelly cells, that emote, you know, a certain detection, a certain odor of cancer cells. They can pick it up on the skin, in the breath, in the urine, in the poop, in the sweat. And the most amazing story was, and they got to train the dogs so the dogs know what they're sniffing for and they get a reward if they figure out the right thing. In 2021, they trained a handful of dogs to detect breast cancer in the urine of patients. And with 200 studies, they were 100% accurate. 40 of them had breast cancer. They nailed all 40. They figured it out. Like 100 and something had other forms of cancer, and then a handful of them were healthy. So this might be another AI stealing our jobs. Now dogs are stealing our jobs. I am so glad I'm a veterinarian because I need to be able to take care of the...
1: Yeah, you treat the dogs that steal the jobs. So no one's ever going to steal your job.
19: Exactly. And I mean, I can treat the little robot dogs that people end up getting as pets. So I think we're okay.
1: After the break, we're going to talk about a sponge that has the weirdest name I've ever seen, but also might help us clean up our oceans. That's our oceans. I don't know why that was hard to say. Dr. Cliff Redford's here. He's a veterinarian. We'll be back.
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1: We are going to go to Spain's Costa Brava. Costa Brava? I have a bone to pick with that area, by the way, but we'll get to that in a moment. Where waters are heavily polluted and a sponge might be the answer to cleaning it up. But even better than this story is the name of the sponge, which I absolutely love. I'm here with Dr. Cliff Redford, a veterinarian. It is pet talk. It is vet talk. We're talking animal stories. We're talking veterinary stories. Veterinary. That's the word I'm looking for. Cliff, welcome.
19: I'm not sure which one is right there.
1: Veterinary or veterinarian?
19: I may be an author, but I'm not good at speakings or writings.
1: At words. I buried the lead. It's called the chicken liver sponge, which I love.
19: Yeah, that's the common name. It's actually called Chondrosia reniformis.
1: Oh, I got to win my parade.
19: Do you know why it's called the chicken liver sponge?
1: Because it's delicious?
19: Because it looks like chicken liver.
1: Oh.
19: Which, I mean, okay. They also call it the kidney sponge. Do you know why they call it the kidney sponge?
1: Because it's delicious.
19: It's good in a steak and kidney pie. It looks like a kidney as well. So this sponge is found along the Mediterranean coast. And a couple of years ago, they started research along Costa Brava in Spain. And this one harbor was horribly polluted. So they took five different types of sponges.
1: Sponge.
19: From about like 18 kilometers away and deposited them to see if they could clean up the water. Now, four of the sponges, they might have had fancier names, but they could not survive in this dirty water and they perished. David, so sad. But the chicken liver sponge not only survived, but it thrived and multiplied. It went from 24 to 40. It breeds, it generates asexually. They found that these red starfish are now returning to the harbor, which is an indication that the water is much cleaner and healthier.
1: Oh, well, that's exciting. Can we just go to the big garbage patch in the middle of the Pacific Ocean and drop four or five sponges in, and all of a sudden all the world's problems are solved?
19: Probably not, and they probably wouldn't be able to clean up the giant garbage. What happens if there's sponges in that garbage patch in the ocean? Like loofahs, like sponges that you... Mm. Anyways, but so the way this that works is these sponges have specifically the chicken liver sponge, have this very complex microbiome. That is this diverse community of symbiotic microorganisms within its tissue. It is called a high microbial abundance sponge. And it uses this bacteria to collect ammonium from the seawater and release nitrate, which is a healthy gas within the waters. So they're able to cope with the pollution because of this diverse microbiome. The cool thing about this story that I think anyways is we as humans, you know, we're damaging the environment, unfortunately, and we're doing this a lot because of our technological advancements and our need for growth and fine food and all these things. But when we see we damage the environment, we then try and use technology again to fix it, without realizing that Mother Nature has capabilities of repairing herself. We have to just sort of stop thinking about the complex technological advancements we could use to maybe fix some of our problems and just go back to Mother Nature and use something as simple as a sponge, which was a great little sort of moral of the story. The other moral of the story is the guy was, and this is kind of sad, he was talking about how no one cares about these sponges and no one does research.
1: Nobody
19: on
1: Nobody stops
19: these sponges
1: and thinks about the sponges when they're going about their busy lives.
19: Yeah, everyone thinks, at least when it comes to ocean ecosystems and whatnot, everyone thinks of coral. And it's because coral are pretty. But these, not attractive in a traditional sense, not attractive chicken liver sponges, are the ones that are going to save the day. They're the ugly duckling. They're the Rudolph of the ecosystem world.
1: Everyone's like, save the dolphin, save the whale, save the seals. No one's saying save the blobfish, you know?
19: Right, and we should think
1: about
19: that.
1: Not that the blobfish is endangered, but if it was, would we care? Because it's not a good-looking fish.
19: Yeah, I don't know. I have no idea if it's endangered, and you're right. They could be, and we wouldn't even know because they don't get their time on news radio.
1: No one says save the naked mole rat. Now, are naked mole rats endangered? I don't know, but if they were, would we care? Because they are not good-looking rats.
19: They are not good-looking rats, and maybe they should cover up. Who knows?
1: My bone to pick with Costa Brava in Spain. Last time I was there, the only time I was there, my luggage got stolen and I was upset. Yeah, that's my
19: because
1: bone to
19: pick. Of Costa Brava.
1: Yeah, well, that's where the sponge lived and where this research was done. And I said I had a bone to pick. I'd appreciate it.
19: Yeah, but it's not the community's fault. It's not the
1: location's
19: fault.
1: No, it's the thief's fault. Drove to Barcelona. So it's really a Barcelona.
19: It's really
1: thing.
19: A Barcelona.
1: How did I know that?
19: Then.
1: AirTag, which I found in a dumpster. And I had to go in the dumpster to recover the few belongings that they threw away.
19: I had to pull an AirTag out of a dog's stomach once.
1: Oh.
19: And it works. Like the AirTag, like we were able to figure out where the AirTag was.
1: I thought you meant the stomach worked.
19: Well, it does. But the AirTag survived in the stomach and functioned. So we were able to determine where the AirTag was. That it was still attached to it was somewhere in the dog. We still had to do x-rays to figure out where it was.
1: Could you hear it beeping? Like,
19: no, no. No, not at all. At least it wasn't set on vibrate or something like that. That would have been uncomfortable.
1: Let's do our last story here. We're going all the way to the age of the dinosaurs. When we think birds, people are always like, birds are dinosaurs. I don't know what they mean by that. Does that mean they survived the last major extinction event and their ancestors are around?
19: Yeah, and yes, that is true. I mean, but you could say the same thing about sharks. You could say the same things about like gators and crocodiles. But I think
1: I guess
19: it's
1: we're
19: that,
1: all technically dinosaurs because our ancestors survived and we evolved from that.
19: Yeah, yeah. I think the thing is a lot of dinosaurs have bird morphology, bird-like physiology. But this is actually about a specific bird. They're in the Badlands of Montana. This guy, David DeMar, he's crawling up. He's a paleontologist. He's crawling up on his hands and knees up this hill to go to some site. And he comes across this cherry pit sized piece of coprophyte. Do you know what a coprophyte is?
1: It's a rock.
19: It's a fossilized piece of dinosaur poop. So he finds a coprophyte, and on the edge of it is a fossilized feather. And he loses his mind, David. This is the most well-preserved feather found in that area, potentially found in the entire world. And it just started this huge onslaught of research. And what they figured out is, and there are a bunch of other feather pieces in this poop. They used a CT scan to scan inside this fossilized poop. And they found other feathers. They found bones, they found fish gills and fish scales. And what they figured out was the bird, the coprophyte was from a Tyrannosaurus rex or a some other meat-eating dinosaur. The bird was much like a loon or a greb, and it had eaten fish. And they were able to figure out that these birds are surviving the ice age because of their insulation capabilities. And it's this whole ecosystem of food, et cetera, et cetera. So they're now figuring out that some of these birds survived the ice age because of their insulation, whereas other birds didn't have it. They passed away, but the loon was there.
1: All right. 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Cliff, thank you for being here.
19: Thanks, man.
1: That's a wrap on the show. 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
14: From the National Newsroom of the Canadian Press, I'm Karen Rebo. Prime Minister Mark Carney is preparing to deliver a speech to the European Parliament in just a few hours during his final day of a two-day visit to Strasbourg, France. His address will come about 24 hours after the PM listened from the front row as European Commission President Ursula von der Leyen laid out the case for why Europe wants to forge an even closer relationship with Canada. Von der Leyen said she wanted to open the door for Canada to become the first associate member of the European Union. Reaction to her push for both sides to urgently reimagine their partnership was not received well by U.S. President Donald Trump, who called the idea of an associate membership with Canada laughable. Trump then suggested if the EU was to actually do that, he may consider it a hostile act.
15: Speaking to reporters after landing in North Carolina, the president said if it's done with bad intentions, he may respond with tariffs.
17: If they do that, if I think it's at all a hostile act, I will put very serious tariffs or stop trading with Europe on many things.
15: Earlier Wednesday, Prime Minister Mark Carney listened in the front row of the State of the European Union address as the European Commission president laid out the case for the closer relationship. Trump also called Canada a terrible trade partner after earlier in the day further escalating the trade war with America's northern neighbor. Trump signed a memorandum directing federal agencies overseeing government procurement in the U.S. to remove all products of Canadian origin. Kelly Malone, The Canadian Press, Washington.
14: Prime Minister Carney left France for a while Wednesday and traveled to Liverpool in the UK for his first bilateral meeting with new Prime Minister Andy Burnham. The two leaders talked about defense, trade, and the development of AI. Calgary's fire service says a landfill blaze that has been burning for the last 10 days could take months to fizzle out. Fire Chief Steve Dongworth says the fire at the Echo Recycling Facility in the southeast part of Calgary has an estimated volume of 1 million cubic meters. He says the blaze could cover a space the size of up to 8 Canadian Football League fields and take weeks, even months, to suppress. Fire crews have had a tough time tackling the flames at the private landfill and recycling business. Dongworth says the fire is in deep pockets under a mountain of garbage. And the man behind an alleged Ponzi scheme is now behind bars after defrauding millions from would-be investors, including several major league players like Kansas City Chiefs star Travis Kelce. Here's ABC's Aaron Katursky.
0: Sid Jawahar defrauded Kelsey and other investors, including professional athletes, out of more than $30 million through his investment company, Swift Arc Capital. Federal prosecutors in Missouri said Jawahar embarked on a calculated years-long effort to enrich himself at the expense of his investors. They said he spent millions of his victims' dollars on a lifestyle that almost no one in this district could afford. He pleaded guilty to three counts of fraud and was sentenced to 11 years in prison.
14: This is the Canadian Press. In sports, Miles Straw went 2-for-4 at the plate and drove in a run as the Toronto Blue Jays earned a critical 5-1 win over the Detroit Tigers Wednesday. Straw says everyone in the Blue Jays clubhouse knows that every game counts if Toronto is going to reach the playoffs.
2: Obviously, that was like a must-win, I felt like, but we got, what, 9 more, so anything can happen.
14: The Cleveland Guardians beat Chicago 6-3 earlier in the day to take the lead in the American League Central. The White Sox now hold the AL's third and final wildcard berth, and the Blue Jays are 1.5 games behind them. In NHL news, the Winnipeg Jets suspended goaltender Connor Hellebuyck Wednesday night for failing to report to training camp. The team said GM Kevin Cheveldayoff would address the media in the morning. Hellebuyck, a 3-time Vezina Trophy winner and 2025 NHL MVP, publicly requested a trade from the team on August 27th. His agent said he had privately requested one several months ago. From the Canadian Press, I'm Karen Rebo.
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8: This is Mike Smith. We've got an absolutely jam-packed show for you today and a super busy news day with a ton going on, including Mark Carney's plan to privatize Canada's largest airports, including YVR. Canada says he wants private investors to operate and manage our airports. He says this will improve customer service, save the government a ton of money. Is this the right thing to do? Privatize YVR? We'll talk about it today. Also today, are you a parent? Are your kids growing up? Are you still financially supporting your adult kids? We'll talk about the brand new survey this morning. More than half of Canadian parents say they are financially supporting their adult children, paying their kids' groceries, rent, utilities, credit cards. Have we raised a generation of young adults who can't stand on their own 2 feet? Are we enabling their dependence on their parents? We'll talk about that today. So we've got all that. We've got lots more on the show today. First, though, we talk about the extraordinary moves on trade and international relations by Mark Carney. Free trade talks with the USA have collapsed. The trade war is on. Carney now throwing open the doors to international investors at that summit in Toronto. And then the amazing scenes this morning at the European Parliament meeting in France, where the president of the EU, European Commission, made this amazing offer to Canada. Have a listen.
16: We want to bring the relationship with Canada to the highest level possible. And dear Mark, I said we must urgently reimagine our partnerships. So I would like to work with you on opening the door for Canada to being the first associate member of the European Union.
8: Wow. Dear Mark. Is this an offer we can't refuse here? Become an associate member of the EU? Now, remember, this story leaked a few days ago that this idea of associate membership in the EU. Mark Carney was asked about it. Here's what he said.
20: We're not looking to become a member of the European Union. What we are looking and beginning will begin discussions for unique alliance with the European Union.
8: Okay, a unique alliance with the EU. Associate membership of the EU. Is this the right thing to do for Canada? Man, there's a ton going on here. Let's discuss with my guest now, Ian Lee, Associate Professor, Carleton University Sprott School of Business. Always grateful for his time. Ian, thanks a lot for coming on today.
21: My pleasure, Mike. Thank you for inviting me.
8: You're very welcome. It's great to have you. Ian, I'm really interested in your thoughts on this breaking news this morning about the European Union offering associate membership to Canada. What do you think of that?
21: I'll be very blunt. And by the way, for your listeners, in the last 40-odd years, I've flown across the ocean to teach in Europe ever since the wall came down in 1989, maybe 80-odd times. I've flown into just about every airport over there. Secondly, I've been studying the EU for a long, long time. And I think this is much more optics. That's where I want to go right away. I think this is much more, it's a political optics. The reality is we already have a free trade agreement with European Union, number one.
1: Yeah.
21: Number two, and even more importantly, Europe is in deep trouble. Not because Ian Lee says so, but the head of the European Central Bank, Christine Lagarde, has said in January of this year that Europe's economy is in an existential economic crisis. The former head of the European Central Bank, Mario Draghi, and former previous that was the Premier of Italy, he has a report on the website of the European Commission. Anybody can download it. It's probably a couple hundred pages. And he documents in meticulous, painful detail the decline of the Europeans. Their innovativeness is declining, regulations going up, productivity is declining. More people die annually in the European Union than are born in the European Union because the birth rate has collapsed. Failure to integrate immigrants, a very, very large illegal immigration problem. And now they're facing, and anybody listening can Google this, this is the latest crisis facing Europe, China shock 2.0. There are papers being published by learned academics in Europe and in the States and in think tanks showing how the Chinese are moving way up the value-added chain into advanced manufacturing. And German manufacturing, the auto industry, and other advanced manufacturing in Germany, France, and Italy are just terrified. So my point is not, I'm not saying we shouldn't do it. I don't think that it's our salvation or our future is what I'm saying. So if we want to do it, it's nice for optics, okay.
1: I got a lot of questions here about how this would work. As you pointed out, Ian, we already have a free trade deal with Europe. Would this provide greater access to Europe's economy? Would people in Europe be allowed to live and work here in Canada? Would we have open borders here with Europe? Would Canadians be allowed to work in Europe? Let's play a clip here. Pierre Poilievre here, the federal conservative leader, reacting to this, bringing up some concerns. Let's listen.
19: What conservatives do not support is forcing waitresses who are struggling to pay their rent or welders who are worried about losing their homes to pay higher taxes to a government in Europe or to follow laws made by European bureaucrats that don't even know where the lower mainland of BC is.
1: Okay, so we don't know if that's going to be part of this deal here, if one happens here, but do you think he's raising some legit concerns, Ian Lee?
21: Well, yes, I do. I do. Yeah. If we were going to do a real full-on agreement or joining, however they spin it, if we were going to really join the European Union, it would be, I believe, terrible. Europe is infamous for its over-regulation. Mario Draghi, in his report, has this remarkable line in there. He said, America innovates, China replicates, and Europe regulates. They have massive amounts of regulation. Their taxes are very high. Their innovation is going down. These are all empirical data. These aren't, so anybody wants to write me an email saying that's your opinion. No, it's not my opinion. These are the economic analyses done by Mario Draghi, who has a PhD in economics, by the way. I think he's a friend of Mark Carney. He's been a public servant in Europe for basically all his life, his adult life. And this report was devastating and damning concerning the economic decline of Europe. And so if we were, I mean, why would we want to hitch our star to a declining star? It's in steep decline. They may turn it around. They haven't done so yet. They're starting to erect all kinds of trade barriers around Europe to try to ward off the Chinese shock of massive increases in exports. And so I understand that there's a lot of public opinion support and public opinion polls in Canada for this. So the optics, if I can call it that, look good. But if you're asking me substantively, factually, do I think that this is going to be, you know, fantastic news for us and is going to help us

0: broke off the relations, and I know that Trump is an extremely difficult person. We all know that. But, you know, I like to use the analogy, and I think it's appropriate, because I've been involved in labor management negotiations, which can be very, very difficult, by the way. Certainly country-to-country negotiations are terrible. It can be very terrible, I mean very difficult. And then people may have not have thought of this one, but divorce. I've been through a divorce like many, many Canadians, and I'm not here to say negative things about my former wife at all. I'm simply saying that going through a divorce is very, very difficult. And it's very challenging. And we've had this, call it a divorce or a breakup, or right now, a temporary breakup, I think. But we should not have walked away from the table. You know, it was the reaction. The last thing we should have done was walk away. We should stay at the table. Yes, it's difficult. Yes, we didn't get what we wanted right away. So then the answer is keep on negotiating. Keep on going, because it is the largest economy on planet Earth. They're not going away. We're not going away. We will be joined at the hip for centuries to come, and we must confront and face that reality, even though we're going through a very short-term, very painful period in our relationship.
1: Ian Lee, as always, thank you for coming on with your thoughts and analysis today. I appreciate it.
0: Okay, thanks very much.
1: Okay, thank you. Ian Lee there from Carleton University. Yeah, he says we can't win a trade war with the United States. Maybe we should have tried harder to get a trade deal with Trump. Look what's happening now. The talks have broken down. Maybe there's some back-channel communications going on. But who should Canada trade with? Now, for decades, it's been the United States, by far our biggest trading partner. Now the relationship with Trump and Washington getting a lot tougher. Prime Minister Mark Carney saying, we got to diversify. We got no choice. Canada wants to do a deal with the European Union. India is a huge potential market. Asia on the radar. Mark Carney just did this huge international investment summit, throwing open our doors to international investors, offering them big tax breaks. Is Carney doing the right thing here? Or should we have tried harder to get a deal with the USA, like Ian Lee just said? You tell me. Phone me on this one, okay? 604-602-7373 is the number to call me. What do you think about Mark Carney apparently ready to do a deal with the European Union? You heard the president of the EU Commission there say this morning, they're offering Canada to be an associate member of the European Union. Is this an offer we can't refuse? You tell me if you think this sounds like a good idea, okay? 604-602-7373 is the number to call me. 604-602-7373. This is Mike Smith. Back with your calls.
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7: Prime Minister Mark Carney there talking about the intense negotiations with the European Union. And the breaking news this morning, the EU offering Canada associate membership in the EU. Lots of calls on this. Let's go to Cameron in Chilliwack. Hi, Cameron, go ahead.
8: Hey, fellas. You know, Mike, the one thing I want to say is I hope that Mark Carney finally gets it and starts attacking Trump. I think that we should put a 100% bloody surcharge on oil, on potash. Canada's a lot stronger than we think it is. And also, I love the fact that we're going to Europe. You know, that's where Canada started. You know, we were British branch plant for years, and then we became an American branch plant. And dealing with the Americans is like dealing with your toxic ex-boyfriend. Sometimes you just got to kick him out of the goddamn house.
7: Okay, Cameron, thank you very much for the call. Well, Mark Carney said the other day that he does not want to escalate the trade war, so I don't anticipate he's going to do what you just suggested there by hitting back the USA even harder. Now, we'll see what the USA thinks about Canada being an associate member of the EU, this idea that was put on the table this morning. I don't think Trump and his people will be happy about it. Dean in Kelowna. Hi, Dean.
9: Hi. I loved your guest speaker. I think he hit it nail on the head. We better be careful cozying up to Europe. It's a dying civilization over there. It's in such a mess financially. Mark Carney's got a ton of friends over there. There's a whole back-end story to that. And I'll tell you, if we lasso ourselves to those, the immigration, careful Canada, guess what? They've got such a problem in Europe. Guess where they're all going to send them? We're going to have signed some agreement with them, and we're going to have to accept immigrants from Europe who they can't even deal with them in the first place. Careful, okay, Canada. Okay. You better be very careful.
7: Thank you. Well, we'll see. We don't know what this deal entails. I mean, we're not going to be a full member of the European Union. Carney's already got to rule that out. But what does associate member mean? What does this mean? Does this mean we'd be subject to European trade rules and regulations? Would we have some sort of open borders and movement? People could be allowed to move back and forth and live in Canada and in the EU? We don't know yet. So there's a lot of details here that need to be ironed out and explained to Canadians for sure. Dexter and Burnaby. Hi, Dexter. Go ahead.
10: How are you doing? Thanks for having me.
7: Sure.
10: I definitely think that we should probably try and have some meetings with other areas that don't like Trump as well. And that way we can maybe leverage them against Trump and maybe we can get that our deal that way.
7: Thank you, Dexter, for the call. Let's squeeze some more in here. Steve in Delta. Hi, Steve. Go ahead.
11: Well, I think it's perfect. Your guest said that, you know, Europe's manufacturing has died. Their economy's in debt. We make the perfect partner because we've decimated our manufacturing and we're in huge debt. So we're a perfect partner for them. You know, I think it's a marriage made in heaven. But you know, okay, one thing, well, you know, all seriousness,
7: yeah,
11: you know,
7: yeah.
11: Europe is a huge market with lots of wealth. Sure, they've got economic issues. Everybody does. Every country in the world is broke. So I had a saying, I just kind of invented it. When everybody's broke, nobody's broke.
7: Okay, thank you, Steve. Well, here's the thing. I'm a free trader. I think we should have free trade with these countries for sure. We've already got a free trade deal with Europe, though. So how would this one be any better? I got questions about this. Richard in Richmond. Hi, Richard. Go ahead.
12: Hi. I think your guest, I disagree with your calling guest, because basically I think he's fear-mongering a little bit for two reasons. One, he's questioning whether or not we should have walked away from the table. Well, when Stephen Harper, of all people, is standing beside Carney and agreeing with the fact that we walked away from the table, that speaks volumes.
7: Yeah.
12: And as far as Europe being overregulated, Carney said very clearly that their regulations will not affect us, nor will our regulations affect them.
7: Thank you for the call. Thank you for all the calls on this one. We're going to talk more about this on the show today, so make sure you keep it locked here with me all morning long. All right, when we come back closer to home, let's talk about another record-high budget deficit in BC. We are drowning in red ink. Hang on to your wallet. That's next.
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13: From the National Newsroom of the Canadian Press, I'm Karen Rebo. Prime Minister Mark Carney is preparing to deliver a speech to the European Parliament in just a few hours during his final day of a two-day visit to Strasbourg, France. His address will come about 24 hours after the PM listened from the front row as European Commission President Ursula von der Leyen laid out the case for why Europe wants to forge an even closer relationship with Canada. Von der Leyen said she wanted to open the door for Canada to become the first associate member of the European Union. Reaction to her push for both sides to urgently reimagine their partnership was not received well by U.S. President Donald Trump, who called the idea of an associate membership with Canada laughable. Trump then suggested if the EU was to actually do that, he may consider it a hostile act.
14: Speaking to reporters after landing in North Carolina, the president said if it's done with bad intentions, he may respond with tariffs.
15: If they do that, if I think it's at all a hostile act, I will put very serious tariffs or stop trading with Europe on many things.
14: Earlier Wednesday, Prime Minister Mark Carney listened in the front row of the State of the European Union address as the European Commission president laid out the case for the closer relationship. Trump also called Canada a terrible trade partner after earlier in the day further escalating the trade war with America's northern neighbor. Trump signed a memorandum directing federal agencies overseeing government procurement in the U.S. to remove all products of Canadian origin. Kelly Malone, The Canadian Press, Washington.
13: Prime Minister Carney left France for a while Wednesday and traveled to Liverpool in the UK for his first bilateral meeting with new Prime Minister Andy Burnham. The two leaders talked about defense, trade, and the development of AI. Calgary's fire service says a landfill blaze that has been burning for the last 10 days could take months to fizzle out. Fire Chief Steve Dongworth says the fire at the Echo Recycling Facility in the southeast part of Calgary has an estimated volume of 1 million cubic meters. He says the blaze could cover a space the size of up to 8 Canadian Football League fields and take weeks, even months, to suppress. Fire crews have had a tough time tackling the flames at the private landfill and recycling business. Dongworth says the fire is in deep pockets under a mountain of garbage. And the man behind an alleged Ponzi scheme is now behind bars after defrauding millions from would-be investors, including several major league players like Kansas City Chiefs star Travis Kelce. Here's ABC's Aaron Katursky.
16: Sid Jawahar defrauded Kelce and other investors, including professional athletes, out of more than $30 million through his investment company, Swift Arc Capital. Federal prosecutors in Missouri said Jawahar embarked on a calculated years-long effort to enrich himself at the expense of his investors. They said he spent millions of his victims' dollars on a lifestyle that almost no one in this district could afford. He pleaded guilty to 3 counts of fraud and was sentenced to 11 years in prison.
13: This is the Canadian Press. In sports, Miles Straw went 2-for-4 at the plate and drove in a run as the Toronto Blue Jays earned a critical 5-1 win over the Detroit Tigers Wednesday. Straw says everyone in the Blue Jays clubhouse knows that every game counts if Toronto is going to reach the playoffs.
17: Obviously, that was like a must-win, I felt like, but we got, 9 more, so anything can happen.
13: The Cleveland Guardians beat Chicago 6-3 earlier in the day to take the lead in the American League Central. The White Sox now hold the AL's third and final wildcard berth, and the Blue Jays are 1.5 games behind them. In NHL news, the Winnipeg Jets suspended goaltender Connor Hellebuyck Wednesday night for failing to report to training camp. The team said GM Kevin Cheveldayoff would address the media in the morning. Hellebuyck, a 3-time Vezina Trophy winner and 2025 NHL MVP, publicly requested a trade from the team on August 27th. His agent said he had privately requested one several months ago. From the Canadian Press, I'm Karen Rebo.
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19: All right, hang on to your wallets here. Let's talk about the BC budget deficit going up, up, and away. So that budget update from the David Eby government this week announcing that the budget deficit this year going up again. It was already at a record high, so we're setting a new record here for the highest deficit ever. And the deficits in the outlying years for the next 3 years, yeah, those are also going to be up higher than anticipated, too. So this is despite the fact that last month, the government was saying they were trying to get a handle on spending. They expected those deficits to go down and bring them down quickly. Now they're saying, they're going to go up. This is at the same time they said they made a $1.5 billion arithmetic mistake on the budget, too. It's embarrassing for this government here. I got Carson Binda standing by to discuss. First, let's have a listen to the finance minister here, Josie Osborne.
20: The deficit projection for 2026-2027 is now $13.8 billion. At the same time, our economy grew, and BC's debt-to-GDP ratio has improved, decreasing to 30.1%.
19: Yeah, and they keep taking in more money, too. So this is the other thing. They took in more money than they budgeted for, but they're still spending more. The deficit's still going up. All right, meanwhile, brand new report out on where the government is spending your money. If they're trying to control spending, if they're trying to bring this deficit down, why are they spending so much money on luxury hotel rooms? Let's talk about it with my guest, Carson Binda, BC Director, Canadian Taxpayers Federation. Carson, thanks for coming on.
21: Hi, Mike. Thanks so much for having me.
19: Thank you for doing it. Okay, really interesting report you brought out on the hotel rooms. I want to get to that. But first, your thoughts on the budget deficit going up here, record high budget deficit. Again, your thoughts.
21: Yeah, David Eby is showing all the financial management skills of a college frat house blowing its budget for a homecoming party. Mike, David Eby already gave us the worst deficit in British Columbia's history. Alarms were sounding literally all over the world. Credit rating agencies like S&P Global warned that we had the worst budgetary performance of peers, not just in Canada, but internationally too. David Eby took that bad budget and didn't just drop a bomb on it. He dropped a nuke on it. He is overspending his own budget by about $1.2 billion this year. Now, that's despite collecting about $780 million more revenue than they expected.
19: Right.
21: When you are still blowing your own budget by billions of dollars, despite getting a $700 million windfall, what are you doing?
19: Yeah, they're bringing in more money and they're spending more money too. Now let's have another listen to the finance minister here, Josie Osborne, say, well, come on now, times are tough.
20: We are amidst significant headwinds, trade uncertainty, changing U.S. tariffs, conflict in the Middle East. The number of jobs in BC fell by 16,400 in the first 8 months of this year compared to the same period last year. And the unemployment rate has gone up to 6.5%, just slightly above the Canadian average of 6.4%.
19: Oof, okay. This is an ugly picture that she's painting there. But, you know, come on, there's conflict in the Middle East, Carson. Do you cut her any slack?
21: Oh, I think that's a whole lot of hot air from the finance minister, Mike. Now, look, the David Eby government for years has blamed the exact same things for our dumpster fire of provincial finances. Time and time again, they've blamed Donald Trump down south and they've blamed forest fires. At a certain point, government needs to start planning for exactly these kinds of things. And here's the kicker, Mike. They did. Government set aside about $5 billion for contingencies in the last budget. That's a huge amount of money set aside to deal with things like forest fires, to deal with unexpected things like trade disputes. But despite all of that, they're still overspending by more than $1.2 billion. And here's what that means for your listeners, Mike. Here's what that means for the taxpayers. When government overspends, there's usually only one of two things it can do. It can hike taxes on families, and the BC government's doing that, October 1st, PST expansion, or they can borrow more money. And that's what the government is doing here as well. They've driven the deficit up by about $450 million, so that's a bigger credit card bill. And just like with your family's credit card, a big bill means big interest charges. The extra interest on our provincial debt this year compared to where it was supposed to be is about $70 million. Mike, with $70 million, we could hire about 750 new registered nurses in this province. We could keep countless emergency rooms open overnight, but we're not. we're sending that money right out the door to bond fund managers because David Eby's never had a spreadsheet he could understand.
19: I think this government's financial record, his fiscal record here on these budgets is absolute disgrace. At the time when we're spending this much money, even when we're bringing in more money, the tax hikes this government has inflicted, especially on older British Columbians, on small business that are already struggling. You mentioned that they're expanding the provincial sales tax to cover things like accounting services and even security guards at a time when small businesses say they're being harassed with shoplifters, broken windows, things. Absolute disgrace. Now, let's talk about where some of this money is being spent and this new report you've brought out around about money being spent on luxury hotels. What did you find out here? What's going on?
21: That's right. So we used the government's own proactive purchase card disclosures. These are the records of where they're tapping that taxpayer credit card to discover that the BC government has spent about $104,000 at luxury Fairmont hotels here in BC over the past 2 years alone. But here's where that story gets even worse, Mike. The BC government has an approved list of hotels where they've pre-negotiated rates, where government employees are supposed to stay, but about half the spending occurred at luxury Fairmonts that aren't even on the government's own list, where bureaucrats have no business tapping that taxpayer credit card in the first place. We're talking about some of the most expensive hotels in Canada. The Fairmont Chateau Whistler, the Empress in Victoria, close to you. I mean, these are iconic, castle-like hotels. And when the BC government is hiking taxes, you know, a working family of four making $100,000 is paying about 16% more tax this year to the province compared to last year. When government is hiking taxes on families, when it's borrowing billions, blowing past its own budget, it needs to be looking for savings. And when they're not even trying to find savings by skipping luxury hotels, what are they doing?
19: Okay, so you mentioned that this is really interesting what you found out here, but you mentioned that there are a list of approved hotels for government bureaucrats to stay at if they're traveling. And look, people working for the government, sometimes they have to travel. They obviously have to stay in a hotel, but they're supposed to stay at a pre-approved hotel where the government has negotiated a government rate, a room rate. And these Fairmont hotels, as you've described, are not on the list. Now, the government is saying, well, okay, but sometimes there are extraordinary circumstances, right? And you have to get approval to stay at one of these hotels. You have to justify it. That's what they're saying, right? Like, they're saying, like, okay, we know, okay, you caught us here on this, but, you know, sometimes you have to break the rules, but you have to get approval to do it, right?
21: Yeah, that's absolutely right.
19: Well, what do you think of that explanation?
21: Yeah, I don't think it holds any water whatsoever. If there was a few genuine emergencies, we'd expect to see a few $1,000s, maybe 10 grand if it was something really wild. That's not what we're seeing. We're seeing six figures consistently across quarters. This isn't a one-off in an emergency. This is a pattern of abusive spending by provincial government bureaucrats. And the worst offender is Deputy Premier Nikki Sharma's Ministry of the Attorney General. It ran up a $45,000 tab at Fairmont's, with $31,000 of that being at the Vancouver Airport Fairmont in Richmond, which isn't on the approved list. That's not a one-off. That's a pattern.
19: Isn't this sort of chump change, though, in the bigger scheme of things? I mean, we take a look at the total provincial government. What their total spending is what in the budget? Like $90 billion or something?
21: Yeah, it's in that neighborhood.
19: Yeah, $90 billion, and you're complaining about $100,000.
21: Yeah, I think it speaks to a culture of waste in Victoria, Mike. If the politicians and bureaucrats aren't even trying to find savings by skipping the luxury hotel rooms, then of course we're overpaying on everything else. And that's what we're seeing. They're blowing past their hotel budgets, but they're also blowing past their infrastructure and operation budgets. I think if a government can't even find savings by skipping a stay at the Chateau Whistler, how can taxpayers trust it to find savings on the big things?
19: Okay. You got like a $13 billion deficit. Let's say they don't stay. They put a ban on staying at the Chateau Whistler. You save $100,000. What difference is that going to make? I mean, you're still going to have the highest deficit ever. Like, if you're going to balance the budget, you want to see them balance the budget, right? You're saying they're spending too much, right?
21: They're spending way too much.
19: So what would you cut besides like $100,000 at the Fairmont? What else would you cut?
21: Sure. If we want to get into some of those bigger ticket items, the BC government in its last budget announced a brand new $400 million corporate welfare slush fund. This is a fund that will go to some of the biggest and most profitable businesses in the world, paid for by BC taxpayers. Coincidentally, government's also hiking income taxes to the tune of about $400 million. That means government is literally taking more money from British Columbians, turning around and handing it to big businesses. I think that $400 million corporate welfare slush fund is another great place for government to look for savings. But at the end of the day, what we need is a line-by-line review of every single cent that our provincial government is spending to find real savings for taxpayers, because we just can't afford this kind of out-of-control spending anymore, Mike.
19: Thanks a lot for coming on to talk about this today.
21: Thanks as always, sir.
19: Okay, I appreciate it a lot. That is Carson Binda, BC Director of Canadian Taxpayers Federation, on the escalating budget deficit we see in BC. We're setting another new record this year, biggest budget deficit ever. The budget deficits for the outlying years also set to go up higher than originally anticipated. This is the same government that was saying less than 2 months ago that they were driving down these deficits. They were going to do it quickly. And then they turn around and say, oh, the deficits are actually going up, they're going in the wrong direction. All right. You also heard about this report on the government spending on Fairmont hotels. So some of the more luxury hotels, Whistler, Vancouver, Victoria, $100,000. Do you care about $100,000 spent at the Fairmont Hotel? Phone me and tell me your thoughts on it, okay? Do you think this government's out of control? Do you think that they're, do you trust them with your money? Tell me what you think about these deficits. Do you care? Do you care that we've got all this record high deficits in our province here? 604-602-7373 is the number to call me. Do you think the government's wasting your money? Phone me and let me know, okay? 604-602-7373. I think maybe the most shameful part of this whole thing is what they've canceled. They've canceled the construction of those new long-term care homes. Remember that? This is a government that is spending like drunken sailors, but they said it was still too expensive to build long-term care homes for the thousands of seniors that are on wait lists in our province. They should be ashamed of that. 604-602-7373. Back with your calls.
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19: All right, talking about the budget deficit going through the roof here. Another record high budget deficit. The government blowing your money at luxury hotels. Al in Coquitlam. Hi, Al. Go ahead.
6: Yeah, good morning, Mike. You know, in my industry, if we're dealing with the government on a project, you know, if one or two, see, in the private sector, for every one or two people that do a job or make a decision, the private, in the public sector, it's 10. You get 10 people, like, CC'd on an email, and the problem with that, of course, is it's like sitting around a board with a bunch of people, but like a boardroom table, rather. No one can make a decision. It takes forever to make the slightest decision. I mean, you want to talk about bloatware. The government is so bloated, you know, like, it drives me crazy. And the other thing I can't figure out, honestly, is when I look at the revenue that the provincial government pulls in, I mean, I've never looked at their books, you know, but, like, where does it all go, Mike? Like, honestly.
19: Well, health and education are the big ones, social services, right? But there's still a lot of waste. There's still a lot of duplication. There's still, like, a bloated bureaucracy. What kind of business are you in?
6: I am in the signs and graphics business. So, for instance, okay. some of our sister companies are working with the government doing projects, whatever those happen to be. Or if I know people in the construction industry that deal with the government, you know, again, making decisions, it's just not something that they're capable of doing. Like, when it's mind-boggling how long simple things will take.
19: Yeah, thank you, Al, for the call. Peter in Burnaby. Hi, Peter, go ahead.
7: Hey, Mike, three quick points. First of all, the example that I can give you is I'm going to eat prime cut beef. But you know what? You folks there, you guys all eat the cheapest hamburger you can get. That's the issue that you're discussing with the hotels. But, you know, the thing that really gets me is I just heard the broadcast on the news that EB's numbers are up. And yet we're looking at this kind of response. Like, what is with the voters of British Columbia? You don't have to like the Conservative Party, but don't say that you like what EB's doing. And it's like Reagan's quote, what was it like before EB? What is it like after EB? Like, if you're better off now, great, vote for him. If you're not, you got to look at an alternative.
8: Okay, thank you, Peter, for the call. You know, those are some interesting polling numbers that have just come out here in the last 24 hours or so. We're going to talk more about that on the show, so I encourage you to stick around. So, yeah, there are some encouraging polling numbers here for EB despite all this stuff going on, and it's largely because the opposition is divided and they're splintered and they're fighting among themselves. They're creating new political parties, and EB absolutely loves this. Yeah, absolutely. Form new political parties. This is great. Fight each other. Quit your own party, your old party, form a new party. This is great. You got like five parties on the right now. You got like the Conservatives and BC, Center BC and 1BC. And now you got this new party at the legislature these former Conservatives are forming. And then there's somebody else wants to start the BC Liberal Party again. There's like five parties. They've all split up and formed their own parties. And the guy who's happiest about that is David Eby himself. He's cheering this on. He thinks this is absolutely great what's going on here on the center right of the political spectrum in this province. You got to unite the right if you want to beat this guy, and I'm not sure the people on the other side are capable of doing that. They all hate each other so much. So by the way, I got Carrie Lynn Findlay, the leader of the BC Conservative Party, running in that crucial by-election coming up here in a week or so. She's going to be my guest on Friday. I've been trying for months to get her on the show. We finally got her on. So she'll be on 9 o'clock on Friday. FYI. Don't miss that. We'll talk to Carrie Lynn Findlay, the conservative leader, finally on the show on Friday. So I'm really looking forward to that. Take a break. Top of the hour. Baldry's Beat is next. Don't go anywhere.
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15: From the National Newsroom of the Canadian Press, I'm Karen Rebo. U.S. President Donald Trump says the prospect of Canada joining the European Union, even as its first associate member, is laughable. He says if Canada joins up with the EU, he may consider it a hostile act, and he may even respond with heavy tariffs on Europe.
16: It's laughable. Look, the whole thing with Canada. Canada's been a terrible trade partner.
15: Trump's remarks came after he signed a memorandum on Wednesday directing federal agencies overseeing government procurement in the U.S. to remove all products of Canadian origin. Prime Minister Mark Carney has warned that Canada's pivot away from the U.S. will come at a cost, but he says the alternative would be far worse. Carney is set to deliver a speech to the European Parliament in Strasbourg, France, this morning. The prospect of a referendum on Quebec sovereignty was a hot topic last night as the leaders of the main political parties squared off for a second TV debate before the October 5th Quebec election. After acknowledging her party was not perfect after 8 years in government, Coalition Avenir Quebec leader Christine Frechette took aim at Parti Québécois leader Paul St-Pierre Plamondon, challenging him on his promise to hold a referendum in the first 4 years of a PQ mandate. She asked whether now was the time to add uncertainty amid the trade war with the U.S. Plamondon has said that a PQ government would wait until U.S. President Donald Trump leaves the White House before triggering a sovereignty vote. A new report from the Teachers Union in Victoria, B.C. says there are more than 20 instances of student-on-staff violence every day in their school district. The Greater Victoria Teachers Association says the report gleans its findings from more than 6,000 violent incident reports from the district and calls the situation a growing and widespread epidemic. President Carolyn Howe says the group is recommending urgent steps from the province.
16: When we talk about safety, a lot of people at schools and violence in schools, I know a lot of people's first image is a high school kid with a knife or a fight. That is not what we're seeing. We're seeing massive amounts of violence in elementary school, particularly, and then next in middle schools, of kids who just aren't coping well.
15: In Los Angeles, shock and devastation rolled out Wednesday for local journalists in the area after a deadly helicopter crash claimed three lives Tuesday evening. Two of them were employees of NBC4. ABC's Trevor Ault has more.
17: Longtime KNBC anchor Colleen Williams breaking the news of the death of their colleagues as they were learning it themselves.
18: Here is a photo of our dear colleagues tonight.
17: And the third victim, a bystander on the ground, now identified as 29-year-old Eddie Gutierrez Mejia. Eliana Moreno and George Marceau were known as the team in the sky for NBC4 and Telemundo. Moreno often posting videos of her view from the cockpit. She was engaged to be married.
15: This is the Canadian Press. In sports, Miles Straw went 2-for-4 at the plate and drove in a run as the Toronto Blue Jays earned a critical 5-1 win over the Detroit Tigers Wednesday. Straw says everyone in the Blue Jays clubhouse knows that every game counts if Toronto is going to reach the playoffs.
19: Obviously, that was like a must-win, I felt like, but we got, what, 9 more? So anything can happen.
15: The Cleveland Guardians beat Chicago 6-3 earlier in the day to take the lead in the American League Central. The White Sox now hold the AL's third and final wildcard berth, and the Blue Jays are 1.5 games behind them. In NHL news, the Winnipeg Jets suspended goaltender Connor Hellebuyck Wednesday night for failing to report to training camp. The team said GM Kevin Cheveldayoff would address the media in the morning. Hellebuyck, a three-time Vezina Trophy winner and 2025 NHL MVP, publicly requested a trade from the team on August 27th. His agent said he had privately requested one several months ago. From the Canadian Press, I'm Karen Rebo.
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21: Time for Baldry's Beat. Keith Baldry, Legislative Bureau Chief for Global News. Morning, Keith.
22: Good morning.
21: Okay, lots going on here.
22: Oh, yeah.
21: News Day, and we got some really interesting polling numbers come just out.
22: Back to back.
21: Including on their good news for EB in both of these polls, right? Tell me what's going on.
22: Yeah, so yesterday, of course, we had a poll up by Ipsos that showed the NDP with a 10-point lead over the Conservatives. Carolyn Finley's numbers are crashing. Not that they were ever high. Her negatives are so bad. Kyle Braid, pollsters have never seen anything worse.
21: And this has been the leader. Conservatives were leading in some of these earlier polls, weren't they, before she took over?
22: Yeah, just as she took over, they had a 10-point lead. It's reversed now. It's a 10-point loss. Then today, Angus Reid has a poll out that shows both David Eby and Ontario Premier Doug Ford benefiting, presumably, from the tariff war and the war with Trump. Eby's approval rating is up 10 points. That's up a third from the last poll, from 31 to 41% approval.
21: And you think that's because of Trump?
22: I think it's primarily because of Trump and the tariff war. Yeah. Just this Team Canada. I think it's also riding Mark Carney's coattails. You know, Eby has adhered himself and aligned himself with Mark Carney, with a prime minister the likes of which we've never seen before. We've never seen a BC premier lock step with a prime minister like this. When Carney won the three by-elections, Eby was falling over himself praising Mark Carney. What this was such a great outcome.
0: Can you ignore even the fact, though the NDP got wiped
22: NDP
0: out.
22: NDP got crushed in North Vancouver, finishing fourth.
0: Yeah.
22: I mean, well, had a several hundred votes. They were just gone. But that doesn't matter to the BC NDP. The federal NDP is irrelevant to them. Their star they want to cling to is Mark Carney.
0: Yeah.
22: And Mark Carney's approval ratings are soaring very high.
0: Yeah, and it seems like EB's in the sort of wake of that and getting a bump as well. Yeah, some of these other premiers, their numbers are up too.
22: Doug Ford, sort of big supporter of Mark Carney.
0: Yeah.
22: You know, here's a conservative premier praising the liberal leader. Mark Carney's wiping the floor. Pierre Poilievre has become irrelevant. The conservatives are sinking like a stone. Mark Carney is, you know, for all intents and purposes, a red Tory. He's kind of a conservative liberal. And he's just capturing so much of the political spectrum right now. And EB's tapping into that, and that's benefiting EB. It's increasing the election speculation. EB's got an event within minutes, 10:30. He's got a healthcare event in Surrey, touring the new medical doctor school there. And the first question is not going to be about the medical school. It's going to be by reporters saying, what about an election?
0: Yeah, you got to figure. He must be itching to take advantage of this. His numbers are up. Kerry Lynn Findlay is down.
22: And
0: his opponents are divided and fighting each other and forming new parties.
22: It's all set for that type. That scenario is being set. Now, here's the potential problem he's got. So when do you call it? You got municipal elections underway right now.
0: Yeah.
22: Do you call an election campaign in the middle of a municipal campaigns? That's problematic, and that can blow back on you. So then do you wait till the municipal's over? Well, that takes you to mid-October. Then you call the election. It was a 28-day campaign, which would put the vote sometime in mid-November, where weather becomes an issue in much of the province. Do you really want to be campaigning in Prince George or Prince Rupert in mid-November? When, you know, you got icy conditions out there, it might not be the safest time to travel.
0: Let's have a listen to EB on this precise point. So EB asked yesterday, would you call an early election? Here's his answer. Let's listen.
1: Well, obviously, we'll keep all options on the table, but if we ever moved in that direction, it would only be to ensure more stability for British Columbians.
0: Okay.
22: More stability.
0: It would only be to have more stability.
22: Okay.
0: Well, I don't know. Because he has to have some sort of excuse if he goes early,
22: he
0: right?
22: He also can't be definitive right now when he's asked. Yeah. He's going to say, we're going to have an election in a week. Yeah. No, that's not what the answer is going to be. Now, the counter argument of this, why not wait? The prospect of the conservatives getting their act together between now and, say, next spring seemed to be pretty low.
0: Yeah.
22: I mean, Miliband is left with those others. They're not going back. I think he's going to probably wait to see what happens in Abbotsford Mission.
0: I think you're looking at the spring, like early in the new year.
22: I still think the spring, because I don't think the other side is going to be, you know, unified.
0: See, the other thing is, I think an advantage for him to wait is this new party that Miliband is starting up that you just described. Let them get on their feet first, right? Yeah, let them get organized a bit. They can split the vote.
22: Exactly. It's an EB's advantage to have the conservatives there with candidates. And to have Miliband and Mike Bernier, whatever permutation comes of this group, to have names on the ballot as well.
0: Sure, of course.
22: Right now, if an election were called now, I don't think Miliband's group would have more than, you know, a couple dozen candidates.
0: Yeah.
22: And that doesn't suit Evie. He needs the other guys to be up and running.
0: Right.
22: And I don't think Kerry Lynn Finley's going anywhere, no matter what happens in Abbotsford Mission.
0: Yeah.
22: You know, she's still going to be around with her sycophants and supporters, and they're going to be on the ballot too. Now, it's a challenge for any party to get 93 people to run. The Greens last time only got, you know, 2/3 of the ridings were filled by candidates.
0: Yeah.
22: It's a challenge, and it's going to be a challenge for the Conservatives and Miliband and whatever other group is out there to get 93 people to actually put things aside and run as a candidate.
0: Yeah.
22: It's a big challenge.
0: Okay, there's a lot going on here.
22: There's
0: and
22: a lot for the NDP to do that. There's no sign the NDP's got any nomination meetings going on.
0: Okay.
22: Right? I've not heard of any riding having a nomination meeting.
0: It doesn't look like they're planning on any kind of snap election.
22: There seems to be no planning.
0: Yeah.
22: But again, it's got to be pretty tempting.
0: Okay. Let's go back to the federal stuff going on for a minute, because Mark Carney had this extraordinary moment at the European Parliament this morning in France, where the head of the European Commission offered an associate membership in the EU to Carney. Carney just beaming, goes up and shakes her hand. And then, meanwhile, then he just finished up this international investment summit in Toronto, throwing open the doors to international investors, the big tax cuts. And the last speaker at the summit was a former conservative prime minister, Stephen Harper. Now, listen to Harper speaking here about the trade war with the United States. Listen to how he endorses Carney here, effectively. This is Stephen Harper.
2: Given the ongoing violations of our trade agreement by the United States and the current impasse in negotiations, our country felt compelled to walk away and to see a trade war commence in earnest. I do believe that our government had no choice but to take this path. We must pursue diminished reliance upon the United States.
0: Wow, our government, they're referring to the Carney government. Carney did the right thing. This is counter to what, like, Polyev has been very critical of Carney, saying, I want to see the deal that Carney walked away from. Now Harper is saying, no, he did the right thing.
22: Well, Harper cut Polyev off at the knees.
0: You think so? This doesn't look good for Polyev.
22: Well, nothing looks good for Polyev. Mm. I mean, he's thinking like a song. I think he's become irrelevant. But again, if not Polyev, who? There's no one else in that party. But right now, if you're a potential conservative leadership candidate, you got to be thinking, why? What is the point? Until Mark Carney stumbles,
0: and he might. Maybe this won't work. This stuff that he's doing.
22: Well, right now, boy, oh boy, I've never seen a Canadian prime minister in this type of approval ratings, both nationally and internationally.
0: Let's have a listen to Polyev, because Polyev was asked about this. What did you think about Stephen Harper being a keynote speaker at Carney's event? And here's how Polyev answered. Let's listen.
3: Conservatives are always willing to put Canada first, and will work with anybody, just like I did last week in New York when I went there and I fought for Canada and stood side by side with Canadians of all political backgrounds to fight for tariff-free trade with the United States. So I'm encouraged that Prime Minister Harper is doing the same thing.
0: Oh, okay, so he's encouraged that Harper is doing this. Okay.
22: It doesn't really work for Pierre.
0: Yeah. There. Okay. Tough spot for him.
22: Now, to Polyev's credit, he did, when he was in New York, he said,
0: I thought he did well in New York.
22: He said, I'm not criticizing the prime minister on foreign soil.
0: And I also thought he was very articulate in describing the trade relationship with the USA.
22: I think the ship has sailed for Polyev. I just think public opinion is so...
0: Well, people have are just trusting Carney right now.
22: Yep.
0: Just think that he's doing trusting him to do the right thing.
22: Yep.
0: So
22: I don't think that's going to turn for a while.
0: Okay, phone me on any of those topics there now. Okay, we talked about BC Premier David Eby, his approval numbers up, the provincial...

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16: Okay, Baldry's beat. Keith Baldry is my guest. We're talking a lot going on here. We're talking about some of the opinion polls. Here's some good news for David Eby here in these new opinion polls that have just come out. Is he getting a Trump bump? We also got Mark Carney making a lot of big moves here. The extraordinary scenes at the European Parliament this morning. Could Canada become an associate member of the EU? Lots of calls. Tim in Surrey. Hi, Tim. Go ahead.
17: Yeah. Hey, guys. I wonder whether or not Eby should wait. With all the stuff, fun stuff that's happening, for example, like you mentioned, the election in Abbotsford, the municipal elections, the Alberta referendum question, and the election in Quebec to see what's happening there. Plus, as well, I think he should wait because you never know whether he's going to have a David Peterson scenario. You guys would know about that. Yeah. And the thing is, as well, very quickly, I just want to say as well,

0: Yeah, all the fun stuff that's going to be happening in the States with the midterms, I just think it's wide from the state. Thanks, guys.
1: Okay, thank you. Yeah, I think he makes a very good point. I think there's a lot of chaos going on out there, and I think you wait, and because the chaos is going to continue. He referenced David Peterson in Ontario, who infamously called an election when he did not have to.
2: I covered that election.
1: Yeah.
2: I was a Canadian press reporter at the time, and he was
1: wire boy back then.
2: Yeah, I was working for the Canadian press, and he was way ahead in the polls.
1: And it looked like a slam, opportunistic
2: slam dunk call a snap election, and Bob Rae and the NDP beat him.
1: Yep.
2: Because Rae had a one-term NDP government in Ontario.
1: Seen as opportunistic. So yeah. I think EB can make the call. Look, we need a mandate certainty because of what's going on south of the border. Well, really, we're just at the beginning of a trade war. We're not, you know, halfway through it or into it. So I think he needs for that to be more substantive to make the case to the voters. Look, you know, now's the time to look for a mandate.
2: Well, I also think that
1: I think that's the spring.
2: As you pointed out, the municipal election is a big complication too. I mean, it's, you know, you can't call a provincial election while a municipal election's going on effectively.
1: Well, legally it can, but you're right.
2: Yeah.
1: I mean, it doesn't make any sense. And, you know, the NDP's got candidates running, not NDP per se, but, you know, people sympathetic to the party who are running for council and mayors.
2: And working on their campaigns.
1: So that's going to dilute your campaign team.
2: Yeah.
1: You know, former MLA Mike Starchuk from Surrey, he's running for Surrey mayoralty.
2: Surrey mayor, right.
1: Presumably, he's got a bunch of people working for him who normally would work on a provincial NDP campaign.
2: Yeah.
1: Well, you know, that sort of...
2: So that gives him a narrow window. Now, I guess he could go in November, but then you're talking about, you know...
1: You get the weather problem. And then the NDP historically has a superstition internally because Dave Barrett infamously called an election when he didn't need to in 1975 on December 11th.
2: Oh.
1: It was a snow-filled campaign. And he lost disastrously.
2: Oh, okay.
1: So I think there's a bit of superstition about that, too. So I think he waits, but you never know. I mean, you got to be tempted with this polling numbers.
2: Yeah, it's got to be tempting. Joe in Coquitlam. Hi, Joe. Go ahead.
3: Hi, how are you? Good morning.
2: Good.
3: Yeah, I just wanted to comment on the economy and Carney's approval numbers. I think they're a little bit skewed. I'll give you a quick background. So I've owned a business in Coquitlam, in the Lower Mainland, for the last 38 years. It's a pest control business. And this is the first year I felt a recession. I've been doing this for 38 years. And I think I've got my pulse on the economy, talking to customers daily. The majority of my customers are middle income, and they're hurting. People are out there hurting now. Having said that, I talked to my brother-in-law. He's a voter for Carney. He's 70 years old. He's retired. So he's not feeling the impact. And I think that's where a lot of the time people think Carney's got great numbers. But I think it's people over 65 and up that are retired and aren't feeling anything. And they're the largest, you know, voting pack.
1: Yeah.
2: No, okay, you're right. Interesting. Thank you.
1: You're right. I mean, you want to go back to polls. It shows that both EB and Doug Ford and Mark Carney's strength is in older voters. Younger voters, which used to be more liberal NDP, are no longer that. They are more conservative. They're more anti-government. Because Calder's right. Retirees, the baby boom generation has their wealth. They've got it made. They don't really have that much skin in the game anymore. The younger generation does. So, again, you go back to the Ipsos poll. Big support for the NDP amongst people age 60 and over.
2: Hmm.
1: Much more support. Not much more, but more support conservative for people 18 to 35.
2: Interesting. It kind of flipped around.
1: It has flipped around.
2: Yeah. Andy in Maple Ridge. Hi, Andy. Go ahead.
4: I just wanted to call about something that's really not talked about is the debates that have happened in the Abbotsford Mission by-election. And I actually went to the one in Mission at the Clark Theater, which incidentally was really full. There weren't a lot of empty seats.
2: How do you think Carrie Lynn Finley did in those debates?
4: Knocked it out of the park. You know what?
2: I thought she did well, too. Thank you for the call. Yeah. You know, I watched some of it online.
1: Finley's a veteran politician. She's been in the House of Commons. She's good at that. Her problem is the stuff that doesn't occur in debates. It's all the extraneous noise around her and the people she puts around her, which is a turnoff to people who normally would be part of that party. That's why Millibar and others have left the party. It's not because of her debate style. Yeah. It's because of certain issues that she...
2: Some of the people she's hired.
1: Some of the people she's hired,
2: yeah.
1: People she's fired.
2: Yeah.
1: Her positions on certain issues. But, you know, her talking about health care and housing in Abbotsford, Mission is going to be effective.
2: I thought she did really well.
1: Like, yeah.
2: She was very well briefed on the local issues in that riding, and I thought she did really well on problems at the Mission Hospital and these delayed housing projects.
1: Better than Pam Alexis?
2: Yeah, I thought she beat Pam Alexis in the debates that I saw.
1: And then you look at our Ipsos poll, the NDP has a 13-point lead in Metro Vancouver, which is where Abbotsford Mission is located. So we'll see.
2: Do you think do you think EB wants her secretly to win?
1: You and I have talked about this before. You know, is it a can't lose thing for EB? On the one hand, if Pam Alexis wins, it gives them another seat in the House and a 2-seat majority. On the other hand, you bring Carrie Lynn in here.
2: Sure.
1: That's like pouring oil on some flames here.
2: Sure, I think he wants her to stick around.
1: Because the tension in this place would be quite significant with Miliband et al. Versus Carrie Lynn Finley et al.
2: Keith, thanks a lot.
1: All right,
2: it's Keith Baldry. That was Baldry's Beat. Thanks a lot for all your calls. When we come back, Mark Carney's plan to privatize our major airports. Is this a good idea for Vancouver? That's next.
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19: From the National Newsroom of the Canadian Press, I'm Karen Rebo. U.S. President Donald Trump says the prospect of Canada joining the European Union, even as its first associate member, is laughable. He says if Canada joins up with the EU, he may consider it a hostile act, and he may even respond with heavy tariffs on Europe.
20: It's laughable. Look, the whole thing with Canada. Canada's been a terrible trade partner.
19: Trump's remarks came after he signed a memorandum on Wednesday directing federal agencies overseeing government procurement in the U.S. to remove all products of Canadian origin. Prime Minister Mark Carney has warned that Canada's pivot away from the U.S. will come at a cost, but he says the alternative would be far worse. Carney is set to deliver a speech to the European Parliament in Strasbourg, France, this morning. The prospect of a referendum on Quebec sovereignty was a hot topic last night as the leaders of the main political parties squared off for a second TV debate before the October 5th Quebec election. After acknowledging her party was not perfect after 8 years in government, Coalition Avenir Quebec leader Christine Frechette took aim at Parti Québécois leader Paul St-Pierre Plamondon, challenging him on his promise to hold a referendum in the first 4 years of a PQ mandate. She asked whether now was the time to add uncertainty amid the trade war with the U.S. Plamondon has said that a PQ government would wait until U.S. President Donald Trump leaves the White House before triggering a sovereignty vote. A new report from the teachers union in Victoria, B.C. says there are more than 20 instances of student-on-staff violence every day in their school district. The Greater Victoria Teachers Association says the report gleans its findings from more than 6,000 violent incident reports from the district and calls the situation a growing and widespread epidemic. President Carolyn Howe says the group is recommending urgent steps from the province.
21: When we talk about safety, a lot of people at schools and violence in schools, I know a lot of people's first image is a high school kid with a knife or a fight. That is not what we're seeing. We're seeing massive amounts of violence in elementary school particularly, and then next in middle schools, of kids who just aren't coping well.
19: In Los Angeles, shock and devastation rolled out Wednesday for local journalists in the area after a deadly helicopter crash claimed three lives Tuesday evening. Two of them were employees of NBC4. ABC's Trevor Ault has more.
22: Longtime KNBC anchor Colleen Williams breaking the news of the death of their colleagues as they were learning it themselves.
23: Here is a photo of our dear colleagues tonight.
22: And the third victim, a bystander on the ground, now identified as 29-year-old Eddie Gutierrez Mejia. Eliana Moreno and George Marcinu were known as the team in the sky for NBC4 and Telemundo. Moreno often posting videos of her view from the cockpit. She was engaged to be married.
19: This is the Canadian Press. In sports, Miles Straw went 2-for-4 at the plate and drove in a run as the Toronto Blue Jays earned a critical 5-1 win over the Detroit Tigers Wednesday. Straw says everyone in the Blue Jays clubhouse knows that every game counts if Toronto is going to reach the playoffs.
24: Obviously, that was like a must-win, I felt like, but we got, what, 9 more, so anything can happen.
19: The Cleveland Guardians beat Chicago 6-3 earlier in the day to take the lead in the American League Central. The White Sox now hold the AL's third and final wildcard berth, and the Blue Jays are 1.5 games behind them. In NHL news, the Winnipeg Jets suspended goaltender Connor Hellebuyck Wednesday night for failing to report to training camp. The team said GM Kevin Cheveldayoff would address the media in the morning. Hellebuyck, a three-time Vezina Trophy winner and 2025 NHL MVP, publicly publicly requested a trade from the team on August 27th. His agent said he had privately requested one several months ago. From the Canadian Press, I'm Karen Rebo.
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0: We will seek private investment through long-term concessions to operate Canada's four largest airports. Following best practice in other countries, the Government of Canada will retain ownership of the underlying land and assets, but we will unlock their true value by bringing in new capital and expertise to their operations and their growth.
1: All right, Prime Minister Mark Carney with the announcement yesterday, the plan to bring in private investors to run Canada's four largest airports. So we're talking about the major airports in Toronto, Montreal, Calgary, and of course, YVR right here in Vancouver. As you heard him say there, Ottawa would keep ownership of the land and the assets, but private investors would come in to operate and manage the airport. Now, the government says this would unlock billions of dollars of money that they could spend on smaller regional airports in British Columbia and elsewhere. Here's the question, though. Does YVR actually need fixing? You know the old saying, it ain't broke, don't fix it. Are we doing the right thing here by bringing in private investors to run YVR and these other major airports in Canada? What a great guest I have to talk about this. Duncan D, one of the top experts on the airline industry in Canada. Duncan is a former senior executive at Air Canada, and I'm very pleased to welcome him back. Duncan, thanks a lot for coming on today.
2: Thanks for having me, Mike.
1: Okay, Duncan, big question here. Does this make sense to you? Should YVR be privatized? Should these other airports be privatized? What do you think?
2: It sure makes sense to me, Mike. 10 years or so ago, I was part of a panel which included David Emerson from Vancouver that recommended privatization of Canada's airports. And it's nice to see a prime minister with the courage to actually proceed with something like this, because it is not without controversy. But, you know, it is the right thing to do. Canadians deserve better run airports that don't charge them $40 to $45 every time they set foot in them. And, you know, it's time for a change. So I think it's a great move by the Prime Minister, and hopefully it'll go ahead as planned.
1: But what does a private operator bring to YVR that we don't have at the airport already? YVR seems to have a pretty good reputation as an airport. I don't know. I don't hear a whole lot of complaints about it. Like, what's wrong with the airport now that you think bringing in a private manager would fix?
2: Well, I think that anyone who has traveled to YVR can see the monument to incompetence that sits right in front of the airport. A $200 million, 2,000-stall multi-level parkade that was that they started in 2018, that they stopped constructing in 2020, has been sitting there unused for 6 years, and they're now talking about demolishing it. You know, that $200 million didn't fall from the sky. That $200 million was collected from airline travelers who paid, you know, every single time they set foot at that airport. And the lack of cost consciousness and control at that airport is the reason why Canadians pay so much to use Canadian airports. And it's not just the airport improvement fees that Canadians see on their tickets. It's also the terminal charges and landing fees that airlines pay that are then passed on to consumers. So, you know, if Canadians want to see what a well-run airport looks like versus a poorly run airport looks like, they simply could visit the Greater Vancouver area, because you've got two of the best examples in the country of what a good and bad airport looks like. You've got Abbotsford. Abbotsford, which is a great airport. It's run very well with very low fees and $0 airport improvement fees. And then you've got YVR, which is this monstrosity with a $200 million parquet that no one's ever going to get to use.
1: Okay, but if you I think you make some great points, but if you brought in a private investor to manage the airport looking to make a profit, wouldn't they jack up the fees too? I mean, they're looking to make a profit, right? So where's their motivation to lower the fees?
2: Well, their motivation to lower the fees is the profit motive. We've seen actually around the world, and the University of Alberta did a study of 2,500 airports around the world focusing on those that have been privatized. And they determined that the airports that were privatized, that were owned by private equity or investors, actually were far more efficient, meaning fewer delayed flights, fewer cancellations, faster delivery of checked baggage, and, you know, a cost consciousness, which we've shown in Vancouver, just doesn't exist. The problem with the system we've got in Canada is it's a hybrid model. And so what we've taken is the worst of private sector practices with the worst of government practices. So the folks that run the airport really don't care what anything costs. They're going to buy the most expensive Haida artwork to display at an airport, which is not an art gallery, you know, and charge that at the end of the day to the folks that are using that airport, who ultimately, every traveler I know wants to spend as little time at an airport as possible. You know, no one travels so that they can spend time at an airport. So why is it that in Canada we decided that we wanted to build this these overbuilt palatial airports, and then at the end of the day everybody's happy about these airports until they see what the bill is? You know, Canadian airports have built a $10 billion debt mountain that they're now going to have to pay using air traveler charges, and that's going to take a long time to pay off, and the interest rates are going to eat up a lot of what travelers save up for when they go on a trip.
1: Duncan D is my guest. Duncan is a former senior executive at Air Canada. Should Canada privatize YVR and the three other largest airports in the country? That's the plan from Prime Minister Mark Carney. I think maybe one of the most appealing parts of this plan is when Carney says this will free up billions of dollars that they can spend on other sort of smaller regional airports. Let's listen to Carney on this point, then we'll discuss.
0: We will reinvest the tens of billions of dollars of capital that we raise into infrastructure that Canada needs for the next generation. That will mean investing in regional airports, providing better and more affordable regional and remote air connections. It will mean a better passenger experience.
1: Prime Minister Mark Carney yesterday saying that the money they save on this, they'll invest into smaller regional airports. Duncan D, does that make sense to you?
2: It makes absolute sense, Mike. You know, in a country as big as Canada, in a province as big as British Columbia, where a huge part of the geography is rural and remote, these airports are under the gun. Many of them have not recovered the traffic they lost during the pandemic. Many of them are unable to keep up with not just the basic improvements, but also the safety improvements that are required for many of these airports. They do get some federal subsidies for that, but it's simply not enough. Mike, do you know that in many northern airports in the Arctic, you know, we talk about Arctic sovereignty in this country an awful lot, many of those airports are still using gravel runways. So you've got aircraft that are 30 and 40 years old, because those are the only aircraft that are still today capable of using gravel runways. And so you now have a situation in Canada where you've got the entire far north depending on old airports that are no longer fit for purpose. And we need millions of dollars, if not billions of dollars, to get them up to snuff the way other countries like Russia have. And, you know, we're just falling by the wayside. And meanwhile, we've got these assets that can be monetized to do exactly that. And I think the Prime Minister's definitely on the right track.
1: Let's have a listen to Pierre Poilievre here, the opposition leader, leader of the Federal Conservative Party. Poilievre asked about this yesterday. Now, normally privatization, the domain of the Federal Conservatives here. Is Poilievre like this idea? Let's listen.
3: We want to know the details of this plan. We want to see how it's going to save money for Canadians. Because if it doesn't save money, then why do it? Canadians are already cash-strapped and broke. We want to make sure that it doesn't end up being sweetheart deals for corporate power brokers and liberal insiders at the expense of hardworking Canadians.
1: Okay, if it doesn't save money, then why do it? Do you think he's got a point? Do you think Carney and the federal liberals need to do a better job explaining this to Canadians and why they want to do this and why it would be in our interest to do it?
2: Look, not only does Mr. Poilievre have a point, he's got to be, as the leader of the opposition, keeping the government on track and honest on this. You know, the prime minister in his statement talked about using best practices from around the world. And we're going to have to hold him accountable for that. We cannot have another boondoggle in this country in terms of the way public money is used for the benefit of a small group of insiders. We need to ensure that the airports are not just reformed for the benefit of Canadians, but that it results in lower airfares for travelers in this country who have been paying through the nose to get around this country for far too long. And so I think that if we have the will from the Prime Minister, if he's kept honest by the opposition, whether it's the NDP or the Conservatives, then we can potentially, for the first time in a very long time, be a country which can be proud of an air policy that actually protects Canadian consumers for a change. Because, okay, you know...
1: Okay, let's just finish up, Duncan, on this point here. There will be a fight over this. Don't worry, there's going to be a huge fight over this idea, especially among the organized labor and the labor unions here in Canada. They don't like this idea, of course. Lily Chang, Canadian Labor Congress. Let's listen.
4: Well, certainly we think it's a very, very bad idea. Our experience with any time a service or a government-owned commodity has been privatized, that it results in higher costs for the users, that there's always some kind of negative pressure on workers. And then, of course, there's generally a loss of long-term public value as well on that particular item. So we think it's a bad idea.
1: Okay, we think it's a bad idea. The Canadian Labor Congress, I mean, I don't know. There shouldn't be, I guess, a surprise that the trade union movement's against privatizing public assets. Duncan, your thoughts?
2: Look, I mean, I think that unfortunately we're at a point in our development as a country where government taxpayers paying for things like airport renovations is no longer acceptable. You know, the cupboard is bare, Mike. I mean, taxpayers aren't willing to pay any more taxes just to ensure that airports are up to snuff. And so that money's got to come from somewhere. And that's why I think the Prime Minister's idea of getting the private sector involved is a good thing. Unless taxpayers are willing to shell out much more to keep these airports up to snuff, then there's only one other solution out there, realistic solution at least, and that's the private sector.
1: Okay, we're going to follow it very closely here, to say the least. Duncan, thanks for coming on to talk about it.
2: My pleasure, Mike. Thank you.
1: All right, you're welcome. That is Duncan Dees, one of the top analysts around on the air transport industry here in Canada. He's a former senior executive at Air Canada. Always grateful for his thoughts. Okay, you heard from him. He thinks this is a good idea. He thinks Carney is doing the right thing. He thinks bringing in private investors and managers to run our airports would make them more efficient, be a better deal for airline passengers. On the other side of it, you heard from the Canadian Labor Congress official there saying, no, this is a bad idea. This will drive up costs. It'll be bad for consumers. So we got two very stark positions here emerging on this one. Is this a good idea or a bad idea? Pierre Poilievre of the federal conservative leader, not ruling it out, but says he wants to see the deal. Show me the paperwork on this. Show me the details on this. I like that response from Poilievre too. I'd like to see some more details on how precisely this is going to work. Phone me and tell me your thoughts on it. Now, you heard Duncan D there criticizing the management over at YVR. If you travel a lot, if you're at YVR a lot, phone me and tell me your thoughts on it. What do you think of the service that you get at YVR now? Do you think a private operator would do a better job? If it ain't broke, should we fix it? Duncan D, my guess there is that it is broke. We should fix it. But you phone me and tell me, what do you think of this idea? Privatize our airports. 604-602-7373 is the number to call me. 604-602-7373. This is Mike Smith, back with your calls.
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1: Right, talking about Mark Carney's plan to privatize our major airports, including YVR right here in Vancouver. Let's go to your phone calls. Peter in Squamish. Hi, Peter, go ahead. Peter. No, not there. Mike in Parksville. Hi, Mike. Mike, go ahead.
30: This is Mike in Surrey, but that's okay. Okay. I can take the call. Okay. I don't think we should be selling the family jewels. I flew for 35 years. Even in retirement, I fly, and I flew to all those airports. The four best airports that I've flown into in North America are the four that we want to sell. I don't think we need to sell the family jewels. The other thing is that when you create a monopoly, which will happen, was whoever buys the Vancouver airport, where are you going to go if you can't fly to Vancouver because it's too expensive? They've got a captive market. I don't think we need to do it. I think we can be more efficient by maybe improving our operating company that runs it. Maybe sell the operation of the airport to a private company to operate. But I sure wouldn't sell the airport. I think it's there are crown jewels. Calgary's beautiful. Okay. Toronto's beautiful. They're all really good. It would be crazy to sell the crown jewels.
1: Thanks, Mike. Thank you, Mike, very much for the call. Okay, so the government is saying they're not going to sell the airports. They're saying they're going to retain the land and the assets. They're just bringing in private investors to manage the airports. Now, I've traveled quite a lot in some of these big American airports too. Some of them are crappy. I mean, I've been through some lousy airports in some major cities in the USA. I always feel pretty happy to get back to Vancouver when I fly into YVR. It seems nice. I thought Duncan D made some good points about the management of the money over there, though. Another Mike here. Mike in Parksville. Hi, Mike.
0: Yeah, morning, Mike. Yeah, I can agree with, I know they're not selling it, you know, as they're putting in new management. Basically, it's a good idea. Carney gets the unions on side. All it takes is deal with the unions. They have to change the federal code, I think, for successorship, so the contract follows them. Is the unions won't care if Joe Blow or Joe Jim is the boss as long as their contract's still there, unlike Christy Clark and Campbell when they sold the health, you know, and ripped up contracts. Don't rip the contract up, and you'll get the union on the side.
1: Okay, that's a really good point. Thank you for that, Mike. Now, we've seen the major labor unions in Canada come out quickly against this idea. Canadian Labor Congress saying it's a bad idea. This will be bad for consumers, bad for airline passengers. Don't do it. Now, the unions have got a lot of skin in the game here, of course. A lot of unionized workers at the airport. So successorship rights for union contracts obviously be crucial here. So that's a point we're going to follow very closely on this one for you. This is a major, major move here by Mark Carney here on this. There's been talk about this over the years, but certainly seems to have the momentum to move forward now. We're going to follow it closely for you. Let me know what you think about this one today, okay? If you did not get through, send me an email. Mike@cknw.com. When we come back, do you have adult kids at home? Are you financially supporting your adult children? Most Canadian parents are. We'll talk about it next.
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20: From the National Newsroom of the Canadian Press, I'm Karen Rebo. Prime Minister Mark Carney is preparing to deliver a speech at the European Parliament to cap off his whirlwind visit to Europe. His address in Strasbourg, France, will come 24 hours after Carney was in the chamber's front row as European Commission President Ursula von der Leyen laid out the case for why she wants to open the door for Canada to become the first associate member of the European Union. Across the Atlantic, U.S. President Donald Trump called the prospect laughable, even suggested he may consider such a partnership a hostile act.
21: Speaking to reporters after landing in North Carolina, the president said if it's done with bad intentions, he may respond with tariffs.
22: If they do that, if I think it's at all a hostile act, I will put very serious
11: tariffs or stop trading with Europe on many things.
21: Trump also called Canada a terrible trade partner after earlier in the day further escalating the trade war with America's northern neighbor. Trump signed a memorandum directing federal agencies overseeing government procurement in the U.S. to remove all products of Canadian origin. A White House official speaking on background said that order wasn't related to the European Union forging closer ties with Canada. Kelly Malone, The Canadian Press, Washington.
20: Calgary's fire service says a landfill blaze that has been burning for over 10 days could take months to fizzle out. Chief Steve Dongworth estimates the fire at the private Echo recycling facility has a volume of 1 million cubic meters. He says the blaze could cover the equivalent of 8 CFL football fields. Amazon says it is raising the average hourly base wage in Canada to $26.27 an hour, up by a dollar from last year. A statement from the online retailer Wednesday says the 4% bump for operations workers takes effect on September 27th. The union representing workers at Amazon's Metro Vancouver warehouse says the announcement coincides with the coming end of a mediation process ordered by the BC Labor Relations Board. Unifor says Amazon was feeling the heat of the contract that is soon to be awarded to workers in Delta through binding arbitration. Fencing has gone up around the main Kennedy Center building in Washington, D.C., a day after the Trump-aligned board voted to close most of the Performing Arts Center for repairs. That vote came after a federal judge blocked the institution from returning President Donald Trump's name to the building. Trump had said on social media the closure was needed for safety repairs, but he said the repairs would only happen if the board could move on and add his name to the building. Last night, Trump suggested he's owed his name on the building due to the money he claims he's raised towards its repairs.
11: I think that the Trump administration should certainly have recognition, because frankly, if we don't do that, it's going to close. It'll end up being ripped down. It's in very, very bad shape, very dangerous shape.
20: Congress has already earmarked $257 million for renos. This is the Canadian Press. In sports, Miles Straw went 2-for-4 at the plate and drove in a run as the Toronto Blue Jays earned a critical 5-1 win over the Detroit Tigers Wednesday. Straw says everyone in the Blue Jays clubhouse knows that every game counts if Toronto is going to reach the playoffs.
13: Obviously, that was like a must-win, I felt like, but we got, what, 9 more, so anything can happen.
20: The Cleveland Guardians beat Chicago 6-3 earlier in the day to take the lead in the American League Central. The White Sox now hold the AL's third and final wildcard berth, and the Blue Jays are 1.5 games behind them. In NHL news, the Winnipeg Jets suspended goaltender Connor Hellebuyck Wednesday night for failing to report to training camp. The team said GM Kevin Cheveldayoff would address the media in the morning. Hellebuyck, a 3-time Vezina Trophy winner and 2025 NHL MVP, publicly requested a trade from the team on August 27th. His agent said he had privately requested one several months ago. From the Canadian Press, I'm Karen Rebo.
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23: All right, let's talk about parents financially supporting their adult children. The brand new survey from RBC finds 51% of parents who have adult kids between age 18 and 40 have financially assisted them over the past year. Now, we're not just talking about a little occasional emergency loan here. The average amount of assistance is $6,000, including parents paying for their adult kids' groceries, rent, utilities, their credit card bills. More adult kids also still living with their parents. So what's going on here? Is the cost of living just so high that this generation of young adults can't make it on their own? Or are parents doing too much? Have we created a generation of financial dependence with our kids? I think it's a really great, interesting topic. I got Barry Choi standing by to discuss. First, have a listen to Luciana Adranya now, the vice president of RBC, on this survey. Let's listen.
24: What surprised us to see even more is that 19% of parents are supporting children 35 to 40 years old.
25: Parents who provided support gave over $6,000 in the past year.
0: 56% helped with groceries, 43 came to the rescue during an emergency expense. Parents also contributed to rent, utilities, and credit card or debt repayments.
24: We see cost of even just basic day-to-day groceries, everything has gone up. So that's one of the, I think, one of the biggest drivers of what we're observing. You know, I think we also think about what drives parents to help their kids. Is a lot of parents feel like, well, that's what I do. I had children, so I'm going to help them. So that's part of it. And then, you know, another driver is around parents also wanting to see their children do better than they did.
1: Okay. Really interesting, because, of course, parents want to help their own kids. What parent doesn't? But, man, you hear what they said there, that almost 20% of parents are financially assisting their kids even when they're over 35 years old. Let's discuss with my guest now, Barry Choi. Barry is a personal finance expert. MoneyWeHave.com is the website. Always grateful to him. Barry, thanks for coming on today.
2: Hey, Mike. Always good to be here.
1: Okay, likewise. Barry, okay, when you saw these numbers, Barry, were you surprised?
2: Yes and no. And full disclosure, while you're doing this intro, my mom texted me and said, do you want eggs? Just okay. To be clear, I can afford eggs, but every, I think it's Thursdays at Shoppers Drug Mart, she gets a senior's discount. It actually brings her great joy to buy me eggs. And every single time when I say no, I can see the disappointment through my text. Aww. I don't know if that makes any sense. But the numbers, not entirely shocking these days. You know, it's a tough economy. We're hearing not just about a lack of student jobs. Obviously, a lot of adults are unemployed or underemployed. It's a tough time. Inflation is up. And I do feel that if some parents can feel that they can help and they can afford to do it, it's good for them, right? That said, I think a lot of kids take advantage of their parents.
1: Okay, let's put the headline numbers in some perspective here. Now, it says 51% of parents with adult children help their kids financially over the past year. Now, they define adult children as 18 or over, okay? So 18 years old, mm-hmm. I can see parents obviously helping out their 18-year-old teenage kids, of course. But then they say like almost 20% are helping their kids even when they're between age 35 and 40. So do you think this is primarily an affordability issue, or are we seeing like kind of like a cultural change now in what we expect from parents and helping their kids even when they go into adulthood?
2: I think it is a cultural change, and there's a lot of different shifts in dynamics overall. You know, just a few years ago, it was almost expected. I don't know if I want to say expected, but parents were giving their kids down payments for homes because obviously the price of real estate in Canada was extraordinarily high. But over the last few years, prices have dropped quite a bit. So maybe that's not as big of a thing. But sometimes I also do feel that like it comes to be almost expected from kids, especially from parents who are always giving away money, if you want to say that. The kids tend to depend on it. You know, in their heads, they're like, oh, if mom and dad are going to give me $5,000 a year, well, that's like another line item on their budget. But sometimes it's hard to say because every family is different. You know, there was a recent survey from Capital One, and it said like, I believe something like 18% of parents don't plan on talking to their kids at all about budgeting. So if there's no discussion there, is it fair for the kids to expect the money? They might think it's a normal thing to do.
1: Okay, do you think that there's a difference between like good financial help and bad financial help? Because I'm thinking about parents who help their kids with a down payment on a home, as you mentioned. And obviously, I think a lot of parents, if they're in that position, if they can, they got equity in their own homes, yeah, of course they want to help their kids get into a home themselves. But this survey says you got parents who are paying their kids grocery bills, paying their kids credit card bills, paying their utility bills. I mean, do you think that is sort of creating a culture of like dependence?
2: There's definitely that culture of dependence without a doubt, because, you know, if the parents are constantly bailing their kids out, whether it be from financial mistakes or other mistakes, who knows, we can't even discuss them right now. What are the kids learning? And if the kids are basically being taught from a young age, oh, my mom and dad are going to bail me out nonstop, what's their incentive to save? What's their incentive to get ahead? And don't get me wrong, you know, I was very fortunate that I was able to live at home and save a lot of money. but the fact that my parents didn't charge me rent, like maybe that should be something they did to encourage me to start saving or take my money more seriously at a younger age. Fortunately, like I didn't blow my money on random things, but I think listeners can understand what I'm getting at. And this is sort of why financial literacy has become so important over the years. But I think the biggest thing here is, can parents afford it? If you can afford to give your kids some money and help them out, of course you want to do that. You're a parent. That's what people get into this for, right? But if you're sacrificing your own future and you're going to live in poverty in a few years, you might have to sell your own home. I don't think that's the best idea.
1: Okay. Speaking of kids living at home with their parents, let's talk about that for a minute too, because that's noted in this survey as well. So we've seen a major increase in young adults living with their parents. So this cites census data from Statistics Canada. For Canadian adults aged 20 to 29, 45.8% of Canadian adults in that category lived with at least one of their parents. That's in 2021, most recent numbers. Now you compare that to 1991. So we go back in time, 1991, that number was 32%. So we've seen a significant increase here in the number of young adults continuing to live at home. Is that a bad thing, do you think?
2: I think it's a cultural thing, and sometimes good, sometimes bad. It depends on the situations. To be perfectly transparent, I fell into that demographic. You know, I'm Chinese. Yeah. We're expected to live at home until we get married. I got married when I was 28. But at the same time, you know, there's a lot of immigrant families who have come in since the 90s who are relying on their kids now to help them with their income also. So I think it's just the way of the changing demographics. And I know the survey focuses on parents talking about or paying for their kids. And this is a little bit off topic, but there's a whole generation now, they call it the boomerang generation, where they're paying for their parents and their kids. So it's not like it's just the parents that are struggling, it's also the kids. It's just a constantly revolving or changing dynamic that's hard for every family out there.
1: Okay, final question for you. Are we looking at a generation that's being appropriately supported through this difficult economy? Like, is this a reflection of the tough time, the tough economy we got, especially for young people? Or do you think we're in danger of creating a generation of adults who sort of never learn how to make it on their own, stand on their own 2 feet?
2: I'm hoping that it's just a sign of the times, right? There's been a lot of changes recently that have affected things quite a bit, you know, from tariffs and even AI. Just looking at the way AI changed the job market over the last 5 years, no one could have predicted it. I don't think, like, you know, it wasn't that long ago. AI was like, oh, what's that? It's kind of cool. And now it's like you're expected to know it, and it's affecting jobs. So I don't think we're at a point where the future generations are just relying on their parents. But I do think that anything can change in an environment, whether it be jobs or economy or technology. And kids or young adults just need to be prepared or adjust, I guess.
1: Barry, thanks for coming on to talk about this one today.
2: No problem, Mike.
1: All right, I appreciate it. That is Barry Choi. He's a personal finance expert. MoneyWeHave.com is Barry.

0: call me. Let me know your thoughts on this one today. 604-602-7373 is the number. 604-602-7373. Are we raising a generation of, like, spoiled kids that now become adults who are dependent on us? Or is this just tough times? We're all going through tough times. When should you move out of your parents' house? By the way, have a listen to this guy. George Camel, financial expert. When should you move out of your parents' house?
1: When is too late to live at home? You know, as far as age goes, I think once you are in your mid-20s and still living at home, there's a problem. Because by your mid-20s, you should have graduated. You should, even if you did a second degree, another two-year program or whatever, you should be, by 25 or 26, gainfully employed and have some semblance of what you're doing in that stage of life.
0: Okay. He says if you're in your mid-20s still living at home, that's a problem. What do you think of that? 604-602-7373. This is Mike Smith. Your calls are next.
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1: Okay, we're talking about adult kids still depending on their parents. We got more kids living at home with their parents, even if they as they reach adulthood, and more parents financially helping their adult children. Let's go to your phone calls on it. John in Maple Ridge. Hi, John. Go ahead.
2: Hey there. Hey there, Mike. Good morning.
1: Good morning.
2: So I'm 53, and I have been trying to find work for over a year now. And, you know, so I have had a lot of financial assistance from my mom and dad. I mean, what else is a person to do? I don't consider myself spoiled by any means, but, you know, I do own a condo, but my saving grace is I don't have a mortgage, so I'm lucky that way, but I still have to make strata payments, you know, bills to pay. And I have applied on multiple jobs, several hundred, to be honest, in the last few years, and it's been zero luck. So of course, there's that aspect of I look at myself and wonder what's wrong with me. But on the other hand, what's the alternative? Like homeless or go live with my parents? You know what I mean? That's my take.
1: Yeah. Yeah. Thank you for that, John. How do your parents feel about it?
2: Well, they want me to succeed. They want to help. I'm their son. They've been exceedingly generous. I'll never be able to pay them back, of course. They've even helped my sons with school supplies, for example, because I just can't afford to pay for everything. So they, okay. I'm sure they'd rather not have to do it, but I'm very grateful to them for, offering the help when needed, right?
1: Okay, thank you, John. Thank you for sharing your story. You sound like a bright guy to me, so good luck to you on your job search. And, of course, every parent wants to help their kids. I mean, of course we want to help our kids. Dan on Vancouver Island. Hi, Dan. What do you think?
3: Hey, Mike. So I was a youth worker, actually, from the mid-90s through until just before 2020 with this exact age demographic right in the group that we're talking about now. And this is the rise of the hover parent, right? And this is the parents that were way hands-on. They were always over-involved. And yeah, I see there's economic issues that definitely play into this. I have kids in my late 20s as well. But I think a lot of it is just this rollover from this is how these parents were when the kids were teens and growing up, and this is how they are now.
1: Okay, how old were you when you moved out?
3: I moved out for university probably, age 20, and I got married early. I got married at 21, so when I was gone, I was gone and looking after myself. But that was a different, that was in the late 80s, right? So that's a different era.
1: Yeah, for sure. It was different in previous generations, for sure. I had a kind of a similar trajectory moving out of my own parents' house as well. But listen, my mom and dad helped me out. I remember borrowing money from my dad back when I was in my early 20s there. I'm not sure I ever paid it all back, but I was out of the house in my early 20s living on my own. Steve in Summerland. Hi, Steve. Go ahead.
4: Hey, Mike. Thanks for having me on yet again. Hey, listen, when we were kids, when we graduated from high school, you know what we got? We got luggage.
1: Your parents wanted you out.
4: Well, it was just an expectation, and you wanted out. You wanted to move in with a pal or friends or whatever. But, and I get it. Times were different then.
1: Yeah.
4: But, if we were going to school, then we got lots of support. When we came home and got a job, we saved to go to school, but some of it went to my mom to help buy the groceries, But I get it. It's different now, but there's no excuse for the 42-year-old man still living in his parents' basement.
1: Okay, Steve, thank you. Thank you very much for the call. Thank you for all the calls on that one. Popular topic for sure. Send me an email on it, mike@cknw.com. I think the thing to remember, of course, is the price of housing and how that has become completely distorted and detached from incomes. If you do the research on that, you'll see that in previous generations, housing was much more affordable on an average salary. Now the salary that people are making is completely detached from the price of housing. I think that's a big, big factor here for what young people are going through. I feel for the young people here who can't afford to get into housing for sure. We take a break. We come back on the other side. It's our weekly home renovation segment. Today we'll be talking about setting up an awesome backyard. That's next.
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16: From the National Newsroom of the Canadian Press, I'm Karen Rebo. Prime Minister Mark Carney is preparing to deliver a speech to the European Parliament to cap off his whirlwind visit to Europe. His address in Strasbourg, France, will come 24 hours after Carney was in the chamber's front row as European Commission President Ursula von der Leyen laid out the case for why she wants to open the door for Canada to become the first associate member of the European Union. Across the Atlantic, U.S. President Donald Trump called the prospect laughable. He even suggested he may consider such a partnership a hostile act.
17: Speaking to reporters after landing in North Carolina, the president said if it's done with bad intentions, he may respond with tariffs.
18: If they do that, if I think it's at all a hostile act, I will put very serious tariffs or stop trading with Europe on many things.
17: Trump also called Canada a terrible trade partner after earlier in the day further escalating the trade war with America's northern neighbor. Trump signed a memorandum directing federal agencies overseeing government procurement in the U.S. to remove all products of Canadian origin. A White House official speaking on background said that order wasn't related to the European Union forging closer ties with Canada. Kelly Malone, the Canadian Press, Washington.
16: Calgary's fire service says a landfill blaze that has been burning for over 10 days could take months to fizzle out. Chief Steve Dongworth estimates the fire at the private Echo recycling facility has a volume of 1 million cubic meters. He says the blaze could cover the equivalent of 8 CFL football fields. Amazon says it is raising the average hourly base wage in Canada to $26.27 an hour, up by a dollar from last year. A statement from the online retailer Wednesday says the 4% bump for operations workers takes effect on September 27th. The union representing workers at Amazon's Metro Vancouver warehouse says the announcement coincides with the coming end of a mediation process ordered by the BC Labor Relations Board. Unifor says Amazon was feeling the heat of the contract that is soon to be awarded to workers in Delta through binding arbitration. Fencing has gone up around the main Kennedy Center building in Washington, D.C., a day after the Trump-aligned board voted to close most of the Performing Arts Center for repairs. That vote came after a federal judge blocked the institution from returning President Donald Trump's name to the building. Trump had said on social media the closure was needed for safety repairs, but he said the repairs would only happen if the board could move on and add his name to the building. Last night, Trump suggested he's owed his name on the building due to the money he claims he's raised towards its repairs.
18: I think that the Trump administration should certainly have recognition, because frankly, if we don't do that, it's going to close. It'll end up being ripped down. It's in very, very bad shape, very dangerous shape.
16: Congress has already earmarked $257 million for renos. This is the Canadian Press. In sports, Miles Straw went 2-for-4 at the plate and drove in a run as the Toronto Blue Jays earned a critical 5-1 win over the Detroit Tigers Wednesday. Straw says everyone in the Blue Jays clubhouse knows that every game counts if Toronto is going to reach the playoffs.
19: Obviously, that was like a must-win, I felt like, but we got, what, 9 more, so anything can happen.
16: The Cleveland Guardians beat Chicago 6-3 earlier in the day to take the lead in the American League Central. The White Sox now hold the AL's third and final wildcard berth, and the Blue Jays are 1.5 games behind them. In NHL news, the Winnipeg Jets suspended goaltender Connor Hellebuyck Wednesday night for failing to report to training camp. The team said GM Kevin Cheveldayoff would address the media in the morning. Hellebuyck, a 3-time Vezina Trophy winner and 2025 NHL MVP, publicly requested a trade from the team on August 27th. His agent said he had privately requested one several months ago. From the Canadian Press, I'm Karen Rebo.
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1: 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Graham, thanks for coming on today. We got Graham? Is he on mute? Graham, can you hear me? What's going on, guys? What do we got? We got him? Graham, I can hear you now. Oh, thank goodness.
2: Hey, how are you doing?
1: I'm doing good. I'm doing great, Graham. I'm doing great. Okay, let's start with the basic questions here. How do I know? Let's say you're looking at your backyard, and I think a lot of people have done this and thought, man, can I build something back here? What could actually accommodate another home? Like, what kind of, do you have to have a huge yard?
21: No, you know what? There's so many options for people, and every municipality is different, and even every part of a municipality or city is different. So there's zoning bylaws that dictate what you can build or what you can't build. But there's a lot more for developing your property these days than people maybe realize. For example, working on a property right now in Burnaby, where they've got the ability on a single family lot with a 1950s bungalow, they've got the ability to keep the house as is and build a large laneway. That's option one. They've got the ability to keep the house where it is and add to that house, plus build a laneway. They've got the ability to pick the house up and move it forward and build basically two laneways in the back. They even have the ability to subdivide this single family lot. So in Burnaby, they allow that to happen in this particular area of South Burnaby. In Vancouver, they may take that same size piece of property and they'll say, well, you can build a laneway, or you can build a duplex. You could build maybe a quad, or what we're now here in the marketplace, multiplex. Every municipality, every city is slightly different how they do it. So the key is work with a professional to first do a site analysis. What am I allowed to do? What does the city let me do with my piece of property? And I encourage people to do this, even if you're thinking of doing landscaping, or you're thinking of, I'm going to replace my fence. I'm going to build a bigger deck. I'm going to put in some trees. So even the smallest things are improving your property, but there's a way to go about it. For example, you should always have a survey before you do anything close to your property line. A fence is not a property line element. It might be on the property line. Someone might have gotten a property line designated on a survey, but most often not. A lot of these fences and so forth, or even a stone wall or a hedge, aren't necessarily on the right spot. Right. We just got from another neighbor in Burnaby. We helped them do a survey. Part of our renovation was put a new fence in. They'd lived in this for 40 years. Well, we gained them 12 inches. That one, just over a foot, they basically gained in their property that they didn't realize was actually the fence was on their property inside 12 inches. So,
1: wow. So
21: no matter what you're doing, there's a process, a survey, a site analysis, and then we can determine what you can do. And that could be for your existing home. Maybe you want to renovate. Maybe you want to add to it. Maybe you want to have a legal suite, rent it out, have a family member. Or, like you mentioned, a laneway. There's lots of different options to go about this.
1: Let's talk about a laneway home for a minute, or like a garden home. Do you have to have, I was just wondering about the rules on this typically. Do you have to have parking and access? Like if I put up a laneway home in my backyard, do I have to have an extra parking spot for someone to park there or access the back there?
21: So the answer is yes, you need to account for parking. Every municipality's bylaw on this is different. But you brought up a great example. You said garden suite. So what's the difference between a garden suite and a laneway? Well, a laneway usually means there's a lane. But a lot of properties don't have lanes, but you're still allowed to have a secondary house in the backyard. Well, you don't have to build a driveway to it. You don't have to have parking in the backyard.
1: Right.
21: Of a garden suite, but you need to have designated parking. Often all that means is the parking area that you currently have in the front of your house, one parking spot for that laneway needs to be stated on a plan. That's the parking for that laneway.
1: Right.
21: So often it's a very simple thing. It's just designating this is where that person or that house has a parking spot. However, there are municipalities now where parking isn't necessarily needed. And I don't disagree with this, but even in building these multiplexes, some areas you don't actually need to have additional parking. They're counting on people using transit and things like that. So again, It's about do a site analysis, have a professional tell you what you're allowed to do, how you can do it. And, you know, there's always different ways to do things. You know, our team always looks outside the box. There's what the bylaws state, and then there might be a different alternative method to approach it with a city or a municipality. And there's often little negotiations can happen in your development based on what you're going to build or renovate. So if you're building something to a higher building code, a higher energy efficiency, you might get extra density. You might be able to go a little higher. You might have the ability to do more with your property because you're upgrading the type of building that you're doing to a better quality, high performance, energy efficiency.
1: Okay, what about the size of the lot? This is another thing I was wondering about. Is there a minimum lot size where you can start thinking like, yeah, this is realistic, a garden suite, a duplex, or are some lots just too small to do anything?
21: Well, usually when you think about small, you're thinking narrow, okay? A narrow, longer lot. And the answer is you can still do pretty much anything in terms of how much square footage you have with that lot. You know, just because it's narrow doesn't mean you can't have something. What dictates what you can build comes down to how much you are currently covering of the site. So your foundation footprint. What is that compared to the size of your property? And then when you add in a garden suite or a laneway, what then is our total occupancy on that property? There are bylaws that say this is the amount of site coverage you can have when you have a single family home. And then you can increase the site coverage if you add that secondary home. And then there's square footage. Square footage is separate from site coverage. Square footage is, for example, if you have site coverage of 1,000 square foot, that's your basement floor plan, but you've got three stories. Well, now your square footage is 3,000 square feet. So there's a calculation for site coverage, a calculation for square footage. Heights come into effect as well as setbacks, meaning how far away is it from the property line on the front of the house, the back of the house? If there's a lane, how close to the lane it can go? So again, site analysis will determine all those things. Here's how high you can build. Here's how wide, how deep you can build. This is how many square feet you can have, how many bedrooms will fit in there. And that a site analysis, for example, if you come to us, we can have that done in a day or two just with some basic information and tell you exactly what you're able to do. And generally speaking, the direction you're heading financially to get there.
1: Yeah, but I'll tell you, it's an exciting proposition for a lot of people. I know a lot of people are thinking about this kind of thing. Now, here's the thing I was wondering too, Graham. Who is doing this? Like when you see most homeowners building something on in a backyard, for example, are they typically doing it for their kids or maybe their parents are moving in? Or do people do it as an investment and a rental property?
21: I think all those go hand in glove. Whenever you develop the property, whatever you do, rent, whether it's renovations, new construction, if you do it well, that's an investment. And so it's going to play out long term in terms of the value of that property and the improvements to the property. So a house or a laneway is called an improvement to the property. So that's long term investment. Now, what is driving this right now? Well, for us, we're seeing the majority is driven by extended family, whoever that is, whether it's siblings, whether it's kids in the family, whether it's grandkids, whether it's bringing grandparents, you know, cocooning with our families, creating a multi-generational family property. That's the biggest thing driving for us. Now, there are some that look at it as also for rent. And that might be multi-tiered. They might be renting it now, but being prepared for family in the future. Again, it's investment. It's perhaps ability to rent it at some point now or in the future. And it's family. All of those things come together right now. Tomorrow night, Thursday night, I'll be doing a live webinar at 7 o'clock. I'm going to go through all of this. I'm going to try to go through all the various scenarios, including answering the question, who lives in these additional units. And I'm going to explore everything from putting a suite in your home. So if you want a secondary suite, often we think that's a basement suite. Doesn't have to be a basement. Could be on the top floor. Could be an addition. But I'm going to talk about suites. I'm going to talk about duplexing, multiplexing. I'm going to talk about laneway, carriage home, garden suites, everything to do with developing your single family home property into being more than just one family.
1: 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I've heard from a lot of listeners who've checked out Graham's webinars. 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And as you heard Graham describe there, you sign up for it in advance. 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That's where you sign up, all the information there. The webinar for the custom homes, laneway homes, duplexes, multiplexes, that's tomorrow night, as you heard Graham say. Okay, real quickly, Graham, what, we're less than a month away from the Vancouver Fall Home Show. Wow, this is sneaking up on us fast here.
21: And, you know, the best time to plan for 2027 is right now. Yeah. So the Fall Home Show is actually really great timing. It's at the Vancouver Convention Center. 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We've got tickets. So on our webinars, we're giving away tickets for the Fall Home Show. And we're hosting Sarah Baumler, Brian and Sarah Baumler from Baumler HGTV, Island of Brian. So Sarah's going to be our guest. In fact, she's going to be on with you and I the week prior to the home show as well as a guest. And so we'll be down there to answer people's questions. Oftentimes people bring their napkin drawings, their photographs, they want to discuss with us. I'll be on the main stage talking about processes. Our design team and myself will be at our booth to answer any questions about renovations, custom homes. And again, tomorrow night, 7 o'clock, people go onto our website. Just look, you'll see right on the homepage, webinar, click on it. We'll send you a Zoom link. It's free. And I'll look forward to engaging you in a conversation tomorrow night.
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1: 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All right, final break on the show. Tons more on the other side. I'll check in with Jill Bennett. She's got a jam-packed show for you. It's a super busy news day out there. And our giveaway today, this has been popular this week. It's a four-pack of tickets to see the BC Lions take on the Saskatchewan Rough Riders next Friday, September 25th. BC Place Stadium, 7:30 kickoff. Lions are doing great. 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Would you like to go to the game? 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We'll play our game and give away the tickets next.
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1: All right, let's give away these BC Lions tickets here. I got four tickets to the Lions game versus Saskatchewan on Friday, September 25th. So next Friday, BC Place Stadium. BC Lions are playing great. They got an exciting team. I enjoy watching them here. So get out there and support your BC Lions. This is really, really fun. They're a great team, and I think they're going to make the playoffs, and who knows what happens after that. So four tickets to give away here. I've got Harry on the line in Chilliwack. Hi, Harry.
9: How you doing?
1: I'm doing good. Are you a Lions fan?
9: You know what? I love football. I haven't watched a lot of Lions games this year, but I've watched the last two, and they're very exciting.
1: Nice. They are. They are. They got an exciting team. Okay, let's see if we can make this happen for you. I got four tickets. Now, we call our contest today, Tell Me I'm Lying. So here's how it works, Harry. I am going to read four statements. Three of them are true. One of them is a lie. You got to tell me which one is a lie, okay?
9: Okay, you got her.
1: Okay. A, octopuses have three hearts. B, a group of flamingos is called a flamboyance. C, sharks are older than trees. And D, bats are blind. Which one is the lie?
9: B.
1: No, I'm sorry. That is not correct. That is actually a true statement. We're moving on to Pete and Burnaby. Hey, Pete.
10: Hey, Mike. Good morning, sir.
1: Good morning to you. Okay, Pete, let's see if we can do this here. There's three options left. One of these is not true. One of these is a lie. You got to tell me which one is the lie. Octopuses have three hearts. Sharks are older than trees, or bats are blind. Which one is a lie?
10: I would say the last one, bats are blind.
27: Precisely.
1: Yes, you are absolutely right. That is the lie. Now, bats aren't blind. They got eyes. Pete, you're the winner, man. How about that?
10: Oh, fantastic. Thank you.
1: Yeah. Are you a Lions fan?
10: Absolutely.
1: Oh, good. Okay, because you got four tickets here. So you got four tickets to see the Lions versus Saskatchewan Rough Riders next Friday, September 25th. Circle that on your calendar, BC Place.
10: Absolutely. Thank you.
1: Okay, Pete, I hope you have a great time at the game. Stay on the line. We'll get all your information, get your tickets to you. Pete in Burnaby, he's the winner today. He just won four tickets to see the Lions versus Saskatchewan Rough Riders Friday, September 25th, BC Place Stadium. 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Just about time for me to go now. Jill Bennett coming right up, though. Hiya, Jill.
0: Hi, Mike. Well, now I have to go look up why the phrase blind as a bat is even a phrase. Now
1: I guess so.
0: It makes no sense, but I love that contest. Coming up, we are going to talk about the fiscal update. Now that we've had a chance to digest all of the numbers, not looking great, especially when you look at how much the province is spending on interest payments, all of that money that could be going to health care and other places. We'll look at that as well as the privatization of airports.
1: Oh, okay. Mark Carney, he thinks that's a good idea,
0: yes,
1: right?
0: Yes. And mixed reviews of this idea. Yeah. So we'll talk more about that as well.
1: Okay. Looking forward to that. Thank you, Jill.
0: Thanks, Mike.
1: All right. That's Jill Bennett. Her show is coming right up. So make sure you keep it locked right here. That's it for me today. Thanks a lot for hanging out with me today. Don't forget about the podcast. Search for the Mike Smith Show podcast. Wherever you find your favorites, you'll find it there. 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We're streaming on there. We're on the big popular streaming apps as well. Give that a try. Thanks a lot for spending part of your morning with me. Thanks to Ryan Bowles and Corey Latondra today. This is Mike Smith. Let's talk again tomorrow.
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10: From the National Newsroom of the Canadian Press, I'm Karen Rebo. Prime Minister Mark Carney set to address the European Parliament this morning. His speech coming one day after European Commission President Ursula von der Leyen said she wants Canada to become the first associate member of the European Union. Carney's in Strasbourg, France, to seek stronger ties with Europe on trade, defense, and other files. It's the latest move in his campaign to reduce Canada's reliance on the U.S., and as America's trade war shows no sign of abating. The idea didn't go over well with U.S. President Donald Trump.
11: If they do that, if I think it's at all a hostile act, I will put very serious tariffs or stop trading with Europe on many things.
10: Prime Minister Carney left France for a while yesterday and traveled to Liverpool for his first bilateral meeting with new British Prime Minister Andy Burnham. The two leaders talked about defense, trade, and the development of artificial intelligence. Burnham was thrilled to host him for an Everton soccer match.
12: We share so much, Mark. We have a few Liverpool connections, yeah. Ireland connections, but of course Everton connections, and it's going to be a special occasion for me being here.
10: Carney says Canada has formally applied to join the UK-led Joint Expeditionary Force as a full-time member. The Quick Response Force is a military coalition made up of 10 NATO allies. Ontario Premier Doug Ford says he's fully on board with the Prime Minister's plan to see private investors take over operations at Canada's four largest airports, including Toronto's Pearson Airport. Mark Carney has said the government is not looking to privatize airports, but rather to change their operational structure, and that the government would reinvest money that's raised into regional airports. Ford reacted to the news yesterday.
13: I feel that there's going to be accountability at all levels when you do something like that, and I'm 100% confident that we're going to have a more effective, more efficient airports at hopefully a lower cost. And I always believe the market dictates. The people will determine, but there's nothing better than competition.
10: Ford also thinks the idea should be expanded to include Toronto's Island Airport. It's something he's been pushing for, so it can accommodate jets, even after Ottawa rejected the plan. A sentencing hearing is scheduled today in Toronto for Canadian auto parts mogul Frank Stronach on the historical offense of indecent assault. The hearing is set to take place even as prosecutors are challenging the judge's decision to declare a rare post-verdict mistrial on Stronach's sexual assault conviction. The 94-year-old billionaire was found guilty in June of both charges relating to separate allegations brought by two of the women in his Toronto criminal trial. This is the Canadian Press. In sports, Miles Straw went 2-for-4 at the plate and drove in a run as the Toronto Blue Jays earned a critical 5-1 win over the Detroit Tigers Wednesday. Straw says everyone in the Blue Jays clubhouse knows that every game counts if Toronto is going to reach the playoffs.
14: Obviously, that was like a must-win, I felt like, but we got, 9 more, so anything can happen.
10: The Cleveland Guardians beat Chicago 6-3 earlier in the day to take the lead in the American League Central. The White Sox now hold the AL's third and final wildcard berth, and the Blue Jays are 1.5 games behind them. In NHL news, the Winnipeg Jets suspended goaltender Connor Hellebuyck Wednesday night for failing to report to training camp. The team said GM Kevin Cheveldayoff would address the media in the morning. Hellebuyck, a 3-time Vezina Trophy winner and 2025 NHL MVP, publicly requested a trade from the team on August 27th. His agent said he had privately requested one several months ago. From the Canadian Press, I'm Karen Rebo.
15: This is the ongoing history of new music with Alan Koss.
16: At its very best, rock is a transcendent experience. Something that takes us away from the ordinary and the normal and the safe. There's a huge fantasy element to it. Done right, rock removes us from this universe and transports us someplace completely different where anything could happen, at least for a little while. Sometimes the music alone is enough to take us there, but there's so much more that can be done to enhance this experience. Costuming, for one. Makeup and wild hair, nice addition. How about going hard on the visuals and theatrics? Sure, why not? Can't hurt. How about dropping in some sci-fi? Ooh, that's fine. And what about sex and horror and shock and the occult? And then really, really exaggerate everything. Yeah, bring it on. And you know what else might be fun? A big dollop of sexual ambiguity, just to freak some people out. What I've described is a lot of today's music. The rock era has been around long enough and has gone through so many bouts of extremism that it seems like there's no way that we can be shocked by anything a rock star does anymore. But there was a time in the late 1960s and early 1970s when a specific group of artists were very shocking. They did and said things that were so outrageous and so wild that they kind of knocked the planet around on its axis for a little bit. They also set in motion some knock-on effects that changed everything about rock. And then they became extinct. Dinosaurs. But the influence and fallout from that 4 or 5 year period is still being seen and felt today. You just have to know where to look. This is the surprising history of glam rock. It still lives and can still make things very interesting.
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0: T-Rex, led by guitarist Mark Bolan and one of David Bowie's good friends. That's 20th Century Boy, a major glam rock hit from the spring of 1973. Hello again, I'm Alan Cross, and break out the glitter because this is the topic of this program, the glittery, glamorous, and often bonkers world of glam rock. Glam was rock at its most theatrical. Not only was it a sound, a proper musical subgenre, but it was also a movement in fashion. The clothes, the hair, the makeup. It had its own culture. And it was also, for a time being, a very shocking lesson in non-binary sexuality, and also a groundbreaking one. Glam had a specific sensibility that formed a bridge from what was going on in rock in the 1960s to what it became in the 70s and beyond. Yes, this was a thing in the early 70s, and yes, it was mostly a British thing, but its influence can be felt in rock all over the world today. Kind of like confetti or glitter thrown at a wedding that always ends up somewhere in your clothes, or maybe sand in your bathing suit. That's another good example. It just keeps showing up everywhere in other forms of music in little tiny bits, and in some cases, important, influential, and long-lasting genres that we enjoy today would not exist for the glam period between about 1971 and 1975. And this is why it's worth looking at. First, though, some history. How was this flamboyant style of rock born? Well, believe it or not, its roots go back to probably the 1930s. Students of glam will point to Noel Coward, the English singer, actor, composer, director, and playwright. In 1931, he wrote this song. It's called Mad Dogs and Englishmen. It's a witty and ironic thing that became a signature part of Coward's cabaret shtick.
1: In tropical climes there are certain times of day when all the citizens retire to take their clothes off and perspire. It's one of those rules the greatest fools obey, because the sun is far too sultry and one must avoid its ultraviolet ray. The natives grieve when the white men leave their huts, because they're obviously, definitely nuts.
0: Coward wrote other popular songs like this, Mad About the Boy, The Stately Homes of England, and an operetta called Bittersweet. This was all before the rock era, of course, but it was cheeky and stylish, but also poised and confident. The practitioners didn't care what anybody else thought. And Coward was also all about personal style and showmanship. Fast forward about 35 years, and Coward was still making music for the West End in London and for Broadway. And this is how a new generation learned about him. And that included a young David Bowie and the young men who would later form Roxy Music and Alice Cooper. Meanwhile, in the interim, we also got Little Richard, the most flamboyant member of rock's first generation. He had the hair, the costumes, the makeup, the wild performances, and the, well, let's just call it unclear sexuality.

Others follow. Vince Taylor and the Playboys, Anthony Newley, Billy Fury, Jacques Brel. They all sounded different, but they all had a specific sort of fabulous style about them. By the end of the 1960s, rock was getting more sophisticated and much more complicated because it had all these new tools, instruments, amps, effects pedals. Studio technology had made big leaps, and musicianship among rock players had improved too. And maybe a little too much. We began talking about something called progressive or prog rock. It was hard to play and sometimes challenging listeners who just wanted to rock out. At the same time, though, we had the rise of psychedelic rock and its trippy attitudes. Then there was art rock, which was all about experimentation and making serious artistic statements, which was all fine. But wasn't rock supposed to be about fun and escapism? Wasn't it a chance to be silly and to do dumb stuff? And wasn't it supposed

Ride a White Swan was a big British hit for Mark Bolan and T-Rex in late 1970 and early 1971. They got to perform it twice on Top of the Pops, the highly influential TV chart show. At first, it was just the sound. But in March 1971, Bolan appeared on the show wearing satin clothes and glitter. All right, big deal, right? But in 1971, in gray, recession-ridden, still in the post-war doldrums England, Mark Bolan shone like the sun. Those who saw Bolan saw something fresh and new, and it also helped that he was petite and cute and non-threatening. He was a boy, sure, but there was something a little fluid about that, or so it seemed. Again, no big deal today. But in Britain, in the early 1970s, wow. You have to remember that just 3 or so years earlier, homosexuality was finally decriminalized in the UK with the passing of the Sexual Offences Act. Gay people were no longer breaking the law by being gay, just so long as they kept things private. But then there were still laws against doing anything gay in public. Scotland didn't decriminalize homosexuality until, believe it or not, 1980. The laws were in place in Northern Ireland until 1982. And in all cases, you could not be gay legally unless you were 21. Now, for some, a pretty, glittery, satiny 5'4" Mark Bolan on TV was really close to that line about doing something gay in public. For others, though, it was not just a breath of fresh air. It was also like, hey, that's me. I feel like that. And it's okay to be that way? Oh, thank God. In September 1971, T-Rex released their second album, Electric Warrior. It took the sound and attitude of Ride a White Swan to a new level. It was fun, funny, cartoony, full of fantasy, and just naughty enough to capture the attention of a lot of people. Oh, and it also rocked with a distinct style and sound.

Bang a Gong, a major hit single for Mark Bolan and T-Rex in the UK, and a radio hit for FM rock stations in North America. Electric Warrior, I think we can say, was the first glam rock album. The record was also heard by the right people. A young Robert Smith, who would later form The Cure, was completely besotted by Electric Warrior and Mark Bolan. So was his future bandmate Lal Tolhurst. Paul Weller, soon to form The Jam, loved it. In America, a kid who would be later known as Prince was taken by it. But Bolan's biggest fan was an emerging artist named David Bowie. Now, he too had been a folk singer in the 1960s. In 1969, he had a minor hit about an astronaut named Major Tom. He also sensed that there was change in the air. Bowie and Bolan became close friends. He developed a new appreciation for short, sharp pop songs. And Bowie was also developing a very interesting and daring fashion sense. He'd already been messing around with some ideas. In 1970, around the time Mark Bolan was gaining fame with Ride a White Swan, Bowie had a band called Hype. They began appearing in interesting costumes. They all had superhero outfits made from shiny material and augmented by thigh-high boots. Bowie's came complete with a cape and the word Rainbow Man sewn on his chest. It was all very different from the other bands of the era with their long hair and jeans and hippie attitudes. Bowie took his friend's glam ideas even further. For him, being just David Bowie wasn't enough. He invented an entire character completely rooted in glam rock concepts that borrowed from the outrageous behavior of another new friend, Iggy Pop, who was doing all kinds of extreme things in America with his band, The Stooges. Bowie had also met Lou Reed. He was a fan of both Reed's band, The Velvet Underground, and Reed's New York artsy, scummy solo persona. He'd also discovered Vince Taylor, an English-American singer who had some kind of mental crisis and now believed that he existed somewhere between a god and an alien. He also got inspiration from Norman Odom, a wacky space travel-obsessed Texas singer who went by the name the legendary Stardust Cowboy. So, Bowie, taking all this information, changed Iggy to Ziggy and adopted Stardust as a surname. And thus, Ziggy Stardust was born. All right, how do we begin to summarize the impact of Ziggy? Well, first, this was the move that brought Bowie out of obscurity after almost a decade of dead ends. Second, Bowie slash Ziggy took rock to new heights of theatricality. We were asked to believe that Bowie was this doomed spaceman with a messiah concept who might have had something to do with populating the earth with Japanese-style kabuki actors. Bowie also saw Ziggy as a way he could explore fashion, his background as a mime. Yeah, Bowie did, in fact, train with a professional mime in the 60s. He was also concerned about experimenting with art and sexuality. And here's a quote. "I think glam rock is a lovely way to categorize me, and it's even nicer to be one of the leaders of it." Ziggy was also a sharp move away from the hippie culture of the 1960s. At the time, there were concerns about war, the environment, the pernicious effects of advertising and big business and television, and all the artificiality in the world. Ziggy's clothes were inspired in equal parts by what we saw with the main characters in the film A Clockwork Orange, very contentious at the time because the film was actually banned in the UK for all its depictions of violence and sex, and a Japanese designer named Yasuko Hayashi. Then there was the hair. Bowie had this striking mullet that he'd seen in a fashion magazine called Honey. He also spied a couple of interesting photos in the French issue of Vogue. He met with a hairdresser named Susie Fussy, his mother's hairstylist, at a salon called Evelyn Page, if you can believe it. Mom actually recommended Susie to her son, and using those photos, the Honey shots for the front and the Vogue shots for the back and sides, they created the famous Ziggy Stardust puffball. And for added effect, Susie dyed it red, specifically a shade known as Schwarzkopf red, augmented by an anti-dandruff treatment called Guard to make it stiff and upright. It would eventually become the haircut of the era, much like we saw with Princess Diana's do in the early 1980s and whatever Jennifer Aniston did with her head in the 1990s. The difference was that the Ziggy do worked for both men and women.
In early 1972, Bowie began laying the groundwork for what was to come. He gave an interview to Melody Maker, one of the big British music weeklies. The title of the article was, "Oh, You Pretty Thing." It was front page stuff. Let me read you from the January 22nd, 1972 issue. David's present image is to come on like a swishy queen, a gorgeously effeminate boy. He's as camp as a row of tents, with his limp hand and trolling vocabulary. "I'm gay," he says, "and always have been, even when I was David Jones." But there's a sly jollity about how he says it, a secret smile at the corners of his mouth. He knows that in these times, it's permissible to act like a male tart, and that to shock and outrage, which pop is always driven to do throughout its history, is a ball-breaking process. And if he's not an outrage, he is, at the least, an amusement. "Why aren't you wearing your girl's dress today?" I said to him. Yes, no monopoly on tongue-in-cheek humor. "Oh, dear," he replied. "You must understand, it's not a woman's. It's a man's dress." Okay. Then, on February 10th, 1972, David Bowie debuted the Ziggy character at the Tory Jug Pub in London. He was a very minor pop star at this time, so there was almost no one there. But soon, everyone would be paying attention.

0: David Bowie and Ziggy Stardust. Our history of glam will continue with more about him in just a second.
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0: David Bowie's Ziggy Stardust character was the thing that really launched glam rock into the stratosphere. The album, The Rise and Fall of Ziggy Stardust and the Spiders from Mars, was the hit he'd been looking for. And the tour, which ran from January 29th, 1972 to July 3rd, 1973, was the most theatrical thing that rock had ever seen to that point. So big anthemic songs, costume changes, choreography, makeup, tall boots, and ridiculously high platform shoes. And more than a little daring sexual ambiguity. Okay, so some of it wasn't so unambiguous. One especially interesting performance was on Top of the Pops on the BBC, July 6th, 1972. Top of the Pops at that time was required viewing for all music fans. After Dr. Hook and the Medicine Show played their ultra-depressing hit, Sylvia's Mother, it was the turn for Bowie and the Spiders from Mars. Bowie was dressed in a quilted jumpsuit with red boxing boots and green laces. His hair was that bright red-orange. When the camera zoomed in for a close-up, there was obviously something different about his eyes. Were they different colors? No. Bowie had something called anisocoria. One pupil was permanently dilated because he'd been punched in the eye by a childhood friend in a fight over a girl. It gave him this otherworldly look, even before the hair and the makeup and the clothes and the boots. On stage with him was his guitarist, Mick Ronson, dressed in a gold one-piece. They're both so relaxed and cool. And on two occasions, Bowie lovingly draped his arm around Ronson's shoulders. Again, big deal, right? But in the context of that era, this was super duper gay, and it was on television. For 3 minutes and 55 seconds, viewers of Top of the Pops were treated to something that they'd never seen before. And the next day, Ziggy clones started appearing on the streets. And not only that, people, most of them young people, understood that they weren't alone when it came to their sexuality. Once again, they watched Top of the Pops, and they saw someone just like them.

there we go. July 6th, 1972 on the BBC. And both Bowie and glam rock were off and running. A little side note here. When Bowie and the Spiders from Mars loaded into the Hammersmith Odeon in London in July 1973 for a multi-night stand, a young thief named Steve Jones broke into the theater and made off with a bunch of microphones and amplifiers. That's the same Steve Jones that would later be the guitarist in the Sex Pistols. And when the Pistols started rehearsing and playing gigs in 1975, it is very reasonable to assume that some of the gear that they were using to kick off their contributions to the punk rock era was all stolen from Bowie in 1972. The next 3 years were pretty glam in the UK. Many acts took Bolan and Bowie's act and modified it to their own needs. We had artists like Slade, Mott the Hoople, Mudd, Elvin Stardust, Wizard, The Sweet, and Gary Glitter. And then there was Roxy Music. They were formed as an experimental art rock outfit in 1970, and out front was Brian Ferry, who had just been fired from his job teaching ceramics at a girls' school. After a very slow start, Roxy landed a record deal in 1971. Their self-titled debut album was released on June 16th, 1972. Like Bowie and Bowen, they were very fashionable, very glamorous, very artsy, with references to film and other cultural touchpoints, and not afraid to venture into the avant-garde. It was futuristic and retro, sexy and standoffish, silly and serious. I mean, this is a band that released a single about a brand of cigarettes.

0: sheer, you're so chic. Do you ever love me?
1: Roxy Music and Virginia Plain, part of the North American release of their debut album and a standalone single in the UK. This was all very appealing to a growing number of music fans, especially in Britain, who did not like the current state of rock. Like Bowie, Roxy Music attracted the attention of kids who would soon become Britain's punks. They especially liked that the critics weren't crazy about Roxy Music. Let me give you a quote from a review in Cream magazine out of Detroit in 1973. From the drag queen on the corner to the fop finery in the centerfold to the polished deformity of the music on the record, this celebrates the kind of artifice that could come to seem as unhealthy as the sheen on a piece of rotten meat. Wow. Right now, though, it's decorated with enough weird hooks to earn an A for side one. Side two leans a little too heavily on the synthesizer, played by a balding, long-haired eunuch lookalike named Eno, without the saving grace of drums and bass line. Okay, so that's pretty rough. But it's also delicious stuff for music fans who gravitated to albums that other regular music fans hated. And yes, that Eno in the review is Brian Eno, who would later invent ambient music and become one of the world's most successful record producers for, you know, a couple of little acts like U2. Given Roxy's influence on British punks and later British goth kids and new romantics and avant-garde types of all sorts, Sex Pistols, Susie and the Banshees, Duran Duran, The Smiths, Talking Heads, Radiohead, Human League, and dozens more, it's not an exaggeration to say that Roxy is one of the most influential British bands of all time. And let's not forget, Roxy was a glam band.

0: Glam peaked sometime around 1974. Bowie dumped Ziggy for his Aladdin Sane character, which continued down more or less the same path. We had groups like Sparks. Glam seeped into other areas of rock beyond just punk and all the other post-punk genres. Elton John's wild costumes? That's glam rock. Freddie Mercury's flamboyance with Queen? Glam rock. Kiss and their makeup shtick? Definitely glam rock. Richard O'Brien is said to have listened to nothing but glam rock when he wrote the musical The Rocky Horror Picture Show. You know who also adopted the trappings of glam? Check out any live photos of the Rolling Stones in the middle 1970s. Look at how Rod Stewart was dressing. Meanwhile, there was a second wave of glam known as glitter rock. Although it had its British adherents, convicted pedophile Gary Glitter being one of them, it also seemed to find a home in America with the evolution of the careers of Lou Reed and Iggy Pop, the spandex and makeup-wearing New York Dolls, and the Bowie clone Joe Bryath, who didn't gain any traction whatsoever, despite out-glamming even Ziggy. And while glam and glitter were pretty much extinct by 1977, its influence continued into the 80s, 90s, and even today. We'll explore all that in a moment.
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0: Glam was all but gone from the charts by the time punk rock and disco came along in 1976 and 1977. Bowie had moved on from Aladdin Sane to a stint as a decidedly non-glam blue-eyed soul singer. Exaggerated bubblegum melodies fell from favor, and Mark Bolan died on September 16, 1977, when his girlfriend, Gloria Jones, drove their Mini Cooper into a tree in southwest London. But now that theatricality and exaggerated costuming had entered the rock canon, there was no turning it off. Punks on both sides of the Atlantic embraced glam for its fashion sense, tweaking it to serve their own needs. And the first obvious descendants of glam was the New Romantic movement. This soundtracked an era where wild, flamboyant, and eccentric fashion was just as important as the music. It wasn't glam, but with the New Romantics, you could certainly tell that glam had happened. There was a direct line to both Bowie and Roxy music of the early and mid-1970s from what we were getting in the early 1980s. This is where we encounter bands like Duran Duran, Japan, Ultravox, Adam Ant, Spandau Ballet, Visage, Soft Cell, The Human League, 66 Sputnik, and many others. They could have not existed without the experience and influence and legacy of glam. And we already talked about its effect on Queen and Elton John. Adjacent to this are the gay and non-binary clubs of the time, especially people like Boy George and Culture Club and Frankie Goes to Hollywood. As we've seen, much of glam was connected to the LGBT community, something that could be heard throughout songs like David Bowie's Rebel Rebel, with the line, "Your mother can't tell if you're a boy or a girl," and Lou Reed's Walk on the Wild Side, with its true stories of transvestites and transsexuals. Androgynous fashion, first normalized by glam, was spread further by the New Romantic acts of the early 1980s. It was all quite glammy and glittery and fabulous.

And the glam influence didn't stop with the sharp-dressed synth kids. Goth, which started to gain traction in 1979, was also very theatrical and also very fashion-forward, or backward in this case. No glam, no goth. You might even want to say the same thing about industrial music. Now, while most of North America's exposure to glam came through Bowie, it was enough to influence a plethora of new wave bands. I'm looking at you, B-52s. There was also secondhand exposure via bands who ran with the riffy guitars of glam. This heavier variant was known as glitter rock in the United States. This is where we meet Kiss and Cheap Trick and Quiet Riot. Def Leppard had a piece of this. We could also make a very strong case for Prince being influenced by aspects of glam culture. Then we get into hair metal. The big hair, the dudes looking like ladies, the makeup, the spandex, and the stompin' good time party all the time songs. It's all very glam rock, isn't it? Put 1985 Motley Crue next to 1973 Slade, and you'll see that they're cut from the same cloth. From there, it's just a short hop to glam metal. Rat, Twisted Sister, Poison, Skid Row, Cinderella, Steel Panther, and many more. And then we have acts like Suede. When they showed up in the early 1990s, it took all of 2 seconds to understand that they were equal parts Bowie, Roxy, and glam.

And it hasn't stopped. Music with glam trappings has showed up again and again and again. Look at acts like Marilyn Manson and Pulp, Goldfrapp, and Placebo. We can even throw in pop acts like Lady Gaga into the mix. Would we have the darkness if not for glam? I'm guessing no.

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8: Glam was not around for very long. We can charitably put its moment in the sun from 1971 to 1975. Glam was primarily a UK thing, too. Outside of Bowie and perhaps Roxy Music, that's all North America got. Yet glam's influence has spread to all corners of the rock and pop world. Like I said at the beginning, every once in a while, it's nice to see a little extremism, flamboyance, and theatricality with rock. And every time that comes back into fashion, glam's DNA is present. Not bad for a short-lived regional thing, huh? 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I'm Alan Cross.
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3: From the National Newsroom of the Canadian Press, I'm Karen Rebo. Prime Minister Mark Carney is addressing the European Parliament this morning, his speech coming one day after European Commission President Ursula von der Leyen said she wants Canada to become the first associate member of the European Union. Carney's in Strasbourg, France, to seek stronger ties and a unique alliance with Europe on trade, defense, and other files. It's the latest move in his campaign to reduce Canada's reliance on the U.S., and as America's trade war shows no signs of abating. The idea of the EU taking Canada in any way, didn't go over well with U.S. President Donald Trump.
4: If they do that, if I think it's at all a hostile act, I will put very serious tariffs or stop trading with Europe on many things.
3: Prime Minister Carney left France for a while yesterday and traveled to Liverpool for his first bilateral meeting with new British Prime Minister Andy Burnham. The two talked about defense, trade, and the development of AI. Burnham was happy to host him.
5: Mark, I'm sure I speak for a lot of people in saying you're a great progressive leader with whom we share so many values, but also with whom we have a shared opportunity.
3: UN-commissioned human rights experts say they have found reasonable grounds to believe the United States committed war crimes in two strikes in Iran, including one on a school in southern Minab. The airstrikes reportedly killed at least 178 civilians, including women and children. The International Fact-Finding Mission on Iran says that after the American and Israeli attacks on February 28th, it found reasonable grounds to believe the U.S. committed the war crime of launching indiscriminate attacks, resulting in the loss of life or injury to civilians. A diver is recovering after being bitten by a shark off Percé, Quebec, on the eastern tip of the Gaspé Peninsula. The Canadian Coast Guard says it was alerted to the incident late yesterday morning, and paramedics met the vessel when it arrived in the city. A local diving center says the person received first aid before being taken to hospital. The Canadian Shark Attack Registry says this type of incident in Canadian waters is exceptionally rare, although detections of white sharks have been rising. A sentencing hearing is scheduled today in Toronto for Canadian auto parts mogul Frank Stronach on the historical offense of indecent assault. The hearing comes even as prosecutors are challenging the judge's decision to declare a post-verdict mistrial on Stronach's sexual assault conviction. Tim Hortons coffee is cleared for takeoff. Starting in late November, a special in-flight brew from the cafe giant will be available on board WestJet flights. Dubbed the Flight Roast, Tim Hortons says the coffee features a unique blend specifically designed for passengers' taste buds at high altitudes. This is the Canadian Press. In sports, the Toronto Blue Jays are off today after earning a 5-1 win and avoiding a sweep at the hands of the Detroit Tigers. The Chicago White Sox now hold the final wild card spot in the American League. Toronto is 1.5 games back of Chicago with 9 games left in the regular season. The Winnipeg Jets suspended goaltender Connor Hellebuyck last night for failing to report to NHL training camp. Hellebuyck publicly requested a trade from the team last month. The Buffalo Bills are set to host the Detroit Lions in Thursday night football action in the NFL, both teams coming off wins in their season openers. CF Montreal qualifies for the Canadian Championship soccer final, beating the four-time defending champion Vancouver Whitecaps 2-1 last night and 3-2 on aggregate. And Canada's men's volleyball team had to settle for a silver after a 3-2 loss to the U.S. in the Norseca Continental Volleyball Championship final in Moncton. From the Canadian Press, I'm Karen Rebo.
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7: Coming up on The Last Show tonight, the planet Saturn. If you look at its north pole, you'll see a giant, amazing, hexagon storm just blowing around. And six sides don't seem to be enough, because astronomers have now found a 10-sided weather pattern that's newly formed at its south pole, and no one quite knows why that has happened. So, halfway through the hour, how does a planet make geometry out of weather? Or weather out of geometry? Then after that, as Ozempic and weight loss drugs use grows, so do some very awkward conversations in the office. Questions about dramatic weight loss and speculation about which coworker's on the drug. Now employers are being forced to think about where these workplace boundaries should be. We'll explain this dilemma towards the end of the hour. All right, that's just some of today's lineup. There's going to be more. Let's dive in. Some of the world's greatest scientists study dark matter. They try to cure cancer. They're trying to do nuclear fusion. Others do more important stuff, however, like burying 1,000 pairs of underwear, scientifically defining what a kiss is, and trying to build a urinal that doesn't splash. And those researchers get rewarded every year with perhaps the most important prize in all of science, the Ig Nobels. We are here with Professor of Astrophysics Jesse Rogerson from York University to discuss these important awards, achievements for humanity. Jesse, welcome to the show.
8: Thank you for having me. The Ig Nobels, they're, like you said, they're one of the most important. I think they're right up there with the Nobel Awards. So the Nobel Awards, as we all know, give the prize to like these really important scientific advancements in a wide range of fields, not just scientific, in a wide range of fields. And we need those. We need to say when we've done something really big. But the Ig Nobels, which is a spoof on the word ignoble, by the way, and it's meant to be the fictitious brother of Alfred Nobel, who sponsored the original Nobels. It's Ignatius Nobel. The point is to reward science that makes you laugh and makes you think. And I think that this is closer to what science should be, right?
7: And side note, a lot of these rewards, if not all of them, go to actual good science, but science that on its face is kind of stupid or funny. But it's not like these people are idiots doing the research. These are just as smart as the winners of these prizes. These researchers, well, maybe not just as smart, but up there. But the research on its face is all very stupid and silly.
8: Yes. So like, for example, the ones that you started talking about, the, like, trying to define what a kiss is. Like, what scientist is thinking, I need to figure out exactly how to define what a kiss is? And they have an actual definition. Do you want to hear the definition for what a kiss is?
7: I want to hear the scientific definition of a kiss, okay. Although I'm not going to demonstrate it with you in person.
8: Next time. A non-agnostic interaction involving directed intraspecific oral contact with some movement of the lips or mouth parts and no food transfer. So you can't be eating food and have it be a kiss by their definition.
7: So if I'm eating cheeseburgers and then I smooch Miranda, that's not a kiss?
8: It's not a kiss. Yeah. And according to them. Now, the question would be, why would you need to define this? It makes you laugh, right? Why has a scientist sat down and tried to make a definition of this? Well, there is a good reason, because kissing clearly plays a huge role in our society, in the way we build relationships, both familial relationships and romantic relationships. It's a huge part of our culture all around the world, but we don't know exactly where it started, why it started, how the roles play in all the cultures. There's so many interesting questions in evolution and societal evolution. So nailing down a definition and then working back through the evolutionary history of primates, analyzing primates today and looking at how primates acted over the years, you can sort of trace back where this started and why we need it. And those are interesting questions for evolution, but on the face of it, it makes you laugh, like what scientists is looking at how to define kissing.
7: Well, let's go to another problem. You know, we as men, you and I, maybe don't always have it so hard all the time in terms of the genders. However, there's one thing where men have it much worse, and it is in the urinal department. These devices, if you've never used one, tend to have a little bit of splashback, which, in a word, is disgusting. If only researchers could design one that wasn't so unsanitary, humanity would be in a better place. We would all be slightly happier and slightly less disgusting.
8: I would be less disgusted walking out of a public restroom. Absolutely. It's gross. For those that don't use urinals, while you're standing up against it or near it and you're peeing, and your pee is splashing. That's just what's happening. And it's going all over you a little bit. It's going all over the floor. People walk in it. It gets on your hands. Wash your hands after going to the washroom, everybody. The question is, can you take away some of the factors that make the splash worse? And what they did is they analyzed the stream of a human urination and both it's like the average strength of a stream and then the angle at which it hits the porcelain of the urinal. And they found that there's an optimal angle that reduces splash to like 1.4% the average. So like really brings it down, way, way down. And as long as the stream, if you have like a straight up and down, if the stream is like within 30 degrees of the straight up and down hitting the porcelain, you have almost no splash.
7: So as long as your trajectory is in a specified range, which is pretty wide, 30 degrees is pretty wide. You know what? I've got something to tell you. I actually talked to these researchers when they published the paper last year. Uh-huh. I mean, the 2026 awards are for what happened in the last calendar year. And I learned about this on the show. And I wonder, did their appearance on the radio with me contribute in a small way to the publicity that led to them winning the most prestigious of the least prestigious awards? Maybe they have me to thank. You're welcome, researchers. They were pretty funny, actually.
8: You are the defining reason why they got their award. Yes.
7: Well, maybe 1.4% of the reason.
8: There you go.
7: See what I did there? Yeah.
8: And I love the research they did in for that, because it's not just they like made things up. They designed a few different urinals with different angles. They shot streams at them. They measured, they have images of all the spray that was created. They did a statistical analysis of how wide the spray was and how dense the spray was. And they came up with what was the name of the design? I think it was called the Nexus or the Nautilus.
7: The Nautilus. Yeah, I think it was called the Nautilus.
8: The Nautilus is the design of a urinal that is best reducing of spray. And I gotta say, I wish I had it in my life, because spray in a urinal is the worst.
7: And I'm looking at pictures of this thing. It doesn't look that much different than a regular urinal. Do the British people call it that? I don't know.
8: You know what's funny? Do you ever walk into a public restroom and look at the urinal and you're like, nope, that thing's gross. Like, it's gonna spray on me, and you use the toilet instead?
7: I often do. I like sitting down. And then, but you got to build a nest of toilet paper, or those, sometimes they have the toilet seat covers. You got to put those down.
8: Oh, God. Yeah. Not sitting down, like just use the toilet instead of the urinal.
7: Oh, I see. Yeah. I see. I sometimes, like to have a seat and hang out for a while.
8: I guess sitting down would be the way to make it least splashing.
7: Yeah, I recall, and I might be making this up because this interview is in the public record. It's a podcast from last year. But as I recall, I asked them, are they going to like patent this, or are they going to give this as a gift for free to Big Urinal, the companies that represent all the monopolistic urinal, designs that have a stranglehold on society? I joke, of course. But I forget what the answer to that question was, but I think maybe they were going to give this design for free to all the urinal companies.
8: I mean, the question, though, is would a urinal company care to even reinvent anything? Like, is anybody?
7: I should hope so.
8: I hope so. Yeah, it's an interesting story. I hope something is done, and it definitely deserves an award, because this is science that actually affects everybody's lives, right?
7: As is all of this science, including a bunch of researchers who buried 1,000 pairs of underwear in soil for science. Why did they win this award? Why did they bury the underwear? And what can you learn? We'll discuss that more as we cover the Ig Nobel Prizes here with Jesse Rogerson, a professor of astrophysics at York University.
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5: My favorite kind of science is research where the absolute most important question is, why would anyone study this? And then 5 minutes later, you're pretty grateful that someone did. That is the kind of science that gets rewarded by the Ig Nobel Prizes. They are the most prestigious, least prestigious awards in science. Awards given to researchers who do something that sounds curious, stupid, silly, weird, but underneath it all, it's actually pretty good science. I'm here with Jesse Rogerson. We're going over, I don't know what. Jesse is a professor of astrophysics at York University. Jesse, welcome to the show.
6: Yes, thank you for having me here. Let's keep going on these Ig Nobels.
5: Before the break, we discovered what exactly a kiss is, defined by an academic paper. Then we discovered about the splash-free urinal. Now I want to know why scientists took 1,000 pairs of underwear and buried them in soil. Like, what could they hope to learn from cotton underpants in the dirt?
6: The tidy-whitey science is apparently a great way to learn about soil health. So what they did is they recruited a whole bunch of volunteers. This was across Switzerland, all over the place, because what they wanted is a wide variety of soil types, both kept and unkept, agriculture and non-agriculture, parks, wild fields, people's lawns, gardens, everything, right? And they sort of tongue-in-cheek a little bit, which is, I guess, the whole point of the Ig Nobel Prizes, is they buried not just underpants, they buried tea bags as well. And the reason is because the material in them is degraded by the bacteria and the whatever that's within the soil. So if you have a lot of degradation over many months, about 2 months, if the underpants are pulled out of the soil and they're like basically just like looking like Homer Simpson's after a few years, then, you know, that means that there's a lot of nutrients in the soil. There's lots of biological activity and there's lots of degradation. And if they come out looking pristine, perfect, exactly like just coming out of the package, then your soil is unhealthy, or at least has less bacteria, less nutrients, less biological activity. So it's like a really good, funny, but simple test on what soils are better than others, right?
5: Why couldn't they have just buried like cloth or cotton that was made to use like just bolts of it? Did they choose underwear to get more funding, or was there a specific reason?
6: This is a great question, David. They did build it off of a study from elsewhere in Europe. So to be fair, I don't think it was their idea. However, they've expanded it much larger. The reason use underpants. Why pants? Why not just cloths, whatever? It's because this was also a massive citizen science project. And what that means is you got regular people to be involved in the data collection process, the scientific process. And what a wonderful way to include people by making them smile while they do it. If you're trying to recruit 1,000 volunteers to help you study soil health, be like,

0: Okay, everybody, you got your cloths, you got your check mark. Has everybody got their check bags and everything? No, you'd be like, okay, go buy some underpants, everybody. Go find some underpants. Like, it's jokey, it's funny, it includes people. Kids love underpants, it's hilarious. That's why you choose underpants. They had so many people involved. Those people got a look behind what is going on in the science, and they got a ton of great data out of it. That's why you pick underpants, David.
1: All right. Some of these other awards we'll cover quickly. These are honorable mentions. Scientists looked at the smell of babies versus teenagers to their parents. And surprise, surprise, parents prefer the smell of babies rather than their teenagers.
0: No kidding.
1: I mean, don't teenagers in puberty, isn't that when your BO starts getting gnarly?
0: And oh, my gosh.
1: Aren't quite trained on deodorant yet?
0: I've had two babies and no teenagers yet, but the babies smell sweet and cute and nice, and teenagers, not so much.
1: All right. Assuming you were like a biologist, you know, animal researcher type, and you wanted to figure out how best to provoke a snake to bite you, to figure out under what conditions the snake would bite you, how would you go about doing that?
0: Screaming at it?
1: I would maybe poke it with a stick, even though that's mean. But no, the winners of the biology prize stepped on venomous snakes in various ways to see what would provoke a bite. I hope they were wearing protective pants.
0: Yeah, so I read the synopsis of that, and it said stepped on lightly. So my assumption is that they tried really hard not to hurt the snakes, but they're trying to provoke them. And this reminds me of there's a guy on YouTube who was like getting progressively worse things to sting him. Did you ever see those videos?
1: No, what he a would, psycho. Like,
0: yeah, no, it's nuts. And he got like the most painful sting in the world of this massive like bee type thing. And he got it to sting him and it's nuts. So what people go through, like, I don't know how much that researcher got bit by these snakes, but it is interesting science because you want to know, like, for walking paths, for conservation areas, how do you best, like, deal with the snake there and humans there at the same time? How much can they be stepped on? I don't know what the results of that were, but, you know, kudos to the scientists for putting their body on the line.
1: You know, we love a good redemption arc. For example, Martha Stewart went to jail for like insider or stock trading, but she's rebuilt her brand. She's been rehabilitated. I think she even like helped some of the prisoners in which she served time with. We love a redemption arc, and the Ig Nobel Prize for Medicine was awarded posthumously for a 1977 study where a researcher from Japan did not get the recognition he deserved, passed away. But that research paper was investigating the aerodynamics of blowing one's nose. I'm glad the course of history corrected and recognized this scientist for everything that he's worth.
0: the aerodynamics of blowing one's nose, something we all do every day ish, something that's a huge part of our sinus health and nose health, and you need to know about it. I could see why this question is very important. How to get air going through? How to get very important work. Making sure that people are recognized for their funny work in the past, also very important.
1: Okay, quickly, two more honorable mentions. Chemistry researchers, chemists, I guess is what they're called, discovered that cockroach milk is nutritious. I don't think I'll be going to the Whole Foods or the organic granola grocery store and buying cockroach milk instead of almond or oat milk anytime soon, but it's a helpful fact to know. Would you drink that in your coffee?
0: No, I don't even know what it is. It's crystals produced by the species of cockroach. I don't even know what that means. Like, it's so confusing. They don't have mammary glands, which is what milk comes from mammals. Are you drinking that?
1: No, I'm not. And the final one I want to talk about, this is like, oh, breaking news, the sun rose today. I feel like every stereotype about rich people and greed is, you know, negative. Well, researchers took children who were rich and did an experiment with candy with children who were less fortunate. And surprise, surprise, the rich kids were a little bit more greedy when it came to candy. Surprising no one. Rich kids do better, I guess, is my advice to you.
0: Rich kids do better. Understanding you, so you're talking about the how much something you some commodity you think that you're deserving of, right? And And it totally has an impact on your upbringing, your socioeconomic status, what you're told you're worth, what you're told you deserve growing up. And that could be totally out of whack with the actual resources that are available in your society. So I believe the results.
1: Yes. Actually, I think I framed the study not quite right. It showed that upper class people in general are more likely to steal children's candy, not upper class kids. So yeah, this surprises no one. Jesse, if you were to win an Ig Nobel Prize for any amount of research you've done or could do, what would that area be?
0: Oh, great question. I did a substantial study that turned up absolutely no results. So of all the things that I've done as a researcher, I point telescopes at space. I had a great question lined up for my PhD work. We got telescope time. We were pointing the telescope. We were collecting data, and my hypothesis was proved incorrect. It did not work the way I wanted it to do. That's not a bad result, because any result in science is good, but that would be my Ig Nobel.
1: Awarded for pointing a telescope to prove something only to prove the opposite or the thing wasn't true. Ig Nobel Prize for most time wasted invalidating a hypothesis?
0: Perfect.
1: All right. When we come back, we're going to do some actual science. And by do science, I mean cover science. Investigations into Saturn, the planet in our solar system, show a really, really chaotic storm. And we're going to tell you about it in just a few moments' time.
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1: Planets out there in the cosmos, like the ones in our solar system, are supposed to have clouds and storms on them, but not ones that really confound us with many layers. Saturn appears to have both a hexagonal storm, but also a 10-sided one as well in its atmosphere. What does this mean? Why should you care about it? Let's talk about that here with astrophysicist from York University, Jesse Rogerson. Jesse, welcome back to the show.
0: Thank you for having me. Have you ever seen a cloud with sharp edges?
1: I have. Isn't the one on the top of Jupiter like that? Or am I just going
0: Saturn?
1: Saturn.
0: Exactly. Yeah. But like up in the sky, like you look up in the sky and you see the white cloud. No, they're all puffy, round, weird things, right?
1: Chaotic. Yeah.
0: Okay. On the north pole of Saturn many years ago, sometime around 2005, 2007, 2010, a hexagonal polygon, like circling around the North Pole, was observed both by telescopes here on Earth, but also by Cassini, the spacecraft that was orbiting around Saturn. And so it, like, around with the North Pole in the middle, around it, there's this pattern of clouds that had what looked like sort of sharp turns in it. It was a hexagon, a six-sided polygon. And that is confounding. It's still confounding. It's work that is still being ongoing. How do you create? Because keep in mind that Saturn is a gas giant planet. It is not. It doesn't have rocks. It doesn't have a ground that you can stand on. When you see the surface of Saturn, you're seeing the cloud tops of Saturn, and that atmosphere turns into a dense layer of gas the further in you go. There's no ground. There's no sharp edges anywhere. So how do you make a hexagon out of clouds and wind? And that is, it's still something that is confounding, but there's ways, what you want to think about it is as a perturbance or an oscillation in, it's like a wave is basically what it is. But because of where it is around the top, it's a wave in a circle, which makes it look like a hexagon. So there's ways to develop it. There's ways to make it happen in the lab, like in fluid dynamic coding or like inside of a swirling tank. There's ways you can do it and sort of convince yourself. That was back 2010-ish. Just recently, over the last like few years, a new one has appeared on the south pole of Saturn. And this one has 10 sides. So now it's a 10-sided decagon, I guess, that now goes around the South Pole. So Saturn's weird.
1: I feel like the answer to this question is built into the way I ask it when I say the phrase alien worlds. But how different is weather on alien worlds, on places like Mars, Jupiter, Saturn, than it is here on Earth?
0: Dude, that was a good question because I wrote a whole book about this. My book, just to plug myself.
1: We haven't plugged your book on the show in a while. You have full permission.
0: Daydreaming in the Solar System is a book me and John wrote, my colleague here at York University.
1: And it's available wherever books are sold.
0: Yeah, Amazon, do it up. The point of the book was to bring readers to places and have them experience it sort of through their own eyes. And so we visited places like the atmosphere of Jupiter or what it's like to go to Mars and what its atmosphere is like. So how different are these places from Earth? They're based in the same physics. The fluid dynamics of fluids is the same everywhere. And often a lot of similarities happen. Like on Jupiter, when you're in the atmosphere, if you were in the atmosphere of Jupiter, there's portions of that that would make it look like you have a blue sky. And that's because the chemical makeup of the atmosphere scatters light similarly to the chemical makeup of Earth, and you get a blue sky. But you also have in places like Saturn and Jupiter a bunch of gases that we don't have here. So they have like methane, they have ammonia, they have hydrogen clouds, they have stuff that would show like brown clouds or grayish clouds. They would rain different things. Snow would happen in different ways. So there is both similarities and completely different things. But the biggest difference, David, about a place like Saturn is that when you set up weather systems in that atmosphere, there's no way to like turn them off. On Earth, when a weather system is disrupted by so many geographical forms.
1: Yeah, like when a hurricane makes landfall, often it gets downgraded in category because it's not over the ocean anymore. You know, the Rocky Mountains, when a storm system hits it, the mountains can break it up. I'm not saying it happens every time, but basically geography ends and starts storm systems.
0: Right. And like valleys and rivers and like escarpments, all geology plays a huge role in our weather, in our local weather. On places like Jupiter and Saturn, that doesn't exist. However, the roots of these wave patterns, so this like around the north and south pole of Saturn, the roots of them go way down. So you have these like sustained weather patterns by some mechanism below, likely some sort of standing wave created because you have like motion in a container.
1: I think the thing you haven't said, or maybe I wasn't listening, was these are gas giants. So it's not like there's rock on this planet. It's layers of gas.
0: Yeah. So you take wind and gas moving really quickly inside some kind of container. And if it's moving at the right speed at the right length of the wave, you get a standing wave. If you've ever been in an entry physics class, those waves where it's just going up and down and up and down. And a standing wave could be a reason why we have these patterns on the north and south pole of Saturn.
1: Let's go to our last story, because this is kind of one of those general rules people get told and we all sort of accept it as truth. And who knows if it is? Well, shocker, we now know it may not be the truth. But it's a healthy amount to walk when you go 10,000 steps a day, which is to say, if you want to be an active person, a good number of steps to reach is 10,000. Smartwatches will annoy you because of this. It's sort of taken as one of these like 10 commandments of health. You got to do 10,000 steps a day no matter what. And I guess my first question is for you, do we have to do 10,000 steps a day to be healthy? And if not, what should we be doing to be healthy?
0: So the 10,000 step number came from an ad campaign in Japan where trying to get people in Japan to walk more. They had pedometers to go along with it. And the goal was like, let's make our society healthier by getting more steps in. 10,000 was a nice round number. And depending on who you are, it can take all day or it can take a few hours, depending on.
1: Yeah, like if I'm race walking across town and my heart rate's up and I'm or am I just sauntering 10,000 steps?
0: So that's exactly the question that the researchers were trying to ask in this one is, let's take that idea. We know that it's not real, but what is real in this idea of walking? And the basics are, you don't need to walk 10,000 steps per day, though. If you're one of these people that walks 7,500 to 10,000 steps in a day, that is associated with a lower mortality risk. So they had these big surveys of people, how much do you walk and how many people died?
1: But if I do 9,999, I'm not going to die tomorrow if I don't take that last step, is what you're saying.
0: Yes, exactly. But what they also did is they studied amount of steps versus intensity of steps. And they found that if you do 5,000 steps at a high intensity versus 7,500 steps at a low intensity, you're getting about the same outcomes. So what you just said makes sense. It makes sense when you think about it, that the real goal here is about cardiovascular health, and you can challenge your heart in a variety of ways. And that's how what they concluded.
1: Is the takeaway here that walking faster is basically a cheat code for people who don't have time to do 10,000 steps? Not only are you doing those steps faster, but you're doing less of them. So if you don't have time to do the 10,000 step saunter, you could do 5,000 or 6,000, 7,000 fast steps, and that's about as good. Is that roughly what we're saying here?
0: Yeah, that's exactly. That's a good way of looking at it. Intensity plays in. So the more intense you're being, the less steps you need to do to reach the same mortality outcomes. Now, remember that this was based off of like a huge survey, tens of thousands of people. It may not, the causality is tough here, but that's what the stats are saying.
1: Jesse Rogerson is a professor at York University. Check out his book, Daydreaming in the Solar System, available wherever books are sold. See what I did for you there, Jesse? Thanks for being here, bud.
0: Yeah, thanks for having me.
1: Coming up next, GLP-1 drugs. They're changing waistlines, sure, but they're also changing office culture. 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
27: Have you been disinherited? Were you left out of your parents' will? 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
1: Ozempic and GLP-1 drugs have become such a big thing, so highly used that they're starting to show up in an unexpected place. Conversations in the workplace. People are noticing coworkers losing weight, and they're asking questions, they're making comments, and sometimes crossing lines without even realizing it. And I would consider this pretty obvious workplace etiquette, not talking about your coworkers' weight to them. But now, well, no one knows where the line is. These are the odd times we're living in. Let's discuss it here with someone who recently did a story about it at Business Insider, where she's a senior economics reporter. Her name is Juliana Kaplan. Juliana, welcome to the show.
3: Yeah, thank you so much for having me. It's great to be back.
1: It seems like such obvious workplace etiquette, not commenting on your coworkers' bodies. Somewhere along the line, people forgot this? Or is the introduction of these drugs emboldening them? What's going on? What are people saying?
3: Yeah, I think something that really stood out while I was reporting on this and trying to get to the heart of this phenomena, because this story was born out of like talking to people who both are on the drugs, are not, and have had really strange experiences at work. And I was like, why is this kind of shifting how comfortable folks feel discussing this? And I really think it is the medicalizing aspect of it. In the past, if you had a coworker who was, I don't know, undergoing a weight loss transformation or whatever, I hate calling it that, but you know what I mean?
1: Yeah.
3: That wouldn't be something that would be seen as like a medical like condition or like a way that they are seeking treatment. That's more of a personal decision. But I think the fact that GLP-1s are both marketed very like direct to consumer, but are technically a prescription drug, kind of occupy this weird new space in terms of how we think about them.
1: It almost like it feels like some people are interpreting weight as a choice a little bit more now. Like, oh, you can just take this medication. This is everybody's choice. Let's talk about it more. I don't think that's the right way to view it. But do you think people are kind of shifting their view to this way? Is that part of it?
3: I think it's both. I think actually that there's longstanding rhetoric around weight as a choice and as a moral failing, especially for folks who live in larger bodies. And I think that a lot of what we've seen in the GLP-1 era has borne that out, because we've seen research about folks who get on these drugs, particularly women, and lose weight and end up getting promoted at work, end up immediately finding romantic partners. Like, there is real stigma around it. But that being said, I do think sort of the medical issue of it too, and the thing that these drugs have revealed, is that there are some people who like genetically can be doing quote unquote everything right. Again, not that weight is a moral thing, and still live in larger bodies. And the fact is that GLP-1s target that population. And so I do think people are kind of coming around to the understanding that like this isn't a just like you're skinny, so you're good and eat healthy, and you're fat, so you're bad and you eat poorly, but rather like we're seeing more sophisticated medical understanding of that, which these drugs target. And when the general populace gets their hand on something like that, we maybe lose some nuances. So maybe people are either like, well, now you can just choose to be skinny, or I see this as a disease that requires treatment now. And either way, we're all going to be weird about it.
1: Yeah. And that interpretation where kind of the subtleties are lost is where things get super weird and lines get crossed. When you started interviewing people about this and digging into this topic, what kind of like WTF comments were you seeing that we would not have seen openly said in a workplace? You know, I'm kind of asking for the salacious content here.
3: Oh my God.
1: I'm expecting to be a little disheartened as you answer this question, but I am curious.
3: Yeah, I think something that came up sort of throughout was this idea of like GLP-1 fishing, where it's like, obviously if somebody has lost a lot of weight in a fairly short period of time, like as much as we might try, like we notice that everybody exists, and like being curious about that, like makes sense. That being said, a lot of people had coworkers who were either circling around the question or outright asking them. Something that came up a lot was people talking about celebrities. They would be like, oh, so-and-so looks so skinny now, and they look so bad. This was actually in my article. Like, there was one celebrity that a group of coworkers was talking about, and it's like, oh, I think when celebrities lose so much weight, like, their skin gets super, like, stretched out, and their boobs get really saggy. And then, like, turn to the person I was interviewing, who had been on a GLP-1, but very much did not talk about it at work, and had noticed this person lost a lot of weight, and said, have your boobs gotten saggy? And this was like at the lunch table. And so she was obviously like, I don't really want to talk about that.
1: I mean, that's a wild thing to say in a professional setting. And it's so weird that people feel emboldened. Is this entitlement to know how someone lost weight? Are GLP-1 drugs kind of emboldening people to feel entitled to know about their coworkers' weight stuff in a way that they didn't? Is that what's going on? I'm really trying to get to the bottom of this because it's so puzzling.
3: I think it's kind of both. Like, obviously, I think that having innate human curiosity that exists, like, I love gossip. Some people, I guess, don't love gossip and don't care, but that's foreign to me. So I'm like, okay, I'm noticing things.
1: I like gossip about people's behavior, not necessarily about the way they look.
3: Yeah. And I do think part of it, too, kind of comes from, like, people's different approaches to it. Some folks are really upfront and vocal about it in the workplace, which is, like, also something I've heard from people makes them uncomfortable if somebody's constantly talking about, like, how much weight they've lost and then being like, oh, I don't really want to hear about weight loss in the workplace, right? But then some people aren't, but because it is such an individual approach to it, I think that also makes people kind of prod a little bit to be like, well, is this person going to talk about this? Like, I want to know what they did. They look great. Or another thread that came up in some of this reporting too is like people who have traditionally like lived in smaller bodies noticing that their coworkers were losing a lot of weight and looking a lot more like them or just people they knew and feeling almost like on the defensive about that and trying to suss out how that had happened, which I think is a different societal issue manifesting.
1: Is this kind of like a notion that like some people are deserving to be in smaller bodies than others and feeling that way? And I know it's messed up, but is that how some people are viewing it?
3: Yeah, I think, you know, in our society, whatever, being thin has always been seen as better than, more widely accepted, a beauty standard and so on. And I think that when that's something people see about themselves, they consider part of themselves and often, not always, obviously everybody has their own stuff, consider with pride. And when they see kind of the folks who define an opposition to that looking like them, I think that can also feel a little threatening to their world order. And I'm not saying people are doing that necessarily like out of malice, but rather very deeply ingrained stuff, especially in the US and how we think about bodies.
1: How are some people, especially those kind of who are not feeling great about this, how do they feel when a nosy coworker says, are you on Ozempic, or oh wow, you look like you've lost so much weight? Like, what how do people interpret that? Are these conversations that are ending up on HR's desk?
3: Yeah, I think they feel affronted by it, but people don't really know where to take this. Like, you know, one person I spoke with who was in the article ended up losing weight not through a GLP-1 and had a lot of coworkers being like, how'd you do that? How'd you do that? Because they kind of wanted to emulate it. And they were like, what GLP-1 are you on? And didn't believe that this person was not on a GLP-1 to the point where that person actually had to escalate it to higher ups to be like, hey, guys, stop talking about it. And I think this is the other thing, too, is just like a very individual approach. Like some folks just say something in the moment, shut it down, change the conversation. One person told me that they were like, yeah, I got a new haircut when somebody was like, you look great. So it really depends. And I think this is also going to be something that is thornier because it's like you can couch it by saying, oh, well, I want to know more about like the medicine that they're on rather than like, why are you so skinny?
1: Juliana, I know you're a reporter. You might not be willing to inject in a personal opinion here. I'll inject mine. I think we should go back to not discussing people's bodies and how they look and their weight in the workplace. We should not feel emboldened by this introduction of this medicine into the conversation. That's where I'm at with this. That's the one thing I would have people remember. Where do you weigh in on my opinion?
3: I think something I heard once, which has really stuck with me, is this idea of the 5-minute rule, which is you should only comment on somebody's appearance if it's something they can change within 5 minutes. So if you have lettuce on your teeth, or maybe you just got something on your shirt, go ahead, comment. You're doing a goodwill. But otherwise, don't do it, you know? Like, I think there's one thing about, like, being in human community and being like, hey, like, your eyelash has fallen off. Versus like, how'd you lose so much weight? I think that's a great distinction, something I live by.
1: So what you're telling me is you hate my glasses. I'm here with Juliana Kaplan, a senior economics reporter at Business Insider. You can read this article, and it's a great one. It's titled, Ozempic is Changing Workplace Etiquette and Making Everyone Uncomfortable. Juliana, this has been a great chat. Thanks for being on the show.
3: Yeah, thank you.
1: Up next, it's back to school. And that first week excitement is over. Now comes the real test. How do you know if a kid's actually settling in or falling apart?
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38: From the National Newsroom of the Canadian Press, I'm Karen Rebo. Prime Minister Mark Carney says Canada welcomes the ambition to become the European Union's first associate member, though what exactly that means still needs to be defined. Carney is addressing the European Parliament this morning in Strasbourg, France.
39: Canada and Europe should secure our strategic autonomy through deep cooperation in the full range of strategic capabilities, including critical minerals, defense industrial capacity, AI and compute, energy security, space and payments. We should move towards seamless digital trade and non-agricultural goods and a wide range of services.
38: He said the two should also move forward in allowing youth to live, work, and study on either side of the Atlantic Ocean. Canadian and European officials have hinted that details of any kind of associate membership proposal could emerge next month from a Canada-EU summit in Montreal. U.S. President Donald Trump says if Canada were to actually become an associate member of the EU, he could see that as a hostile act. He threatened last night to possibly impose hefty tariffs on Europe, while again calling Canada a terrible trading partner. A couple of cousins from Northern Ontario are continuing their fight against Prime Minister Carney's major projects agenda with a tour across their home region. Geronimo and Ramon Katakwapit of the Attawapiskat First Nation are trying to build solidarity between Indigenous and non-Indigenous Canadians to protect the environment and push back on Carney's building agenda. The two recently returned from a weeks-long journey along the coast of James Bay, where they left physical traces of First Nations occupancy to protest efforts by the provincial and the federal governments to develop the mineral-rich Ring of Fire. Conservative elder statesman Preston Manning says he's baffled that some view Alberta Premier Danielle Smith as anti-Canada, given her vocal support of Confederation. The former federal opposition leader and founder of the Reform Party is co-hosting Alberta and the West virtual forum beginning Saturday. Manning says Smith will take part on day one of the event.
0: I think people do want more information on what are the pros and cons of these various options. The Premier presumably will expand on what exactly is meant by a sovereign province within the Federation.
38: And it's Hudson Williams Day at the Toronto International Film Festival. The Kelowna, BC-born star of the hit Heated Rivalry is expected at two events on the eighth day at TIFF, an onstage Q&A this afternoon, and an evening screening of the first two episodes of his new TV show, Yaga. The series, which also stars Carrie-Anne Moss, Noah Reid, and Clark Bacco, is a modern retelling of the Baba Yaga myth set on Canada's west coast. It'll hit the streaming service Crave next month. This is the Canadian Press. In sports, the Toronto Blue Jays are off today after earning a 5-1 win and avoiding a sweep at the hands of the Detroit Tigers. The Chicago White Sox now hold the final wildcard spot in the American League. Toronto is 1.5 games back of Chicago with 9 games left in the regular season. The Winnipeg Jets suspended goaltender Connor Hellebuyck last night for failing to report to NHL training camp. Hellebuyck publicly requested a trade from the team last month. The Buffalo Bills are set to host the Detroit Lions in Thursday night football action in the NFL, both teams coming off wins in their season openers. CF Montreal qualifies for the Canadian Championship Soccer Final, beating the four-time defending champion Vancouver Whitecaps 2-1 last night and 3-2 on aggregate. And Canada's men's volleyball team had to settle for a silver after a 3-2 loss to the U.S. in the Norseca Continental Volleyball Championship Final in Moncton. From the Canadian Press, I'm Karen Rebeau.
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1: It's Therapy Thursdays on a Wednesday. Okay, for those who listen to the show regularly, I was away on vacation in the desert at a party. I just came back this Monday. I was at the Burning Man Festival. We'll talk about that later in the show. We're here with Gary Dierenfeld, who's a therapist and a social worker. Gary, welcome.
2: Great to be back with you, my friend.
1: And I, having been away for 3 weeks, found myself in the driver's seat of a radio program, forgetting how much work this is. My brain was mush. This Monday's show was like incredibly difficult. I'm thinking to myself, how do I do this every day? How do I do a talk show every single day? But that's not exactly what we're going to discuss, because like me, many young people, whether they're in high school, university, college, whatever, have just spent the summer off, Gary.
2: Yeah.
1: And find themselves in the driver's seat as a student.
2: Welcome
1: and it ain't easy.
2: Back.
1: Homework, classes, lectures, grades, tests, studying, taking notes. It ain't easy.
2: No. And there are those parents whose kids weren't, well, they weren't performing well last May and June. They're thinking, or wishful thinking, maybe this year will be a fresh start. And, you know, we're 10 days into it, roughly. And you, same kid.
1: I think the kids back in school are realizing, oh, right, this is my life again. Instead of, oh, right, I'm going to do everything correctly this time.
2: Yes. So those children whom parents were worried about last year, thinking it's a fresh start this year, yeah. It's like you coming back from 3 weeks vacation. It's like, oh my goodness, I'm dumped back in the middle of this. And it's the same experience for your child, and it's the same child. Those problems that your child was facing May, June last year, the probability is so great that they're going to resurface this year, despite wishful thinking.
1: Isn't it the whole like past performance is the best indicator of future results kind of thing? There's also this honeymoon period of students who struggle, whether it's with their teachers, with grades, with studying, learning problems, whatever. The first few weeks of school, it doesn't really get noticed. There's this kind of hopeful.
2: That's it.
1: You don't have any assignments due. You don't have any tests.
2: And the kid is making their false promises. I've got this. This is better. You know, they want the parent off their back. They're not being bad kids. They're being somewhat self-protective. Listen, it is no picnic for a kid who struggles at school. Parents have to understand that. From that perspective, for the kid struggling at school, school is actually punishing. And what do we do with anything that's punishing? We seek to avoid it.
1: Mm-hmm.
2: So if your children are having difficulty with assignments last year, they're likely going to have those same difficulties this year. Parents, check in on your kids. And when I say check in on your kids, it's not just asking your kids, it's saying, show me the work that's been assigned. And if you have that child that says, there hasn't been anything yet, you know what? Take it with a grain of salt, then check in with the teacher or some other kid's parents where you can compare notes.
1: I asked this question knowing that I was the kid who responded to it by being like, great, mom, great, everything's fine. A week or two into school, which we are, whether it's a university student, high school student, when a parent asks the kid, how is it going? I was the kid who said, great, everything's fine. I wasn't doing my work. I wasn't taking notes. I wasn't setting myself up for success. What are parents looking for when they ask a kid, how is it going?
2: Well, you know, if it's not going well, kids feel shameful. They feel embarrassed. And normally, naturally, you know, it's not them being bad, but they want to protect their sense of value, image, and worth. They will lie. Kids, if I had a dime for every parent who told me their child doesn't lie, oh my goodness. Yet, I always catch those kids in lies. And again, they're not trying to deceive, they're trying to self-protect. So I don't want parents to get caught up in, you lied to me, but rather, look, I get it. You lied. This is tough stuff to deal with and talk about. Let's address it.
1: What tends to hit first? Is it like the academic pressure? For example, if I was a student who did poorly in math last year, I start the new year, the course assumes I know everything that was taught last year. I don't. That's academic pressure. Does that hit first? Is it the social pressure? Is it the lack of sleep? Or is it what are kind of the first the canaries in the coal mine?
2: First of all, it will vary by child what their issues are, because some kids have social issues, some behavioral, some academic, and some combined. So we, you know, expect more of the same for whatever that is. So when those pressures actually hit, you know, it will manifest itself sometimes differently by child. Some kids, in a sense, want to hide from the parent. Some kids want to act out, misbehave, because it redirects the issue, so to speak. If you're busy, you know, giving me heck because I spilled another popsicle, you're not concentrating on my schoolwork. So, and some kids, you know, they'll wind up being the class clown. All of these things distract from what's really going on inside for that child, likely academically. So, you know, we want to pull back the curtain on these things. And the only way to do that is by examining their work and speaking with the educator in the room.
1: But how do we do that without feeling like we're, I don't know, being draconian or invading the kid's privacy or kind of eating into their autonomy, making them not feel like an individual?
2: I love chatting with you, David. These are great questions because, you know, having worked with, at this point, thousands of parents in my career, there is that kind of pushback. Many parents frame it as trust. I want to trust my child. And I said, this isn't an issue of trust. This is an issue of support and their performance. Okay? So don't worry about trust. Worry about how are you doing? Trust but verify. It's one of my lines. Trust but verify. So, okay, you tell me that. Great. Show me. And if the child obfuscates, they go sideways with that, they don't want to show you. And they may even say, you don't trust me. All of those are defenses, 99 times out of 100, to keep you from looking behind the curtain and say, well, you know what? There's been problems in the past. I'd like you to put me to ease. And the more there's pushback, look, the more you're going to have to say, we need to look. There's a phrase, thy doth protest too much.
1: Yes.
2: Okay. So don't worry about the trust issue. Worry about the performance and the verification. And again, don't push on your child with, you're lying, you're deceiving, you're whatnot. Instead, empathize with them. Sweetie, I get it. It's difficult to come forward when you're not doing well. It feels lousy. And I don't want you to feel lousy. We got to figure out how to help you get through this. You know, what's in the way of your learning? And that doesn't make you dumb, stupid, or bad. It just means that maybe it isn't being taught in a way that you can receive it. So let's figure this out.
1: I would ask for time to adjust. I'd be like, Mom, I need a month to get back on track. Give me more time. My mom would say, yes, I would do badly. At what point does giving kids a little bit too much time to adjust become a mistake or bad advice for parents?
2: I think it's bad advice from the get-go.
1: You're personally attacking my mother, Clara, Gary.
2: It's like giving you enough rope to hang yourself. We don't want to get there where the child is already buried. We want to head that off at the pass.
1: After the break here with Gary Dierenfeld, it's Therapy Thursdays on a Wednesday, by the way, we're talking about coming back to school. This idea of like new year, same you, new year, same student, new year, same brain. Old problems will follow kids into school and university. They want that fresh start. Will they get it? That's going to be what we discuss here. Beck.
3: Got a thought that's too good to keep to yourself? 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
1: It's Life Lessons here with Gary Dierenfeld. It's Tuesdays with Gary on a Wednesday. It's Therapy Thursdays, also on a Wednesday. 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
2: David, you know, I'm retired. I already don't know what day it is. 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
1: A little bit inside baseball. I was just away on vacation. 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
2: No.
1: Oh, I asked her to. Okay, back on
2: think
1: topic
2: she
1: here.
2: Stuttered on it once. But.
1: Okay. All right. So September kids are entering school. They are trying to get their fresh start. We often talk about kids entering a new school year as a fresh start. And in some cases, they're in a new level of education, college, university, new schools, dorms, new people, new classes, new teachers. Unfortunately, they show up to that stuff as themselves. It's the new year, but the same you, which means problems of anxiety, loneliness, perfectionism, struggling with grades, social problems. They all show up along for the ride, and we're talking about how to deal with that with Gary. Okay, Gary, let's get into this.
2: And then for the new crop of students, just to add to all of that, freedoms.
1: Yes.
2: Freedoms like they've never there's no one looking over their shoulder. There's no curfew if there isn't somebody to report to or somebody watching over them. There is access to any drug you could ever want. There's access to alcohol.
1: Tylenol.
2: So here we have this new crop of students. And you know what? The vast majority are going to do well. They will settle in. But if hey, parent, if you were writing their essays, I guess these days it's AI writing for them. But listen, I have worked with those families, students, and even educators complaining that parents were literally through high school writing their kids' essays to get them through. Well, now they're at university, they have to stand on their own 2 feet. So some will be overwhelmed. And in that state of being overwhelmed, the drugs, the alcohol, the partying, it looks all the more attractive, procrastinating. So parents, you know, you've thrown your kids into the deep end. Some will absolutely swim. But if you've had suspicions, if you've had concerns, I just want to say it's okay to check in. It's not okay to do their work for them. And what you really want to do is guide them towards using on-site services. I was that kid. I got back to university, David, as a mature student, never having written an essay throughout high school. I didn't know how to write an essay. And I saw my university just slipping out from under me. I went to student services. I went to my professors. And I literally got the help I needed to succeed. And that's what we want for all these students, too.
1: Okay, so one tip is use the resources available at the university. How can we learn from you?
2: Yes, use those.

0: Listen, the first essay that I ever got back, it was a great big D in red. And the
1: D stands for degree, I thought.
0: Yeah, I wish. And the statement was, you have a serious writing problem. And that professor offered no other insight, no other guidance, no direction. So I went to him. I set an appointment and I said, thank you for pointing this out. Like, I didn't already know. What should I be doing differently? And he offered a lot of solid guidance, direction. That, honestly, that brought my marks from a D to a B+. I couldn't crack the code for an A. Other things that are available at all university and colleges, student services, counseling. So if you are one with depression, anxiety, or whatever other mental issue ailing you, seek help. It's there. I got to tell you that when you're in university, there is a lot of emphasis placed on your independence and doing things, you know, on your own, doing your own work. However, almost every professor and certainly student services, they do want to see the students succeed. And so they are, I can't emphasize this enough. They are there to help you.
1: Okay.
0: Go see them.
1: To the point of re-entering school or entering the next level of school being your same self, or parents watching their kids re-enter school with the sort of this new year, new place, same you. I feel like there's some ideas that set up students for failure. Like, people talk about university being the best years of their life, which is kind of like an awful thing to tell an unhappy 18, 17-year-old or an 18 or 17-year-old that struggles with schooling.
0: You're right. You're right. Because, you know, it's same S-H-you-know-what, different day. And as you've said so well, you're still bringing yourself to that new party. And so there's nothing magical here. The other thing that students and parents don't often realize is if your kid was actually doing well in high school and had, you know, strong B's, even A's, you know, they stood out. They looked so academically capable. Well, by the time you get into university, they're amongst kids who are that and more. And so whereas they might have been the top of their class, so to speak, in high school, now they're in the middle. They may be in the bottom half. And so your set point for how you compare to others is going to be so, so different.
1: And that can cause a crisis of identity for some.
0: Exactly. Exactly. So you have to recognize you're now swimming in a pool where people have at least your capacities, all of them. That's the new starting point. And so for some students, that too is an adjustment. Parents, your student may not realize that. You may not have realized that. So to touch base and ask how they are doing, they who had done well in high school, not doing as well in university, that student can feel sad, despondent, anxious, embarrassed, and shameful. They don't need to be, but they need to be supported.
1: Earlier, before the break, I mentioned how I would say to my parents, just give me a little more time, just give me a little more time. And you mentioned parents responding to that by saying, okay, I'll give you a month to get your grades back up or do better or whatever, deal with your problems, is not a great way to handle it. Is there any other things you want parents to not do as their kids enter the school year? Any other gotchas?
0: Yeah. So you know, it kind of depends on the parent and the situation. If sure. you were that hovering parent that was forever paving the road in front of your child, you can't do that. You got to back off. And, you know, I've never had a parent come to me with a child of any age with their hand stuck to the seat of the bicycle. At some point, we all let go of the bicycle seat and the kid has to ride that bicycle on
1: or
0: their
1: crash.
0: Own. Or listen, crashing is part of the learning experience. You know, who hasn't crashed riding that bicycle? So now that your kids are at university, let it go. Let's support them, but let it go.
1: You know, come running with the Band-Aid and the rubbing alcohol, but let them crash. Gary, it's always a joy having you on the show. Thanks for being here.
0: Great to be with you again, David. Welcome back.
1: Gary Dierenfeld is a therapist and social worker, but he's retired, so don't look him up. He's not taking clients. Just ahead, what if your dog's nose could smell cancer before you had any idea it was there? Scientists say trained dogs can pick up chemical signatures of several cancers. So after the break, what exactly are these pooches smelling? How accurate are they? And could one day a dog's nose actually help save your life?
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1: Dogs are pretty good at sniffing things, but how good are they? And could they help cure you of an ailment? That is what we're going to discuss and more with Dr. Cliff Redford, a veterinarian. The word doctor has air quotes over it. In our taping session, he did that, not me. Cliff, welcome to the show.
9: Hey, man. Welcome back.
1: Thank you.
9: How was your sunburn? You got lots of vitamin D?
1: I wore sunscreen at the Burning Man Festival in the desert a lot while I was away, which is unusual for me. Usually I just try to avoid the sun, go to shade, but it doesn't really work.
9: I'm so confused. Isn't Burning Man like you guys go and get tans? Like, what is it?
1: I do usually get a tan, but I normally just skip the sunscreen and get sunburnt. And my girlfriend's like, you can't do that. It's bad for your skin. So I wore sunscreen.
9: What is Burning Man? I'm trying to figure this out. What took you away from us for 3 weeks? I've been so lonely, David.
1: Okay. My first question for you is, what do you think it is? For the listener who has no idea what we're talking about, it's an arts festival 2 hours from civilization by car in the middle of the desert. At least if there's no traffic. If there's traffic, it's 10 hours by car. But okay. What do you think it is?
9: I honestly had no idea. I understood that there was something at the end of the week or two where they have a giant wooden tower man that they burn as some sort of effigy to something. Mm-hmm. But I honestly just thought it was a prolonged Woodstock without the music.
1: Burning Man is a week-long, large-scale desert event focused on community, art, self-expression, and self-reliance, held annually in the Western United States. That's it. That's all it is. That's what AI
9: that doesn't
1: told me.
9: Tell me.
1: No, it's an arts festival. So everyone goes, everyone buys a ticket, even the artists buy tickets, and just everyone's there to create things, whether it's performing arts, structures, things that they end up burning, because that's kind of part of the event. It's just like a bunch of weirdos. And yes, there is a Woodstock free love, you know, everyone doing drugs. Not me, but other people.
9: You're buying tickets. You got to pay for the tickets?
1: One does. I work the event. So there is no cell reception there, or extremely spotty cell reception. You might get like 20 minutes of it a day. So the only mass communications method there is via radio. And so there's a volunteer run radio station that like functions. Good.
9: Who gets the money?
1: For what?
9: For the tickets that people pay for.
1: There's a not-for-profit that puts on the events, and then the money goes kind of back to like art grants and supporting lower income attendees and building all the infrastructure for, it's a city. It's a city that gets erected from nothing.
9: Huh.
1: Am I opening more questions than I am answering?
9: I'm just wondering, I would like to do some accounting on this not-for-profit.
1: Their books are open. You can go check
9: right,
1: and
9: good.
1: See if they're cooked.
9: Good. Do people bring their pets?
1: Okay, so people are not allowed to bring their pets. I think some staff members are before the event, but it's not a desert in the sense that it's sand. It's a desert in the sense that it's a dried up lake bed. And so it's kind of like an alkaline muddy dust that's dry and cracked, but it like can burn your feet and limbs if you're in contact with it, because it's not like beach sand. It's terrible for pets. Pets are not allowed for the main people who travel. I have encountered some animals, though.
9: Oh, yeah?
1: Three things I'll tell quickly. One, we were just walking and there was an injured bird, which I kept calling a duck. The veterinarian who works at the medical tent said it was a grebe, but I said, with all due respects, I think that's a duck. I guess it had been in someone's storage container where they keep their tents and stuff, and then it got hurt or something, and it was just, so that got rescued. Another time, a man brought his sick cat because he wanted to spend the week with it, knowing that he was going to lose his cat, and then the cat escaped.
9: Oh, no.
1: And he actually came to the radio station to make an announcement, and I was the host on the radio doing my talk show while he was there. And so I lectured him and said, don't bring your pets, blah, blah, blah. And I kind of like, but then I made the announcement for him. And the third was, this year a man brought his, this is awful, so anyone who's a sensitive listener might want to tune out for a second, but a man brought his beloved, claimed to be beloved. I don't even know how this worked because I didn't see it, but he brought his freeze-dried cat to the radio station so that he could tell like a poem about it on the air.
9: That's part of his art.
1: I guess. It upset a lot of people who heard about it. I'm a cat lover. It vaguely upset me. My girlfriend's a cat lover. She looked like she wanted to cry when she heard the story.
9: But I mean, good art is supposed to upset people and cause questions and broaden our minds. I mean, look, if I'm going to assume the cat passed away before he had it freeze dried,
20: I would hope.
9: What's the difference between that and a taxidermist?
20: You know? Cremate. I guess it's just an unusual method to preserve your beloved animal. So that's why.
9: Yeah. But it does sound like it's part of his art process. Why is there a veterinarian there if people don't bring animals? And how come I've never been asked to join?
20: I think that's a desirable staff position. I think maybe they're paid. Now there's 80,000 people who go there. So there's a very, very well structured, like medical tent, a way to medically evacuate people if they break limbs or have a heart attack. Side note, someone had a heart attack this year and passed away, sadly. At least I think that was the cause. It was natural causes. Why is there a veterinarian? Because it's in the middle of the desert and there's sometimes animal stuff like snakes, spiders, mice.
9: True. And maybe people
20: smuggle in their pets and then their pets get hurt.
9: Yeah, or therapy animals or service dogs, that sort of thing.
20: Yeah.
9: And just in case you think you have cancer, you want to bring a dog along because they might be able to sniff it out and diagnose
20: it. Wow, what a great transition into something finally useful for our listeners. Wow, it's almost like you're the one who knows what they're doing on the radio.
9: Not at all. Neither one of us know almost what we're doing. Like. So we all know that dogs have this amazing sense of smell. They can pick up odors or cells that are like a couple of parts per trillion. I don't know how many zeros that is, but that's a lot of zeros.
20: And dogs snitch. They work for the cops. They can smell drugs.
9: That's
20: a quick one, I promise. I know I've been talking a lot, but I was at Newark Airport and at the luggage area, and this dog alerted on this young woman, like 20-year-old woman's bag. It put its paw on her bag, and I'm like, oh my goodness, I am witnessing a horrible, awful drug bust. I don't know what's going on, but this young girl's life is about to be ruined. And after the dog alerted on the bag, the customs officer said to the young woman, excuse me, ma'am, do you have any fruit in your bag? They can detect agricultural items to protect farmers, you know?
9: Yeah. They each of them have like a different thing they specialize in. Certain drugs or other contraband like meat or fruits and vegetables. They can figure it out. And they now, like a lot of the sniffing dogs in the airports are cute little poodles. Mm-hmm. And little things, because it's less triggering. It also, they don't raise sort of concern by the bad guys or girls that are trying to smuggle stuff in.
20: What kind of cancers, diseases are dogs being used by doctors, practitioners to sniff out and detect stuff?
9: Yeah, and I wouldn't say they're necessarily being used, but it's maybe the future of it. They've been able to pick up on things like melanoma, colorectal cancer, lung cancer, ovarian cancer, prostate cancer, and breast cancer. And basically, these dogs are being trained to smell for volatile organic compounds, which I call smelly cells, that emote, you know, a certain detection, a certain odor of cancer cells. They can pick it up on the skin, in the breath, in the urine, in the poop, in the sweat. And the most amazing story was, and they got to train the dogs so the dogs know what they're sniffing for and they get a reward if they figure out the right thing. In 2021, they trained a handful of dogs to detect breast cancer in the urine of patients. And with 200 studies, they were 100% accurate. 40 of them had breast cancer. They nailed all 40. They figured it out. Like 100 and something had other forms of cancer, and then a handful of them were healthy. So this might be another AI stealing our jobs. Now dogs are stealing our jobs. I am so glad I'm a veterinarian because I need to be able to take care of the...
20: Yeah, you treat the dogs that steal the jobs. So no one's ever going to steal your job.
9: Exactly. And I mean, I can treat the little robot dogs that people end up getting as pets. So I think we're okay.
20: After the break, we're going to talk about a sponge that has the weirdest name I've ever seen, but also might help us clean up our oceans. That's our oceans. I don't know why that was hard to say. Dr. Cliff Redford's here. He's a veterinarian. We'll be back.
21: 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It's the tastiest sounding domain on the internet. 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
20: We are going to go to Spain's Costa Brava. Costa Brava? I have a bone to pick with that area, by the way, but we'll get to that in a moment. Where waters are heavily polluted and a sponge might be the answer to cleaning it up. But even better than this story is the name of the sponge, which I absolutely love. I'm here with Dr. Cliff Redford, a veterinarian. It is pet talk. It is vet talk. We're talking animal stories. We're talking veterinary stories. Veterinarianary? Veterinary. That's the word I'm looking for. Cliff, welcome.
9: I'm not sure which one is right there.
20: Veterinary or veterinarian?
9: I may be an author, but I'm not good at speakings or writings.
20: At words. Stuff. I buried the lead. It's called the chicken liver sponge, which I love.
9: Yeah, that's the common name. It's actually called Chondrosia reniformis.
20: Oh, I got to run my parade.
9: Do you know why it's called the chicken liver sponge?
20: Because it's delicious?
9: Because it looks like chicken liver.
20: Oh.
9: Which, I mean, okay. They also call it the kidney sponge. Do you know why they call it the kidney sponge?
20: Because it's delicious.
9: It's good in a steak and kidney pie. It looks like a kidney as well. So this sponge is found along the Mediterranean coast. And a couple of years ago, they started research along Costa Brava in Spain. And this one harbor was horribly polluted. So they took five different types of sponges.
20: Sponge
9: from about like 18 kilometers away and deposited them to see if they could clean up the water. Now, four of the sponges, they might have had fancier names, but they could not survive in this dirty water and they perished. David, so sad. But the chicken liver sponge not only survived, but it thrived and multiplied. It went from 24 to 40. It breeds, it generates asexually. They found that these red starfish are now returning to the harbor, which is an indication that the water is much cleaner and healthier.
20: Oh, well, that's exciting. Can we just go to the big garbage patch in the middle of the Pacific Ocean and drop four or five sponges in and all of a sudden all the world's problems are solved?
9: Probably not. And they probably wouldn't be able to clean up the giant garbage. What happens if there's sponges in that garbage patch in the ocean? Like loofahs, like sponges that you... Mm. Anyways. But so the way this that works is these sponges have specifically the chicken liver sponge, have this very complex microbiome that is this diverse community of symbiotic microorganisms within its tissue. It is called a high microbial abundance sponge. And it uses this bacteria to collect ammonium from the seawater and release nitrate, which is a healthy gas within the waters. So they're able to cope with the pollution because of this diverse microbiome. The cool thing about this story that I think anyways is we as humans, you know, we're damaging the environment, unfortunately, and we're doing this a lot because of our technological advancements and our need for growth and fine food and all these things. But when we see we damage the environment, we then try and use technology again to fix it without realizing that Mother Nature has capabilities of repairing herself. We have to just sort of stop thinking about the complex technological advancements we could use to maybe fix some of our problems and just go back to Mother Nature and use something as simple as a sponge, which was a great little sort of moral of the story. The other moral of the story is the guy was, and this is kind of sad, he was talking about how no one cares about these sponges and no one does research
20: on these
9: sponges.
20: Nobody stops and thinks about the sponges when they're going about their busy lives.
9: Yeah, everyone thinks, at least when it comes to ocean ecosystems and whatnot, everyone thinks of coral. And it's because coral are pretty. But these, not attractive in a traditional sense, not attractive chicken liver sponges, are the ones that are going to save the day. They're the ugly duckling. They're the Rudolph of the ecosystem world.
20: Everyone's like, save the dolphin, save the whale, save the seals. No one's saying save the blobfish, you know?
9: Right. And we should think
20: about
9: that.
20: Not that the blobfish is endangered, but if it was, would we care? Because it's not a good looking fish.
9: Yeah. I don't know. I have no idea if it's endangered. And you're right. They could be. And we wouldn't even know because they don't get their time on news radio.
20: No one says save the naked mole rat. Now, are naked mole rats endangered? I don't know. But if they were, would we care? Because they are not good looking rats.
9: They are not good looking rats. And maybe they should cover up. Who knows?
20: My bone to pick with Costa Brava in Spain. Last time I was there, with the only time I was there, my luggage got stolen and I was upset. Yeah, that's my
9: because of Costa Brava.
20: Yeah, well, that's where the sponge lived and where this research was done. And I said I had a bone to pick. I'd appreciate it.
9: Yeah, but it's not the community's fault. It's not the
20: location's fault. It's the thief's fault. who then drove to Barcelona. So it's really a Barcelona.
9: It's really a Barcelona.
20: How did I know that? AirTag, which I found in a dumpster. And I had to go in the dumpster to recover the few belongings that they threw away.
9: I had to pull an AirTag out of a dog's stomach once.
20: Oh.
9: And it works. Like the AirTag, like we were able to figure out where the AirTag was.
20: I thought you meant the stomach worked.
9: Well, it does. But the AirTag survived in the stomach and functioned. So we were able to determine where the AirTag was, that it was still attached to the, it was somewhere in the dog. We still had to do x-rays to figure out where it was.
20: Could you hear it beeping? Like,
9: no, no. No, not at all. At least it wasn't set on vibrate or something like that. That would have been uncomfortable.
20: Let's do our last story here. We're going all the way to the age of the dinosaurs. When we think birds, people are always like, birds are dinosaurs. I don't know what they mean by that. Does that mean they survived the last major extinction event and their ancestors are around?
9: Yeah, and yes, that is true. I mean, but you could say the same thing about sharks. You could say the same things about like gators and crocodiles. But I guess we're all
20: technically dinosaurs because our ancestors survived and we evolved from that.
9: Yeah, yeah. I think the thing is a lot of dinosaurs have bird morphology, bird-like physiology. But this is actually about a specific bird. They're in the Badlands of Montana. This guy, David DeMar, he's crawling up. He's a paleontologist. He's crawling up on his hands and knees up this hill to go to some site. And he comes across this cherry pit sized piece of coprophyte. Do you know what a coprophyte is?
20: It's a rock.
9: It's a fossilized piece of dinosaur poop. So he finds a coprophyte, and on the edge of it is a fossilized feather. And he loses his mind, David. This is the most well-preserved feather found in that area, potentially found in the entire world. And it just started this huge onslaught of research. And what they figured out is, and there are a bunch of other feather pieces in this poop. They used a CT scan to scan inside this fossilized poop. And they found other feathers. They found bones, they found fish gills and fish scales. And what they figured out was the bird, the coprophyte was from a Tyrannosaurus rex or a some other meat-eating dinosaur. The bird was much like a loon or a grebe, and it had eaten fish. And they were able to figure out that these birds are surviving the ice age because of their insulation capabilities, and it's this whole ecosystem of food, et cetera, et cetera. So they're now figuring out that some of these birds survived the ice age because of their insulation, whereas other birds didn't have it. They passed away, but the loon was there.
20: All right, check out Far and Wild, The Adventures of the Worldwide Vet by Dr. Cliff Redford. That's available wherever books are sold. Cliff, thank you for being here.
9: Thanks, man.
20: That's a wrap on the show. Don't forget to follow The Last Show on social media. 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
36: We are not fair weather allies.
37: Establishing an alliance for the future, Prime Minister Mark Carney outlines his vision for a partnership with the European Union. Good morning, everyone. Thanks for joining us. It was a late night for the BC Conservatives, who held an emergency caucus meeting in Vancouver. Carrie Lynn Findlay has faced challenges since being elected leader, from defections to new staff being hired, then fired in short time. And now there's more internal strife. Global News has learned two of Findlay's MLAs asked her to step down during last night's meeting. We met with several caucus members after the meeting wrapped up. They did not confirm nor deny Findlay was asked to step aside, instead saying she remains the leader.
38: What? Was Carrie Lynn Findlay asked to step aside?
39: You'd have to ask her.
40: How are you? Absolutely really fantastic. Good. We're looking forward to Carrie Lynn's speech tomorrow morning.
41: So am I. Is she still the leader?
40: Yeah, absolutely. Of course she is.
37: Nine MLAs have left the Conservative caucus in recent weeks. Finley is scheduled to speak at the Union of BC Municipalities convention this morning. Prime Minister Mark Carney is welcoming the proposal to become the European Union's first associate member, delivering a speech today at the European Parliament.
36: Canada and Europe should secure our strategic autonomy through deep cooperation in the full range of strategic capabilities, including critical minerals, defense industrial capacity, AI and compute, energy security, space and payments. We should move towards seamless digital trade in non-agricultural goods and a wide range of services. We should deepen our people-to-people ties, allowing our youth to work, study, and live where they want on either side of the Atlantic.
37: Carney's address in Strasbourg, France, comes one day after European Commission President Ursula von der Leyen laid out the case for the unique alliance. Today, Carney outlined Canada's vision for the alliance, but reiterated what it would entail still needs to be defined. He also said a closer partnership would not mean creating a new bloc that would rival the world's great powers. Carney's whirlwind trip to Europe is the latest move in his campaign to reduce Canada's reliance on the United States. And U.S. President Donald Trump is reacting to the possibility of Canada becoming an associate member of the European Union.
0: If they do that, if I think it's at all a hostile act, I will put very serious tariffs or stop trading with Europe on many things. So if they do that, if Europe does that with a bad intention, if it's a good intention, that's fine. If it's a bad intention, we'll put very heavy tariffs on Europe.
37: Trump called the proposal laughable, saying it could be a hostile act. The U.S. president also called Canada a terrible trade partner and threatened new tariffs on Europe. The prime minister's office had no comment Wednesday night. Earlier in the day, Trump signed a memorandum directing federal agencies responsible for government procurement to remove all products of Canadian origin. Surrey's mayor says it's unacceptable that two high-risk offenders have been released to her community in as many days. Police say 26-year-old Skylar Wayne Peltier, who moved to Surrey on Monday, has a history of violent and sexual offenses towards women. Both he and 49-year-old Jonathan Anders Mazajka, who is serving a 17-year manslaughter sentence, are under electronic monitoring and must abide by several court-ordered conditions. While Brenda Locke accepts rehabilitation must be part of the justice system, she says Mazajka and Pelche are not welcome in her community.
2: It's very concerning. It feels to me like there is an extraordinary number coming to Surrey, and so that is a concern. I have talked in the past with the former Solicitor General about that.
3: We're trying to give these individuals a chance, right, to rehabilitate, right, to learn new life skills. To change their thinking, change their behaviors, right? To be able to grapple with emotions better, right? It's important to give these people a fighting chance at rebuilding a new life for themselves, right?
37: Surrey Police have issued 4 public notifications on high-risk offenders so far this year. A report from the Greater Victoria Teachers Association reveals there are 21 incidents of student-on-teacher violence each day, a shocking 95%. Of the 165 teachers surveyed say they've experienced violence in the past year. And nearly 90% say violence is significantly impacting the learning environment. More than half of the surveyed teachers feel the district's violence prevention program is not effective.
4: Our research reveals that the response to violence in schools is currently inadequate. There is insufficient time and resources for debriefing. Schools do not provide sufficient care and services to those impacted, and the mitigation responses are not effective. As a result, incidents of violence are increasing rather than decreasing.
37: 3 recommendations in the report include to make reducing violence a priority, improve learning conditions for all students, and create a better response to violent incidents. Residents of a Surrey neighborhood who've had an ongoing dispute with a trucking company in their neighborhood say dozens of vehicles have been dumped at the site. The neighbors have been recording numerous flat deck trucks entering the Port Kells property on 92nd Avenue with vehicles, but leaving empty. Neighbors estimate more than 60 vehicles were left there over a three-day period earlier this month. The residents say the city has done nothing to address their concerns.
1: Well, I have submitted concerns to bylaw and to public safety lead, because obviously I don't know the origin of these cars, and some look new, some don't. Concern from a policing and a fire standpoint as well. This is not appropriate use of this property. It's residential zoned. I've submitted along with that letter or email through the clerk's office into the mayor's office, and to date I've had no response.
37: The city now says it has taken enforcement action and will continue to monitor the property. Global News spoke with the company, Seven Horses Trucking. It claims it was not aware it was not allowed to store vehicles at the site and promises to have them removed by Friday. Winnipeg Jets star goalie Connor Hellebuyck has been suspended by his team. The Jets say Hellebuyck did not report to training camp, which began on Wednesday. The 33-year-old netminder went public with his trade request last month after 11 years with the organization. Despite winning Olympic gold with Team USA in February, last season was one of Hellebuck's worst, posting a .895 save percentage in 57 games. He still has 5 years left on his current contract with Winnipeg.
5: 5 years. Plus, right. Signed a long one, eh?
37: Yeah, so some drama there in Winnipeg. Yeah. No drama for the Canucks. They start their training camp today in Penticton.
5: Yeah, the beach. Nice and warm in there. Yeah, not really hockey weather. Good morning, Jason. I'll get to that coming up in a moment as far as the rest of the province goes. But, yeah, we're in this mode now where the first hour and a half or so of our show is pretty much dark, although we will have a glorious sunrise a little later. It's clear. It's 14 degrees. The wind brisk at the airport from the northwest, 26. So near the water, a little breezy at times today, especially again later today, but warm if you're away from the ocean. I'll go about 20 degrees near the water, 25 away from the ocean today, down slightly in temperature tomorrow, but sunshine again. This morning temperatures, there's quite a range. The Langley weather station, just 7 degrees, Surrey at 14. Depends if there's a little wind in your neighborhood or not, the temperature. Agassiz, 16, because of that northeast wind, that outflow, and that's stirring up the air. That's a reason why we'll be pretty warm today, or one of them anyway. Lots of sun and a little bit of outflow, but in the interior, it's chilly with clear sky. Look at Merritt, 1 degree, 3 Princeton, 2 Quesnel this morning, so a feel of fall in the air, but it'll warm up nicely there. Strong high-pressure ridge across the majority of B.C., and it's going to be around for a few days. It'll weaken a little bit on the weekend, but stay dry, especially southern sections. So there's 11 a.m., and yeah, a bit of cloud in some spots, a few fog patches this morning in areas, but otherwise, lots of sunshine. There's tomorrow, and again, it's not a lot different, although there's a bit more cloud tomorrow afternoon and evening on the north coast. So Metro Vancouver, two sunny days ahead. Sun, a bit of cloud, maybe in the mornings on the weekend, but dry and really warm too, just down slightly in temperature. So a glorious weather pattern. I'll extend that to 10 days in 10 minutes.
37: Jason. All right. Look forward to that, Mark. Thank you.
5: All right.
37: Well, people in parts of Vancouver Island will be noticing an increase in military aircraft flying overhead over the next few days. CF-18 Hornet fighter jets from Cold Lake, Alberta, are conducting training exercises out of 19-wing Comox over the next week. They'll feature low-level missions around the Comox Valley, near Campbell River, and Mount Waddington, as well as Kingcome, Knight, and Butte Inlets. The exercise for the new pilots will include simulated close air support and low-level ordnance training. All right. Good warning for people on the island. Do they see anything overhead? Exercises.
6: That's good news. All right. Keep your eyes to the sky.
37: Yeah.
6: All right. Good morning, Jason. Thursday, I believe, and things are looking pretty good so far on this early morning commute. We're looking through Pitt Meadows westbound or the lights at Harris Road. There was some eastbound lane closures in the overnight hours. Crews have wrapped those up between the Pitt River Bridge and right up to Harris Road here. But as you can see, we don't see any lane closures for those eastbound travelers or even westbound. So great start over there. We've already kind of wrapped up what crews are working on. Speaking of wrapping up things from the overnight road work, also also Highway 1 kind of making your way out of Chilliwack into Abbotsford. They did have a right lane blocked off, some overnight road work, and they have opened that up nicely as well, and they're good to go. Really didn't cause too much of a delay coming through that area. Still quite dark out, as you can see. Massey Tunnel will be two lanes in both directions, but there's going to be a closure both Saturday and Sunday for north and southbound traffic. So a heads up, you have been warned. That's your OK Tire traffic.
37: Okay, then, thanks for that. And coming up next, all in on AI with precautions. The conference drawing controversy as artificial intelligence faces more pushback. Stay with us.
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8: Good morning. Happy Thursday. It's looking great to start the morning commute. Keep in mind that overnight road work is still happening where the Dinsmore Bridge is closed. Both ways, you can try the number 2 road bridge as an alternate route. In Vancouver, ongoing road work has Broadway closed between Cambie and Alberta. You can try 8th, 10th, or 12th Avenue. And Oak Street's closed between West 10th and West 12th Avenue. The next breakthrough in childhood cancer could change a child's future. 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In the CKNW Traffic Center, I'm Dawn Powers.
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37: Commodities now. Gold's up. Crude oil is down. Canadian dollar is down this morning. The pound and euro are up. The Canadian Federation of Independent Business has released its latest business friendliness report card, and it gave every BC municipality a failing grade. The report looks at the cost and regulatory burdens facing small businesses in municipalities across the country. It found that would-be entrepreneurs are facing huge obstacles when it comes to municipal red tape, drawn-out and confusing permitting processes, and high tax burdens. All 13 of the BC cities included in the report were given a D or an F.
22: What the report really points to is the overall environment of doing business and the circumstances that municipalities themselves are playing with in the province. Property taxes continue to be one of the biggest pressure points for entrepreneurs in the province. The overall cost of doing business and layers of regulatory burden on top of it just don't make it easy.
23: There's always more to do, and we're happy to do it. Love to hear from businesses. Some of our best ideas come from local business owners. So we are open to being innovative and to modernizing our regulations, and we will continue to do that.
37: Of the 66 municipalities studied in the report, Richmond is the most welcoming BC city for business, coming in at 14th, Mission finished last in the national ranking. Canada's largest event showcasing artificial intelligence is underway in Montreal. Businesses and tech leaders are urging Canada to keep up in the AI race. Taria Isri reports.
0: The biggest names in artificial intelligence descended on Montreal, with industry heavyweights reaching out for a piece of the action.
2: The goal is just to get to interact with all fellow builders and try to educate on what's possible.
0: Look, Canada is also looking to Europe, with the AI minister opening the conference by announcing Canada and Germany are pledging $300 million to a nonprofit funding safe AI systems.
3: We're responding to the philosophic position that we have taken, which is build responsibly and safely. The

0: company warned it could, in his words, kill all humans by the end of the decade. Canadian Joshua Bengio, considered one of the godfathers of AI, says it's not out of the realm of possibility.
1: There's enough scientific reasons to think that something like this could happen. The good news is there are ways to build AI that will be safe.
0: And that will likely be one of the biggest tests of the 21st century. Taria Isri, Global News, Montreal.
2: Coming up next, tour in trouble. Why singer Ed Sheeran's upcoming concerts has lost all its support acts as a singer faces growing backlash.
3: Money can't grow if it doesn't move. 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
5: In Richmond, crews are doing overnight road work that has the Dinsmore Bridge closed both ways, going to and from YVR, so you could try the number 2 road bridge as an alternate route. Ongoing SkyTrain construction has reduced lanes both ways on Fraser Highway from 200th and Langley. Then it stretches through to Surrey till there's full closure between 96 and 140th with the detour in effect. 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In the CKNW Traffic Center, I'm Dawn Powers.
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2: Good morning, everyone. 5:21 on a Thursday. Hope your day is starting off well. A little Start Me Up by the Rolling Stones. Mark?
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2: Great tune.
13: I think 80. 80 or 81. I'll go 80. 1980.
2: Okay, I'll check.
13: Yeah, we played that 70s. One. So
2: okay,
13: I only need to talk about the ones I might know. All right, you are talking to Eddie Sheeran coming up.
2: So yeah, the latest on Eddie Sheeran.
13: All
2: yeah,
13: right. Well, that's good. We'll stay tuned. Lonsdale Key across the pond here, across the Burrard Inlet, prominent. It's all lit up. The temperature at the airport at 14. The wind is brisk out of the northwest, so a little breezy near the ocean, but sunshine all day long. Glorious sunrise coming, and warm, too, like yesterday. It's probably 25 away from the water, 20 at the beaches today for a high. It'll be down a little tomorrow, probably a little low cloud here and there tomorrow morning, but sunshine otherwise. I put the airport to 20 today. 25 is the record back in 08, and our sun officially up, not for a while, 6:52. Autumn begins on the 22nd at 5:04 in the afternoon. Okay, high pressure ridge solid. It's right in here. It's not as

0: high amplitude as it was yesterday. It's flattened slightly, but really just some cloud up on the Alaska Panhandle, and high pressure is dominant, and it will be for a few days, although it'll weaken a little bit on the weekend. Here's this morning. Yeah, maybe some puffs of cloud, but overall a clear, sunny day. Right there, you see the gray, a little more maybe low cloud tomorrow morning, but quickly it'll go away. And then on Saturday, a little more cloud moving in, so I'll go mix of sun and cloud Saturday and Sunday. Temperatures down slightly. Today, probably the hottest of the bunch, up to 25, maybe 27 in the valley. Monday looks dry at this point, a mix of sun and cloud. Tuesday is a little different than what I showed yesterday. There's a little trough moving in, possible a chance of showers Tuesday, but then it looks dry again Wednesday, Thursday. I have one more for you for Kelowna, which is in the summer weather. So is Penticton, by the way, Jason, where the Canucks will be for a few days on the beach. No, I mean on the rink. And highs in there, upper 20s. There you are.
1: All right. Start me up, 1981.
0: It was 81.
1: Well,
0: yeah, I thought in there, right in there.
1: Very close.
0: All right. 81. Bye.
1: Singer Ed Sheeran may be playing his next stadium tour stop alone. His supporting acts have quit in solidarity with former opener Macklemore, who was dropped for making comments in support of Palestine. Heather Yerkes West reports.
2: 2 years after releasing the pro-Palestinian protest song Hinz Hall, the activism of hip-hop artist Macklemore has ignited controversy.
3: Be loving you.
2: With industry nice guy Ed Sheeran caught in the middle.
4: We wouldn't expect a venue to be pulling artists from the show if the artist is exercising their right to free speech.
2: But it appears that's what happened, with Macklemore dropped as Sheeran's tour opener because of statements made on stage.
5: I wanted to stand up here on stages and stadiums across America and say two words that are very near and dear to my heart: free Palestine.
6: I don't think it was the particularly over-the-top strong statement, and it was exactly what you would expect Macklemore to say.
2: In a statement, Sheeran said the decision to drop Macklemore was made by the tour promoter, while Macklemore pointed specifically to pressure from the billionaire owner of the Boston tour stop venue, Robert Kraft. The decision sparking backlash, prompting the tour's three other opening acts and Sheeran's own backing band to quit the tour.
6: I think everybody is taking the power that they have and trying to deploy it on the side that they see as being the correct side.
2: Macklemore is not the first artist to face pushback for getting political. Sinead O'Connor faced intense public condemnation after tearing up a photo of the Pope during a live performance on Saturday Night Live. But artist activism has also been successful at driving society towards change. Peter Gabriel's 1980 song Biko got people talking about South Africa under apartheid. Macklemore hoping for the same outcome now, imploring his fans in a post Wednesday, when the news cycle moves on, don't move with it. Heather Yerkes, West Global News, Calgary.
1: All right, it's 5:26. Let's check back in with Caitlin now and the situation on the road. Still early on.
7: Yeah, still looking pretty good out there, Jason. So nothing really to report, but a couple of reminders for you. And that's the northbound over the Massey Tunnel. Good to go today. Tomorrow is Friday. Yay. But there will be a northbound closure from 9 p.m. Friday until 6 a.m. Saturday. So heads up there. And then the reverse will happen Saturday for southbound travelers. So you have been warned. Give yourself an alternate route. Plan ahead even before the weekend. The Alex Fraser works quite well if you're heading in that direction. All right, let's head over to Gilbert Road and River Road in Richmond, which is the approach to the Dinsmore Bridge, and they're going to see some closures in the overnight hours. This one is meant to wrap up around 6 o'clock. Crews are pretty quick to wrap it up before that time, so we'll keep our eyes peeled there. Not a bad day for the Coquihalla. You can see they are doing some road work right around the snow shed. They're also doing some road work right around Merritt as well, so the speed limit drops to 50 kilometers an hour. Jason?
1: Thanks, Caitlin. And stay with us. Today's top stories are coming up next with Sonia. Fresh turmoil for the BC Conservatives. How Carrie Lynn Finley's leadership is once again in question this morning. Stay with us.
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10: Richmond cruiser doing overnight road work that has the Dinsmore Bridge closed both ways going to and from YVR. You can try the number 2 road bridge as an alternate route. In New Westminster, ongoing road work has Front Street closed between Begbie and East Columbia. You can try Columbia Royal instead. It's looking good for traffic on the major routes. We don't have any volume going over the Fraser River. 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In the CKNW Traffic Center, I'm Dawn Powers.
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19: Global News at 5:30. Good morning. I'm John Strait. A waterfront home in Deep Cove has gone up in flames. Heavy flames and smoke could be seen coming from the house on Strathcona Place just after 5 yesterday afternoon. Brittany is a neighbor.
20: What I heard was what sounded like half a dozen fire trucks. The sirens were extremely loud and piercing, so I ran over to the edge of my house, which overlooks the ocean, and that is when I started to see the smoke, and I put two and two together, and it was quite a lot of smoke at this time, and I realized that there was a big fire in the neighborhood.
21: So what did you do next?
19: Assistant Fire Chief Scott Ferguson says crews are forced to fight the blaze mainly from the water.
22: We're not sure what the cause is at this point. We do have our fire investigation team on scene, as well as RCMP, who will be working together. We have witness statements and information that the home might have been under construction, so we're going to look into all avenues.
19: District of North Vancouver Fire got assistance from the City of North Van and Vancouver's fire boat as well. No one was hurt, but a dog is missing. Surrey's mayor says it's unacceptable that two high-risk offenders have been released to her community in as many days. Global's Kristen Robinson reports.
23: Police say 26-year-old Skylar Wayne Pelche, who moved to Surrey on Monday, has a history of violent and sexual offenses towards women. Both he and 49-year-old Jonathan Anders Muzaichka, who was serving a 17-year manslaughter sentence, are under electronic monitoring and must abide by several court-ordered conditions. While Brenda Locke accepts rehabilitation and successful reintegration must be part of the justice system, she says Muzaichka and Pelche are not welcome in her family-friendly community of 700,000.
24: It's very concerning. It feels to me like they're
0: there is an extraordinary number coming to Surrey, and so that is a concern. I have talked in the past with the former Solicitor General about that.
23: Surrey police have issued 4 public notifications on high-risk offenders so far this year. Brenda Locke is calling on the Federal Justice Minister to strengthen public protections and ensure communities like Surrey do not bear an undue burden in managing high-risk offenders. Kristen Robinson, Global News.
19: Teachers in Victoria speaking out about violence in schools. Global's Taya Fast tells us what the teachers are demanding to create a safer working environment.
4: A report from the Greater Victoria Teachers Association reveals that members face 21 violent incidents per day at the hands of students. A shocking 95% of the 165 teachers surveyed say they've experienced violence in the past year. And nearly 90% say violence is significantly impacting the learning environment. More than half of the surveyed teachers feel the district's violence prevention program is not effective. Here's the association's president, Caroline Howe, with more.
5: Our research reveals that the response to violence in schools is currently inadequate. There is insufficient time and resources for debriefing. Schools do not provide sufficient care and services to those impacted, and the mitigation responses are not effective. As a result, incidents of violence are increasing rather than decreasing.
4: The report makes 3 recommendations to make reducing violence a priority, improve learning conditions for all students, and create a better response to violent incidents. Taya Fast, Global News.
19: Starting in November, a special in-flight brew from Tim Hortons will be available on board WestJet flights.
21: It's the first leg of a partnership between the two brands that will also include a loyalty program team-up sometime in 2027. Dubbed the Flight Roast, Tim Hortons' chief marketing officer, Hope Bagazi, says the coffee features a unique blend specifically designed for passengers' taste buds at high altitudes. Since taste perceptions change high above ground, she says Tim's wanted to make sure the coffee was suited for variables like high pressure, shorter brew times, and fluctuating temperatures. The next year, WestJet Rewards and Tim Rewards members will be able to link their accounts to earn points from both programs when they make eligible purchases at Tim Hortons. Hannah Stolz, The Canadian Press.
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10: In Surrey, crews are on scene to a crash 64th at King George Boulevard, where eastbound 64th is blocked. In Abbotsford, there's paving heavy when westbound between the Vetter Canal Bridge and Sumas, going on until about 6 a.m. with right lane blocked. And then crews are doing overnight road work where the Dinsmore Bridge is blocked both ways to and from YVR. You could try the number 2 road bridge instead. 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In the CKNW Traffic Center, I'm Dawn Powers.
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25: Good morning. I'm Mark Madriga in the Global Sky Tracker Weather Center. Wow, stellar weather again today. Sunny and warm, highs 25 degrees, a lot of places away from the ocean, 20 at the beaches, and clear skies tonight, lows near 12. Sunshine tomorrow, highs close, maybe down a degree or so, 19 to 24. And then Saturday, Sunday, mix of sun, some cloud, dry, and just a touch cooler, but still way up there, 19 to 23 for highs.
19: Thank you, Mark. Outside CKNW in downtown Vancouver, 14 degrees and clear. Now the business news. Dow futures of 583. Canadian dollar trading higher, 71.50 cents U.S. Oil trading lower at $99 U.S. a barrel. Global News Time, 5:35. I'm John Strait.
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28: Good morning, everyone. It is Thursday. It's September the 17th already. I'm Simi Sarah. Welcome to the show. September always does fly by, doesn't it? It's just one of those months that's here and gone before you know it. John Strait's with us from the Global Newsroom. Don't you think that's true, John?
19: True. July and August linger, but yes, September moves. September moves quickly.
28: I have a lot of family members with September birthdays, and I'm always like, oh, I missed that one. Oh, I missed that one too. Like, it just goes by so fast. Yeah, so I feel sorry for kids who have September birthdays because they're always associated probably with back to school.
19: Back to school, kids. Sorry, kids. Being like a Christmas kid, right? Same thing. It's like that's a tough time.
1: When you were a kid, was there not like a hierarchy of good months to have your birthday and bad months to have your birthday?
19: Well, my birthday is on National Flag Day, so how much better is that, right?
1: Yeah,
19: and the day after Valentine's Day.
1: Is it?
19: Yeah,
1: that's not too bad, I guess. My birthday's on Halloween, which I maintain. Is the greatest day of the year to have your birthday.
19: That is.
1: Yeah, because everybody's happy, John. Everyone's happy for your birthday.
19: Yeah, and nonstop candy, too. That's the best part.
1: Nonstop candy.
19: Right?
1: It's a party for everyone. Yeah. Everybody loves it. It's not about, really, presents are only for you, but everybody gets candy. How great is that?
19: Yeah, so similar to a Flag Day birthday, right?
1: Similar. I'm going to remember that. I'm going to put that on my calendar. Get John a present for National Flag Day. Let's talk about the weather, which is also quite spectacular. Boy, yes. But you know what? It's so warm and nice during the day, and it really cools off as soon as the sun goes down.
19: It does. That's September, October, right, for you. And yesterday I said I think it was 27 away from the water. I was near the water yesterday, and it was hot. It was hot near the water. Yeah, and it's going to be warm again today, 27 with the humidity. Same thing tomorrow. Kind of cools off a little bit on Saturday and Sunday, highs of 24, and then cools off even more on Monday and Tuesday. But again, like I said yesterday, no rain in that forecast.
1: All right. Well, we know what's coming for us at some point. So let's just, especially in the next little while. So let's just enjoy this while we can. In the meantime, I made a very big mistake last night, John. And that as I was going to bed, I always check the news, right? Just to make sure there's no big surprises for when I get to work in the morning. And as I was just getting ready for bed, I see that the BC Conservatives have called an emergency caucus meeting and they're meeting, and they had been meeting at that point already for an hour or two. So I thought, you know what? I'm just going to wait up a little bit to see what happens with this caucus meeting. And that was a mistake because that caucus meeting went on and on, didn't it?
19: It did. It went on and on, and our Jordan Armstrong hung out with them right outside. He was in downtown Vancouver. Carrie Lynn Finley, of course, the leader, facing nonstop challenges. She's had those nine defections and staff being hired and fired. Now, more internal strife. We've learned two of her MLAs asked her to step down during that meeting yesterday. So, yeah, Global's Jordan Armstrong tried to get some answers from several caucus members after that meeting, including Lynn Block, Heather Maz and Trevor Halford. Here are some of the responses.
2: What do you mean, what happened?
3: Late night meeting?
2: We don't talk about caucus meetings. Come on, guys.
3: Was Carrie Lynn Finley asked to step aside?
6: You'd have to ask her.
3: Is she still the leader?
6: Yeah, absolutely. Of course.
3: Trevor?
7: I'm going to go phone my daughter to say goodnight because I'm about 2 hours late for that. So
3: she's still the leader? Is she still the leader?
7: Yeah.
3: It was quite a heated meeting. Is that true?
6: It was hot in the room, that's for sure.
1: You know, why are they all being so cutesy? Like, we all know what is going on. Why not just come out and say, listen, we had a full and frank discussion and everything is good. Like, why do they all have to make jokes about it?
19: Yeah, that's true. Well, Finley is expected to speak this morning at the Union of BC Municipalities Convention. So she might have some more details there. And of course, she's that candidate to Abbotsford by-election September 26th.
1: Oh boy, this is like so interesting. Everything, and then of course there is the widespread rumor that I think is becoming more reality every day. That is, we are imminently going to be having a provincial election.
19: Do you call it? Right. I mean,
1: I think it's coming soon.
19: We've got the municipal election coming up soon. You don't want to mix it up with that too much. So perhaps after that municipal election, right? Then it gets close to Christmas as well.
1: I feel like it is very soon, actually. And we're going to be talking with Vaughn Palmer about that coming up at about, 6:35, of course, right after John's news. So that's lots to talk about. And then there's all this stuff going on with the Prime Minister who addressed the European Parliament this morning.
19: Yeah, this is a day after we were offered associate member status, right? Like that Costco card, right? You don't have the gold card, but underneath there.
1: I know. And we all know the gold card's better, but in this case, maybe associate member status is the way to go.
19: Not bad. Yeah, Prime Minister Carney addressing the European Parliament this morning and talking about the Canadian way of business.
8: We are not fair weather allies. We do not pursue zero-sum deals. Our commitment to the rule of law and our unyielding defense of human dignity, individual freedom,
9: and democracy share the same deep roots, the same unwavering dedication.
19: He says Canada should have deeper ties with Europe on critical minerals, defense, AI, energy. He says the two should move forward on allowing young people to live, work, and study on either side of the Atlantic. And he also added the debate whether to become an associate member will be coming back to Canada.
9: Yes, we will have a series of debates, I'm sure, in Parliament, relevant committees, and ultimately there will be a vote in the Canadian Parliament for the final structure of the alliance that we're working on. I observed that there has been a fair bit of preparation for this.
19: Now, he didn't mention U.S. President Donald Trump by name. Trump, by the way, said this yesterday.
11: If they do that, if I think it's at all a hostile act, I will put very serious tariffs or stop trading with Europe on many things.
1: Okay. Like, it's just, you know, you people just kind of shrug and go, well, that you're the reason why this is happening to begin with. I also thought it interesting that the president of the EU Parliament said this morning that Australia and New Zealand could follow Canada in becoming associate members of the EU.
19: Isn't that interesting? I was just in Iceland, and they had an opportunity to become an EU member, and they had a referendum saying no thanks, but no thanks. They were they feared loss of fishing rights and other close ties, and it would just cost too much money to be part of the EU. So some are getting closer, some are keeping their distance.
1: But I think associate member is good.
19: Yeah.
1: Like you said, not a full member, just kind of a member. We're in the club, but we don't have all the privileges of being in the club. That's fine. That's fine. We are quite happy with that.
19: By the way, did you see the German politician this morning at the afterwards getting a selfie with Carney?
1: I did not.
19: She was wearing a Team Canada Sidney Crosby jersey.
1: So. Really? Oh, that's who that was. I saw that video and I didn't. I thought maybe it was somebody who had come with the Prime Minister was wearing that.
19: A German politician, a left-leaning German politician.
1: I'll tell you, we actually interviewed a German politician from the EU on the show yesterday.
19: Yep.
1: Mr. Joachim Straight. Spell just like you spell your name, too.
19: There you go.
1: One of your people.
19: I don't believe. Yeah, one of my people.
1: One of your people, for sure. Okay, so there's all of that going on. And we're going to talk more about Donald Trump's remarks coming up in a few minutes. Reggie Cicchini is going to join us. But it's that time of year, John.
19: Yeah.
1: Right?
19: Yeah.
1: We're hope springs eternal. Here we are again at the beginning of a new season.
19: Most important story of the day, of course.
1: Absolutely.
19: The Canucks opening training camp in beautiful Penticton, the Peach City. 4 days, including practices and scrimmages there. Penticton, of course, a hockey mad city, right? They got the V's, all those summer camps there. Canucks finishing last in the standings. We don't have to talk about that last year. Manager Ryan Johnson.
1: That was last year.
19: It's a new season. It's all new. He says wins and losses won't be the benchmark for rebuilding the team this year.
12: We've got to put some foundation in first that we can fall back on when things get heavy.
19: A little foundation there, yeah. Now in Penticton, people are excited, including Mayor Julius Bloomfield.
13: It's not about dollars. This is about status. This is about saying, yeah, the Canucks like Penticton. The Canucks like to come to Penticton. It's a feather in our cap, that's for sure. And it makes us feel good.
19: There you go.
1: Also, what a great name, Julius Bloomfield.
19: Mm-hmm.
1: Right?
19: That's a great name.
1: Sounds like a character in a story. But okay, Canucks opening training camp. So what's your prediction for this year?
19: Rebuilding year.
1: Are we going to make the playoffs? What do you think?
19: No.
1: Come on.
19: Nah.
1: I'll say it. I'll do it. I think we're going to sneak in at the very end there. Just like just sneak into the playoffs.
19: Okay. Yeah. Writing that down right now.
1: Go ahead. I'll take it. I'm a fan. I will say it. I'll stick my neck out like that.
19: If Thatcher Demko wasn't hurt right now, perhaps I'd back you up on that. But, you know.
1: I think you got to move past that. And I think they will this year. You'll see. John, thank you very much for that.
19: Okay, Simi, have a great show.
1: You too. That is John Strait from the Global News. Hope does spring eternal for Canucks fans, doesn't it? Look at us. It's not like training camp is just starting and we're already talking about the playoffs. My bad, of course. But we have a lot to talk about in politics as well. You just heard Donald Trump talking about the potential EU-Canadian partnership. So what else was he talking about Canada for yesterday? We'll find out next.
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10: Crews are on scene to a crash in Surrey where eastbound's blocked on 64th between King George Boulevard and 138th. You can try 60th as an alternate route. Crews are just wrapping up overnight road work to reopen the Dinsmore Bridge both ways between YVR. Waiting on counterflow to be put in at the Massey Tunnel. Until then, it's looking good both ways. Minimal delays leaving Delta at the Alex Fraser, and it's looking good if you're leaving Surrey at the Stull-Wasson Bridge and Portman Bridge. Get bigger savings on bigger packs at Bylow Foods. Frozen Hallmark chicken breast pieces, boneless, skinless, and seasoned. 4-kilogram box, just $29.97, while quantity these last. In the CKNW Traffic Center, I'm Dawn Powers.
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11: I think it's laughable. Look, the whole thing with Canada. Canada's been a terrible trade partner. If they do that, if I think it's at all a hostile act, I will put very serious tariffs or stop trading with Europe. on many things. So if they do that, if Europe does that with a bad intention, if it's a good intention, that's fine. If it's a bad intention, we'll put very heavy tariffs on Europe.
1: Yeah, so what does any of that mean? That was Donald Trump when he was asked inevitably yesterday about Canada pulling closer to the European Union. He had more to say on Canada, too. So let's check in with Reggie Cicchini, our Global News Washington correspondent. Good morning, Reggie.
2: Good morning.
1: I've noticed that this story is getting a lot of attention in the U.S. Would you say that, Canada pulling closer to the European Union?
2: I mean, it's getting some attention, not nearly as much as some of the trade war stuff that was going on over the last couple of weeks between Canada and the U.S., but it is opening questions as to what the ultimate outcome is going to be and what the goal is of the Trump administration, given the fact that it is driving a wedge between one of its oldest and one of its most important trading partners. So, I mean, there's a lot to try and you know, get in the head of Donald Trump when he's talking about the intentions of this, but there's also still a lot that we need to get into the heads of the prime minister and European officials about in terms of what associate member is, because a lot of this is kind of broad speaking with very little actual granular detail.
1: Right. Okay. So threatening serious tariffs is one thing as well. He was also talking about removing Canadian products from all of these different American projects. Is that moving forward too?
2: It is. And we knew about this last week. This was announced on September 8th, I believe it was, when he put a statement out on social media saying that he was going to ask for the U.S. trade rep to work with the GSA to take, you know, Canadian goods that are oftentimes or goods that go into Canadian procurement issues in the U.S., like, you know, equipment and this, that, and the other for offices, to try and remove Canadian bidders from that, which is a multi-billion dollar potential hit to the Canadian government, rather the Canadian economy. And then yesterday, he seemed to go a little further with his presidential action, saying that he's asking for the Office of Management and Budget to get involved as well. And this would go far beyond, you know, procuring things like office supplies and could hit other departments in the United States that are dependent on Canadian goods. And this could be a part of a much bigger, like multi-hundred billion dollar hit to the Canadian economy. So it's expanding on what he threatened last week. The reality is this expansion doesn't have any detail to it. And it simply is another request to start looking into things. So it kind of leaves Canada sitting on the edge waiting to see if the U.S. is going to pull it over.
1: Right. Okay. And this would also end up costing U.S. industries quite a bit of money as well, wouldn't it?
2: Sure, it's possible, because there's a real, you know, reality here that when the United States government agencies are going to Canada, it's potentially because they can get things at a cheaper cost. And if they're doing that now only purchasing things that are made in America, there could be a higher cost with it. If they're purchasing things from other countries, there could be additional costs on that as well, especially when there are tariffs kind of factored in unknowingly. So there's a risk here that not only does it cost the government more money, but that government is going to then pass it down to Americans who are already dealing with the fact that they are seeing things skyrocket out of control, including with the interest rate hike yesterday, and including with the fact that gas is at historic highs at like $4.30 a gallon.
1: Boy, such interesting times. Reggie, thank you.
2: Thank you.
1: That's Reggie Cicchini, our Global News Washington correspondent. Yeah, interest rate hike in the United States yesterday also making a lot of headlines too. And yet so is this story with Prime Minister Mark Carney being over the European Union, addressing the Parliament this morning, by the way. Have more on that in a moment, but just also wanted to remind you, we have a ton of giveaways this morning that we have to get to. Don't forget, we have a $50 Tug 6 coffee card to give away. It is roasted right here in BC. Every bag of Tug 6 coffee is a donation to the CKNW Kids Fund. 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It's tug6.com, and keep listening this morning for your chance to win a coffee card. So, in the news, Prime Minister Mark Carney making international news. Why is Canada pulling closer to the EU? Why is this generating so much discussion? We'll find out next.
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10: If you're going through Surrey, a crash has eastbound 64th block between King George Boulevard and 138th. You can try 60th as an alternate route. At the BC Ferry, Tuasana Sports Bay and Tuasana Duke Point has no sailing waits. 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
19: Global News at 6 a.m. Good morning. I'm John Strait. Prime Minister Mark Carney says Canada welcomes the opportunity to become the European Union's first associate member.
26: Canada welcomes this ambition. I will tell you, polling shows that an overwhelming majority of Canadians support much closer ties with Europe.
19: Carney speaking to the European Parliament this morning. Canadian and European officials say some type of agreement could emerge next month from the Canada-EU summit in Montreal. Meantime, Global's Ben O'Hara Byrne has more on what cooperation with the European Union could mean for BC.
30: The framework is still being worked out, but is expected to go beyond an existing Canada-EU free trade agreement by working together in sectors such as manufacturing, energy, and critical minerals. The EU is already BC's fifth largest market for the the export of goods, but tiny compared with the U.S. and Asia. The premier says he's on board with trying to forge closer ties to the 27-member political and economic bloc.
0: My understanding is that negotiations have not started with the EU. They're at the very earliest stage of discussion about whether or not the EU thinks this is a good idea. But I do expect to be read in as that progresses, and I'm very hopeful that the EU sees this as a positive step, because certainly I do.
30: Ben O'Hara, Byrne, Global News, Victoria.
19: The Canadian Federation of Independent Business has released its latest business friendliness report card, and it gave every BC municipality a failing grade. Global's Aaron MacArthur reports.
11: The report looks at the cost and regulatory burdens facing small businesses in cities across the country. It found that would-be entrepreneurs are facing huge obstacles when it comes to municipal red tape, drawn out and confusing permitting processes, and high tax burdens. Kalith Nanayakara from the CFIB says all 13 of the BC cities included in the report were given a D or an F.
14: What the report really points to is the overall environment of doing business and the circumstances that municipalities themselves are playing with in the province.
11: With municipal elections now less than a month away, the report puts the costs of doing business squarely on the campaign agenda. Aaron MacArthur, Global News.
19: City of Surrey says it's now carried out an enforcement operation at a controversial property in the Port Kells area. Global's Paul Johnson reports.
15: A trucking company had been hauling dozens of wrecked cars onto the property in recent weeks, and neighbors say that's not compliant with the current residential zoning status of the area.
16: Obviously, I don't know the origin of these cars, and some look new, some don't. Concern from a policing and a fire standpoint as well. This is not appropriate use of this property. It's residential zoned. I've submitted along with that letter to, or email through the clerk's office into the mayor's office, and to date I've had no response.
15: The city now says the vehicles have been removed, and Seven Horses Trucking told Global News they misunderstood the land use rules for the property and are working to bring their operation into full compliance. The site drew controversy last year when neighbors say Seven Horses hauled in a massive amount of fill and then stored a large number of steel pipes there. In Surrey, Paul Johnson, Global News.
19: And the Canadian military is in the Okanagan working to recruit college students into the Air Force.
17: They've got their food covered. They've got their housing covered. They've got transportation to and from school covered. You know, so day one school, you're earning money.
18: But some students are still planning to become civilian aircraft mechanics.
20: I think somebody would probably go civilian if they wanted more control over their not work life.
18: Getting young people into trades is a challenge across the country. Only 13% of high school students plan to work in the trades, but about one-third say they may consider it.
22: And I think it's probably because our generation is a little bit more lazy and they like the easy work.
18: This year, Canada committed $2 billion to help increase the number of Red Seal trade workers across the country.
22: I've always wanted to get into the trades. I've always liked working with my hands. You make good money doing it too, so why not?
18: For the military, the recruitment push appears to be working, with some students leaving today seriously considering a career in aviation.
22: It really interested me.
18: It's safe to say the planes did some of the recruiting. Cohen Sassaman, Global News, Kelowna.
19: 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Now the latest CKNW traffic, Dawn Powers.
27: If we're going through Surrey, there's a crash where eastbound 64th is blocked between King George Boulevard and 138th. You try 60th as an alternate route. Counterflows in at the Massey Tunnel, looking good both ways. Northbound Highway 91, seeing delays from south of 72nd. It's moving well out of Surrey at the Stalawassen Bridge. And Highway 1 westbound has some pockets of volume through the Coquitlam Stretch and Burnaby as well. Westbound Maryhill Bypass slowing at the lights at Broadway. 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In the CKNW Traffic Center, I'm Dawn Powers.
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31: Good morning, Mark Madriga here in the Global Sky Tracker Weather Center. High pressure ridge solid today like it was yesterday. Sunshine all day long, highs up to 25 degrees away from the beaches, 20 right near the water's edge, and then overnight clear with lows of 12. Sunshine tomorrow again, highs 19 to 24, about 19 to as high as 23 degrees. So just slightly down, but that's with a nice mix of sun and cloud on Saturday, Sunday. The Monday outlook, mix of sun and cloud, staying dry.
19: Thank you, Mark. Outside CKNW in downtown Vancouver, 13 degrees and clear. Now the business news. Dow futures up 629. Canadian dollar trading higher, 71.50 cents U.S. Oil trading lower, $99 U.S. a barrel. Global News Time, 6:06. I'm John Strait.
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2: We are not fair weather allies. We do not pursue zero-sum deals. Our commitment to the rule of law and our unyielding defense of human dignity, individual freedom, and democracy share the same deep roots, the same unwavering dedication.
28: That is Prime Minister Mark Carney addressing the European Union Parliament just a short time ago this morning, where his visit, his discussions, they are all making international news. And it's not just seen as Canada pulling closer to the EU. It is seen as a sign of the remaking of the current world order, the world order that we've had pretty much since the end of the Second World War. Like, I was reading the news from the United Kingdom this morning. This has also attracted a ton of attention there. Much of that attention wondering if Canada is onto something and maybe they should change their approach. Let's talk more about all of this. Dr. Giselle Bossa is a professor in EU External Democracy and International Relations at Maastricht University and is with us now. Thank you so much for being here.
3: Good morning.
28: How do you see this Canada and European Union relationship? Is this beneficial to the European Union?
3: Yes, absolutely. I mean, when we're looking at it for the EU, especially when it comes to defense, but also to more trade, export, investment opportunities. I mean, Canada is a very strong partner for us, also in the EU. Essential, where we have trade in goods increased over the past decade, 75%. So Canada is becoming increasingly important economic partner, but also politically, in terms of defense and security as well.
28: Dr. Bossa, do you also see this as a remaking or a reshifting of the world order?
3: Now, of course. I mean, when we're looking at the United States and the actions of the United States in recent years, that, of course, is for the European Union a dramatic change, especially as a champion of the global multilateral world order, a democratic world order. In many senses, and I think that makes it very necessary that democratic countries now work together more closely than ever before, and especially also when it comes to European defense capabilities. Now we have the war in Ukraine, but also internationally, world order is changing. It's becoming much more volatile. There's a lot more violence, risks of wars, etc. So here we need to build strong alliances, and Canada is a very important partner in this.
28: Do you think this is the first step? I saw a statement from the President of the European Parliament saying that perhaps Australia and New Zealand could be next.
3: Yeah, absolutely. I mean, this is a very important signal that where the European Union hopes counts on the fact that now that Canada is moving much closer and they're increasing relations with Canada, that the other countries will also join in. It's certainly in the strategic interest of the European Union, but I believe also of Canada and other democratically leaning countries in the world.
28: So do you see this happening quickly, Dr. Bossa, or do you think it feels like it's happening quickly?
3: No, I think there's definitely a renewed momentum. Of course, the EU and Canada have already a very strong economic partnerships with a trade agreement in place already now for quite some time. Of course, the new momentum also has to translate into practicalities. We have to still see, what this associate membership means in practice. At the moment, this is a political declaration, and we have to see what kind of negotiations will lead to what kind of extra sectoral agreements, for example. And here, of course, the devil is in the detail, and we mm-hmm. still have quite a lot of EU member states to negotiate and to agree.
28: Right.
3: And we would still have to see.
28: How do you think this would be different then from NATO and the existing free trade agreement between Canada and the European Union? Like, how do you think this would develop beyond that?
3: Yeah, I think a good guess would be that we are really looking at kind of sectoral trade agreements, for example, digital trade, integrated financial services market was mentioned, minerals, defense, artificial intelligence, energy, space, cooperation in the Arctic. So we're looking at sectoral agreements, which are probably a little quicker to conclude than, you know, full-blown membership or any, you know, further, more advanced kind of association. So sectoral agreements that I can see happening, and I think this is probably what it will look like in the end.
4: Now, you have a better idea of this than we do, you know, with the European Union. Are all the member states on board with this? Like, do they like this idea, or is there a concern about opening this up?
3: No, I think on a number of areas, this is not problematic. If we're talking about defense cooperation, etc. But then again, we have, for example, talking about defense cooperation, there are always French concerns about buying more European. Now, extending this to Canadian defense manufacturers, I mean, I think it's obviously a gain for the EU as a whole, having Canada also as a supplier of defense equipment. But for French government, for example, this is potentially competition. So we have here also a situation that the trade agreement, which we agreed on, you know, like in 2017, it's already applied, but 10 member states still haven't signed. So it's, again, there's always some friction with member states.
4: Right. Okay. So these headlines sound really good, Dr. Bossett, but it sounds like this negotiation process, this is going to be where we make or break this.
3: Yeah, absolutely. Again, I think there are areas, I think also for the European Union, financial services market, energy, artificial intelligence. Again, here there's a lot of overlap, but I would say, you know, there's still, when we're looking at further advanced trade agreement going into sectors like, you know, food or you know, also energy supplies and others, there are, you know, member states that would then see also competition from producers in Canada, and that will not be settled very easily. But also likewise, I think Canadian producers would also see some problems here with competition, dairy products, etc., from the European Union. So I can see in, you know, certain sectoral agreements emerging relatively quickly, but you know, frictions when it comes to defense specifically, and certainly further trade integration, you know, reaching into agricultural products and others.
4: Yeah, I can see how that might be a little bit tense. But listen, thank you so much for joining us this morning.
3: My pleasure.
4: We appreciate your time. Dr. Giselle Boss is a professor in European Union External Democracy and International Relations at Maastricht University in the Netherlands, talking about, well, this seems like a bit of a love fest right now going on between Prime Minister Mark Carney and the European Union. He addressed the European Union Parliament this morning, got a standing ovation, lots of hugs, lots of kudos. It sounds, the politicians who are on board with this are making no secret of the fact that they are on board with this. But what we don't know yet, if there are concerns from some member states about Canada being the first ever associate member of the European Union. And again, those are just words, right? That hasn't been negotiated. There's no actual definition that is attached to that. What it is the potential for a new type of alliance for the European Union. And some politicians with the EU are already saying, hey, this sounds good. We like this with Canada. We're thinking maybe even New Zealand and Australia should join this if everything works out with getting Canada to do this. So it is a remaking and a reshifting of the world order as we have known it for the last, you know, 50, 60 years. And there'll be a lot of discussion about this, and there'll be more local discussion. The Prime Minister did say that aspects of this will be debated in Parliament and voted on by Parliament here in Canada too. So that's interesting, right? So again, lots of coverage on this. This is just developing in the last couple of hours because of the time difference. The Prime Minister just addressing the EU Parliament in the last, you know, 3 or 4 hours. So lots more to come on this story for sure. But we're also going to turn our attention to BC politics because the BC Conservative MLAs, well, they were up late last night. And everyone wants to know why. What was going on? We'll find out next.
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7: In Surrey, crews are on scene to a crash where eastbound 64th is blocked between King George Boulevard and 138th. You try 60th as an alternate route. In New Westminster, Front Street is closed between Begbie and East Columbia. Try Royal instead. You're going to find in Delta the southbound Highway 99 River Road exit closed. You can try the Highway 17A exit instead. And on the Vancouver-Burnaby border, roadwork is bound at Finesse. Northbound down to single lane, southbound left turn lane blocked. 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In the CKNW Traffic Center, I'm Dawn Powers.
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8: Oh boy, what is going on with the BC Conservatives? So just as I was going to bed last night, I read that they were having an emergency caucus meeting. So obviously I wanted to wait up and see what happened. And that was a mistake, because that meeting went on for hours. And even as MLAs were leaving that meeting after it was over, it was clear they were not going to talk about it. And of course, there's leadership pressures right now. It's that latest polling showing how unpopular Carolyn Finley is. You've got all these MLAs that have been leaving. You had another MLA, this time an actual BC Conservative MLA yesterday, putting out a public statement essentially saying, we have leadership issues and these need to be addressed. But they're not doing that publicly. So Global News reporter Jordan Armstrong was outside the meeting for hours, waiting to ask about it when it was all over. And here is how some of that went.
9: Happened. What do you mean, what happened?
10: Late night meeting?
9: We don't talk about caucus meetings. Come on, guys.
10: Was Carolyn Finley asked to step aside?
11: You'd have to ask her.
10: Is she still the leader?
12: Yeah, absolutely. Of course.
10: Trevor?
13: I go phone my daughter to say goodnight because I'm about 2 hours late for that. So
10: is she still the leader? Tomorrow. Is she still the leader? Yeah. It was quite a heated meeting. Is that true?
11: It was hot in the room, that's for sure.
8: Oh, they're all so cute and so glib about this. Global News has learned and confirmed, though, from two MLAs who say that Carolyn Finley was asked at this meeting to step down and she refused. Now, there's a lot going on with the opposition in this province, right? Where does that leave everything when it seems more and more likely that we are also about to have a provincial election? Yes, it is true. Peter Miliband, who is the leader of what I call the no-name party, is an independent MLA from Kamloops. He was on the Jazz Joe Hall show yesterday. Now, the big thing right now is this potential for an election. So why wouldn't the NDP take advantage of a scattered and unorganized opposition? So how is Peter Miliband approaching this whole situation?
14: Yeah, at first I thought it was a long shot, but it's becoming more and more apparent that Mr. Eby is pretty worried about what's being created and the momentum that's starting to grow behind myself and my six other colleagues. At UBCM, everywhere around, it has just been a constant cavalcade of people saying, thank you, this is exactly what we need. Mm-hmm. There's no way the NDP isn't hearing the same thing, and I'm actually hearing it directly from NDP MLAs as well, that they know that there's a big ground groundswell. So this seems to be an exercise in avoidance of a surge versus what's happening with the Conservative Party right now.
8: I would say that's very optimistic on Mr. Miliband's part. It's really hard to build momentum from the public when your party doesn't

0: even have a name, and it's being referred to as the Peter Millibar Party at this point. And if you ask people on the street who's Peter Millibar, they might have to stop and think about it, right? So I would say that's a little optimistic. Now, we are going to be talking with Vaughn Palmer about this, but we also heard more from Peter Millibar on with Jazz Joel yesterday about what his no-name party is doing in terms of getting candidates ready for a potential election.
1: When you say you'll be choosing candidates, is a question of you just deciding what candidate's going to go and just choose? I mean, you don't have time for riding battles or anything like that. You're just going to choose your candidate. Am I correct?
2: That's correct. We don't have time for... I mean, this is a unique situation. We don't have time for... And obviously, the Premier can't be trusted to wait for the scheduled election in 2028 because he's worried about his own electoral success or not if he ran full term. So we don't have that luxury of time. We don't have the luxury of time. Same with the leader in terms of a leadership race or anything like that. You obviously don't have that time, so we're adapting and we're making decisive decisions, moving forward in a very methodical way, quickly, with purpose. And again, I think the public will start to realize as we get into a campaign that that's what you need as a government as well.
1: Are you going to have candidates in every riding, or one would argue just focus on the Lower Mainland in regards to geography, in regards to saving money, or are you hoping to have candidates in every riding?
2: No, you want to have candidates in every riding, and I mean, you can run lower cost ridings in terms of signage packages and really grassroots it in terms of door knocking and data handling that you do for voter ID. Look, I'm under no illusions. This is a massive hurdle to overcome. But let's be clear, the Conservative Party of BC is going to get wiped out in this election whether we run or not. And we need to give British Columbians a fighting chance to feel confident that there's a serious, credible option to the NDP or to the Conservative Party.
0: Right. Get a name for the party first. That would be, I would think, job number one, too, so people do have something to look at. Now, what is going on behind the scenes with all of this, right? What is the scoop? We're going to find out when we ask Vaughn Palmer after the news.
3: Now, the rundown. Catch Grammy-winning singer, songwriter, and producer Richard Marx live at River Rock Casino Resort on Thursday, October 15th. With four decades of chart-topping hits, this is a night of music you won't want to miss. Help make kids mighty and become a multimillionaire. 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
4: Yeah, hey, Simi. There's a crash in Surrey to get around. It has 64th Avenue blocked eastbound between King George and 138. So a no-go heading east on that stretch of 64th. 60th Avenue looking pretty decent as an alternate route. Elsewhere, not too bad. Just some rush hour flow building. Certainly, the Alex Fraser is the busiest. Highway 91 North is now slow from 64th all the way up past Nordell. Opens up after that. Much quieter northbound at the Massey Tunnel. The 99, of course, with three lanes, and you're flying there out of Delta right now. With traffic every 10 minutes on your drive, I'm Mark Staling in the CKNW Traffic Center.
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19: Global News at 6:30. Good morning. I'm John Strait. It was a late night for the BC Conservatives, who held an emergency caucus meeting in Vancouver. Carrie Lynn Finley has faced challenges since being elected leader, from defections to new staff being hired then fired in a short time. Now there's more internal strife. Global News has learned two of Finley's MLAs asked her to step down during the meeting. Our Jordan Armstrong questioned several caucus members after the meeting wrapped up, including Lynn Block and Heather Maas.
20: Was Carrie Lynn Finley asked to step aside?
21: You'd have to ask her.
20: Is she still the leader?
21: Absolutely, of course she is.
19: Nine MLAs have left the Conservative caucus in recent weeks. Finley is scheduled to speak at the Union of BC Municipalities Convention this morning. Prime Minister Mark Carney addressed the European Parliament this morning.
22: Canada and Europe should secure our strategic autonomy through deep cooperation in the full range of strategic capabilities, including critical minerals, defense industrial capacity, AI and compute, energy security, space and payments. We should move towards seamless digital trade and non-agricultural goods and a wide range of services.
19: His speech in Strasbourg, France, comes one day after the EU offered Canada a chance to become its first associate member. Conservative leader Pierre Poilievre is trying to rally his caucus ahead of Parliament's return. Global's Gillian Piper reports on the party's caucus meeting in Penticton.
23: It's Pierre Poilievre's last chance to rally his political troops ahead of Parliament's return.
24: Criticizing a government's costly decisions and championing people, the people who are paying the price, is therefore a great act of patriotism.
23: The opposition leader kicking off his caucus retreat with his signature affordability message.
24: Our number one priority when we get back to the House, number one priority, is to save you money.
23: But it may take more to boost muted party morale. The Conservatives have lagged behind the Liberals by double digits in national polls for months. The trade war between Donald Trump and Mark Carney has been taking up most of the political oxygen, with the Prime Minister's attempts to pivot away from the U.S. even gaining support from former Conservative Prime Minister Stephen Harper. Something the Conservatives here are shrugging off. Multiple Conservative MPs tell Global News that there is division within caucus on how the party should handle Canada's relationship with the states. But the Canada-U.S. critic downplaying those disagreements.
19: School's Gillian Piper reporting from Penticton. The Vancouver Canucks are back in the Okanagan for training camp starting today. Global's Claudia Van Emmerich is speaking with Penticton Mayor Julius Bloomfield and fans about the excitement of having the team in town.
25: It's not about dollars. This is about status. This is about saying, yeah, the Canucks like Penticton. The Canucks like to come to Penticton. It's it's a feather in our cap, that's for sure, and it makes us feel good.
0: The Vancouver Canucks are coming back to the South Okanagan Events Center for their training camp for the third year in a row, giving fans here another rare opportunity to get truly up close and personal with professional hockey.
1: I follow the Canucks for years, so to see them in person in your own rink in Penticton, it's pretty amazing.
2: It's a hockey town, right? Like, there's lots of hockey schools and training here throughout the year, so it sort of makes sense.
3: My husband's really excited about it. He looks forward to every year. He schedules all the times that he's going to go with his friends, and he goes.
6: And many also proud the team keeps sticking to the Peach City year after year.
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6: Claudia Van Amer, Global News, Penticton.
19: 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Now the latest CKNW traffic with Dawn Powers.
5: If you're going through Surrey, a crash has eastbound 64th block between King George Boulevard and 138th. You can try 60th as an alternate route. And a new crash in Vancouver is Fraser Street northbound at East 39th. Northbound Highway 91 slowing from 64th up to the Alex Fraser. You can try the Massey Tunnel instead. Northbound's in good shape. If you're leaving Surrey, the Stalawasson Bridge seen delays from the Scott Road merge. Highway 1 westbound slowing before the Portman Bridge and stays busy through Coquitlam and that Burnaby Lake stretch. And then westbound traffic on the Maryhill Bypass has slowdowns at the lights at Broadway, Pitt River Road, and Shaughnessy. 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
26: Good morning, I'm Mark Madriga in the Global Sky Tracker Weather Center. Long-range forecast into next week. Maybe a couple showers Tuesday now, but Monday looks dry, and certainly the weekend does too. Mix of sun, some clouds on the weekend, highs 19 to as high as 23. Warmer than that today, highs up to 25, 20 at the beaches and sunny. Sunny and highs again, 19 to 24 tomorrow.
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19: Outside CKNW in downtown Vancouver, still 13 degrees and still clear now. The business news opening bell. Dow up 363, TSX gaining 372, NASDAQ up 360, Canadian dollars trading lower, 71.49 cents US. 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
30: I've been looking forward to this since yesterday. It's time to talk to Vaughn Palmer from the Vancouver Sun. Good morning, Vaughn.
31: Good morning, Simi. I gather you were up half the night waiting for the Conservatives to do something, and yeah, they didn't do anything.
30: That was a mistake on my part. Also, I think just because as the day progressed yesterday, I became more and more convinced that we are about to get an election call.
31: Yeah, no, I think that's the premier yesterday. I just went through his transcript, and I think he said a half dozen times, "I have no election announcement to make today."
30: Yeah.
31: He talked about little.
30: Everybody's being so glib and cute about, even the BC Conservative MLAs, like they're all just being glib about this.
31: Yeah, I know. Yeah, the premier said, you know, he got asked about this. And he said, look, I'm just trying to tell you journalists out there, do your jobs, right? You know, I'm just going to answer your questions. Well, look, he's got a campaign manager in place. He's told Elections BC to get ready for an election. He told us, look, he has a precarious hold on power. He's got a one seat majority. He told us, look, he can look across the floor. There's total chaos in the Conservatives. And right toward the end of his news conference yesterday, Simi, he got asked, well, if there were an election, what would be the ballot question, the one that you put to voters? And he goes, basically, that's easy. Sure. Who is best able to steer British Columbia through the challenge of the Donald Trump tariffs and the current chaos? And, you know, he's going to run on stability versus chaos. And Simi, whatever you think of that as a slogan, he has a point, right?
30: Yeah.
31: And that's the other part of, you know, I admire our colleague Jordan Armstrong for staking out that meeting last night and asking all the questions. But I think what we saw yesterday is that the kind of pressure that Carolyn Findlay is under in the Conservative Party is all a matter of record. It's all out there. And she's not going anywhere. She's staying.
30: Yeah, clearly not.
31: Whatever happens.
30: clearly not going anywhere. We're going to talk about that coming up in a few minutes, but let's talk more about this, because there is a history of calling early elections. Like, we saw this in 2020 during the pandemic, didn't we?
31: Yeah. So, John, but a little different. In 2020, the NDP was preparing for an early election, and they started their work to do it in the spring of 2020. Now, they had they were in government, but they were dependent on the support of the Greens, and the Greens were starting to demand more and more concessions. So they were going, look, we're not, how long are we going to put up with this? But still, publicly, John Horgan kept saying, oh, I'm not thinking of an early election. Oh, no, I'm not really thinking of an early election. Well, but he was preparing for one. And then, bang, he called a snap election. There was some public reaction right off the top saying, yeah, we don't need an election. We're in the middle of a pandemic. But within 48 hours, it became, do we really want to change governments in the middle of a pandemic? And the answer was no. So that was the situation there. This one is different. EB is, first of all, again, his hold on power is precarious, as he said. He lost a member over the summer who died. He's got a one-seat majority that rests on a person who defected from the Conservatives. And he's absolutely right that his opposition is in total disarray. And that's not his fault. That's not anything he did. So, yeah, I think it's understandable that he would be going, well, if there's an opportunity here to get a solid majority, and the opinion polls, I mean, right now suggest that David Eby would win a bigger majority than John Horgan won in 2020. So Horgan won 57 seats. Eby's looking at 61 seats. So, you know, again, you can't blame him for any of that. And yes, there was a sense yesterday that he's toying with us a bit. That's mostly around the question of when. And there is a genuine debate about that, Simi. Although I will say, based on what I heard yesterday and looked at, it could be any time. It could be any time. I don't think he'll necessarily take the view that, well, you shouldn't interrupt the civic election. I don't think he'll necessarily take the view, well, if you went right after the civic election, it'd be a little late into November, mid-late November. I think all of that is part of the calculation. But again, just go back to June, right? I was looking back at what That's you like and I were whiplash. Talking about in June. David Eby was toast in June, right? He was down at 31% approval rating. He was behind the Conservatives. There was talk quietly in the back of the NDP that we're going to have a new leader, right? It's just a question of when, right? It must be kind of an amazing emotional experience to go from that to, God, if I call an election tomorrow, I could be a bigger majority than Horgan had. You know, there is a human aspect of all this. And but you might also be going, well, how long will this last, right?
30: That's the other part. Like 4 weeks. We know how things can change in 4 weeks.
31: Exactly.
30: In 4 weeks from the time you call an election to the election, it could be completely different picture.
31: So it's a big, big issue, and there are uncertainties. And I guess you'd have to sit there and go, I wonder what chance there is that the Conservatives would get their act together if I call the snap election. Well, last night, I would say I wouldn't worry too much about the prospect of the Conservatives somehow or other getting their act together. I think they are on. They're a slow motion train wreck the way I see them.
30: Okay, we're going to talk more about that. We'll talk about like the opposition in general and about why this looks attractive to David Eby. We'll do that coming up next, but first we're going to check your traffic.
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5: Eva went through Surrey. Crews have eastbound 64th block between King George Boulevard and 138th. You try 60th as an alternate route. There's a new crash northbound at the south end of the Stalowassen Bridge, so quite busy out of Surrey. You can also try Highway 1 westbound over the Portman Bridge, seeing delays from the east end and then slow through Coquitlam and that Burnaby Lake stretch. In Delta, there's ongoing roadwork that has the southbound Highway 99 River Road exit closed. You could try the Highway 17A exit as an alternate route. And in Vancouver, crashes Fraser Street at East 39th. 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
30: We are back talking with Vaughn Palmer for the Vancouver Sun. So we were talking about the attraction of David Eby to the idea of having an election. Let's talk about those attractions. What he's looking at there, Vaughn, is the opposition, right?
31: Yeah. I mean, look, yes, the Trump thing is working for him again, and it did for him last year, but that didn't last a long time last year. He hit 53% approval rating, and then it eroded, so he's getting a good approval rating right now because of the Trump thing. But again, how long will that last? But you look at the opposition. I mean, an election is a choice, and there's a lot of people going to look at the NDP. There's a lot of people that are going to go, is there an alternative? And I don't know what the alternative is. There are three or four possibilities out there. There is the BC Conservatives. There is the Peter Party, as we call it, the one led by Miller Barr.
30: I call them the No Frills Party.
31: They're working on a name, right? What happened there is that he said this the other day. Miller Barr said, we're not going to be calling ourselves liberal and we're not going to be calling ourselves conservative because that locks you into public perceptions of the national parties and those change, as we've seen, right? So he's got a name in mind that isn't that. My understanding is he is trying to acquire the rights to a party that did appear on the ballot sometime in the last 10 years, and he believes he's got an agreement But Elections BC still has to approve it. Elections BC has a rule that says you cannot use a name that was used by some other party over the last 10 years because it'll confuse the voters. It's a legitimate rule, right? So my understanding is they are waiting to see if all that gets approved by Elections BC, and then we'll know the name. And as I said, the only thing we've been told is the name will be different. It will not be BC Conservatives Light or BC Conservatives 2 or BC Liberal 2.3 or whatever. So that's what they're working on. But they don't have a hell of a lot of time. I noticed he got asked yesterday when he talked to our colleague Jazz Johal. He said, look, we're going to nominate a full slate of candidates, even if we have to name the candidates. He's promising to have a full party in the field if there's a snap election, or he'll have a full party in the House with the members who've joined him. So that's where he's headed. But if you look at that as David Eby, you go, wait a minute, there's going to be two parties out there, maybe more than that, because one BC is still active out there. Some people out there, Simi, are trying to revive BC United, BC Liberals. If you're a premier, you believe in what you're doing. You have an NDP record. You've been in power for almost 10 years. If you're looking at a circumstance where you can go into an election with your opposition spread over murky combination of parties out there, one to be named later, you can't blame him. Right? You just can't blame him. I mean, when he says it's stability versus chaos, whatever you think of the NDP, he does have a point. The situation at the moment in the province is stability with the NDP, if you agree with what the NDP is doing, and chaos spread over the rest of the opposition.
30: Yeah, let's talk about the rest of the opposition. The official opposition, of course, is the BC Conservative Party. Their day yesterday was a bit, I would say, disastrous, and it started with one of their own MLAs.
31: Oh, man. So Claire Rattay, if the listener doesn't know who she is one of the most impressive people elected in the 2024 election. She's the member for Skeena. And I think all of us were kind of knocked over when she did her first interviews and her first speech as an opposition member in the House. And she said, you know, my background includes having been on heroin on the downtown east side of Vancouver. And I thought, I'm not sure anybody with that biography has ever been elected to the BC legislature. And she's very impressive. She knows her stuff. She works very, very hard, knows her riding, and she has a lot of respect on both sides of the House because of her dedication. So she's posted a statement yesterday, open letter really, to Carrie Lynn Findlay, saying, you got to get your act together. You've got to stop the bleeding and start winning. She says you've got a whole bunch of problems, that Findlay doesn't listen to caucus members,
30: doesn't even go to meetings. Yeah, doesn't even go to meetings and meet with the caucus.
31: Yeah, and it's a devastating thing. And I read it and I thought, well, is there any reason to think that this will have the slightest impact on Findlay's thinking? And my conclusion is no, she's not that kind of a leader, right? She's just not engaged in her own party in the way you would expect of a person who narrowly won the leadership.
30: It's almost as though these aren't her MLAs, because like she wasn't there to lead them when they were elected. And so maybe it's like she wants her own people and doesn't see them as their own people.
31: She and her husband sort of treat the Conservative Party as some kind of trophy that they managed to win in a lottery, in a political lottery. I mean, the margin of victory was 60 votes out of 22,000. Normally, most leaders would go, I got some serious unifying and rebuilding to do here. Instead, she, pushed all kinds of people aside in the party, in the caucus staff, in the caucus itself, the leadership in the party, and has concocted this team, which includes more than a few cranks, I would say, shows no sign whatsoever of trying to unify that movement. It's incredible. And again, you're sitting there as David Eby and you're going, I might have to pinch myself that I could be this lucky to have gone from, the abyss to the brink of a major majority in really just 2 months. Two
30: no
31: and a half
30: kidding.
31: Months.
30: And now also we should say about Carrie Lynn Finley, she is addressing the UBCM this morning.
31: Yeah, it's interesting. And actually having a media availability afterward, which should be interesting.
30: Yes, so. I wonder what everybody's going to ask about.
31: Yeah, I'm sure. I see. Interesting. I see the conservatives. She did put out something last night. She said, you know, if we're pushed into an immediate election, we're going to have the same platform as last time. She's talking about running under the Rusted platform. She said, we're not changing anything.
30: Really?
31: Right? Yeah, I see that. So, you know, it's like Simi, the old line about BC politics, you don't have to make anything up. Who has the time anyway? Because what actually happens is more incredible than most of us could imagine.
30: So true. Okay, so just to be clear then, Vaughn, what do you peg the chances of us having an election call in the next week?
31: I think it's unlikely that he'll call an election before the by-election, which is a week from Saturday. So I don't think he'll do it until that's over. I think you wait and see what happens there. But there's nothing to stop him from calling it, you know, tomorrow. Mm-hmm. I do think it's increasingly possible that the premier will call an election either immediately after the civic election or even during the civic election on the grounds that all this may evaporate. Wow. And why give your opposition time to organize? Now, the safest bet among my colleagues when we talk around this is, no, we won't get an election this year. It'll be next year because it's unlikely the conservatives will get their act together. So this isn't going to go away. But no, I think, you know, you're the premier and you're going, well, I don't know.
30: Why not?
31: How long is this thing going to last? And can I really afford to wait when, if I do it now, he's very likely would win the majority because it's unlikely, in my view, given the chaos out there, that the Conservatives could get their act together in time. But
30: or
31: it's easy
30: party.
31: For me to say that. I'm not risking my political future on that prediction. Right?
30: No, but Vaughn,
31: I'll conveniently
30: so
31: forget it. I promise if it doesn't happen.
30: Vaughn, thank you.
31: Thanks, Cindy.
30: That's Vaughn Palmer there from the Vancouver Sun. Oh, we have a lot more politics to talk about too. But also, how about some political policies? Like, when was the last time you went through YVR? Did you have any problems at the airport? So why is the federal government considering privatizing it? What could change when you use it? We'll find out next after the news.
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1: In Surrey, a crash has eastbound 64th block between King George Boulevard and 138th. You could try 60th as an alternate route. There is a crash westbound 88th at 128th. And then at the stall, the Lawson Bridge, a stall is northbound at the south end. In Vancouver, crews are on scene to a crash Fraser Street northbound at East 39th. 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
24: 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Will Eby try to take advantage? 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
19: Global News at 7 a.m. Good morning. I'm John Strait. Fire has destroyed a waterfront home in Deep Cove. Heavy flames and smoke could be seen coming from the house on Strathcona Place just after 5 yesterday afternoon. Brittany lives nearby.
25: What I heard was what sounded like half a dozen fire trucks. The sirens were extremely loud and piercing, so I ran over to the edge of my house, which overlooks the ocean, and that is when I started to see the smoke, and I put two and two together. And it was quite a lot of smoke at this time, and I realized that there was a big fire in the neighborhood.
26: So what did you miss?
19: North End District Assistant Fire Chief Scott Ferguson says crews are forced to fight the blaze mainly from the water.
26: We're not sure what the cause is at this point. We do have our fire investigation team on scene, as well as RCMP, who will be working together. We have witness statements and information that the home might have been under construction, so we're going to look into all avenues.
19: District of North Vancouver Fire received assistance from the City of North Van and Vancouver's fireboat as well. No one is hurt, but a dog is missing. Surrey's mayor says it's unacceptable that two high-risk offenders have been released to her community in as many days. Global's Kristen Robinson reports.
27: Police say 26-year-old Skylar Wayne Pelche, who moved to Surrey on Monday, has a history of violent and sexual offenses towards women. Both he and 49-year-old Jonathan Anders Muzaichka, who was serving a 17-year manslaughter sentence, are under electronic monitoring and must abide by several court-ordered conditions. While Brenda Locke accepts rehabilitation and successful reintegration must be part of the justice system, she says Muzaichka and Pelche are not welcome in her family-friendly community of 700,000.
32: It's very concerning. It feels to me like
4: there is an extraordinary number coming to Surrey, and so that is a concern. I have talked in the past with the former Solicitor General about that.
27: Surrey Police have issued 4 public notifications on high-risk offenders so far this year. Brenda Locke is calling on the Federal Justice Minister to strengthen public protections and ensure communities like Surrey do not bear an undue burden in managing high-risk offenders. Kristen Robinson, Global News.
19: Teachers in Victoria are speaking out about violence in schools. Global's Taya Fast tells us what the teachers are demanding to create a safer working environment.
5: A report from the Greater Victoria Teachers Association reveals that members face 21 violent incidents per day at the hands of students. A shocking 95% of the 165 teachers surveyed say they've experienced violence in the past year. And nearly 90% say violence is significantly impacting the learning environment. More than half of the surveyed teachers feel the district's violence prevention program is not effective. Here's the association's president, Caroline Howe, with more.
7: Our research reveals that the response to violence in schools is currently inadequate. There is insufficient time and resources for debriefing. Schools do not provide sufficient care and services to those impacted, and the mitigation responses are not effective. As a result, incidents of violence are increasing rather than decreasing.
5: The report makes 3 recommendations to make reducing violence a priority, improve learning conditions for all students, and create a better response to violent incidents. Taya Fast, Global News.
19: And starting in late November, a special in-flight brew from Tim Hortons will be available on board WestJet flights.
27: It's the first leg of a partnership between the two brands that will also include a loyalty program team-up sometime in 2027. Dubbed the Flight Roast, Tim Horton's Chief Marketing Officer, Hope Bagazi, says the coffee features a unique blend specifically designed for passengers' taste buds at high altitudes. Since taste perceptions change high above ground, she says Tim's wanted to make sure the coffee was suited for variables like high pressure, shorter brew times, and fluctuating temperatures. The next year, WestJet Rewards and Tim Rewards members will be able to link their accounts to earn points from both programs when they make eligible purchases at Tim Horton's. Hannah Stolz, The Canadian Press.
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8: The good news is clear of the stall that was northbound on the Stalawasan Bridge, still slow out of Surrey. A crash is westbound Highway 1 before the Port Mann Bridge in the HOV lane, and then slowing after the bridge deck through Coquitlam and the Burnaby Lake stretch, and then seeing delays in Vancouver towards the ironworkers. In Surrey, a crash is westbound 88th at 128th. 64th is blocked eastbound between King George Boulevard and 138th. And in Vancouver, a crash is Fraser Street northbound at East 39th. 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In the CKNW Traffic Center, I'm Dawn Powers.
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10: Good morning, I'm Mark Madriga in the Global Sky Tracker Weather Center. Wow, stellar weather again today. Sunny and warm, highs 25 degrees, a lot of places away from the ocean, 20 at the beaches, and clear skies tonight, lows near 12. Sunshine tomorrow, highs close, maybe down a degree or so, 19 to 24. And then Saturday, Sunday, mix of sun, some cloud, dry, and just a touch cooler, but still way up there, 19 to 23 for highs.
19: Thank you, Mark. Downtown Vancouver, 13 degrees, mainly sunny. Now business matters.
11: Prime Minister Mark Carney is welcoming the EU's proposal to make Canada its first associate member. During a speech in France this morning, Carney said young people should be able to live, work, and study on either side of the Atlantic. He also called for more collaboration across key sectors like defense, artificial intelligence, energy, and critical minerals. Bilateral trade in goods and services between Canada and the EU amounted to more than $210 billion in 2025. However, the Prime Minister also made it clear that the unique relationship needs to be defined before either side can move forward. I'm Scott McLaughlin with Business Matters.
19: Thank you, Scott. Global News Time 7:06. I'm John Strait.
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1: Quick reminder here, it has been so busy this morning, we have not yet had a chance to do either of our giveaways. So we still have two things to give away this morning, a $50 Tug 6 coffee card and tickets to Cowboy Coast to Coast Christmas. That is coming up as well. So lots of reasons to keep listening, including our discussions, of course, because we're still trying to figure out what this idea of privatized airports might mean. It just seems kind of nebulous right now. Here's what we know. Airports in Europe and Australia, they do have these kinds of arrangements, but the models are all slightly different because their systems are different. So where might we see this and feel the impacts of it? John Graddick is a professor of aviation management at McGill and joins us now. Good morning, John.
2: Good morning, Simi.
1: Okay, now I know a lot of Canadians have questions about this because at least here in Vancouver, we kind of like the airport and we don't think that there are huge problems with it. So is that the case everywhere in Canada?
2: No, I think, you know, the airport situation in Canada, looking at the quality and the design and the experience, I think, you know, Vancouver Airport has been voted one of the top airports in North America 5 or 6 years running, and there's a reason for that. You know, that, you know, Vancouver Airport has spent billions of dollars upgrading the facility, and what they've done to really redesign the main terminal for 2010 really did a great job of advancing it. The problem is the rest of Canada is kind of so far behind, not just, you know, Toronto or Montreal or even Calgary, but even the regional airports are way behind. So I think there's a shortfall in terms of funds needed to, in fact, upgrade and to improve the service levels and experience in all of Canadian airports. And I will throw Vancouver in there as well. There's more of a need, I think, for a smart airport terminal or a greener airport terminal. And I think that, you know, there are opportunities that should be put in place for airports to do that. Under the current business model that we have, which is a non-for-profit entity that's basically managing the facility, there's not a lot of incentive for that process, for that methodology and that governance to, in fact, look at improving upgrading the service level, upgrading the experience, upgrading the type of building that we're operating in. Not-for-profit has as its nature, you know, not-for-profit. And we're not going to look at, you know, these guys are looking to break even rather than make, you know, money and reinvest. So there's a shortfall in terms of capital required to upgrade these airports. And the federal government has said, well, listen, rather than it coming from the public purse or coming from your infamous AIFs that you keep paying going through the airport, including Vancouver.
1: Yeah, airport improvement fees, yeah.
2: Yeah, so that's how they pay the bill. So rather than depend on AIFs and the public and the government, here's plan B. And plan B is to take the airport, keep the land, and keep this crown land, but then offer a long-term operating concession, as they call it, 50-year concession, to a third party who will then change the mindset of what these airports are supposed to look like and work with, and have money available to them internally to use it as an equity investment rather than as a debt investment is what we're doing today.
1: Okay, so if let's say we do all this and that happens and then we are traveling through the airport, what kind of a difference do you think we would notice?
2: Oh, if you're going through Pearson or if you're going through ADM or Trudeau Airport and you compare it to the Vancouver experience today, it's night and day. You know, those airports, you know, the terminal building in Montreal is like over 60 years old. 60 years old. And that building is, you know, it's functional. And that's what we define airports are, as functional airports. But it's nowhere near what you've done in Vancouver, or nowhere near what the new generation of airports are out there. So there's a lot, you know, of changes that Canadians will be seeing in these airport designs over the next 5 to 10 years as these facilities are being, you know, remanaged by a new set of owners, a new set of operators that have, you know, a mindset of looking at improving airports to improve the customer experience.
1: So from everything you've said there, John, that it sounds to me like it's talking about bringing other airports up to the standard that YVR is already at.
2: I would push YVR higher. I would. I think YVR has got some room to improve as well. I think, you know, you're looking at, you know, I've been to an airport recently that, you know, you walk into the airport and you don't have to stop for anything until you get to the bridgehead of the aircraft. Like, no stopping for check-in, no stopping for baggage, no stopping for security, because the airport recognizes you. They know who you are, and you've cleared all the security requirements. You're a trusted traveler, all of that good stuff. You basically go, you zip your way through the airport. And if you want to go and have a meal, you want to go do some shopping, you want to go and experience some, it's a VR or an AR type session, you want to go on a water slide with kids, you want to go visit the zoo, all of those things are in the airport.
1: What? Oh, this, I don't know. This sounds like some kind of sci-fi movie, Mark or John, you're talking about here, where you wouldn't have to line up for something. Come on. That's what we do at the airport. We line up.
2: That's the Canadian way. The world way is that you don't line up. You don't line up. You just walk through tunnels or you walk through this space, and basically it scans you as you walk through it. It does facial recognition. It scans your body for any foreign objects that shouldn't be there. You take your bag, you drop it off. Bags automatically tagged, and you just zip it to the gate. So you can go from the parking lot to the airplane in 30 minutes.
1: Really? You're telling me are there airports in the world where this happens, or they're working towards that?
2: Yes, ma'am.
1: That's a lot of facial recognition, John. That's a lot.
2: Oh, yeah, it's a lot of facial recognition, but it works. It does work. Airports have basically gone through that metamorphosis, and they've basically gone through testing and validation of that data. You walk into Dubai Airport, you don't get stopped.
1: Wow.
2: You don't get stopped. You walk right through. So there are ways for airports to kind of redesign the experience, get rid of these lineups, get rid of all of the stuff that we've become accustomed to in the last 25 or 30 years, and say, wait a second, there's a different way of doing this, and let's use technology, let's use smart airports. We have intelligent airports that now can basically, they automatically reroute passengers and airplanes basically to places that are closer to the baggage room. Like, when's the last time the baggage room at YVR was redone?
1: That's a good question.
2: And why do we, decades.
1: Yeah.
2: And there has to be the technology in place that we can basically look lasers and all kinds of management practices that in terms of improving the baggage handling system. So there's a lot of improvement opportunities out there. We just need the capital to do it. And I think that the government's saying that capital can come from third parties, and let's maximize the value we get for those airports by doing that.
1: John, you've opened my eyes on this. Thank you so much for your time.
2: Anytime, Jimmy. Have a good one.
1: You too. That's John Graddick, professor of aviation management at McGill University. Okay, so that's a question for all of us out there. Like, we know YVR, we think it's great. We go through it, fine. And as John points out, it is better than going through, say, parts of Pearson and in Montreal. So would you be comfortable with that much facial recognition? If it meant, as John points out, you could get out of your car and be at the door to the airplane in, half an hour, 45 minutes, just walking, constantly walking and dropping things off and no lineups or anything like that. But that's a lot of technology and a lot of facial recognition. Do you say yes to that? Or do you say, how much facial recognition are we talking about here? What's your feeling on that? Let me know. Simi@cknw.com. Now, also, we worry about violence against healthcare workers. We've talked a lot about that recently. But why don't we hear more about what is happening with our teachers, the shocking rise in classroom violence, and where it's happening? That's coming up next.
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13: At the Portman Bridge, there's a crash westbound before the bridge deck in the HOV lane, and then a crash in Surrey is westbound 88th at 128th. You're also going to find eastbound 64th closed between King George Boulevard and 138. At the Alex Fraser Bridge, northbound traffic slowing from 64th. At the Massey Tunnel, see northbound delays from south of Highway 17A, and it's slow trying to leave Richmond at the Oak Street Bridge. You can try the night as an alternate route. 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In the CKNW Traffic Center, I'm Dawn Powers.
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1: And we've talked a lot in recent months and the last few years about violence in the workplace, particularly in the healthcare sector and against nurses. But there is another area of work that is seeing increasing violence that doesn't get as much attention, and that is teachers. Now, in the Greater Toronto Area, the Teachers Association there is saying rising school violence needs urgent action. And if we take a look at the WorkSafe BC numbers for our province, we also see a 22% increase in claims for violent incidents against teachers since 2019. So what happens when there is violence in a classroom? What are the procedures and the ways that we deal with that? Are we even prepared for this possibility? Todd Cunningham is an assistant professor in the Department of Applied Psychology and Human Development at the University of Toronto and joins us now. Todd, thanks for being here.
2: Happy to.
1: Is this something that you think more teachers are having to deal with, this threat of violence in the classroom?
2: Well, these reports are definitely pointing towards that. And I think it's important for us to know that behavior comes from somewhere. So if there's kids are kind of hitting or acting out, why are they doing that? And I think that's an important question that we have to kind of dive into to understand why we're seeing these rises in violence in the classroom.
1: Okay, what do you think is going on?
2: Well, I think it's a bunch of factors. It's not one thing. So when kids are acting out, they're usually acting out towards something that's kind of causing them frustration or making them anxious or kind of a threat that they're perceiving. And I think what's happening in the classrooms these days, as you look at classrooms, especially in Ontario and BC, is we have lots of students in our classrooms. And also under the kind of the banners of like all kids should learn together, what we call inclusive education, one of the things that we have seen is we've seen more kids with like neurodevelopmental challenges coming into our classrooms as well. And some of these students, they're having a hard time with the noises, the numbers, all the stimulation going on. So that's increasing their stress levels and they're kind of acting out. We also have other students who are coming into the classrooms who have come from homes where they might have seen violence or maybe not gotten good nutrition. And they're kind of feeling stressed out in that kind of that environment as well. And then you also have teachers who are now trying to teach to a larger, diverse group of abilities of students who are in their classrooms. You know, a grade 5 student might be working with kids who are got grade 2 level reading all the way up to like grade 6 level reading. And they're having to try and differentiate their instruction within the classroom. And I think what we're happening is we're just seeing the classroom as this place that is this kind of under-resourced, understaffed, and is a very challenging place for one educator to really kind of manage all of these unique learners that they have in front of us. And unfortunately, some of them are getting frustrated and are acting up.
1: Right. Is our system prepared for that? I mean, are there protocols or does it just vary district by district?
2: Well, I think that the kind of the response to the behavior, you know, there's probably school protocols that vary, but I think it's the bigger issue of like sitting back and saying, why is this happening? Why are we seeing these increases since 2019? What's going on in our education system that's leading to this so that we can become more proactive? So we're not just reacting to the immediate behavior, but we're really thinking more preventative. How do we help teachers understand how to better support the students in their classroom? What do teachers need in the classroom to help manage their diverse learners that they have?
1: Okay, what do you think we need to do? What resources do teachers need?
2: Well, I think the first really thing is a lot of really good ongoing professional development and really helping them to understand how to deal with all the unique learners in there. You know, in Ontario, unfortunately, we're changing, we're limiting how long teachers are in school to get trained. So new teachers are being thrown out there, again, with very challenging conditions. I think we also need to look at how do we bring special education back into a lot of these classrooms? How do we have co-teaching going on where special ed teachers and classroom teachers are working together to be able to help to meet the needs of the students within the classroom? And, of course, all of these things take reallocation of resources and money, which is, you know, I think a challenging thing to do in these days.
1: It is. Do you see any districts like doing this, like getting ready to do this? Like in Toronto, even where these stats come from, are they dealing with this?
2: Well, no. I think again, this is a big

0: systems problem going on. And I think parents also have to understand that they also contribute to this. You know, one of the things often is parents are very quick to be able to excuse their children's behaviors in some of these situations, saying, oh, it's not their fault. Versus really the teachers and the parents coming together right. to work together to understand what the issues are, to kind of come up with ways of managing the behaviors both at home and in the school that go across. So the kids are actually learning how to regulate and what is appropriate behaviors that we need to be working at. So it's just not yeah. a school related change. It is a bigger, system, bigger societal piece going on here.
1: Todd, thank you so much for your time.
0: Oh, you're very welcome.
1: Appreciate that. Todd Cunningham is an assistant professor in the Department of Applied Psychology and Human Development at University of Toronto, talking about violence in the classroom, how we should be dealing with it. Now, also, we're going to talk about gambling, because you just knew there were going to be consequences to opening up online gambling, right, in provinces like Ontario. Latest study, though, shows this unbelievable new stat about what is happening, and this might mean it's time for change. That's next after the news.
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5: Yeah, lots on the go, Simi. Starting in Richmond, to crash on the east-west connector. Highway 91 westbound. It's just past Westminster Highway. Left lane impacted there. So if you're approaching the Alex Fraser, it's slow from 64th all the way across. And if you're continuing onto the east-west connector, yeah, it stays busy all the way up until you get past that one. Crash on Fraser Street southbound at 41st. That in the left lane, and a couple in Surrey. A new one on 88th westbound at 128th. That's a crash, and still the blockage of 64th eastbound between King George and 138th. That's a no-go due to that wreck. So stick to 60th for now. With traffic every 10 minutes on your drive, I'm Mark Staling in the CKNW Traffic Center.
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15: Global News at 7:30. Good morning. I'm John Strait. Prime Minister Mark Carney has wrapped up his two-day European trip, saying any alliance with the EU would be put to a vote in Parliament.
16: Speaking at a news conference before returning to Ottawa, Carney reiterated that Canada is not looking to become a full member of the European Union, and regardless of what their new partnership may be formally called, there are still lots of details to work through.
17: Yes, we will have a series of debates, I'm sure, in Parliament, relevant committees, and ultimately there will be a vote in the Canadian Parliament. For the final structure of the alliance that we're working on. I observed that there has been a fair bit of preparation for this.
16: Earlier Thursday, Carney addressed the European Parliament, saying Canada and Europe should have deeper ties on critical minerals, defense, artificial intelligence, and energy security. And while Carney didn't mention the United States directly in his remarks, he said what Canada is not looking for is to form another great power rival to dominate others. Nick Murray, The Canadian Press, Strasbourg, France.
15: The Canadian Federation of Independent Business has released its latest business friendliness report card, and it gave every BC municipality a failing grade. Global's Aaron MacArthur reports.
18: The report looks at the cost and regulatory burdens facing small businesses in cities across the country. It found that would-be entrepreneurs are facing huge obstacles when it comes to municipal red tape, drawn out and confusing permitting processes, and high tax burdens. Kalith Nanayakara from the CFIB says all 13 of the BC cities included in the report were given a D or an F.
19: What the report really points to is the overall environment of doing business and the circumstances that municipalities themselves are playing with in the province.
18: With municipal elections now less than a month away, the report puts the costs of doing business squarely on the campaign agenda. Aaron MacArthur, Global News.
15: City Surrey says it's now carried out an enforcement operation at a controversial property in the Port Kells area. Global's Paul Johnson reports.
20: A trucking company had been hauling dozens of wrecked cars onto the property in recent weeks, and neighbors say that's not compliant with the current residential zoning status of the area.
21: Obviously, I don't know the origin of these cars, and some look new, some don't. Concern from a policing and a fire standpoint as well. This is not appropriate use of this property. It's residential zoned. I've submitted along with that letter or email through the clerk's office into the mayor's office, and to date I've had no response.
20: The city now says the vehicles have been removed, and Seven Horses Trucking told Global News they misunderstood the land use rules for the property and are working to bring their operation into full compliance. The site drew controversy last year when neighbors say Seven Horses hauled in a massive amount of fill and then stored a large number of steel pipes there in Surrey. Paul Johnson, Global News.
15: And the Canadian military is in the Okanagan working to recruit college students into the Air Force.
22: They've got their food covered. They've got their housing covered. They've got transportation to and from school covered. You know, so day one school, you're earning money.
23: But some students are still planning to become civilian aircraft mechanics.
24: I think somebody would probably go civilian if they wanted more control over their not work life.
23: Getting young people into trades is a challenge across the country. Only 13% of high school students plan to work in the trades, but about one-third say they may consider it.
25: And I think it's probably because our generation is a little bit more lazy and they like the easy work.
23: This year, Canada committed $2 billion to help increase the number of Red Seal trade workers across the country.
25: I've always wanted to get into the trades. I've always liked working with my hands. You make good money doing it too, so why not?
23: For the military, the recruitment push appears to be working, with some students leaving today seriously considering a career in aviation.
25: It really interested me.
23: It's safe to say the planes did some of the recruiting. Cohen Sassaman, Global News, Kelowna.
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0: Seeing delays in Richmond, a crash is westbound Highway 91 after Westminster Highway with the left lane blocked. And crews are on scene to a crash in Vancouver, Fraser Street at East 41st with delays always. In Surrey, a serious crash has eastbound 64th block between King George Boulevard and 138th. You can try 60th as an alternate route. And a crash is westbound 88th at 128th. It's busy leaving Delta at the Massey Tunnel from south of Highway 17A and then also at the Alex Fraser Bridge from 64th. And seeing big delays leaving Surrey at the Stalawasam Bridge backing to 132nd. 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
2: Good morning, Mark Madriga here in the Global Sky Tracker Weather Center. High pressure ridge solid today like it was yesterday. Sunshine all day long, highs up to 25 degrees away from the beaches, 20 right near the water's edge, and then overnight clear with lows of 12. Sunshine tomorrow again, highs 19 to 24, about 19 to as high as 23 degrees, so just slightly down, but that's with a nice mix of sun and cloud on Saturday, Sunday. The Monday outlook, mix of sun and cloud, staying dry.
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15: In downtown Vancouver, 13 degrees and sunny. Now business matters.
4: Well, travelers will soon be able to get a special double-double at 30,000 feet. Tim Hortons and WestJet have announced the two Canadian brands are teaming up to offer a new type of coffee specifically designed for high altitudes. Dubbed the Flight Roast, Tim Hortons executives say it will have a distinct taste that is different from the brand's original and dark roast flavors. The partnership will also eventually link up the two companies' loyalty programs. Customers will be able to earn points with their flights to make eligible purchases at Tim Hortons restaurants. The second leg of that partnership is expected to begin in 2027. I'm Scott McLaughlin with Business Matters.
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15: 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I'm John Strait.
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31: Oh, man, these commercials are everywhere. Now, of course, we can't actually do that here in BC, but in provinces like Ontario, you can online gamble. And the headline on this next story really caught my eye because it surprised me. There's this new study in the American Journal of Preventive Medicine that says gambling-related visits to the emergency room in Ontario have doubled. Yes, doubled since Ontario opened up online gambling 4.5 years ago. And the sharpest, the biggest increase, people between the ages of 10 to 29, young people. That was a 154% increase in ER visits. Now, the lead author of that paper calls this a public health crisis. How much money are we talking about here? More than $82 billion, yep, with a B, dollars, wagered by people in Ontario alone in 2024-25. I mean, that is nuts. Tara Elton-Marshall is an associate professor in the School of Epidemiology and Public Health at the University of Ottawa and joins us now. Tara, thank you so much for being here.
32: Thank you for having me.
31: Do you think this is a public health crisis in Ontario?
32: Yes, definitely. And I think it's just something that we've been hearing anecdotally from people that are on the front line. So from clinicians working with people who have gambling addiction to people working in schools and what they're seeing with young people. And of course, we see the ads everywhere. So it's not that surprising, but it's important to finally have this data to show that we're seeing actual harms from these changes.
31: Oh, we see the ads, even here in BC, we see the ads. So what sends somebody to the hospital, to the ER with gambling-related issues? Like, how does that manifest?
32: Well, that's the other really important takeaway from this. So it really takes a lot for someone who's experiencing a gambling disorder to seek help, because gambling can be really stigmatized. And a lot of people who are suffering from gambling disorder have other crises around their mental health or substance use that tend to take priority. And we did see that in that data as well, that these people were also seeking help for other issues in a lot of the cases. But they're getting to the point where they are going to the ER is just telling about what is actually going on and probably is just scratching the surface.
31: There were some very alarming stats in this study. For instance, almost 70% of young adults between the ages of 18 and 29 who gambled online met the criteria for problem gambling. Tara, what is being done about this?
32: So there are a few things that are under consideration, and I think this just tells us that we need to move forward. So the first is that the federal government is thinking of introducing a bill that would develop a national framework to regulate sports betting advertising in Canada, and it would set national standards for prevention of risk. So that's an important first step, but we know that sports betting is just one of the ads that people are seeing. So it's important that we also regulate other forms of gambling marketing, and that needs to come from our province. So within Ontario, we have these minimum standards for online gambling marketing, but clearly they're not doing enough.
31: Well, clearly. I mean, it does seem a little bit like it's out of control. What is the public sentiment towards this in Ontario? Is there any call or desire for change?
32: Oh, I think there's a lot of desire for change. There's been lots of discussion. I think people recognize that these ads are out of control. They're everywhere. Even a few years ago, I took my children to see Inside Out 2 when it came to this movie theater, and there was a gambling ad before the movie. So it's clearly problematic that it's in settings where young people are being exposed.
31: And that is, I think, the big takeaway from some of this, some of these numbers in here, Tara, isn't it? That there are so many young people impacted. Like, if we're talking 15-year-olds who are online gambling, are there not safeguards for this?
32: So there are supposed to be, but one of the problems is that people may not realize the problem and may be, you know, engaging in gambling with their kids. So parents may be thinking that it's just a fun pastime where you gamble on a sports game while you're watching the game. There's different ways that kids can get around these restrictions. And so that's why we need to develop better standards and better standards around marketing as well.
31: I guess the big question here as well, Tara, is how much money is the government in Ontario making from this?
32: A lot.
31: Yeah.
32: A lot. And what I will say is that it used to be the case that a portion of all of the revenues from gambling actually went back into research, prevention strategies, treatment, and that has stopped in the last few years. So we're at a time where they're earning an unprecedented amount of money on gambling, and yet we're not having that reinvestment in prevention.
31: Do you see anything changing in the near future? Like, will this study, which seems to me to have shocking numbers in it, do you think it will prompt any change?
32: I think so. I think the first step is the fact that we're having this conversation and that people are recognizing that this is an issue. I think the fact that it's gotten to the level of the federal government where it's a bill that's under consideration is really important. But I also think that people need to continue to advocate for change.
31: Right. Do you see that happening?
32: I do. I think that there's more and more discussions happening. I see public being aware of it, and people are fed up.
31: Yeah, they really are. So Is it too late, though? I worry about these kids, Tara, who are part of the study here. Yeah. If you're a teenager and you already have an online gambling problem that has landed you in the ER, how do you make sure that's not a problem 10, 20, 30 years from now?
32: Well, that's exactly my concern as well. There was actually a recent study that came out from our province just a couple weeks ago, and what they found is that there was significant increases just within 2 years in boys and girls engaging in online gambling. So online gambling and especially sports betting among young men has increased. It was a 10-time increase since 2017. And so if that's just starting with kids that are not old enough yet to access legally these forms of gambling, I do worry about what that means for the future, especially if we don't do something about it.
31: No kidding. As long as preventing it, right? I could see how this is a really good argument in some of the other provinces for not doing this at all because of Ontario's example. Tara, thank you.
32: Thank you.
31: That's Tara Elton Marshall, who is with the University of Ottawa, professor in the School of Epidemiology and Public Health, talking about this study that was in the American Journal of Preventive Medicine, and it focuses on Ontario. It's gambling-related ER visits. Now, think about that for a moment. How bad does the problem have to be that you would end up in the emergency room for a gambling addiction problem? It'd have to be really bad, right? And the visits have doubled. And some of the concern here are the ages of the people who are going to the emergency room. If you're between the ages of 10 and 29, there was a 154% increase. And they said most of the cases involved occurred, you know, a form of depression, substance use, self-harm. Like, there were obviously lots of issues surrounding this. So that is an excellent example why a province like BC should stay as far away from online gambling as possible. Like, what do you think? Send me at cknw.com. While you're thinking about that, yes, we have something to give away this morning. We've been waiting for the opportunity to do that, and we have one right now. So we welcome Tug 6 Coffee to Mornings with Simi as our official coffee sponsor and official coffee, too. It is fantastic. You want to try this stuff. 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
7: I do have good news. Clear of the crash in Surrey. So 64th is open again at King George Boulevard. And clear of the crash in Richmond, westbound Highway 91 after Westminster Highway. In New West, a crash is Howe Street at Boyd. Delays always. And crews are on scene to a crash in Vancouver, Fraser Street at East 41st with the southbound left lane blocked as well as the northbound left turn lane. It's busy for northbound traffic at the Oak and Knight Street bridges from Highway 91. And then Highway 1 westbound, slowing from the Portland Bridge. Stays busy through Coquitlam and the Burnaby Lake stretch, then slowing in Vancouver from Grandview Highway towards Ironworkers. 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In the CKNW Traffic Center, I'm Dawn Powers.
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31: 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I have a bunch of callers on the line because we're playing our coffee cup game here for this $50 gift card. We'll start with Mo. Good morning, Mo.
34: Hey, how's it going?
31: It's going. It's going, Mo. How many cups of coffee do you have in a day?
34: How about two?
31: That's not bad. That's not bad at all, Mo.
34: Yeah,
31: okay, so we have six cups here this morning, and you have to pick a number between one and six and tell me what number is it that's hiding this gift card?
34: Let's go with number one.
35: Oh, this coffee smells like shit.
36: It is.
31: Sorry, Mo. It was not that particular coffee cup. That means we're going to Mark. Good morning, Mark.
37: Good morning.
31: Mark, what is your coffee consumption in a day?
37: About four cups or more.
31: Four cups or more. So you like your coffee?
37: Yes.
31: What do you put in it?
37: just cream.
31: Oh, wow. Okay, you are a dedicated coffee lover. You're going to love this $50 Tug 6 coffee card if you can win it. Mark, give me a number.
37: Number 6.
35: This coffee smells like
0: it is.
31: Sorry about that, Mark. It was not that particular number. Maybe it's Kelly's lucky day. Good morning, Kelly.
1: Good morning.
31: It's okay, Kelly. Have you had a cup of coffee already?
1: I got one in me and ready for my second.
31: Oh, I like it. I like it. Okay, so you tell me. Pick a number between 1 and 6. Which one is it?
1: 3.
35: This coffee smells like sh**.
0: It is.
31: Oh, I'm so sorry, Kelly. That was not it. And I always make sure that I don't say the numbers because I want people to be keeping track themselves. Like, and maybe Barry's been doing that. Good morning, Barry.
2: Good morning.
31: Barry, have you been keeping track of the numbers that people are getting wrong?
2: Yep.
31: Okay, good. So then what number is it?
2: I'll go with number 4.
35: This coffee smells like sh**.
0: It
31: is. Sorry, Barry. So sorry about that. I know we are getting down to it, right? Now it really is a game of odds here. So I've got Brian on the line. Hi, Brian.
4: Hi, Sydney.
31: Have you had a chance, Brian, to keep track of who's guessing the wrong numbers or what numbers are wrong?
4: Yes, I have. Yep.
31: Okay, so tell me, Brian, I want to give you this $50 Tug 6 coffee card. What number is it?
4: My daughter says 5, so I'll go with 5.
31: Brian, your daughter did it. Is she old enough to have a cup of coffee?
4: No, it's just only 5.
31: All right, that's fine. You get to enjoy this. You won. Congratulations.
4: Thank you very much.
31: You're welcome. Stay on the line so we can get your information. Brian, well, his daughter helped him win a $50 Tug 6 coffee card. Check out Tug6.com. We'll have more to give away this week, of course. And we have updates in news, weather, traffic, and more coming up on the Major News to 8 here on Mornings with Simi.
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7: If you're going through Delta, there's a new crash, Nordell Way at 112, delays always. And then at the Alex Fraser Bridge, it crashes northbound near Cliveden, seeing slowdowns from 64th. Over the Massey Tunnel, northbound Highway 99, slowing from Highway 17. And crews are clearing a crash in Vancouver, Fraser Street at East 41st, affecting north and southbound. 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In the CKNW Traffic Center, I'm Dawn Powers.
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11: This is Mike Smith, BC Premier David Eby. 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
12: Global News Time's 8 o'clock. It's 13 degrees and sunny in Metro Vancouver. Good morning. I'm John Strait. Here's what's making news. The Prime Minister addresses the European Parliament.
13: 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We do not pursue zero-sum deals.
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25: 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There's lots of hockey schools and training here throughout the year.
12: Training camp opens today. In business,
26: Prime Minister Mark Carney is welcoming the EU's proposal to make Canada its first associate member.
12: This is Global's Major News to 8, now our top story. Prime Minister Mark Carney has welcomed the proposal to become the European Union's first associate member, delivering a speech today at the European Parliament.
27: Should secure our strategic autonomy through deep cooperation in the full range of strategic capabilities, including critical minerals, defense industrial capacity, AI and compute, energy security.
28: That's Carney's address in Strasbourg, France. It comes just one day after the European Commission President Ursula von der Leyen laid out a case for the unique alliance. Carney also said this close partnership would not mean creating a new bloc that would rival the world's greatest powers. Canada and the EU began to explore deepening their economic, political, and security ties in June 2025, but have since accelerated it after both Canadian and EU officials hinted at a significant new formal partnership that goes above and beyond the Canada-EU trade agreement. Carney saying the next steps will take place when Parliament is back in session.
27: We'll have a series of debates, I'm sure, in Parliament, relevant committees, and ultimately there will be a vote in the Canadian Parliament for the final structure of the alliance that we're working on. I observe that there has been a fair bit of preparation for this. Special Envoy John Hannaford with his counterparts.
28: Meantime, U.S. President Donald Trump has called the potential alliance laughable. He says if Canada becomes the first associate member of the European Union, it could, quote, be a hostile act. He also adds that if this deal is done with bad intentions, he will heavily tariff Europe.
12: That's Global's Daria Zargar reporting. Now Global's Ben O'Hara-Byrne has more on cooperation with the European Union, what cooperation with the European Union could mean for B.C.
30: The framework is still being worked out, but is expected to go beyond an existing Canada-EU free trade agreement by working together in sectors such as manufacturing, energy, and critical minerals. The EU is already BC's fifth largest market for the export of goods, but tiny compared with the US and Asia. The Premier says he's on board with trying to forge closer ties to the 27-member political and economic bloc.
1: My understanding is that negotiations have not started with the EU. They're at the very earliest stage of discussion about whether or not the EU thinks this is a good idea. But I do expect to be read in as that progresses, and I'm very hopeful that the EU sees this as a positive step, because certainly I do.
30: Ben O'Hara, Byrne, Global News, Victoria.
12: Conservative leader Pierre Poilievre is trying to rally his caucus ahead of Parliament's return. Global's Julian Piper reports on the party's caucus meeting in Penticton.
2: It's Pierre Poilievre's last chance to rally his political troops ahead of Parliament's return.
4: Criticizing a government's costly decisions and championing people, the people who are paying the price, is therefore a great act of patriotism.
2: The opposition leader kicking off his caucus retreat with his signature affordability message.
4: Our number one priority when we get back to the House, number one priority, is to save you money.
2: But it may take more to boost muted party morale. The Conservatives have lagged behind the Liberals by double digits in national polls for months. The trade war between Donald Trump and Mark Carney has been taking up most of the political oxygen, with the Prime Minister's attempts to pivot away from the U.S. even gaining support from former Conservative Prime Minister Stephen Harper. Something the Conservatives here are shrugging off. Multiple Conservative MPs tell Global News that there is division within caucus on how the party should handle Canada's relationship with the states. But the Canada U.S. critic downplaying those disagreements.
12: It was a late night for the BC Conservatives, who held an emergency caucus meeting in Vancouver. Global News has learned two of Carrie Lynn Finley's MLAs asked her to step down during that meeting. Our Jordan Armstrong questioned several caucus members after the meeting wrapped up, including Lynn Block and Heather Maas.
14: Was Carrie Lynn Finley asked to step aside?
17: You'd have to ask her.
14: Is she still the leader?
5: Yeah, absolutely, of course.
12: Nine MLAs have left the Conservative caucus in recent weeks. Finley is scheduled to speak at the Union of Municipalities convention this morning. Global News time is 8:05. 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
6: In Vancouver, crews are clearing a crash Fraser Street at East 41st, affecting south and northbound. In Delta, crashes north Delway at 112th, big east and westbound delays, and a crash is northbound on the Alex Fraser Bridge near Cliveden. If you're leaving Surrey at the Stalowatson Bridge, seeing delays from 132nd, northbound Scott Road really busy from 104th, and then Highway 1 westbound busy from Grandview Highway through Vancouver towards the Ironworkers, and eastbound Highway 1 backing almost Lynn Valley. 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In the CKNW Traffic Center, I'm Dawn Powers.
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16: Good morning, I'm Mark Madriga in the Global Sky Tracker Weather Center. Long-range forecast into next week. Maybe a couple showers Tuesday now, but Monday looks dry, and certainly the weekend does too. Mix of sun, some clouds on the weekend, highs 19 to as high as 23. Warmer than that today, highs up to 25, 20 at the beaches and sunny. Sunny and highs again, 19 to 24 tomorrow.
12: Thank you, Mark. Outside CKNW in downtown Vancouver, 14 degrees. And see, the major news to 8 continues. A dog is missing after a fire destroyed a waterfront home in Deep Cove. Heavy flames and smoke could be seen coming from the property on Strathcona Place just after 5 o'clock yesterday afternoon. Here's North Vancouver District Assistant Fire Chief Scott Ferguson.
18: We're not sure what the cause is at this point. We do have our fire investigation team on scene, as well as our RCMP, who will be working together. We have witness statements and information that the home might have been under construction, so we're going to look into all avenues.
12: District of North Vancouver Fire received assistance from the City of North Van and Vancouver's fireboat as well. Several police services across Canada reported that their 911 lines were down this morning, though the outages appear to be resolved within an hour or two in many cases.
19: Services in Ontario reported the disruptions on social media, urging residents to call non-emergency lines in case of an emergency. Further east, the Nova Scotia government said intermittent 911 outages affected some cell phone and VoIP users.
12: BC service was not affected. A sentencing hearing is scheduled today in Toronto for Frank Stronach on the historical offense of indecent assault. The hearing is set to take place even as prosecutors are challenging the judge's decision to declare a rare post-verdict mistrial on Stronach's sexual assault conviction.
0: The 94-year-old billionaire was found guilty in June of both charges, which relate to separate allegations brought by two of the women in his Toronto criminal trial. Weeks later, the judge granted the mistrial on the sexual assault conviction after emails from the complainant's lawyer in a separate civil case were presented in court. Stronach's lawyer argued those emails told a story that was inconsistent with the woman's testimony in the criminal trial. Stronach initially faced 12 charges related to allegations brought by seven complainants dating as far back as the late 1970s. But today, he will be sentenced for the indecent assault of one woman. Karen Rebo, the Canadian Press.
12: In sports, the Canadian Soccer Championship semifinals, Montreal beating the Whitecaps 2-1. Montreal wins the aggregate series 3-2. Vancouver Canucks are back in the Okanagan for training camp starting today. Global's Claudia Van Emmerich is speaking with Penticton Mayor Julius Bloomfield and fans about the excitement of having the team in town.
3: It's not about dollars. This is about status. This is about saying, yeah, the Canucks like Penticton. The Canucks like to come to Penticton. It's a feather in our cap, that's for sure, and it makes us feel good.
8: The Vancouver Canucks are coming back to the South Okanagan Event Center for their training camp for the third year in a row, giving fans here another rare opportunity to get truly up close and personal with professional hockey.
24: Follow the Canucks for years, so to see them in person in your own rink in Penticton, it's pretty amazing.
25: It's a hockey town, right? Like, there's lots of hockey schools and training here throughout the year, so it sort of makes sense.
9: My husband's really excited about it. He looks forward to every year. He schedules all the times that he's going to go with his friends, and he goes.
10: And many also proud the team keeps sticking to the Peach City year after year.
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10: Claudia Van Amrik, Global News, Penticton.
12: That's Global's Major News to 8, now Business Matters.
26: Prime Minister Mark Carney is welcoming the EU's proposal to make Canada its first associate member. During a speech in France this morning, Carney said young people should be able to live, work, and study on either side of the Atlantic. He also called for more collaboration across key sectors like defense, artificial intelligence, energy, and critical minerals. Bilateral trade in goods and services between Canada and the EU amounted to more than $210 billion in 2025. However, the Prime Minister also made it clear that the unique relationship needs to be defined before either side can move forward. I'm Scott McLaughlin with Business Matters.
12: Thank you, Scott. Global News Time, 810. I'm John Strait.

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1: Don't forget that still ahead on the show this morning, we have yet another giveaway for you. We have tickets to Coast Cowboy Christmas 2 coming up. That is ahead. You don't want to miss that. But also, you know that all over this province, on any given day, there are so many organizations doing the great work of rescuing animals, except now something has changed and there's concern. Some of those organizations might not be able to continue doing that. We'll find out why and what's going on coming up next.
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5: The good news is clear the crash in Vancouver. That was Fraser at East 41st. At the Alex Fraser Bridge, in the clearing stages of a crash northbound near Clive, seen delays from 64th. Also busy for traffic leaving Delta, the Massey Tunnel from Highway 17. There's another crash in Delta, Nordellway at 112. With big east and westbound delays, and lights are out for construction in Surrey 96 at 116th. But if you come across any uncontrolled intersections, use the always stop procedure. 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

0: This is Mornings with Simi, presented by Alpine Credits.
1: Now, there are a lot of organizations out there quietly doing the work every day of rescuing animals and orphaned wildlife all over this province. And for some of them, that work has become more challenging because depending on where it's being done in the province, the rules might be different about what they can or cannot save. So what does that mean? Let's find out. Angelica Langan is the executive director of the Northern Lights Wildlife Society and is with us now. Thank you so much for being here.
2: Good morning. Thanks for having me.
1: Well, first of all, what kind of work does the society do?
2: So we are here to give orphaned wildlife a chance to mature and then being released back into the wild where they belong.
1: Okay. So what area of the province do you do your work in?
2: We cover almost all of the province except for the Lower Mainland and Vancouver Island, who have their own shelters down there.
1: Okay, so I understand there have been some changes recently. Tell us about what's happened.
2: So typically we work in the different regions. We have seven regions in BC, and we work in five of those. And we typically work there, get calls when there's an orphaned animal from conservation officers or wildlife biologists, and then set out to rescue them, bring them into the shelter and give them some safe place and whatever they need, medical care or just food and time. And that has changed in the Omanica region in May of this year when we all of a sudden and without warning got an email that stated that we were no longer allowed to work with conservation officers in that area and had to get permission for each individual animal from the Fish and Wildlife Section head during work hours.
1: Okay, wait a minute. So just in this one area, what region was that again?
2: The Omanica region. So it's from Mackenzie to Fort Fraser.
1: Okay, so just in that one area where you work, you have to get this special permission to rescue, what, any animal?
2: Yes.
1: That seems cumbersome, Angelica.
2: Well, it just is impossible. First of all, animals don't get found during business hours. Usually it's in the evenings after work or before or on weekends when people are out and about. And then

0: in BC in a very small portion of the Kootenays. It hasn't been seen or proven anywhere else. And just on that possibility, we were denied every single rescue on deer and moose this year.
1: And what do you think is the result of that? So, by not being able to step in and make those rescues, what do you think happened?
0: Well, there's a combination. The most common cause was that these animals died, and they died slowly. We had to stand by and watch a moose calf being documented by the people that found it, and it was hanging around their house as it slowly declined until it finally passed away. And that was just devastating, you know, knowing that you can make a difference. It would be like you send out a paramedic to an accident and you say, no, you can't help until you get permission, and you stand by and watch that person declining. It's just, yeah, I can't even put in word how that made me feel. And yeah, and then the other portion of it is that people take matters into their own hand and, you know, bring little Bambi home and try to do it themselves without the proper nutrition, housing, and so on. So the animal either dies there or it makes it and then gets released and is completely habituated and not capable to fit back into the wild population.
1: Angelica, what do you think is happening here? Because, like, why is it in this just one area? So, is this just one particular department that decided to start doing this?
0: Yes, it's a Fish and Wildlife Department in Prince George that is the head of this area. And that's where these decisions are coming from. I'm not sure if it's a person or a group, and I'm not sure of the rationale, but it has now extended also to bear cubs. We have two bear cubs on Cranbrook Hill in Prince George that have been orphaned because the mother was hit by a vehicle. We think they're about 30 pounds, which is way below hibernation weight. And but still, we have been told by the department that these animals are fit enough to live on their own, and we are not allowed to rescue.
1: Okay. So what are you calling on the province to do here? Because you'd like the government to step in. Although
0: I would really
1: it
0: like.
1: is the government that's actually doing this, technically.
0: It is a government that's doing this, but I'm sure that there's some other levels above this one as well. But in general, I'm hoping that the public is just saying that we don't want our wildlife to be stripped of these chances, and that there should be communication and some sort of agreement. We have really, really tried. We really tried to open communication and, you know, address concerns and make it happen, and it just isn't going anywhere. And no matter how we talk and what we say, the answer is always no, and that has become extremely frustrating.
1: Okay, that's with the local office there. So you would like the overall ministry to step in and do you need, it sounds to me like we need rules that look after the whole province for these kinds of things.
0: Well, this is part of the problem. There is a general policy advisory, but you know, how to handle these cases, but it's largely left to each region how they interpret these. And that has led to some confusion in other regions too, but we have always been able to talk to people and come to some sort of agreement that we both could live with, which is not the case here now.
1: So lots to talk about here. Angelica, thank you so much for your time this morning.
0: Thank you so much for having me.
1: Angelica Langan is the executive director of the Northern Lights Wildlife Society. They do a lot of like orphan wildlife rescue situations in much of the province, not in Metro Vancouver or Vancouver Island, but elsewhere. But they said in one particular region, which is Prince George, Fort St. James, Mackenzie, Vanderhoof, that one region there, they have been blocked from rescuing orphaned wildlife by the local conservation office. This is what they're saying. And they feel like overall the provincial government should step in and say, you know what, we need blanket rules here for how we deal with these situations. They're concerned about the wildlife that's being kind of left behind or orphaned there. If you want to weigh in, send me at cknw.com. Now, still ahead for us this morning, we have tickets to give away. Don't forget about that. Those are for Coast to Coast Cowboy Christmas too. That is happening on December the 20th. Great, right in the holiday season for you to enjoy at the Hard Rock Casino. That is ahead. And as well, we're going to talk about what's going on at the UBCM. Now, with the Union of BC Municipalities Convention is going on, they're also talking about how

0: Housing, and they have a call for the province, and we'll tell you what it is next.
1: What are BC farmers doing to keep our tables full and our communities growing? 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
3: Yeah, hey, Simi, starting with a little bit of good news. They cleared the crash northbound off the north end of the Alex Fraser, so that is gone. Still the crash, though, on Nord-L. It's really backed up here. It's Nord-L at 112th, messing up every direction, but westbound, the worst of it, backed up to 116th. If you're continuing on to the Queensboro from the Alex Fraser, it is oh so slow, all the way up the 91A to the bridge deck. Massey Tunnel is an alternate, so it would be the 99 North, and it's still pretty busy from Highway 17 up, and a new crash in Surrey, Highway 10 eastbound before 168th, left lane blocked, so starting to back up there. With traffic every 10 minutes on your drive, I'm Mark Staling in the CKNW Traffic Center.
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10: 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His opponents are divided and fighting among themselves. Will Eby try to take advantage? 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
11: Global News at 8:30. Good morning. I'm John Strait. Surrey's mayor says it's unacceptable that two high-risk offenders have been released to her community in as many days. Global's Kristen Robinson reports.
12: Police say 26-year-old Skylar Wayne Pelche, who moved to Surrey on Monday, has a history of violent and sexual offenses towards women. Both he and 49-year-old Jonathan Anders Muzaichka, who was serving a 17-year manslaughter sentence, are under electronic monitoring and must abide by several court-ordered conditions. While Brenda Locke accepts rehabilitation and successful reintegration must be part of the justice system, she says Muzaichka and Pelche are not welcome in her family-friendly community of 700,000.
13: It's very concerning. It feels to me like there is an extraordinary number coming to Surrey, and so that is a concern. I have talked in the past with the former Solicitor General about that.
12: Surrey police have issued 4 public notifications on high-risk offenders so far this year. Brenda Locke is calling on the Federal Justice Minister to strengthen public protections and ensure communities like Surrey do not bear an undue burden in managing high-risk offenders. Kristen Robinson, Global News.
11: Teachers in Victoria are speaking out about violence in schools. Global's Taya Fast tells us what the teachers are demanding to create a safer working environment.
14: A report from the Greater Victoria Teachers Association reveals that members face 21 violent incidents per day at the hands of students. A shocking 95% of the 165 teachers surveyed say they've experienced violence in the past year. And nearly 90% say violence is significantly impacting the learning environment. More than half of the surveyed teachers feel the district's violence prevention program is not effective. Here's the association's president, Caroline Howe, with more.
15: Our research reveals that the response to violence in schools is currently inadequate. There is insufficient time and resources for debriefing. Schools do not provide sufficient care and services to those impacted, and the mitigation responses are not effective. As a result, incidents of violence are increasing rather than decreasing.
14: The report makes 3 recommendations to make reducing violence a priority, improve learning conditions for all students, and create a better response to violent incidents. Taya Fast, Global News.
11: Prime Minister Mark Carney addressed the European Parliament this morning.
16: Canada and Europe should secure our strategic autonomy through deep cooperation in the full range of strategic capabilities, including critical minerals, defense industrial capacity, AI and compute, energy security, space and payments. We should move towards seamless digital trade and non-agricultural goods and a wide range of services.
11: His speech in Strasbourg, France, comes a day after the EU offered Canada a chance to become its first associate member. Amazon says its average hourly base wage in Canada is going up $1 to $26.27. Union representing workers at the company's Metro Vancouver warehouse says the announcement coincides closely with the end of a mediation process ordered by the BC Labor Relations Board. Unifor says the company was feeling the heat of the contract that is soon to be awarded to workers at the facility. And starting in late November, a special in-flight brew from Tim Hortons will be available on board WestJet flights.
17: It's the first leg of a partnership between the two brands that will also include a loyalty program team-up sometime in 2027. Dubbed the Flight Roast, Tim Hortons' chief marketing officer, Hope Bagazi, says the coffee features a unique blend specifically designed for passengers' taste buds at high altitudes. Since taste perceptions change high above ground, she says Tim's wanted to make sure the coffee was suited for variables like high pressure, shorter brew times, and fluctuating temperatures. Then next year, WestJet Rewards and Tim Rewards members will be able to link their accounts to earn points from both programs when they make eligible purchases at Tim Hortons. Hannah Stoles, The Canadian Press.
11: 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Now the latest CKNW traffic.
18: In Delta, crashes North Delaware at 112. And then there's a few problems in Surrey. A crash is eastbound Highway 10 for 168th with the left lane blocked. Lights are out for construction 96 at 116th with flaggers on scene. And there's a crash northbound at the south end of the Stalawasa Bridge. So it's busy from before 132nd. Northbound Scott Road, crawling from south of 104th. And then Highway 1 westbound busy from the east end of the Portman Bridge. Stay slow through Coquitlam and Burnaby. And then slow in Vancouver from Grandview Highway towards the Iron workers. 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In the CKNW Traffic Center, I'm Dawn Powers.
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20: Morning, I'm Mark Madriga in the Global Sky Tracker Weather Center. Wow, stellar weather again today. Sunny and warm, highs 25 degrees, a lot of places away from the ocean, 20 at the beaches, and clear skies tonight, lows near 12. Sunshine tomorrow, highs close, maybe down a degree or so, 19 to 24. And then Saturday, Sunday, mix of sun, some cloud, dry, and just a touch cooler, but still way up there, 19 to 23 for highs.
11: Thank you, Mark. Outside CKNW in downtown Vancouver, 14 degrees, nice and sunny out there. Now the business news, Dow up 280, NASDAQ gaining 400, TSX up 372. Canadian dollar trading lower, 71.46 cents U.S. Oil trading lower at $100 U.S. a barrel. Global News Time, 8:35. I'm John Strait.
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0: Well, this morning at the Union of BC Municipalities Convention, all eyes and ears will be, I think, on the address from the BC Conservative leader, Carolyn Findlay. Trust me, there will be a ton of coverage about that all day long. But at the UBCM, there are also all sorts of other interesting discussions and debates going on, including the passing of a special resolution calling on the province to reinstate the Community Housing Fund. Well, what was that all about? What's going on? Let's find out. Teal Phelps Bonderoff is with us now, Councillor for the District of Saanich. Thank you so much for being here.
21: Oh, it's always a pleasure chatting.
0: Yeah, tell me, what has been going on at the UBCM? How have you been enjoying it?
21: Well, I'm actually not at UBCM. I'm dialing in remotely. I've got friends there on the floor who've been working resolutions through, but I've heard that there were some fulsome debates yesterday. As you mentioned, UBCM isn't just about political speeches. There's learning opportunities, there's networking, and also delegates debate a wide range of resolutions across a wide range of topics. And one of those topics was the special resolution on the Community Housing Fund.
0: Yeah, what is that? Maybe you could tell people what that's all about.
21: Yeah, the Community Housing Fund was a fund set up by the provincial government to deliver much needed affordable rental housing in the province. It was this past year, they allocated $775 million to deliver as many as 4,600 rental units across the province. Now, I'm a municipal councillor, and municipalities have been doing what we can to try to deliver more affordable rental properties in our districts. But all we can do is update zoning, expedite approvals, and provide land and a whole bunch of things, but we can't build the buildings. We need senior levels of government to provide funding. And the Community Housing Fund was just that kind of program. And it was designed to really help deliver housing across the province. But in the last budget this winter, the province reallocated funding and retroactively canceled projects already in progress and effectively left shovel-ready projects for affordable rental projects across the province, holding the shovel, as it were.
0: Yeah, I know. We've heard some of these headlines and we've covered some of these. And so nothing has improved then? Look, what happened with all that attention? The province just still didn't do anything?
21: Well, this resolution is part of that attention. So we're looking at increasing more direct funding. The resolution calls for not just reinstating the Community Housing Fund, but providing funding for stalled projects. We have a very important one in my district, but also providing ongoing capital investment that's predictable into non-market and affordable housing. And the other thing, too, is the province has housing targets, which include a subset that refers to specifically below-market rental properties and rental housing, rather. And we're not going to be able to meet those targets if the funding needs to deliver that housing isn't available. So this resolution is really a province-wide voice. It includes resolutions from Vancouver, Victoria, Saanich, Radium Hot Springs, and the Association of Kootenai and Boundary Local Governments. And it combined all those into one resolution. And when UBCM adopts a resolution, it speaks with the voice of all municipalities across the province. So this is a very important and powerful call to the province to increase funding for this much-needed below-market rental housing.
0: Okay, and tell me about your community. You are in the district of Saanich there. What have you seen about making that push for more housing and more affordability?
21: This has been critical. You know, we're in an election cycle here. I'm talking to people on the doorstep, and people really recognize that need for affordable housing. In the district of Saanich, the vacancy rate for a three-bedroom unit is zero. So that leaves renters in a very vulnerable situation, and it means that affordability is just not there. One of the projects that was most impacted by this was the Garth Homer Society's Center for Belonging. It was a beautiful project. It's still shovel-ready, but it would have delivered 90 homes for people with developmental disabilities, with variable levels of affordability. And one of the problems we find with these kinds of situations when the government retroactively cancels funding is you have groups like the Garth Homer Society or other nonprofit societies across the province. They sink a lot of money into pre-development for their projects. You know, a couple million dollars is a lot of money for a not-profit housing provider. And when they sink that money into a project and then the federal or provincial funding gets pulled like this, as it was in this case, that's a huge problem. And we're talking six and seven figures, and that means that housing can't be delivered. So just up the hill for me here in Saanich, I'm looking to see that funding for the Garth Homer Society return so we can get some really important housing for people who desperately need it.
0: Now, when you say shovel ready, are you saying that these projects are just sitting there waiting?
21: Oh, yeah, I cycle past the hole for the Garth Homer project.
0: That's
21: every
0: crazy.
21: Week when I go to council. And not only that, but like by shovel ready, I mean these organizations have sunk millions of dollars into the pre-development work, you know, doing planning and design work and getting zoning and things sorted out. And so some of these projects were literally rug pulled, and we're talking millions of dollars. So the project in particular with the Garth Homer Society, it's we're looking at like $40 million that was pulled in financing additional funding, and that would have been, you know, 90 units, sort of $16 million of provincial funding and $44 million in financing that would have delivered homes for folks with special needs. So, and we see this across the province. You know, yeah. We were working on this resolution with friends from Vancouver. They mentioned 1185 East Pender in Vancouver. There's projects in Kamloops and Squamish. I mean, this was supposed to deliver 4,600 units of rental housing across the province. So that's, as you can imagine, that's in communities everywhere.
0: Has there been any kind of update from the province on this, given the pushback that they have gotten in this resolution? Has there been any update on what they're thinking with this?
21: Good question. I'm not on the ground in Vancouver, so I can't speak to that. One other aspect I didn't mention about UBCM is it also includes meetings with senior members of government. So delegates at UBCM will meet with, you know, ministers and parliamentary secretaries to explore issues. And that would normally be something that we would participate in and ask them about this very specific thing. Obviously, the resolution was adopted yesterday. And so the next step will be the resolutions that are adopted. There's more debate today and tomorrow on a wide range of topics. The resolutions that become adopted are then part of the UBCM's advocacy strategy moving forward. They will send them to the province. The province has to respond. And those responses can vary. In my experience, and I've done dozens, many, many dozens of UBCM resolutions over this term, some of those resolutions, you get a favorable response. Sometimes it's a brush off. Sometimes the response doesn't quite connect. And so we're hoping that in this one, that it sends a very powerful message to the province that this kind of funding is needed. And what's interesting here, too, is it's not just a resolution from one municipality or from one regional organization, but rather it's a special resolution that combines multiple resolutions. So it's a very powerful voice. And hopefully the province will listen and in the next budget put more money towards this really vital form of housing.
0: Is there a sense of urgency at all with this, given that, I mean, these projects can't sit there like a hole in the ground forever?
21: Oh, yeah. And the sense of urgency is the cost of living crisis around us. You know, I'm cycling the other day and cycled past a gas station. It's $2.30 a liter. You know, that's a lot of money. And, you know, you've got groceries going up. Our last grocery bill was like $500. And housing is one of the major costs for a lot of households. And this is very specifically rent geared to income. When you look at the 2025 allocation for the Community Housing Fund, they were looking at delivering 70% of units with rent geared to income, 20% of which would be very low income households, 30% would be below market or middle income households. So this is the kind of rental that the private market cannot deliver or doesn't seem to be delivering. And as a result, we really need the province to step in. And people are going to be hurt. You know, people who can't afford housing or people who are stuck in bad situations, but they can't afford to move because the rents are just going up. And that's the real big concern here. You know, folks are very vulnerable. Right. Renters are very vulnerable in situations where vacancy rates are incredibly low. Rents are very high. They can't afford to move, but they may have to put up with black mold or bad situations, whatever those might be.
0: Well, thank you very much for your time on that today.
21: Well, it was a pleasure talking, I hope the rest of the coverage of UBCM goes well.
0: We'll see. That is Teal Phelps-Bondaroff, counselor for the District of Saanich, talking about one of the resolutions that came out of the UBCM, which is the Union of BC Municipalities Convention, which is ongoing right now. And they're calling on the province to reinstate the Community Housing Fund. Remember all that coverage we had of these projects that just stopped, whether it was a long-term care home in Delta or, as you heard there, a building in the Saanich area. They just stopped. And some of them are literal holes in the ground, you know, shovel ready, waiting to get going. But there's no word on how or when that might change. Now, at the UBCM today, all eyes are also on the fact that the traditional address from the leader of the opposition is happening this morning. And yes, that is Carolyn Findlay, leader of the BC Conservatives. And given their late night emergency caucus meeting that they had, there's going to be a lot of questions. And of course, we'll have complete coverage of that right here on 730 CKNW. And as you're waiting for that and thinking about that, let's give a little something away. We have tickets to go and see Coast to Coast Cowboy Christmas with George Canyon and Aaron Prichette. That is coming up at the Great Canadian Casino. It is Sunday, December the 20th. All you have to do is know the song, The 12 Days of Christmas. I will pick a random day out of the 12 Days of Christmas and just tell me what was the object on that particular day. You know the song we're talking about here. So call us 604. I don't want to sing it because it's going to give the answers away. But 604-602-7373. 604-602-7373. This is for a pair of tickets to Coast Cowboy Christmas 2 at the Great Canadian Casino on December the 20th. We're going to give these tickets away coming up next.
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18: In Surrey, there's a crash eastbound Highway 10 for 168th with the left lane blocked. And then there's a stall northbound at the south end of the Stalawasam Bridge where it's down to one lane, seeing big delays from University. And then northbound Scott Road crawling from south of 104th. And in Vancouver, a crash is Dunsmuir westbound west to Seymour with crews on scene in the left lane. Northbound Highway 91 slowing out of Delta from 64th towards the Alex Fraser. Northbound Highway 99 has delays from Highway 17A towards the Massey Tunnel. And at the Queensborough Bridge, northbound traffic slow from the 91A split. 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In the CKNW Traffic Center, I'm Dawn Powers.
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0: You know that Christmas song right there, and feel free to sing along because it might just help you win these tickets. We have a pair of tickets to give away right now, actually, to go and see Coast to Coast Cowboy Christmas 2. This is happening at the Great Canadian Casino on Sunday, December the 20th, which, look at that date. That is smack right there towards the end of the 12 days of Christmas. And so that is the theme of our giveaway. I'm going to randomly pick one of those 12 days of Christmas out of that song. Tell me what the object was on that day. We will put a timer on this. Some people get it automatically. Others really have to stop and think about it. So let's start with Lori this morning. Hi, Lori.
9: Good morning.
0: Lori, you'd really like to go to this show, wouldn't you?
9: Yeah, I would. I love George Canyon.
0: Oh, this would be a great show for you. How do you feel about the 12 days of Christmas?
9: Not sure.
0: Okay. I will give you a random day from the 12 days of Christmas, and then you just tell me what the object is. Lori, are you ready?
9: I'm ready.
0: Today, Lori, I want to know what we get on the 10th day of Christmas. 10th day of Christmas. What is it?
9: Lord's a-leaping.
0: Lori, you did so well. Guess what? You're going to go see George Canyon.
9: Awesome. Thank you.
0: You're so welcome. Stay on the line so we can get your information. That's right. 10th day. I always get those ones confused, right? 6, 7, 8, 9, 10, 11, 12. Those are the ones that I have trouble with. The first five, I'm fine, of course. But then it gets harder. But Lori knew the 10th day of Christmas is 10 Lords a-leaping. And that's right. Tickets to go and see Coast to Coast Cowboy Christmas 2, George Canyon, Aaron Bruchette, all Lori's. We'll have another pair to give away on the show tomorrow. So make sure you keep listening for your chance to win. Oh, also, one more other thing I have to remind you about. This is a great giveaway, too. 730 CKNW is welcoming Hans Zimmer. This is going to be a great show. This is at Rogers Arena. It's happening on April the 8th. Beat the Box Office tickets will be available all next week on the Jazz Joe Hall Show. This is that music right there. All these great movies that you can think of. That's Hans Zimmer music, right? Interstellar, Gladiator, Top Gun. It is all so good. And you'll get to see it at Rogers Arena. This guy can fill an arena, no problem. And so these are Beat the Box Office tickets that will be available on the Jazz Joe Hall Show coming up next week. So make sure you listen. That's going to be a lot of fun. I would actually like to go to this show. I think it would be really fun. But I will also, I don't qualify to win, so I'm going to have to buy my tickets. Let's find out what's coming up on the Mike Smith Show. Good morning, Mike.
10: Simi, election fever.
0: Yes, Mike.
10: Has officially taken over here. I can tell you, BC Premier David Eby now making it pretty clear an early election is on his mind here. He says that he's got a fragile majority. He says he needs a new mandate here, potentially, in the face of threats from Donald Trump to our economy. 2 years ahead of schedule here. Simi, everyone's talking about it here, and the speculation is red hot. Eby set to pull the plug and plunge BC into a snap election here. Could this backfire on him? Could voters punish him for doing this? We're going to find
0: out.
10: I think he's going to do it. It's getting
0: more clear
10: he's going to do it. Yeah,
0: it does sound like that. All right. Thank you, Mike.
10: You bet.
0: Lots coming up. Mike Smith is next. Make sure you stay tuned for that. I'm Simi Serra. Thanks so much for your time today. Our show produced by Scott Johnson, Mark Staling. Have a great day, everyone, and stay tuned. Your News to 9 is coming up next.

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2: We're going through Surrey. Crashes eastbound Highway 10 before 168. That's in the left lane. And a stall is northbound at the south end of the Stalawasa Bridge with the right lane blocked. In Richmond, a crash is eastbound Steveston Highway before Shell. And crews are on scene to a crash in Vancouver, Dunsmuir, westbound west to Seymour with the left lane blocked. 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
11: Global News at 9 a.m. Good morning. I'm John Strait. We have breaking news. BC Conservative leader Carrie Lynn Finley giving a speech at the Union of BC Municipalities Convention in Vancouver this morning.
12: As a party, we in the BC Conservatives believe in these fundamentals: health care access, public safety, property rights, infrastructure, jobs, core curriculum education, and value for taxpayers. Give local governments the certainty to plan, give people confidence that what they own is secure, and get government out of the way when it's standing between British Columbians and the lives they're trying to build.
11: The speech coming after an emergency caucus meeting last night where Global News learned two of Finley's MLAs asked her to step down. Nine conservative MLAs have left the party in recent weeks. Fires destroyed a waterfront home in Deep Cove. Heavy flames and smoke could be seen coming from the house on Strathcona Place just after 5 o'clock yesterday afternoon. Brittany lives nearby.
13: What I heard was what sounded like half a dozen fire trucks. The sirens were extremely loud and piercing. So I ran over to the edge of my house, which overlooks the ocean. And that is when I started to see the smoke. And I put two and two together. And it was quite a lot of smoke at this time. And I realized that there was a big fire in the neighborhood.
14: So what did you do next?
11: No one was hurt, but a dog is missing. Prime Minister Mark Carney has wrapped up his two-day European trip, saying any alliance with the EU would be put to vote in Parliament.
15: Speaking at a news conference before returning to Ottawa, Carney reiterated that Canada is not looking to become a full member of the European Union, and regardless of what their new partnership may be formally called, there are still lots of details to work through.
16: Yes, we will have a series of debates, I'm sure, in Parliament, relevant committees, and ultimately there will be a vote in the Canadian Parliament for the final structure of the alliance that we're working on. I observe that there has been a fair bit of preparation for this.
15: Earlier Thursday, Carney addressed the European Parliament, saying Canada and Europe should have deeper ties on critical minerals, defense, artificial intelligence, and energy security. And while Carney didn't mention the United States directly in his remarks, he said what Canada is not looking for is to form another great power rival to dominate others. Nick Murray, The Canadian Press, Strasbourg, France.
11: The Canadian Federation of Independent Business has released its latest business friendliness report card, and it gave every BC municipality a failing grade. Global's Aaron MacArthur reports.
17: The report looks at the cost and regulatory burdens facing small businesses in cities across the country. It found that would-be entrepreneurs are facing huge obstacles when it comes to municipal red tape, drawn-out and confusing permitting processes, and high tax burdens. Kalith Nanayakara from the CFIB says all 13 of the BC cities included in the report were given a D or an F.
18: What the report really points to is the overall environment of doing business and the circumstances that municipalities themselves are playing with in the province.
17: With municipal elections now less than a month away, the report puts the costs of doing business squarely on the campaign agenda. Aaron MacArthur, Global News.
11: City of Surrey says it's now carried out an enforcement operation at a controversial property in the Port Kells area. Global's Paul Johnson reports.
19: A trucking company had been hauling dozens of wrecked cars onto the property in recent weeks, and neighbors say that's not compliant with the current residential zoning status of the area.
20: Obviously, I don't know the origin of these cars, and some look new, some don't. Concern from a policing and a fire standpoint as well. This is not appropriate use of this property. It's residential zoned. I've submitted along with that email through the clerk's office into the mayor's office, and to date I've had no response.
19: The city now says the vehicles have been removed, and Seven Horses Trucking told Global News they misunderstood the land use rules for the property and are working to bring their operation into full compliance. The site drew controversy last year when neighbors say Seven Horses hauled in a massive amount of fill and then stored a large number of steel pipes there. In Surrey, Paul Johnson, Global News.
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2: Starting in Surrey, a crash is eastbound Highway 10 for 168. That's in the left lane. And a stall is northbound at the south end of the Stalawasson Bridge with the right lane blocked. If you're going through Vancouver, a crash is Dunsmuir westbound west to Seymour with crews on scene in the left lane. And a crash is westbound Oak at West 33rd. Moving over to Richmond, where there is a crash northbound Number 5 Road at Westminster Highway. 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In the CKNW Traffic Center, I'm Dawn Powers.
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11: Global Sky Tracker weather, sunny with high of 24 away from the water. Tonight clear, low of 12. Tomorrow more sun, high of 24, low of 12. And Saturday, Sunday, Monday, mix of sun and cloud, highs of 24. Outside CKNW in downtown Vancouver, 15 degrees and sunny.
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10: Good morning to you. This is Mike Smith. We got a terrific Thursday morning show for you today. It's another super busy news day with a ton going on, including election fever has now officially broken out in BC. BC Premier David Eby making it very clear yesterday an early snap election is on his mind. You can understand why his opponents are divided, fighting among themselves. He got two encouraging opinion polls this week. I think he's going to go for it. Now, he said he's already got a campaign manager in place. Elections BC have been told to get ready. The BC Conservatives had an emergency caucus meeting last night. They know what's going on. This is a fascinating gamble by David Eby. Will it pay off for him? Or could this backfire on Eby and the NDP? We've got terrific coverage on this on the show today. And of course, I'm looking forward to your calls on this one on the open line. Do you want an October election in British Columbia 2 years ahead of schedule? Or is this just a brazen power grab by Eby? Who will you vote for if this election is called? We'll discuss it on the show today. So we've got all that. We've got lots more. First on the show today, should Canada join the European Union as an associate member? That's the question we're asking today after the EU invited Canada to join up as its first ever associate member, a designation that doesn't even exist. I guess they're going to create it. What would it mean for Canada? Prime Minister Mark Carney clearly interested here. I got Conservative MP Melissa Lantzman standing by to discuss. First, let's have a listen to Carney here speaking yesterday. Have a listen.
24: A Canada-EU alliance would create a beacon for other democracies. An alliance not defined by what we oppose, but about what we are for. Freedom, solidarity, prosperity, sustainability. An alliance that builds resilience for what it allows us to do for our citizens and our citizens to do for themselves.
10: All right, let's discuss with my guest now, Melissa Lantzman, the deputy leader of the Conservative Party of Canada. I'm certainly grateful for Melissa's time today. Thank you very much for coming on today.
25: Thanks for having me, Mike. And I happen to be in beautiful British Columbia, and it's been a very warm welcome here in Penticton, where we have our caucus retreat.
10: Well, you're certainly very welcome here. Thank you very much for coming on today. Let's start with the big question here. Should Canada go for this here, associate member of the EU? What do you think?
25: Look, we've got to sort of set the stage. I have to say the Conservatives support, strong trade partnerships and defense partnerships with Europe. We always have. It was Prime Minister Harper that negotiated the CETA agreement with the EU all those years ago. The problem here, I think, is not a lack of free trade. It is that we don't know anything. So first, we found out about this in a story that, you know, the Prime Minister rebuked last weekend in the Wall Street Journal, not from Canadian media. And then we hear it from European Parliament. And Canadians are left in the dark about how much this negotiation has gone forward. So, look, as an opposition party, we've got a lot of questions. And ones that Canadians deserve to know before Canada signs on to any kind of agreement. So those are things like, will labor mobility look like? What are the immigration policies look like? What are the regulations look like? How much is this going to cost us? CETA took a long time to get through study and committees and then eventually a ratification vote. I think there's a lot to know before anybody asks Canadians.
10: Okay, I think the issues around immigration and mobility of people from Canada to Europe, would people be allowed to move back and forth from Europe to Canada, live and work there? Carney commented briefly on that yesterday. Let's listen to him here and then we'll discuss. This is Carney yesterday.
24: Just think of the opportunity for young people in Europe, in Canada, to study in our in our two jurisdictions, to live and work in those jurisdictions, to learn from each other, build the bonds that will strengthen our ties.
1: Okay, so he said people would be allowed to live, work, study in Europe, in Canada. I mean, we already have opportunities to do that now, right? What is your concerns here, that we'd have like open borders or something?
25: Yeah, well, look, we have no idea. We've got major pressures from immigration on housing, on healthcare, on our labor market. We've got a youth unemployment rate that's sky high. We've got young people that can't afford a home in this country. Like, there is a lot of questions about what that means for free movement. And we've had our fair share of immigration issues over the last 10 years that we're trying to solve here. In terms of what that looks like, and Canadians don't know. There's also pressures on different labor markets. Like, what does this mean for the East Coast fisheries? What does this mean for the labor agreements that we have in each of our provinces, and what that means for more people coming in? These are all questions that need to be debated in Parliament by Canadians, and the full story has to be given to Canadians, not snippets through foreign newspapers and foreign parliaments.
1: Okay, well, Carney addressed that yesterday. He said there will be a debate and vote in the House of Commons here. Let's listen to him on this point, then we'll discuss. So this is Carney again yesterday.
24: We will have a series of debates, I'm sure, in Parliament, relevant committees, and ultimately there will be a vote in the Canadian Parliament for the final structure of the alliance that we're working on.
1: Okay, so there'll be a debate, there'll be a vote in the House of Commons. Does that give you any comfort?
25: Look, Canadian decisions have to be made by Canadians. Canadians didn't elect foreign bureaucracies to regulate our industries, to make decisions about our economy and our immigration. And, the point here is that we will never be the 51st state. We're obviously in a conversation around our tumultuous, unfair tariff and U.S. negotiation. We'll also never be the 28th EU state. We are Canadians. This is our home. This is our freedom and our sovereignty. And that conversation deserves to be put to Canadians.
1: Melissa Lantzman is my guest, Conservative MP, deputy leader of the Conservative Party. Okay, speaking of the United States, the trade war that's erupted here, U.S. President Donald Trump here asked about whether Canada will become an associate member of the EU, doesn't like the idea. Could this provoke further trade disruptions with the U.S.? Let's listen to Trump here, then we'll discuss. Trump yesterday.
3: No, I think it's laughable. Look, the whole thing with Canada. Canada's been a terrible trade partner, and... No, I don't see that. And if they do that, if I think it's at all a hostile act, I will put very serious tariffs or stop trading with Europe on many things. So if they do that, if Europe does that with a bad intention, if it's a good intention, that's fine. If it's a bad intention, we'll put very heavy tariffs on Europe.
1: Okay, so Trump saying yesterday that maybe he'd put punitive tariffs on Europe, do it some sort of trade embargo on Europe, didn't threaten Canada there over this, though. But do you think, Melissa Lantzman, do you think this creates more uncertainty with the United States at a time we're trying to get a deal with them?
25: Look, I think there's a lot of uncertainty with the U.S., and we stand with all Canadians. The bluster, the trolling, the tweets, the incursions on our sovereignty, nobody has time for that. And I hope that there is a point at which we can get back to a negotiating table in order to protect our labor forces, to protect our families, to keep people employed, and to make the best out of that long-standing relationship that we once had. That we were very, very clear about this, that a bad deal is not an option for Canadians, and we do have to look elsewhere for trading partners. But those things are not mutually exclusive. We need to trade with everybody.
1: Okay, you mentioned that the Conservatives are gathered in British Columbia for a caucus retreat right now, and we've seen in the aftermath of the trade war some new opinion polls here coming out with, I guess, some bad news for your party and for Pierre Poilievre, the federal Conservative leader here, hitting some lows in the opinion polls. Can you tell me about the morale in the party right now, and are you guys all together and squarely behind Pierre Poilievre?
25: Yeah, no doubt about that. I think we have the right people in the right places at the right time. I think we have the right leader that's going to remain focused on lowering taxes, on strengthening paychecks, on bringing down the cost of food and housing, all problems which still exist here in right across the country, frankly. We're going to continue to fight for safer communities by ending Liberal bail policies. That is squarely on our agenda. The entire caucus is united about the people who, about the fight that we need to have, about the people who sent us here, the more than 8 million Canadians that put their support behind us, and we're going to continue speaking for them.
1: Thank you very much for coming on today.
25: Thanks so much.
1: I appreciate it a lot. That is Melissa Lantzman, the Conservative MP, the deputy leader of the Conservative Party. The federal Conservatives gathered in British Columbia this week for a caucus retreat. There's some talk about a possible snap election in the federal side as well, so we're keeping a close eye on that one. Man, there's tons going on in politics here right now. Okay, you heard Melissa Lantzman's take on Canada joining as an associate member of the European Union. Not ruling out supporting this, I guess, but they are raising a lot of questions. Speaking of Polyev, the federal Conservative leader, let's have a listen to him speaking yesterday on this point.
4: The Prime Minister needs to get his story straight. He says he wants a possible associate membership or a unique alliance or whatever else he is secretly negotiating with the EU. But Conservatives are clear. While we support free trade and continued NATO cooperation with our European allies, Conservatives say no EU taxes, no EU laws, and no EU open border rules on immigration in Canada.
1: Okay, Pierre Poilievre there speaking yesterday. No EU taxes, no EU laws, no EU open borders. We don't know if any of that is going to be in this deal. But we still don't know much about it at all, though, do we? So I think Canadians deserve some more transparency on what exactly we're signing on for here. Okay, here's what we'll do. Phone me on the open line on this one now. Here's the question for you. Should Canada join the European Union as an associate member? The EU has invited Canada to become its first associate member, even though that's a designation that doesn't even exist right now. Carney clearly interested on this. You heard from Trump saying this could be a hostile act. What would Canada get out of this? The Conservatives raising a lot of questions and concerns about it. Are you concerned about it? Should we do this? Do you have confidence in Carney's leadership? Talked about Pierre Poilievre there too. Is he in trouble? Phone me and tell me your thoughts on his leadership as well. 604-602-7373 is the number to call me. 604-602-7373. This is Mike Smith. Back with your calls.
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4: I believe that both Canada and the United States should return to the bargaining table. I do not support this tariff war. I do think it was unfortunate that Canada is turning to the European Union. That doesn't help rebuild the good relationship that we once have. And
5: Republican Senator Susan Collins there speaking yesterday, saying it's unfortunate that Canada is now talking about a deal with the European Union, so that could further aggravate relations with the United States. Is Carney doing the right thing here? Let's go to your phone calls. Richard in North Delta. Hi, Richard. Go ahead.
6: Hey, Mike. Great show as per normal. No, why not? It's another feather in our cap. What harm is it going to cause? I mean, look what Trump's doing to us. I just think it's a smart move, and I'm not really a Carney fan, but he's doing a good job, and I hope the Conservatives get in, and I hope EB's done. Have a good day and enjoy the weather, everyone.
5: Thank you, Richard, for the call. Paul in North Vancouver. Hi, Paul. Go ahead.
7: Yeah, hi. Good morning. I think we should keep in mind that Carney's a globalist. He doesn't have Canada's sovereignty at heart. Man carries three passports, hasn't lived in this country a long time. It's very, very concerning to create an association with Europe when they have these very serious immigration problems. They have an open border issues. If we connect with them, we don't know what we're getting into. I think it's a big mistake.
5: Thank you, Paul, for the call. There's a lot of questions here that need to be answered. And you heard Carney say this will be put to a debate and a vote in the House of Commons. I think Canadians obviously deserve transparency. And what are we signing up for here? John in Delta. Hi, John. Go ahead.
8: Hi. Thanks for taking my call. I'm kind of a little bit confused. He's talking about maybe doing an election. That's crazy because he was voted in to get a deal with Trump. He can't get a deal within the provinces to drop the tariffs between provinces. Why is he looking to add more complexity to our government issues by going to a European Union without solving any of the other stuff?
5: Thank you, John. Thank you, John, for the call. There's early election speculation in Ottawa and in Victoria. Now, the hotter speculation is absolutely here in British Columbia. We're going to talk about that more on the show today. I think David Eby's getting ready to roll the dice here on a snap election call. I think that's quite clear. But there has been some speculation. Would Carney potentially go to the polls early? If you take a look at the opinion polling for Carney, encouraging for him, right? He seems to be ahead, way ahead. A lot of Canadians supporting him here. So I think that's less likely, though, than a BC election. We're going to break that down thoroughly for you on the show here this morning. Trevor in Surrey. Hi, Trevor. Go ahead.
9: Hi, thanks for having the show here. So the Liberals get reelected on the don't infringe on Canadian sovereignty, but what are we going to do? We're going to go to the European Union and have them infringe on our sovereignty. The European Union is dying. They literally were 90% of U.S. GDP 20 years ago. They're now 70%. They are the most indebted besides the states, and we're going to attach our horse to this wagon. And on top of that, we let the Liberals get in here, and what are they doing? They're running massive deficits here. So these boomers need to get a reality check right here because, in all honesty, they're so social services aren't affecting them yet. Their pensions aren't being cut right yet. But with these tariffs, these trade wars, and a booming debt, we're going to have service cuts. So they might want to lay off the Liberal Drano or the crack they're smoking because it's going to affect them very soon and stop worshiping Carney.
5: Okay, thank you, Trevor, for the call. Okay, some great calls there on both sides of it there. So I think what we need is certainly some more clarity on exactly what we're getting into here with associate membership in the EU. We don't have any text. We don't have any formal agreement. We don't have any formal proposals that have been put in front of Canadians for them to decide. Carney did not campaign on this idea, so we need more clarity. We need

0: and we're going to certainly push for it in the days ahead. It's a big story we're following for you. All right, when we come back, who should run Vancouver International Airport, the government or private investors? Carney's plan to privatize our airports next.
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10: Global news at 9:30. Good morning. I'm John Strait. It was a late night for the BC Conservatives, who held an emergency caucus meeting in Vancouver. Global news has learned two of Carrie Lynn Findlay's MLAs asked her to step down during the meeting. R. Jordan Armstrong questioned several caucus members after the meeting wrapped up, including Lynn Block and Heather Maas.
11: Was Carrie Lynn Findlay asked to step aside?
12: You'd have to ask her.
11: Is she still the leader?
12: Absolutely. Of course she is.
10: Findlay spoke at the Union of BC Municipalities Convention this morning. Meantime, Elections BC says it's making preparations in case an election is called early, such as inquiring about spaces for voting places, restocking supplies like ballot boxes, and preparing to recruit election officials. Agency says the landscape in BC, supply chain challenges, and recent public commentary mean they're in a state of increased readiness. Premier David Eby says he's told his legislators that they need to be election ready amid disruption posed by the trade war with the U.S. The province has a fixed election date set for October 2028. Federal Conservative leader Pierre Poilievre is trying to rally his caucus ahead of Parliament's return. Global's Gillian Piper reports on the party's caucus meeting in Penticton.
13: It's Pierre Poilievre's last chance to rally his political troops ahead of Parliament's return.
14: Criticizing a government's costly decisions and championing people, the people who are paying the price, is therefore a great act of patriotism.
13: The opposition leader kicking off his caucus retreat with his signature affordability message.
14: Our number one priority when we get back to the House, number one priority, is to save you money.
13: But it may take more to boost muted party morale. The Conservatives have lagged behind the Liberals by double digits in national polls for months. The trade war between Donald Trump and Mark Carney has been taking up most of the political oxygen, with the Prime Minister's attempts to pivot away from the U.S. even gaining support from former Conservative Prime Minister Stephen Harper. Something the Conservatives here are shrugging off. Multiple Conservative MPs tell Global News that there is division within caucus on how the party should handle Canada's relationship with the states. But the Canada U.S. critic downplaying those disagreements.
10: In sports, the Canadian Soccer Championship semifinals, Montreal beating the Whitecaps 2-1 last night. Montreal wins the aggregate series 3-2. Vancouver Canucks are back in the Okanagan for training camp starting today. Global's Claudia Van Emmerich is speaking with Penticton Mayor Julius Bloomfield and fans about the excitement of having the team in town.
15: It's not about dollars. This is about status. This is about saying, yeah, the Canucks like Penticton. The Canucks like to come to Penticton. It's a feather in our cap, that's for sure, and it makes us feel good.
16: The Vancouver Canucks are coming back to the South Okanagan Event Center for their training camp for the third year in a row, giving fans here another rare opportunity to get truly up close and personal with professional hockey.
17: I follow the Canucks for years, so to see them in person in your own rink in Penticton, it's pretty amazing.
18: It's a hockey town, right? Like, there's lots of hockey schools and training here throughout the year, so it sort of makes sense.
19: 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He schedules all the times that he's going to go with his friends, and he goes.
20: And many also proud the team keeps sticking to the Peach City year after year.
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22: Good news is clear of the stall that was northbound at the south end of the Stalawasam Bridge, but still seeing big delays trying to leave Surrey at the Stalawasam and Portman Bridges. In Richmond, a crash is number 5 road northbound at Westminster Highway with the tow truck on scene, and then cruiser on scene to a crash in Vancouver where the vehicle went onto the sidewalk, West 33rd westbound at Oak. Fire crews are also blocking the southbound right lane. Get 20 times the points Friday and Saturday at Shoppers Drug Mart. 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
26: We will seek private investment through long-term concessions to operate Canada's 4 largest airports. Following best practice in other countries, the Government of Canada will retain ownership of the underlying land and assets, but we will unlock their true value by bringing in new capital and expertise to their operations and their growth.
0: Prime Minister Mark Carney announcing he wants to privatize Canada's 4 largest airports, including YVR in Vancouver. You heard Carney say there that the government would still own the land and the assets, but they would bring in private investors to operate the airports in Canada. He says this would free up a lot of money, would save the government a lot of money that they can use to improve smaller regional airports in British Columbia and elsewhere in Canada. I got Jim Stanford standing by to talk about this. Let's have a listen to Carney here first, explaining how what he would do with all this money he'd save by privatizing our airports.
26: We will reinvest the tens of billions of dollars of capital that we raise into infrastructure that Canada needs for the next generation. That will mean investing in regional airports, providing better and more affordable regional and remote air connections. It will mean a better passenger experience.
0: Okay, is this a good idea? Is this what we should be doing with our four major airports here, including YVR? If you travel a lot through our airport, what do you think of the service you get there? Do you think it would be better if it was privately operated? All right, let's discuss with my guest now, Jim Stanford. Jim is an economist and director at the Center for Future Work. Always grateful to him. Jim, thanks for coming on.
1: My pleasure, Mike. Nice to talk to you again.
0: Okay, likewise, Jim. Thank you for doing it. Okay, let's start with the big question here. Do you think this is a good idea or a bad idea?
1: I don't think it's a good idea. I don't understand why he muddled the message at the investment summit this week in Toronto. That's where he announced this. And the investment summit was all about attracting new money to build stuff in Canada. The airport deal is just selling off stuff we've already got. We've already got these airports and giving control over operations of them to whether it's foreign investors or private pension funds or whatever, isn't building anything new at all. It's just a transfer of assets. And if you're a money manager, I can see why you like that idea. But from a Canadian growth perspective, it will do absolutely nothing. And I think it muddles the message he was sending.
0: Well, I guess what he's saying, though, is that it would leverage billions of dollars that they could invest in smaller regional airports. I mean, that's what he said in the clip there. That right, you bring in all this private capital, these private operators, and the government's got this extra money, and they can fix up the smaller airports. You're not buying it?
1: Well, a few things. First of all, the airports already make money for the federal government. It's a revenue source for them. The airport authorities, which are these nonprofit bodies that govern the different airports in Canada, that's how we run them now, pay dividends to the federal government, you know, $500 million a year or so. So there is money coming from them today. Secondly, he says we'll get tens of billions of dollars from this. What does that actually mean? What that means is a private company is going to pay billions of dollars for the privilege of operating an airport. Why are they going to do that? They're going to do that because they think they're going to make even more money capturing fees from the traveling public, from airlines, from other businesses that are at these airports or located near these airports. So somebody's going to pay for that. The tens of billions of dollars didn't come from anywhere, and it's going to come ultimately from you and I. Finally, this idea that we'll just take the money and develop other airports, I don't see that. We don't need to get rid of ownership over existing airports to build new ones. We've been building airports for decades. So I think this is mostly a carrot that he's thrown to this international investment community who have been drooling for decades to try and get access to private infrastructure in Canada. We're a country that has held most of our infrastructure in public hands. And they look around at other countries like Britain or Australia that privatized a lot of things, including water, electricity, airports, ports, and says, why don't you do that in Canada? And they're interested because they'll get a big management fee when the thing gets sold off. But from the public's perspective, I don't see any benefit here, and I see a lot of risks.
0: Okay, let's have a listen to the other side on this here, Jim. Now, yesterday on the show, I spoke to Duncan Dee. He is a well-known air industry analyst here in Canada, former senior executive at Air Canada. And we talked about this idea yesterday. He likes the idea. He was completely opposite of you, said he thinks this would be great. He thinks private companies would be more efficient in operating our airports, that we'd get better service at YVR if we do this. And he was very critical of YVR management. He thinks YVR has been managed poorly. Here's what he said to me yesterday, then we'll discuss.
2: What we've taken is the worst of private sector practices with the worst of government practices. So the folks that run the airport really don't care what anything costs. They're going to buy the most expensive Haida artwork to display it at an airport, which is not an art gallery, and charge that at the end of the day to the folks that are using that airport.
0: Okay, so he thinks that they've spent a lot of money on, I guess, beautifying YVR that's not necessary. What do you think? Go ahead.
1: Yeah. Well, I don't know how much they pay for Haida art, but that's a symbolic poke. Honestly, it's not significant in the grand scheme of the costs of running an airport. We all love to complain, Mike, every time there's a lineup or traffic jam out front or anything else that goes wrong at the airport. But there are people who study these things, and YVR is consistently ranked as one of the best airports in North America in independent surveys, not by YVR management. So I think, yes, we could improve how airports run in Canada, but the idea that it's a disaster is wrong. And the idea that somehow a private company whose motive is make as much money from this as possible, that's what they're in this for, is somehow going to give us better service for lower cost is dreaming. They're going to come in here. This is where the tens of billions of dollars that Mark Carney is talking about would come from. They would be the capitalized upfront value that these investors would be willing to pay for the right to operate an airport. Why? Because they're going to restructure that airport in a way that makes them a heck of a lot of money over a whatever 50-year lease, 75-year lease, 99-year lease. This is where the danger to the public comes in.
0: Jim Stanford is my guest. Center for Future Work. Should we privatize YVR and Canada's four largest airports? Let me play another clip here for you from Duncan D yesterday. Jim, for your thoughts. He thinks this is a great idea. Let's privatize our airports. He thinks YVR has been poorly managed. He pointed to that very large parkade project at YVR. Mm-hmm. People may be familiar with this.
1: Yeah.
0: They built this thing. It didn't get completed. It's just sitting there. Empty. He thinks this is a prime example of mismanagement at YVR and why a private operator would run things much more efficiently. Let's listen to him, then we'll discuss.
2: A $200 million, 2,000-stall multi-level parkade that was that they started in 2018 has been sitting there unused for 6 years, and they're now talking about demolishing it. You know, that $200 million didn't fall from the sky. That $200 million was collected from airline travelers who paid, you know, every single time they set foot at that airport.
0: Okay, Duncan D on the show yesterday. Jim Stanford, he's got a point, doesn't he?
1: Well, I don't know the details of that parkade, Mike. And obviously, it's a more significant criticism than Haida Art. But I'll tell you, there's no guarantee that private operators are going to do it. I lived in Australia for several years, Mike, where the airports are privatized. Go and see the Sydney airport. You know, Sydney's a major transportation hub globally. Yeah, there's a parkade there that's open for business, and they charge you like anything. The payments you make for the airport, for their parking, for all of the other fees at Sydney Airport. And it's a cash cow for the private owners. And the head of the Competition Bureau in Australia has been criticizing the operation of these. It's basically a monopoly, of course. If you want to fly to Sydney, Australia, you have to use that airport. And the private operators and owners now are making a killing. And it's what happens when you take a natural monopoly like an airport and you put it in the hands of someone whose purpose in life is to make money. That money is going to come from somewhere, Mike.
0: Yeah, I mean, if you've got a profit motive here, I mean, investors are only going to invest in this thing if they know they're going to make a profit.
1: Exactly.
0: Does that necessarily mean, though, that you're going to have higher fees or they're going to cut services there in order to make a profit? I guess the counter argument is no. Yeah, they're looking to make a profit, but they're going to be more efficient. It's going to be a better experience for customers.
1: Yeah, the profit motive can lead businesses to do good things, particularly when there's competition, right? Where a firm has to do it well or else they're going to go somewhere else. The consumer is going to go somewhere else. And that isn't how an airport works. If you want to fly to Vancouver, you pretty much got to go to that airport. So it's not like they're going to be competition among airports to see who does it cheaper or better. Now, there's different ways that the tens of billions of dollars that Mr. Carney thinks will be raised from this could come from. One obvious one would be increased charges. Another would be reduced services or cost cutting. Maybe there's a way to actually make the fundamental economics of the airport itself more efficient and increase, you know, sort of the productivity of the operation. I'm not sure. I'm not an expert on how, you know, you organize an airport and you move people through and get to the gates and all that stuff. But it's hard to believe that you could find tens of billions of dollars of genuine efficiency to justify the amount of upfront capital that Mr. Carney thinks can be raised. And again, I stress, we don't need to raise that money that way to fix up regional airports. We should be doing that anyway as our economy grows and we develop these regions of our economy.
0: Okay, final question for you, Jim. If it's not broke, should we fix it? Because I'm just wondering about your own personal experience when you travel and when you go through YVR, and I just was through YVR about a week ago here. And I've been through some crappy airports in North America, and I'm always when I get back to Vancouver, I always think like, man, we got a kind of nice airport here. It's kind of nice to be home. I don't know. It seems like people seem to have a fairly good opinion or experience of YVR. Like, do you think it's badly managed, or what's your opinion of it?
1: Yeah, I fly a lot, Mike, and I've lived in Vancouver since 2019. So I know YVR pretty well. I don't know the ins and outs of the operation, but it's a good airport. And then, as I mentioned, there are surveys that show consistently it's one of the best airports ranked by travelers in North America. And the same goes for other Canadian airports. So they of course, we can complain about things, and traveling can be a hassle. But nobody, you know, I've traveled a lot through America before Trump came back in. I don't go there anymore. But American airports are not better than ours. In many, many cases, they're worse. Obviously, there's global showcase airports. You know, if you go to Dubai or something, boy, they've got some expensive art there. And that's run on a for-profit basis. So, you can see some lovely airports in the world. But I don't think Canada ranks badly on that score.
0: Jim, thanks for coming on today.
1: Thank you, sir.
0: All right. Thank you very much. Jim Stanford, Center for Future Work. As you heard him say, he doesn't think this is a good idea to privatize our largest airports. Man, this would be a big shift on how YVR is operated. Mark Carney says this would improve passenger experience, free up billions of dollars for other projects. YVR currently is operated by the Vancouver Airport Authority, which is a not-for-profit authority. Is that the way we should keep it? What do you think of this idea? Who should run YVR, a nonprofit authority or a private company? Phone me and let me know. If you travel through a lot, if you use YVR often, are you happy with the service you get? Please call me and let me know. If you are happy, do you think if it's not broke, should we fix it here? I had a guest on yesterday who thought YVR is not properly managed. Pointed to that Parkade debacle over there. Phone me, tell me your thoughts on it, all right? 604-602-7373 is the number to call. Should we privatize YVR? 604-602-7373. This is Mike Smith, back with your calls.
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0: Okay, who should run YVR? Should it be a nonprofit authority or should it be private investors? Prime Minister Mark Carney says he wants private backers to come in and operate Canada's four largest airports, including YVR in Vancouver. Is this the right thing to do? Let's go to your phone call. Steve in Coquitlam. Hi, Steve. Go ahead.
14: Hey, how you doing, Mike? Absolutely, this should stay with the government. You know, it's funny. The guest yesterday, he likes to cherry pick certain things like the art. But, for example, the $200 million Park Aid debacle, as you call it, that was a subsequent result of COVID. That's why that whole thing got derailed. And I have some personal dealings with YVR, and it's very well run. Like, in terms of their procurement processes, it's probably one of our toughest customers to deal with. I'm not going to say who I work for, obviously, but they're, like, it's a well-run airport. And this is all just the guys to sell off Canadian assets. It's going to start with airports, and I'm sure if this goes through, they're going to work their way down the chain. So absolutely, this should stay with Canadians. It's an asset that belongs to the Canadian people, not for private enterprise to make money.
0: Thank you, Steve, for the call. Keith in Kelowna. Hi, Keith. Go ahead.
15: Hi there. I'm just investors that they're talking about. Are they foreign investors? Are they Chinese investors? Is all this money going to be funneled out to other countries out of Canada? Is the money going to stay in Canada? What happens with that?
0: They haven't said. Thank you, Keith, for raising some good points. They've talked about private investors having an opportunity to invest and operate and manage these airports. Did not specify whether it would have to be a Canadian company. Carney talked yesterday about how Canadian pension funds could be invested to do this. So Canadian pension funds could get a piece of the action here. Let's listen to him.
16: Our pension funds operate these concessions around the world, from Heathrow to a series in Asia airports, okay? And they have that expertise, and we're bringing that expertise back home.
0: Okay, so he says Canadian pension funds already invest in privatized airports elsewhere, so we suggested that that could be part of the format here. Dave in Mission. Hey, Dave, go ahead.
17: Hey, Mike, thanks for taking my call. Good morning. The thing is, let's just look at what happened with BC Rail when that was privatized, and that's exactly what's going to happen with the airports if they privatize them. That's all I got to say. That's all you got to look at.
0: Thank you. BC Rail. Okay, you're going back in time there. BC Rail. I remember we used to have a provincially owned railroad that got privatized and sold off a long time ago. Al in South Surrey. Al, you got 30 seconds.
18: Carney's doing a con job, and the airport's been run by the federal government for the last dozens of years. If they didn't like how it was being run, they should have fired their board and got someone in. Jimmy Patterson would have straightened anything out if there was a problem. But Vancouver Airport right now is pretty efficiently run. And if Carney would love to have our dams, he would give them to private enterprise also.
0: Okay, Al, thank you very much for the call. Wow, okay, we got callers on both sides of it there. We continue to follow this one closely for you. Let me know what you think about it today, okay? Mike@cknw.com is how to reach me. All right, when we come back, election fever has officially taken hold in Victoria. Could David Eby send British Columbians to the polls in a snap election? Now, this is an election that would be held 2 years earlier than necessary. A snap election in BC. He's looking at the opinion polls. He's looking at the BC Conservatives in disarray. Could the voters punish Eby for doing this? Would it be a power grab? That's all next on Baldry's Beat. Don't go anywhere.
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26: Global News at 10 a.m. Good morning. I'm John Strait. Breaking news, Carrie Lynn Finley is vowing to stay on as leader of the BC Conservative Party, saying she's not going anywhere after a series of defections.
7: I don't think it's my leadership style per se, but of course I take responsibility. I am the leader. Whatever happens as the leader, you take responsibility for. There have been adjustments, there have been changes, and what is really more important is, do we have a working, fighting team that's cohesive? And here we are. I'm proud of them all, and we are moving forward together.
26: Finley speaking at the BCM convention in Vancouver this morning. Global News has learned two of her MLAs asked her to step down during an emergency caucus meeting last night in Vancouver. A dog is missing after a fire destroyed a waterfront home in Deep Cove. Heavy flames and smoke could be seen coming from the property on Strathcona Place just after 5 o'clock yesterday afternoon. Here's North Vancouver District Assistant Fire Chief Scott Ferguson.
8: We're not sure what the cause is at this point. We do have our fire investigation team on scene, as well as RCMP, who will be working together. We have witness statements and information that the home might have been under construction, so we're going to look into all avenues.
26: District of North Vancouver Fire received assistance from the City of North Van and Vancouver's fireboat as well. A man from Alberta has been charged in connection with arson at Burnaby Hospital 6 years ago. RCMP say the 29-year-old man was living in the area at the time when the fire broke out at the height of the COVID pandemic back in November of 2020. The fire caused major damage and triggered a multi-year investigation across several jurisdictions, including RCMP and Strathcona County, Alberta. The man was charged last week with one count of arson with disregard for human life. The accused was already in custody in Alberta on unrelated charges. Surrey's mayor says it's unacceptable that two high-risk offenders have been released to her community in as many days.
9: Police say 26-year-old Skylar Wayne Pelche, who moved to Surrey on Monday, has a history of violent and sexual offenses towards women. Both he and 49-year-old Jonathan Anders Muzaichka, who was serving a 17-year manslaughter sentence, are under electronic monitoring and must abide by several court-ordered conditions. While Brenda Locke accepts rehabilitation and successful reintegration must be part of the justice system, she says Muzaichka and Pelche are not welcome in her family-friendly community of 700,000.
10: It's very concerning. It feels to me like there is an extraordinary number coming to Surrey, and so that is a concern. I have talked in the past with the former Solicitor General about that.
9: Surrey police have issued 4 public notifications on high-risk offenders so far this year. Brenda Locke is calling on the federal justice minister to strengthen public protections and ensure communities like Surrey do not bear an undue burden in managing high-risk offenders. Kristen Robinson, Global News.
26: Prime Minister Mark Carney says Canada welcomes the opportunity to become the European Union's first associate member.
11: Canada welcomes this ambition. I will tell you, polling shows that an overwhelming majority of Canadians support much closer ties with Europe.
26: Speaking of the European Parliament this morning, Canadian and European officials say some type of agreement could emerge next month from the Canada-EU summit in Montreal. Several police services across Canada reported that their 911 lines were down this morning. Canadian press reporter Don Mitchell has details.
12: Services in Ontario reported the disruptions on social media, urging residents to call non-emergency lines in case of an emergency. Further east, the Nova Scotia government said intermittent 911 outages affected some cell phone and VoIP users.
26: BC service was not affected. And starting in late November, a special in-flight brew from Tim Hortons will be available on board WestJet flights.
13: It's the first leg of a partnership between the two brands that will also include a loyalty program team-up sometime in 2027. Dubbed the Flight Roast, Tim Hortons' chief marketing officer, Hope Bagazi, says the coffee features a unique blend specifically designed for passengers' taste buds at high altitudes. Since taste perceptions change high above ground, she says Tim's wanted to make sure the coffee was suited for variables like high pressure, shorter brew times, and fluctuating temperatures. Then next year, WestJet Rewards and Tim Rewards members will be able to link their accounts to earn points from both programs when they make eligible purchases at Tim Hortons. Hannah Stoles, The Canadian Press.
26: 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Now the latest CKNW traffic.
0: Everyone through Vancouver, cruise around scene to a crash can be at West 14th with north and southbound delays. Still busy for traffic on the major routes, northbound Oak and Knight Street bridges backing to Highway 91. If you're leaving Delta, the Alex Fraser seeing delays from 72nd. The Queensboro Bridge has northbound delays from the 91-91A split. Moving over to the Stalo-Austin Bridge, northbound traffic slowing from 132nd. And then Highway 1 westbound, busy from Willingdon through Vancouver towards the Iron Workers. 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In the CKNW Traffic Center, I'm Dawn Powers.
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26: Global Sky Tracker weather now. Sunny today with a high of 24 away from the water. With the humidity, it'll feel like 27. Tonight, clear, low of 12. Tomorrow, more sun, high of 24, low of 12. And Saturday, Sunday, Monday, mix of sun and cloud, highs of 24. Outside CKNW in downtown Vancouver, 15 degrees, mainly sunny. Global News time is 10:05. I'm John Strait.
15: It's what's happening right now. This is the Mike Smith Show.
16: All right, time for Baldry's Beat. Keith Baldry, Legislative Bureau Chief for Global News. Good morning, Keith.
17: Good morning. Nothing's happening.
16: It's dead. It's a dead news day?
17: No.
16: Don't you hate those dead days?
17: Election's on.
16: You think so?
17: Well, everybody in caucus, NDP caucus I've talked to is saying, yeah, it's on.
16: Really?
17: It's coming.
16: David Eby's going to go for it here.
17: Next week.
16: Wow.
17: I think issue the writ. Probably looking at an election date somewhere in the third week of October.
16: So late October.
17: Yeah. After the municipal elections.
16: Yeah.
17: It's all but a done deal. I mean, he could have a last minute change of heart. But, you know, they're ahead in the polls.
16: Yeah.
17: His approval rating is up. His opponents are completely disorganized and disarrayed and have at war with each other.
16: Splitting up into new parties.
17: New parties.
16: Parties being formed all over the place.
17: Yeah, you've got Peter Milbar establishing a party. You've got Mike Bernier with a party. These are former BC Liberals. Carolyn Finley's got a leadership crisis. They had an emergency caucus meeting last night.
16: Yeah.
17: Our understanding at Global is that at least two MLAs asked for her to resign.
16: Mm-hmm.
17: And she declined to do that. So when your opponent is basically sinking below the waves, now is the time to strike. You could argue, well, no, you should wait. You're only 2 years into a mandate, not even 2 years into a mandate. But he's going to use the argument. And he laid it out yesterday, I thought, in an interesting scrum with reporters. He laid out several points. One is that he's only got a one-seat majority with the death of Joan Phillip. He's got two members of his caucus are battling cancer. Painting this picture of instability.
16: He needs a new mandate.
17: Yeah. He needs a stronger mandate.
16: Yeah.
17: And he's going to try to run on the issue that he's the guy to take on Donald Trump.
16: Let's listen to him on this point. So here's Eby speaking yesterday here, making it very clear what's top of mind here for him. Let's listen.
18: One of our MLAs, Joan Phillip, tragically passed away this summer. And we have two MLAs with cancer. We have a one-vote majority. And so we're election-ready as the NDP. Elections BC should be election-ready. If there were an election right now, and I think it would be the question that is front of mind for so many Canadians, is what is the best direction for our province, given the incredible upheaval brought about by the Trump administration in our economy and in our politics in British Columbia. But again, I have no announcement to make about an election today.
16: Not today, but could it be next week?
17: Well, yeah,
16: does he want to run against Donald Trump?
17: I think that's kind of the way he's trying to frame this. He's hoping that's the ballot box question.
16: Right.
17: He better hope the ballot box question is not something like you're going too early.
16: Yeah.
17: You're not, you know, there's no need for this. And David Peterson in Ontario famously lost an election, which you covered.
16: Yeah.
17: Because he went too early, and there was no real pretense to do it. I think Eby can make the argument. There's so much upheaval right now. There's no question with a looming trade war, the ongoing Trump stuff going on, that, sure, a lot of people can buy. And I think that's the reason his approval rating's up since June, is because of the upheaval with the United States. And his approval's up. Doug Ford in Ontario is looking stronger because he's taking on Trump. So the more you talk about Donald Trump in terms of standing up to him, the better you're going to look to Canadians and British Columbians. And he's hoping that's the ballot box question.
16: Yeah.
17: But things can change.
16: And then he'll point his finger at the conservatives who had a private meeting with Pete Hoekstra, the U.S. ambassador, and then they came out of that meeting and said, put the American liquor back on the shelves.
17: Oh, the conservatives are
16: going to jump all over that.
17: Oh, and the conservatives continue to give him lots of ammunition. There's so many missteps on that side of the ledger. They're racked with internal strife. They're at each other's throats. People are leaving. I wouldn't be surprised if more people leave the conservative caucus soon. We'll see.
16: Okay.
17: I mean, we saw Claire Ratte's social media post yesterday calling out Carolyn Finley. So the member for Skeena saying that ever since she became leader, they're, in her words, a deeply divided caucus.
16: This is a devastating takedown by this conservative MLA, one of the ones who hasn't quit on Carolyn Finley.
17: And she's a very well-respected MLA.
16: One of the best they got.
17: She's carved out a reputation in the House that sets her apart from a lot of people.
16: Yeah.
17: In a very positive way.
16: Yeah. She talked about how she had made multiple attempts to reach the leader, reach Carolyn Finley herself, on the issue of caucus meetings, where she said Carolyn Finley did not show up. You know, just a brutal takedown.
17: She said Carolyn Finley called the caucus meetings herself and then didn't show up.
16: Yeah,
17: and
16: right.
17: won't talk to the caucus, won't talk to Claire. So this is a dysfunctional group of people. They're hardly a government in waiting.
16: Now, that said, Carolyn Finley asked about this morning. She's speaking this morning at the UBCM convention. Carolyn Finley asked about a potential early election. Here's what she said.
7: You see my team. They're a fabulous team. They're a winning team. They know what they're doing. They know that we are probably heading into a provincial election very soon. We're excited about that, and we're excited about doing it together.
1: Is your party ready for a snap election if it happens today?
7: We're always ready.
16: Okay. She was asked there, are you ready?
17: Well,
16: always ready.
17: There's no fundraising.
16: It's got to be some fundraising.
17: Very little.
16: It's dropped off from a lot of reports.
17: Almost a zero, according to our sources. We'll see if they can field 93 candidates. She talks about a team. The team is a fraction of what it was when she became leader. She's lost 9 people. She's going to lose more. So it's hardly a unified team going into an early election call. But again, unexpected things happen in elections. One thing about Carolyn Finley, we've seen her in the debates, these two debates they've had in Mission, Abbotsford Mission. She can hold her own.
16: She did well. She did well in those local debates.
17: She can hold her own.
16: Yeah.
17: We'll have our TV debate. It'll be interesting who's in that debate. But Carolyn will be there, and David Eby, and Emily Lowen.
16: The Green Greens leader.
17: Yeah.
16: What about these new parties? Would they be in a debate?
17: We'll see. We don't know yet. Millibar isn't even registered with Elections BC yet.
16: Let's have a listen to Millibar here. Now, Peter Millibar, of course, the former BC Conservative MLA, one of the many who quit, and he's forming his own political party at the legislature. He was asked about an early election. Here's what he said.
2: He tends to overplay his hand sometimes, and in this case, I think the public is not very well served by an early snap election, less than 2 years into a mandate, when he's been able to govern with the majority. If he wins the by-election, and obviously Joan Phillips riding as the safest NDP seat in the country, win that by-election, and you have a 5-seat majority. So I don't quite understand where he thinks he doesn't have the ability to still govern.
16: Okay, so he says the public is not well served by an early election. What did you say to me off the air?
17: Peter Millibar is not well served by an early election. He has no team in place. Right. He's not registered.
16: He doesn't even have a name.
17: Doesn't have a name.
16: Of his new party.
17: So he's getting caught flat-footed. I mean, he was almost.
16: How can he possibly run a campaign here? Is that even possible?
17: Interesting to see if he can do it. And whether he runs, again, 93 people, that's a lot of people to get to run for you in a very short period of time. So I think Millibar has to look at this as a two-election window cycle.
16: Wouldn't EB be smarter to wait a little while until this Millibar party gets off the ground and gets some recognition with the public? He splits the vote.
17: That was my take, wait a while to let Millibar establish a party and then get more names on the ballot.
16: Right, split the vote. You got to split your opponents.
17: Exactly, and that's not going to happen. Now, the conservatives are left with this fractured, party that in 2024, they rode a conservative wave, which was an anti-Trudeau wave.
16: Right.
17: A lot of candidates on both the NDP and the conservatives were picking up at the doorstep. People thought they were voting conservative to get rid of Justin Trudeau.
16: Yeah.
17: Even though it's a completely different election.
16: Yeah.
17: But, the electorate's not necessarily well-versed in all the nuances that come with elections. Well, that's gone. That conservative wave is gone. And federally, You've got Mark Carney now soaking up conservatives' support and soaking up New Democrats. And then provincially, you've got the conservative brand taking a hit as a result of that.
3: But this is a David Eby who just a few months ago looked like he was on the ropes and people were saying, should he be forced out as the leader and will he resign? All the controversy over that DRIPA legislation, the record high deficit, budget deficits. And now we're talking about he's in the lead and he's going to win.
17: Well,
3: is this a mirage here? Like, is he fooling himself?
17: I think he's benefiting from the fact that his opponent is so weak and divided. If this was a united opposition, I don't think he'd be going to the polls.
3: Yeah.
17: But it's a complete, we've never seen in BC history so many people leave a caucus and form another party.
3: Okay, speaking of history, you go back in history, you look at the precedents. Now, you mentioned David Peterson. People have got a long memory in Ontario, 1990. Okay, so you got to go back a long ways. Way ahead in the polls, calls a snap election, loses. Okay, so the public punished him because it was such a brazen...
17: But
3: power grab.
17: But he's also
3: now you compare that to John Horgan. Remember, John Horgan called an early snap election.
17: Yeah, people said you're going to pay for it,
3: and people said, "Oh, the people are going to rise up against you."
17: Quite the opposite.
3: And he won a big majority,
17: huge majority.
3: Right.
17: The other thing Peterson was up against, he was up against a competent opposition, Bob Rae and the NDP.
3: Yeah.
17: They were a government in waiting.
3: They weren't a competent government, though. They were a one-term disaster.
17: Although I think their problem was their own people, i.e., the public sector unions, turned on them.
3: Yes.
17: You know, big time, which was very short-sighted of them.
3: But this is a risk for Eby, but he must be calculating
17: that
3: this is a risk he's worth taking.
17: Yeah, calculated risk. All election calls are calculated risks.
3: Yeah.
17: This one is a calculated risk. I mean, he's trying to take advantage of the fact that the alternative is not attractive to people.
3: All right. Open the phone lines on this. Wow, lots going on here.
17: This is not a situation where the NDP is strong. It's just that the opponent is weak.
3: Right.
17: And that's really what this
3: election
17: is
3: banking on. That's what he's banking on. Now, I wonder, it's obviously risky for Eby here, but he appears to have made the calculation. It looks like he's going to go for it. Keith thinks he's going to go for it. I'm convinced on it, too. So phone me on this now. Do you want an election right now in British Columbia? Call me and let me know. 604-602-7373. You heard David Eby saying, we need stability in BC. I need a new mandate. He's doing this for you, okay, to give you a stable government, he says. Well, come on now. We know this is in his self-interest. Do you think voters would punish him? Is this like just a brazen power grab? Phone me and tell me your thoughts. And who will you vote for if the election gets called? I think it will get called. Who are you going to vote for? 604-602-7373 is the number to call. 604-602-7373. Baldry's Beat. This is Mike Smith. Back with your calls.
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0: Now, my riding is Dallas Brody. I'm definitely not voting for her. If she gets invited back into that conservative caucus, that is going to be noxious, and that is going to split that party even more. Thank you, gentlemen.
1: Thank you for the call.
2: Yeah, no, that's... Thanks, Georgie. Yeah, that's a real possibility. Will she run in Colchana? It's normally a very safe former BC Liberal, social credit, now BC Conservative. I mean, the NDP's vote has been inching up there. Mm-hmm. Breaking 30% in the last election. If Milibar and Dallas Brody and even the Conservatives run candidates there, the NDP will likely win.
1: Could they do some sort of non-competition pact where they agree to not run candidates in certain ridings to not split the vote?
2: They could do that, but I don't see that happening.
1: They don't like each other.
2: They don't like each other. No. They've got entirely different interests here. And Carrie Lynn Finley is very much... not interested in brokering deals with other parties, or she's on the record saying, we're not a big tent party. We're not interested in you.
1: Yeah.
2: So those people in favor of a big tent have left the little tent, hoping to build a bigger tent, but it's going to be tough.
1: Marianne in Victoria. Hi, Marianne. Go ahead.
3: Oh, good morning, Mike and Keith. So I was hoping for a moderate party to come out of the conservative movement. I'm a swing voter. I'll go with whoever I think we need at the time. And I was shocked when they elected her. I thought, that's it. It's over. Because she's too extreme, and she has no governing principle. She just wants to be MAGA. Like, she's MAGA North. And her husband and many of her followers are so extreme. It would have been a gong show. She would have just been attacking all the various special interest groups and First Nations people. It was a nightmare. So I'm happy that EB calls another election. I hope it wipes out her leadership.
1: And so are you going to vote for EB then? Are you going to vote NDP then?
3: Yeah, I am. I'm not a party member. I'm a swing voter.
1: Thank you.
2: I think there's a lot of people put themselves in the category of politically homeless.
1: They don't know what to do.
2: They don't know what to do.
1: A lot of people don't want this government. Like, a lot of people think the NDP have passed their best before.
2: Most people think the province is going in the wrong direction.
1: Right.
2: Right. But you got to, if you have to vote for someone, again, we said this on the air before, and I'm not the first person to coin this term. You don't have to be a 10 if your opponent's a 2 or 3. You only need to be a 4 or 5. And I think that's the situation EB finds himself in. Not that they're seen as great successes.
1: But they've got a weak opponent.
2: They got a weak opponent or a more unpalatable alternative.
1: Yeah. Daryl in South Surrey. Hi, Daryl. Go ahead.
4: Yes, gentlemen. I got to tell you something. This absolutely sickens me. We're going to go out. I Googled yesterday what a provincial election costs. The number I came up with was $84 million. So this government that can't run a hot dog stand without going broke is going to go out and borrow $84 million that we can't afford to hold an election that we don't need. You know, I mean, this is so typical NDP. So that's what I have to say on that. And just by the by, I love Dallas Brody. She speaks the truth, and the rest of them can't stand it because she does. They don't answer questions in question period. And
2: I think you're in the minority when it comes to Dallas Brody, so sorry about that.
1: 30 seconds, but he does sum up the potential backlash.
2: This is the one argument the EB is going to have to come up against, and that is, this is a complete waste of tax dollars.
1: Power grab.
2: And if Carolyn Finley plays that card, but she's not. She's saying, bring it on. You know, like, her first scrum with reporters today, great, let's have an election.
1: Well, I'm sure she'll say it is a power grab and it's a waste of money, but I'm going to fight. What option do I have?
2: But of course, I'm going to run hard. If she made that her mantra every day, this is unnecessary.
1: Yeah.
2: I think that kind of
1: doesn't work.
2: Well, I don't think she's going to do that.
1: Keith, thanks a lot. All right, that was Keith Baldry. That was Baldry's Beat. Thanks a lot for all your calls. Mike at cknw.com. If you did not get through. Okay, more on the apparently looming snap election call in British Columbia. David Eby pretty much tipping his hand, I thought, yesterday. I think he's going to go for it. We'll talk more about it next. Don't go anywhere.
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12: Global News at 10:30. Good morning. I'm John Strait. Prime Minister Mark Carney has welcomed the proposal to become the European Union's first associate member, delivering a speech today at the European Parliament.
13: We should secure our strategic autonomy through deep cooperation in the full range of strategic capabilities, including critical minerals, defense industrial capacity, AI and compute, energy security.
14: That's Carney's address in Strasbourg, France. It comes just one day after the European Commission President Ursula von der Leyen laid out a case for the unique alliance. Carney also said this close partnership would not mean creating a new bloc that would rival the world's greatest powers. Canada and the EU began to explore deepening their economic, political, and security ties in June 2025, but have since accelerated it after both Canadian and EU officials hinted at a significant new formal partnership that goes above and beyond the Canada-EU trade agreement. Carney saying the next steps will take place when Parliament is back in session.
13: We'll have a series of debates, I'm sure, in Parliament, relevant committees, and ultimately there will be a vote in the Canadian Parliament for the final structure of the alliance that we're working on. I observe that There has been a fair bit of preparation for this. Special envoy John Hannaford with his counterparts.
14: Meantime, U.S. President Donald Trump has called the potential alliance laughable. He says if Canada becomes the first associate member of the European Union, it could, quote, be a hostile act. He also adds that if this deal is done with bad intentions, he will heavily tariff Europe.
12: That's Global's Daria Zargar reporting. The city of Surrey says it's now carried out an enforcement operation at a controversial property in the Port Kells area. Global's Paul Johnson reports.
15: A trucking company had been hauling dozens of wrecked cars onto the property in recent weeks, and neighbors say that's not compliant with the current residential zoning status of the area.
16: Obviously, I don't know the origin of these cars, and some look new, some don't. Concern from a policing and a fire standpoint as well, this is not appropriate use of this property. It's residential zoned. I've submitted, along with that letter to, or email through the clerk's office into the mayor's office, and to date, I've had no response.
15: The city now says the vehicles have been removed, and Seven Horses Trucking told Global News they misunderstood the land use rules for the property and are working to bring their operation into full compliance. The site drew controversy last year when neighbors say Seven Horses hauled in a massive amount of fill and then stored a large number of steel pipes there in Surrey. Paul Johnson, Global News.
12: Revelstoke Search and Rescue say they were called Sunday night to Mount McPherson after two owners reported their Great Dane had torn its paw pads on a hike. Rescuers say the owners were exhausted from trying to get the 10-year-old dog off the mountain and were not prepared for overnight stays in alpine terrain as evening temperatures dropped toward freezing. Pictures shared by the group show the great and white Great Dane lying with her head up and her front paws bandaged, receiving pats on a wheel basket stretcher that rescuers say gave her a first-class ride back to the trailhead. Crews are out on the rescue until 1 a.m. the next morning, and both the dog and owners are reported safe. Global News Time, 10:33. Now the latest CKNW traffic.
17: We're going through Surrey. Lights are out for construction. 96 at 116th with flaggers on scene. But if you come across any uncontrolled intersections, use the always stop procedure. Ongoing SkyTrain construction has a closure of Fraser Highway between 140th and 96th with the detour in effect. And then there's reduced lanes from the closure stretching through to Langley till 200th. Northbound 200th has the right lane blocked at Industrial Avenue. 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In the CKNW Traffic Center, I'm Dawn Powers.
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12: Outside CKNW in downtown Vancouver, it's 15 degrees and sunny.
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21: I shared with our caucus when Cheryl did step down that she would ultimately be the manager of the campaign whenever our next election campaign is in British Columbia. We have continually told Elections BC, I tell my caucus all the time that we need to be election ready.
22: Okay, come on, it's on. You know it's on here. That's BC Premier David Eby speaking yesterday. So they've told Elections BC to be ready for a snap election. He's told his MLAs to be ready. He's already got a campaign manager there. Cheryl Oates, former chief of staff there at his office, will be the NDP campaign manager. He announced that yesterday. Yeah, you know, this is what EB's, I think he's going to go for. I think it's become very clear yesterday. He tipped his hand quite clearly here that an election is looming here in British Columbia. Now, is this a smart gamble for David Eby? Could the voters punish him for this? It's like a brazen power grab here. Of course, Eby sees his opponents divided, fighting among themselves. He obviously thinks this is the best time to go for it. 2 years early. Doesn't have to call an election for 2 years. It looks like we're going to be into one here in a matter of days. All right, let's discuss it now with my guest, Hamish Telford, political scientist, University of the Fraser Valley. Always grateful to him. Hamish, thanks a lot for coming on today.
23: You're welcome, Mike. Good morning.
22: Good morning to you, Hamish. Okay, you've seen a lot of this type of hints and speculation here. What's your gut tell you? Are we going to an election?
23: Oh, I think so. I think the only unknown here is what date. You know, is he going to call this snap election before we even have the by-election in Mission, or is he going to wait for the result of that? I've got my calendar out looking at dates. The election has to be on a Saturday. The 17th is the municipal dates. The 31st is Halloween. I don't know if he wants to call it on Halloween, so the 24th would be a possibility. Or yeah. Then you'd have to wait into November. It has to be at least a 32-day campaign, up to 38 days. So you look at the possible Saturdays and count backwards as to when he's going to call it.
22: Okay, why would EB do this now? He's still got 2 years to go. He's got that majority in the House, but obviously it's a razor-thin one. But he doesn't have to do this. Why is he doing it?
23: I think he wants to capitalize on the disarray on the other side of the House and in the opposition. He was under a lot of pressure a couple of years ago to call a snap election when John Rustad was flailing as leader of the Conservative Party, and he didn't do it. I don't think David Eby is inherently a risk taker. He said, no, we're going to stick by the scheduled election date, and it nearly cost him the government. And yeah. So I don't think he wants to make that mistake again. And he sees perhaps a once-in-a-career opportunity here to win a comfortable majority against a deeply divided opposition.
22: Okay, I think that's a great point. He did have an opportunity to go early last time when there was turmoil on the opposition benches, and he didn't go for it, and he won that election by an eyelash, nearly blew it. Do you think that's looming large in his head here? He doesn't want to risk that again. Maybe he thinks, this is the best chance I got.
23: I think that's absolutely right. Look, if Kerry Lynn Finley wins this by-election in Abbotsford, Mission, the legislature resumes. She's a very able performer and debater. I think once she gets into question period, she'll really hold the premier's feet to the fire, and she may be able to claw her way back. The other fledgling parties may get themselves organized as well. Perhaps there's some merger or coalition on the other side that emerges out of that. Who knows what the political landscape looks like in 6 months from now. And I don't think David Eby wants to give the opposition the chance to get themselves sorted out.
22: Okay, speaking of that by-election in Abbotsford, Mission, scheduled for September 26th, so just 9 days away, if he calls a snap general election in the meantime, what happens to that by-election? Is that by-election canceled then?
23: That would be my understanding, that it would be canceled. And
22: right.
23: You know, David Eby would have to answer those questions along with, why are you calling a snap election when we're in the midst of a trade war with the United States? You know, 3 weeks ago, you called this by-election, and now you're canceling it to have a general election. Why didn't you just call the general election 3 weeks ago if that's what you wanted to do? So he's going to face these questions. Remember, John Horgan called the snap election back in 2020 during COVID, and he had to spend the better part of a week trying to explain why he'd called a snap election. And he gave us this sort of song and dance that the governing arrangement with the Greens had broken down, and the Green Party said, no, we're fine. You know, he got his majority. It turned out that it worked for him, but he did have to spend the first week explaining himself. And I think Eby would have to do the same here.
22: I wonder if that is looming large in Eby's mind here as he calculates this, that John Horgan went early. Horgan called that snap election, and there were a lot of predictions. The voters are going to backlash against you. They're going to punish you for this. This is a power grab. And it didn't happen. He won that big majority. Do you think that is factoring in Eby's mind?
23: It may do. I would caution him against that. I think what we saw last time was that may have really been a victory for Bonnie Henry, who was so incredibly popular at that point in the pandemic. And the NDP managed an electoral victory off her performance. He doesn't have a backup here. It's only him. And of course, the bogeyman, Donald Trump.
22: Yeah, speaking of Trump, speaking to Hamish Telford here now from the University of the Fraser Valley, are we into a snap election call here looming? I believe EB's going to go for it here. I think he tipped his hand very clearly yesterday. Let's have a listen to EB justifying this. Now, speaking of Trump, Hamish, let's listen to EB on this point, because he sets up the scenario, how he wants this campaign to unfold. He wants to make this election about Donald Trump and fighting against Trump and Trump's threat to British Columbia. Let's listen to him here, then we'll discuss.
21: One of our MLAs, Joan Phillip, tragically passed away this summer. and we have two MLAs with cancer. We have a one-vote majority. And so we're election ready as the NDP. Elections BC should be election ready. If there were an election right now, and I think it would be the question that is front of mind for so many Canadians, is what is the best direction for our province, given the incredible upheaval brought about by the Trump administration in our economy and in our politics in British Columbia. But again, I have no announcement to make about an election today.
0: Okay, so you heard EB sort of framing this as an election about Trump, like who is best positioned to protect the province against the threat of the Trump trade war and the Trump tariffs. Do you think that's a winning argument for him?
23: Well, it was a winning argument for Mark Carney, and it was a winning argument for Doug Ford, who called a snap election in Ontario. And so, you know, it may work out for him as well. I think perhaps the strongest argument that David Eby could make is that as things are scheduled, our next election in 2028 would coincide with the next American presidential election. If we have an election now and he gets a majority government, then that would see BC through the Trump era and through the next general election. The timing of our next general election to coincide with the American election is not good at all. So perhaps that would weigh in the minds of voters.
0: Okay, let's talk about EB's opponent here, Carrie Lynn Findlay, the leader of the BC Conservative Party. Findlay speaking today at the UBCM convention in Vancouver. She was asked about an early election call this morning, and here's what she said a short time ago. Let's listen.
1: You see my team. They're a fabulous team. They're a winning team. They know what they're doing. They know that we are probably heading into a provincial election very soon. We're excited about that, and we're excited about doing it together.
2: Is your party ready for a snap election if it happens as well?
1: We're always ready.
0: Okay. Is your party ready for an election? Her answer was, we're always ready. She said she's excited about a snap election call here, that they've got a great team. Well, she's got a smaller team. She's had nine MLAs quit on her over her leadership here. Hamish Telford, what do you think about her position right now going into a snap election like this?
23: Oh, she's got so much to sort out. You know, for the last 3 weeks, her mind has been focused entirely on this by-election. And if that rug is pulled out from under her, then she has to sort of start all over again. Which riding is she going to run in? Is she going to continue to run in Abbotsford Mission, or she have another riding in mind, as well as recruiting or candidates to run in areas where they don't currently have seats? So it would be a huge turnaround for this, and presumably the NDP has sort of been planning for this for most of the summer, and they would be off to a faster start than the Conservatives. I think this is the last thing Carrie Lynn Findlay needs.
0: Okay, I was just talking to an insider about this last night, and they said the NDP have got a lot of money in the bank right now that they're prepared to spend in an election campaign. The BC Conservatives, well, maybe not so much. I mean, there's been lots of reports about some of the donations to the party have dried up a bit in the past few weeks with all the turmoil. Do you think that's factoring in EB's mind? Maybe the Conservatives don't have a lot of money here to spend on a campaign.
23: Oh, I'm sure it is. Money is critical to every election campaign. And as you say, the NDP are financially comfortable. And I think the donors have been reserving judgment over the course of the summer on the Conservatives. But I don't think donors are ready to donate to any other political entity right now, Centre BC or the Millibar Party. I think people opposing the NDP don't know where to park their money and may not donate money to any of these entities if they don't see them as a viable alternative to the NDP and actually viable candidate or party to win an election.
0: Okay, Hamish, final question for you. What's your prediction here? Do you think we're into an election next week?
23: I thought initially that he was going to wait for the by-election results. I think he's going to pull the plug before that, so probably this weekend or early next week.
0: Hamish, thanks for coming on today.
23: You're welcome, Mike.
0: All right, that's Hamish Telford, University of the Fraser Valley. Yeah, he's convinced, so am I. I think EB's clearly going to go for it here. A snap election this fall. Now, it's risky, right? May the public potentially punish him for this? This has happened before. We've seen some other politicians decide, oh, this is the best time to go. I'm ahead in the polls. My opponents are divided. I'm going to call a snap election here. Go early.
22: And then it backfires. Now, the most famous example on that is David Peterson, the Liberal government in Ontario, way ahead in the polls, called an early election a year early, and the NDP beat him in that one. Could that happen here? Could this backfire on EB? Is this a bad bet for him? I think he's calculated this is his best chance. His best chance is to go right now while his opponents are divided, fighting among themselves. Carrie Lynn Finley does not have a seat in the legislature. She just had 9 MLAs quit on her. We've had all these new parties forming on the right. The vote is split and divided among his opponents. This is his best shot. He wants to run against Donald Trump. You heard him say there, this is going to be an election about how I'm going to protect the province from Donald Trump. The conservatives, remember the conservatives said, oh, we've had a meeting with Trump's ambassador here. Let's put the alcohol, the American alcohol, back on the shelf. You can bet that'll be in an NDP TV commercial. You watch. All right, phone me on this one now. Take a break. Come back. Open the phone lines. This election's coming. I'm convinced of it now. Phone me and tell me your thoughts on it here. Do you think EB is doing the right thing? Do you think this is just a brazen power grab by EB? Do you think he has to do this? Do you think the voters will punish him? I remember people said the same thing about John Horgan when he went early. They said, oh, they'll backlash against Horgan. Didn't happen. He won. Do you think that'll happen here? Who are you going to vote for if this election is called? We're looking at an election date in late October. Who are you going to vote for? Phone me, let me know, okay? 604-602-7373 is the number to call me. 604-602-7373. This is Mike Smith, back with your calls.
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22: Okay, talking about an early snap election call by BC Premier David Eby. Is he going to roll the dice on this next week? I think so. He certainly seemed to tip his hand on it yesterday. Election fever has hit British Columbia. I think we could be into an election next week. Let's go to your phone calls now. Ron and Burnaby. Hi, Ron. Go ahead.
11: Hey, Mike, I'm just so disgusted at what's going on in BC. You have all the guys on the right. So you have Milibar, who's just sour grapes. He didn't get elected, so he goes off in the corner whining. And then you have all these others that were happy to run as conservatives and get elected, and now they don't want Finley. Now, maybe Finley's not the right person, but she's like a bad smell in the refrigerator. She won't go away. Get someone who's electable. Then you got this little weasel, E-Day, and he's going to sneak up the middle. Mike, set an election date. Every 4 years, I can tell you in the U.S., 5 years from now, 10 years, 100 years from now, what the date's going to be. It's set. They right. kind of screw around with all the dates, and they play games, and we're going to get stuck with another 4 years of these commies in Victoria. Anyway,
22: okay.
11: That's my date.
22: Thank you very much for the call. Well, we supposedly have so-called fixed election dates in Canada, too. So the next scheduled election in British Columbia is supposed to be 2 years from now, but it's a fixed election date, it's a scheduled election date, unless it's not, right? Unless the premier decides he wants to go early. That's effectively the system we got. So we'll see how the voters feel about this one now. Would they punish Eby for doing this? This is a brazen power grab he's doing here, right? He doesn't have to do it. He could continue to govern here. Do the voters backlash against him? That's going to be a key focus on this campaign here. Jeff in Vancouver. Hi, Jeff.
13: Good morning, Mike. I would like to have been on with you and Keith. My prediction is it's a colossal mistake on Eby's part, and the new Peter Party, or whatever it'll end up being called, will win.
22: Well, we'll see. Thank you very much for that. Now, Peter Miliband is the former Conservative MLA, one of the many who quit because of Carrie Lynn Finley's leadership. He says he's setting up his own political party at the legislature. They do not have a name yet. Now, they have a good handful of MLAs who've decided to join him. So I think that's potentially a factor here. But they don't have a name. I doubt they have any money. I doubt they have any organization. They don't have any candidates. So that's a tall order for him to get something up and running this quickly. David in Victoria. Hi, David. Go ahead.
14: Hi, Mike. Yeah, I hope he calls an election. You know, I dare him to run on his record and what he's done to BC with his ideology and things like that. Our medical is still in a horrendous situation. He's proud of a $14 billion deficit. I'll devote every waking minute I have to making sure he loses the election.
22: Okay,
14: people
22: David.
14: BC, wake up. People in BC, wake up and get these guys out of here.
22: Thank you, David, for the call. He's going to have to defend his record. He wants it to be about Trump. He wants to run against Donald Trump here and try to say that Carrie Lynn Finley is sort of in Trump's pocket. That's the way he wants to frame this. But I think he'll have to defend his record. Jerry in Vancouver. Jerry, 30 seconds here.
15: Hey, Mike. Jerry Gianco here. What a mess. I mean, I wouldn't vote for Eby for nothing. So you got bad, worse, and horrible. Take your pick.
22: Thank you.
15: I guess I'd have to go with Peter Miliband, you know.
22: Thank you, Jerry. Thank you, Jerry, for the call. Nice to hear from you. Okay, thank you for all the calls. More calls coming in. Obviously, red-hot topic today. If you did not get through, please send me an email. Let me know how you feel about this one today. Do you think EB will be punished for doing this? Is this a winning gamble he's making? Who are you going to vote for? Mike at CKNW.com. All right, when we come back, electric scooters. It's been the summer of the electric scooter, hasn't it? They've been everywhere. Now municipal governments and leaders speaking up. They want something done about all the accidents and the hazards from these e-scooters. That's next.
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34: Global News at 11. Good morning. I'm John Strait. Carrie Lynn Finley giving a speech at the Union of BC Municipalities Convention in Vancouver this morning, vowing to stay on as Conservative leader.
35: We are the most viable alternative to the NDP. We have the most numbers. We have the most funding. We have a 42,000 member strong party. Who else can say that? No one.
34: The speech coming after an emergency caucus meeting last night where Global News learned two of Finley's MLAs asked her to step down. Nine Conservative MLAs have left the party in recent weeks. Meantime, Elections BC says it's making preparations in case an election is called early, such as inquiring about spaces for voting places, restocking supplies like ballot boxes, and preparing to recruit election officials. Agency says the landscape in BC, supply chain challenges, and recent public commentary mean they're in a state of increased readiness. Premier David Eby says he's told his legislators that they need to be election ready amid disruption posed by the trade war with the U.S. The province has a fixed election date set for October 2028. Federal Conservative leader Pierre Poilievre is trying to rally his caucus ahead of Parliament's return. Global's Gillian Piper reports on the party's caucus meeting in Penticton.
0: It's Pierre Poilievre's last chance to rally his political troops ahead of Parliament's return.
4: Criticizing a government's costly decisions and championing people, the people who are paying the price, is therefore a great act of patriotism.
0: The opposition leader kicking off his caucus retreat with his signature affordability message.
4: Our number one priority when we get back to the House, number one priority, is to save you money.
0: But it may take more to boost muted party morale. The Conservatives have lagged behind the Liberals by double digits in national polls for months. The trade war between Donald Trump and Mark Carney has been taking up most of the political oxygen, with the Prime Minister's attempts to pivot away from the U.S. even gaining support from former Conservative Prime Minister Stephen Harper. Something the Conservatives here are shrugging off. Multiple Conservative MPs tell Global News that there is division within caucus on how the party should handle Canada's relationship with the states. But the Canada U.S. critic downplaying those disagreements.
34: Prime Minister Mark Carney addressing the European Parliament this morning.
5: Canada and Europe should secure our strategic autonomy through deep cooperation in the full range of strategic capabilities, including critical minerals, defense industrial capacity, AI and compute, energy security, space and payments. We should move towards seamless digital trade and non-agricultural goods and a wide range of services.
34: His speech in Strasbourg, France, comes one day after the EU offered Canada a chance to become its first associate member. Fires destroyed a waterfront home in Deep Cove. Heavy flames and smoke could be seen coming from the house on Strathcona Place just after 5 o'clock yesterday afternoon. Brittany lives nearby.
6: What I heard was what sounded like half a dozen fire trucks. The sirens were extremely loud and piercing, so I ran over to the edge of my house, which overlooks the ocean, and that is when I started to see the smoke, and I put two and two together, and it was quite a lot of smoke at this time, and I realized that there was a big fire in the neighborhood.
34: No one was hurt, but a dog is missing. In sports, the Canadian Soccer Championship semifinals, Montreal beating the Whitecaps 2-1 last night. Montreal wins the aggregate series 3-2. Vancouver Canucks are back in the Okanagan for training camp starting today. Global's Claudia Van Emmerich is speaking with Penticton Mayor Julius Bloomfield and fans about the excitement of having the team in town.
7: It's not about dollars. This is about status. This is about saying, yeah, the Canucks like Penticton. The Canucks like to come to Penticton. It's a feather in our cap, that's for sure, and it makes us feel good.
8: The Vancouver Canucks are coming back to the South Okanagan Event Center for their training camp for the third year in a row, giving fans here another rare opportunity to get truly up close and personal with professional hockey.
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13: And many also proud the team keeps sticking to the Peach City year after year.
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25: Ongoing water main work in downtown Vancouver is on Davie between Thurlow and Butte, with reduced lanes affecting traffic both ways. You're also going to find Oak Street closed between West 10th and West 12th Avenue. And ongoing water main work is on East 49th between Cambie and Fraser Street. 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In the CKNW Traffic Center, I'm Dawn Powers.
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34: Now the Global Sky Tracker weather. Sunny today with a high of 24. Tonight clear, low of 12. Tomorrow more sun, high of 24, low of 12. And Saturday, Sunday, and Monday, mix of sun and cloud, highs of 24, lows of 10. Outside CKNW in downtown Vancouver, 16 degrees and sunny. Now the business news, Dow 323, TSX gaining 369, Canadian dollars trading higher, 71.49 cents U.S. Global News Time, 11:06. I'm John Strait.
1: It's what's happening right now. 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
2: The one that I could remember was a 14-year-old boy who was riding a scooter, and unfortunately, he was in an accident. He ended up having a bleed, brain bleed, where we had to transfer him to a trauma center.
3: My message is for parents not to be buying these for their children. They are not toys.
12: The voices of emergency room doctors talking about the surge of injuries from electric scooters among our kids. Road rash, broken bones, and worse, including, as you heard in that clip, devastating brain injuries. BC Children's Hospital says the number of kids showing up in the ER with e-scooter injuries has more than doubled. We saw a young woman in Vancouver die after an e-scooter accident this summer. Not wearing a helmet, she hit a car, hit her head on the pavement, lost her life. Now BC mayors and councillors are speaking out about the patchwork of rules and regulations we've got on e-scooters and electric bikes, too. It's been a big topic this week at the Union of BC Municipalities gathering in Vancouver. Mayors and councillors calling on the provincial government to step in here with some clarity. If you just take a look across Metro Vancouver, electric scooters, they're legal in some municipalities. They are illegal in others. You can have a situation where an e-scooter is legal on one side of the street. It's illegal on the other because they're on a municipal boundary. I've got Nathan Pahal standing by to talk about this. First, have a listen to Patrick Johnstone here, the mayor of New West. Have a listen.
14: Right now, rules governing electric scooters and other devices differ from one municipality to another in a province with more than 160 municipalities. Provincial legislation does not reflect current street design or transportation choices, and municipalities do not consistently receive data that we need to identify risks and make evidence-based improvements to our road networks.
12: All right. Mayors and councillors speaking out. They want action on this one. Let's discuss it with my guest now, Nathan Pahal, the mayor of Langley City. Mayor Pahal, thanks a lot for coming on today.
15: Good morning.
12: Good morning to you. Thanks a lot for doing it. Can you just remind the listeners, what is the status of these e-scooters in Langley City? They're illegal there, right?
15: They are. They are illegal, but I mean, we're not going around arresting everybody with an e-scooter, obviously, but it's really a hot mess of regulations in Metro Vancouver and BC. And what folks may not know is we've been under sort of a perpetual pilot program since 2021. And I think just recently, as a few days ago, we've been told that they want to study it more for another 4 years. and, you know, we really just need clear provincial regulations now.
12: Yeah, no kidding. I mean, when you think about the patchwork around Metro Vancouver, there's a lot of confusion. As you mentioned, in your municipality, Langley City, these e-scooters are illegal. But across the street, Langley Township, they are legal. Do I got that right?
15: Yeah, and it doesn't really cover all the devices and use cases and where people can ride, where they cannot. It's really confusing. I mean, I've heard from our residents that, you know, they'd like to be able to use these devices safely, but they don't know how. The devices go from anything from like a kid's toy to 50 kilometers an hour. I talked to our officer in charge of the Langley detachment just this morning. In no particular order, the top three concerns in our community is speeding, homelessness, and e-scooters.
12: Yeah, I've heard from a lot of people on this one, too. I mean, these e-scooters are everywhere now, and we see a lot of people breaking the rules because you're supposed to be 16 years old. You're supposed to ride a helmet. You're not supposed to ride in the sidewalk. You're supposed to go a maximum of 25 kilometers an hour. Do you hear a lot of complaints from your constituents that people aren't following those rules?
15: Oh, absolutely. I mean, you know, myself, I've had someone whiz by as well. So, you know, what I want to be clear here is we really do want to have like consistent regulations across BC and in Langley. And we want to have people be able to use these devices safely because, you know, the cat's out of the bag on this one. There is some benefit to using these devices. You know, it helps people have another choice. Out of congestion, it can help reduce congestion during pickup and drop off at schools. But, you know, a 13-year-old shouldn't be on a device that can go 40 kilometers an hour, right?
12: No.
15: And we need to have that sort of a little bit more spelled out. And likewise, you shouldn't, you know, there are certain places where you'd want to have a scooter on a bike lane, right? And in certain contexts, that's wrong or illegal today. So we really just need some clear, rational guidance here because right now, there's nothing really.
12: Langley City Mayor Nathan Pahal is my guest talking about e-scooters everywhere in BC. Does the government need to step in with some clear rules, regulations, and laws on this? I think they do. Right now, we got a confusing patchwork here. Let's have a listen to Mike Farnworth, the minister responsible on this. Here he is.
16: We are halfway through the that pilot project, which involves about 34 communities around the province. The information from that will help determine what changes and regulations need to take place.
12: Okay, so like you said, they're still studying this. They're looking at the statistics on it. I don't know if they're looking at injury statistics, death statistics, brain injury statistics. I think they should. These things are dangerous for our kids. But what exactly would you like to see the provincial government do here?
15: Yeah, so I think there's a few things. The first is really look at what kind of device kids could have at what age. So I think, you know, if you can go, you know, 10 kilometers an hour on a kick scooter to middle school, that's a lot different than, say, if you're, you know, 16 plus than if you're an adult. We need to have, with that, regulations on, you know, what you can buy and sell in BC. We've also heard from folks that have accessibility challenges. There's other classes of devices that are illegal, but would allow them to travel around the communities easier. We'd like to include those in. So it's really recognizing that class of devices and what you can use as like a kid, sort of a teenager and an adult. Education is such a huge component. I know parents and kids, seniors, we all want to do the right thing. When I was younger, I remember we had like a bike rodeo. We learned about wearing a helmet. We learned how to use sidewalks and we learned how to ride on the street. That stuff doesn't exist. That's a huge part that the government needs to step up and educate us on. I remember when helmets became legal in BC, there was a huge education campaign to make sure that people understood that. And it was coupled with positive enforcement with police as well. So there's a lot that can be done to improve the safety for British Columbians so that both the users and those that interact with the devices, if you're a pedestrian, you know, don't have to worry about getting blindsided by one.
12: Mm. Okay, what about electric bikes? Because electric scooters, I think, are the big one top of mind for a lot of people. But a lot of concern now being raised about electric bicycles, especially those electric dirt bikes, almost look like a little mini motorcycle. Are there concerns around that as well?
15: Oh, absolutely. So, I mean, those are probably the most dangerous type of device. And quite frankly, they shouldn't be on roads. So.
12: Mm. So what, you just want those to be, I mean, they I
15: it's
12: guess
15: like
12: they
15: a dirt
12: are,
15: bike, right?
12: Yeah,
15: you don't want a dirt bike on your road, right?
12: Yeah. And aren't those illegal already?
15: Yes.
12: So what do you need then? More enforcement?
15: It is. It's enforcement, but it's consistency. Because I understand that, again, it's just such a mess of regulations that it can be difficult. So it's just really incorporating all these modern devices into the Motor Vehicle Act.
12: Okay, you mentioned that, I think you said the cat's already out of the bag on this one, you know?
15: Yeah.
12: I've heard people say, why don't they ban these e-scooters? They should be illegal. Do you think that's something that should be considered, or is it just, like, too late?
15: I think, you know, not to go back in time, but when bicycles came out, they were a menace to the road, right? When cars came out, they were a menace to society. You can look at old newspaper articles. This happens when a new technology comes into place. What we can do, though, is not get more people injured and work as quickly as possible to have proper regulation.
12: Okay, final question. What precisely, if you could speak to Premier David Eby about this afternoon, what would be your main message to him?
15: My main message is pretty much every municipality, if not all municipalities in BC, want to have the safe operation of these devices. We're all calling for provincial-wide regulation. We've studied it for long enough. Let's this move it forward, and I think it would be a huge win.
12: Thanks for coming on to talk about this today.
15: Yeah, anytime.
12: All right, I appreciate that a lot. That is Nathan Pahal, the mayor of Langley City. Yeah, more and more municipalities calling for clarity, consistency on electric scooters. They're legal some places, illegal in others. Nathan Paul, the mayor of Langley City, they are illegal. So it's illegal to have ride an e-scooter in Langley City. Right next door, Langley Township, it is legal. So this is the crazy thing. You can have some parts of Metro Vancouver where an e-scooter is legal on one side of the street and illegal on the other side. Meanwhile, you see a lot of rules being broken on here. People speeding, riding without a helmet. Do you think we need more police enforcement here?
4: Scooters do have authority to stop people on e-scooters, especially if they're behaving in erratic or unsafe ways. But first and foremost, our goal is education.
12: BPD spokesperson Tanya Vizentin there saying that, yeah, they could write tickets, but they're trying to educate people instead about how to ride these things safely. I'm not sure that's working so well. Have a listen to Vic Leach on an earlier show. He wants to go even further than that.
17: Insured and have a license plate on them and the people that are operating it, they need to take some type of instruction courses because it's too dangerous to be out there just sort of like, oh, I can operate this. You know, that's going to help curtail a lot of these problems that we're having.
12: Okay, so he says they should be licensed, insured, mandatory training. Over to you now. Phone me and tell me your thoughts on this. If you ride an e-scooter yourself, of course I'd love to hear from you. Phone me and tell me what you think of them. If you've ever had an accident or a close call with an e-scooter, phone me. Have these things become a hazard on our road? 604-602-7373 is the number to call me. 604-602-7373. This is Mike Smith back with your calls.
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12: Okay, talking about electric scooters, BC mayors and city councillors calling for the government to step in here with clear rules, laws, and regulations. We got a real patchwork of laws on this stuff right now. Rick and Delta. Hi, Rick. Go ahead.
7: Yeah, Mike, I must say I cannot understand what kind of moronic parents would allow a 10, a 12, even a 14-year-old out on our roadways on these things. I mean, as a parent, their primary job is to keep their kids safe. It's insanity. So my theory would be find the living bejesus out of the parents.
12: Thank you for that. We have seen some precedent for that.

0: brick and mortar stores. That way they could be monitored and they'd have to be licensed to the person buying them. And that would help us regulate the speed levels on them, right? Because you can take these into these shops and have them jailbroke, and something that's set to only go 30K, you can change it to 60, 80, whatever.
1: Yeah.
0: So tracking it like that, that would also ensure we're not getting a lot of defective batteries that are going to blow up and start house fires. And, you know, that would be much easier to just keep an eye on who has them.
1: Yeah, thank you. Thank you, Jasper, for the call. One of the big concerns here is speeding. It's supposed to be 25 clicks an hour. That's supposed to be the maximum speed. And we all know, we've all seen these things zipping by and booking it much faster than that. And you're right. A lot of these e-scooters can be hacked so that they can go faster than how they were originally designed. Chris in Penticton. Hi, Chris. Go ahead.
2: Hey, Mike, I love your program. And, you know, timely conversation, because I had about a 13, 14-year-old go by. I don't know why he's not in school, but no helmet and, you know, just oblivious. I watched a situation on the walkway we have on Okanagan Lake, where a father with two kids that had helmets, thank heavens they had helmets, but he had the two kids get on one of these rental scooters with him behind them, like on the scooter. And I made the comment, I said, like, you know, you're not supposed to have other people on when you're on it. And his answer to me was, fuck off. Oh, sorry. Sorry. was that you're not the RCMP. Piss off.
1: Okay. I think I get where you're going, Chris. Thank you very much for that. Listen, I have seen personally a lot of rule breaking like this, and including with little kids. I remember I was coming into work one day. I ride my bike into work. Okay, just a normal pedal power bike. And one day I was coming in, two little kids on one of these e-scooters come flying out of a side road, nearly hit me. I had to scream at these kids. They looked at me. They didn't see me. They almost hit me. No helmets. I wasn't mad. I was like more concerned about these kids. I told them, guys, you've got to be so much more careful. You shouldn't be riding these things. It's dangerous. So I feel sorry. I feel worried for these little kids who are riding these things and getting hurt. Sam in Maple Ridge. Sam, we got 30 seconds. Go ahead.
3: You know, I just wanted to, touch on the last caller that talked about parents having to be responsible and get heavily fined. You know, I don't see how these things are different than bicycles. You know, people need a way to get around. Kids need to participate in the economy. They need to get around. These e-scooters are here. They're a viable way to get around. You know, of course, there's always going to be some danger, as there is with bicycling.
1: Thank you for that. Yeah, I think there's a really good argument to be made that the genie's out of the bottle, right? I mean, you can't put it back in. You can't put the toothpaste back in the tube. These things are here, and I think the government needs to do a way better job on it. Thanks a lot for all your calls on it. When we come back, 5,000 gang members, more guns than the police. That's what the Lawrence Bishnoi gang has claimed in a letter sent to Canadian police authorities. They say, we will rule in Canada. We'll tell you all about it next.
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10: Global News at 11:30. Good morning. I'm Emma Albert. Local leaders are calling on the province to do more to tackle street disorder.
11: We know what needs to happen. And so the time for the excuses, the time for the malaise, the time for the dithering, that's over. People in this province want to see action, they want to see it now, and they want to see results that they can see on their streets.
10: That's Port Coquitlam Mayor Brad West, who along with Vancouver Mayor Ken Sim were among the politicians invited to sign a billboard in downtown Vancouver. The billboard calls on the BC government to adopt 5 measures. Those include making addictions and mental health an immediate priority, a fully funded justice system, and no homeless encampments where shelter options exist. The gathering follows a survey by the group Save Our Streets that found 2/3 of British Columbians have no faith in the justice system. Nearly half of the respondents in the poll also claim they fear for the safety of their family. A man from Alberta has been charged in connection with arson at Burnaby Hospital 6 years ago. RCMP say the 29-year-old man was living in the area at the time when the fire broke out at the height of the COVID pandemic back in November 2020. The fire caused major damage and triggered a multi-year investigation across several jurisdictions, including RCMP in Strathcona County, Alberta. The man was charged last week with 1 count of arson with disregard for human life. The accused was already in custody in Alberta on unrelated charges. BC's police watchdog is investigating after a youth was seriously injured while jumping from the roof of a school. The Independent Investigations Office and RCMP say it began Wednesday morning when police were called to a home in Cranbrook where a youth was alleged to have threatened people with a knife. Police say the youth ran off and was found on the roof of a nearby school. Officers say they evacuated the school out of an abundance of caution, then set up a containment and tried to communicate with the suspect. Shortly after 10 a.m., a.m. Police say the youth jumped from the roof and is now hospitalized with serious injuries. The IAO says it's now looking into police actions or inactions in the case, while the RCMP is saying no further details will be released as the independent investigation takes place. A new survey has found Canada is getting slightly less noisy, although there are still some concerns. According to a research co-poll, 56% of Canadians think their city or town is noisier now than last year, but that's down 7% from 2025. In BC, though, more than two-thirds of respondents, 65%, say the problem is worse, down just 5%. The biggest noise nuisances for British Columbians are from construction and vehicle traffic. The main nuisance reported in Atlantic Canada, dogs barking. Global News time is 11:33 now for the latest CKNW traffic.
12: In Coquitlam, ongoing roadwork is at the intersection of David Avenue and Pipeline, affecting traffic all ways. In Port Coquitlam, roadwork is on the Maryhill Bypass at the Coquitlam River Bridge, affecting traffic both directions. Moving over to New Westminster, Front Street is closed between East Columbia and Begbie. You could try Royal instead. And then there's ongoing roadwork East Columbia, Cumberland, affecting traffic both ways. 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
10: Now for the Global Sky Tracker weather today. Sunny skies with a high of 19. Tonight, clear skies with a low of 12. Tomorrow, similar conditions. Sunny once again with a high of 19 and some overnight cloudy periods with a low of 12. On to the weekend, Saturday through to Monday, we're going to see a mix of sun and clouds and a high of 20. Outside CKNW in downtown Vancouver, it's 18 degrees. Global News time is 11:34. I'm Emma Albert.

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1: Okay, let's talk about these extortion rackets that have been terrorizing small businesses, primarily South Asian in Surrey, elsewhere in British Columbia, and across Canada. A lot of this mayhem has been traced to the notorious Lawrence Bishnoi gang that operates out of India. Now, this gang has now been declared a terrorist entity in Canada. And now we've got the full text of a letter that this gang sent to police and authorities in Canada. And it's outrageous, the claims and threats that this gang makes, claiming they got thousands of members, they got more guns than the police, they're going to take over Canada. The way these people operate is absolutely brazen, not only in this letter, but in the shootings and the arsons they carry out. I've got Phil Gursky standing by to discuss. First, have a listen to this report. This is Global News reporter Taya Fast.
2: A chilling claim made to the Abser Police Department last year is now coming to light. The Indian-based Bishnoi gang allegedly boasting it has up to 1,000 foot soldiers ready to carry out shootings across Canada.
3: I can acknowledge that the Abser Police Department did receive a letter back in August of 2025. That letter was shared with our law enforcement partners, not only in the Lower Mainland, but across Canada.
2: News of the letter has sent shockwaves through the South Asian community, already living through months of extortion threats and violence.
4: The community is really frustrated and afraid.
5: It's a shocking letter to hear those types of numbers.
1: Okay, and now we're learning more about the contents of this letter, which has been released in full, in which this gang claims they have 5,000 members in Canada, more guns than the police. We will rule in Canada, they claim in this letter. Now, a lot of this is obviously like gangland bravado, but here's what you can't dismiss. The violence is real. We're talking shootings, arsons, extortion, people being recruited to carry out attacks for money. And the brazen way that this gang operates here, shooting up homes and businesses, videotaping all of it, uploading it to social media. It's outrageous how this group is operating. How can the police get on top of this? Let's discuss it with my guest now, Phil Gursky. Phil is a former CSIS agent. And Phil is a writer and a former intelligence analyst at CSIS, the Canadian Security Intelligence Service. His new book, 9/11, The Unfinished Battle. And I'm always grateful for his time. Phil, thanks a lot for coming on today.
6: Hey, Mike, how are you today?
1: I'm doing good, Phil. Thanks a lot for doing this. Let's start with this letter itself. You know, we've now got the full text of this letter. Outrageous, some of the claims in this thing about the size of this gang. They got more guns. They got more guys. They got more gangsters and police in our country. What was your reaction to that when you read this?
6: In all honesty, my four-year-old granddaughter could have written a better letter as far as I'm concerned. I'm surprised they didn't use crayons. Look, you know, in your introduction, Mike, you're absolutely right. The Bishnoi gang is a violent bunch of wankers who are, you know, scaring people in the diaspora. That's all true. But this is essentially the same thing I came across when I looked at jihadis when I was at CSIS. A lot of bluster. But seriously, 5,000 members and more guns than the police? Yeah, pull the other finger, will you? I mean,
1: you don't
6: it's
1: believe
6: an exaggeration.
1: That. You don't believe they're that big.
6: I think it's crap. I think they're trying to scare people. And from the reaction of some people, they are scared. And that's the whole point, Mike, is to instill fear in the community, right? Which softens them up for extortion and things like that. So are they real? Absolutely. Are they violent? Absolutely. But I think this is an amateurish way to try to get people to kowtow to them and to fear for their lives.
1: Okay. Even if it is wildly exaggerated, and I agree with you, it certainly seems to be that way, that they're boasting they got 5,000 members, more guns than the police do. But does the fact that they are brazen enough to send a letter like this, or are the way these characters operate, shooting up homes and businesses, videotaping it and uploading it to social media, I mean, it's absolutely brazen the way they operate. What do you think of that?
6: Harris did the same thing. I remember Farah Sheridan from Calgary burning his passport when he was with ISIS in Iraq, saying, "We're coming to shoot you, Barack Obama." Look, it's all propaganda, Mike. Like I said, I'm not trying to dismiss the threat. The threat is very, very real. But they're trying to get into our heads. And so, yes, the police must take them seriously. They're not a terrorist group, by the way. They're a criminal organization, as far as I'm concerned. That's a big other conversation. But I think this is what organized crime and terrorists do. They try to embellish their capabilities because they want people to be afraid. Terrorism is about instilling terror. Criminal gangs try to instill fear in the community. That's what they do because they want to make lives easier for themselves and put their victims on notice.
1: Okay, how does this gang actually function and operate and work? Like Lawrence Bishnoi, the guy who's at the head of this gang, is in jail in India. So is he sitting in a jail cell in India, somehow controlling a criminal network in Canada thousands of miles away?
6: Well, if he is, I think Indian authorities have an awful lot to answer for, right? Mm. You're right. He is sitting in jail in India. So how could he have this kind of access? And we know how, you know, porous prisons are even in here, Mike. You know, cell phones get in, drugs get in. But why India knows this and is not cracking down on it is the first question that I would have. He clearly has associates, both in India and here in Canada, I'm sure he's in communication with. In terms of how much of it is controlled, you mentioned about, you know, the $1,000 kind of thing. We've seen the proxy attacks. We saw the proxy attacks in Toronto against the U.S. consulate, where groups would simply find people online and say, here's $500, drive by the consulate, shoot it up at 4 o'clock in the morning, send us the video. That's the scary part, is that it's not criminal gangs are scary enough, but if they can identify people online and get them to do their dirty work for them for a couple $100, how are the police going to locate those people? It's kind of like Russian nested dolls, right? It's proxy, proxy, proxy. And it makes the job of law enforcement that much more difficult.
1: Yeah. Speaking of that, can you remind the listeners about that? So this was the U.S. consulate in Toronto, right? And two people came by in the middle of the night and riddled it with bullets, right? And then they took a video and the usual modus operandi. They take a video of it and then upload it to social media. And they caught two guys, right?
6: Yeah, and in fact, when they were caught, the two guys, one Toronto police officer was fatally shot by one of the suspects. They've actually done it twice, and you know, they took a few shots. It was at 4 o'clock in the morning. No one's on the street. I believe it was two shots each. It wasn't a riddle. It was actually two bullets, and the police did locate him eventually. And this was tied, you know, possibly to the IRGC, the Revolutionary Guard Corps in Iran. But yeah, they found these idiots online and said, here's $500. I heard between $500 and $800 is what they were paid each. And yeah, post the video online to prove you did it. We'll send you a Bitcoin or a check in the mail, who knows what kind of thing. But this is what these groups are doing, is they're locating people who are desperate or stupid in this case, who'll do this for a couple $100.
1: Yeah, I was wondering about that too. I mean, are these gangsters, I mean, they're brazen clearly, but are they also kind of dumb? Like to upload a video to social media of your crimes, aren't you just asking to get caught? Isn't that evidence the police can use?
6: Yeah, these guys are as smart as a bag of hammers. These aren't criminal masterminds, Mike. They're idiots that, you know, want to make a few $100, whatever kind of thing. And the other thing for the people that are ordering these actions, whether it's Bishnoi or the Iranians, it's plausible deniability. Hey, that's not us. That's a gang problem in you know, BC, or a gang problem in downtown Toronto. So you can see the utility of it for the organizers, right? They can say, yep, we have nothing to do with this. You have a problem in your country. But yeah, these guys are not rocket scientists. And this is why the police were able to find them relatively quickly.
1: Phil Gursky is my guest. Phil is a former CSIS agent, talking about that Lawrence Bishnoi gang, this outrageous letter. The full text of it now has been released. Their claims about the size of the gang in Canada, how much hardware, firepower they have in Canada. Now, Phil, as you said, like a lot of this seems to be kind of exaggerated bragging by this gang, but the crimes are real, right? The extortion is real. The shootings are real. The arson is real. Do you think a lot of these crimes actually maybe go unreported? Because there's, like you said, there's a lot of fear in this community. And I've heard a lot of people, when they're targeted by these extortionists, actually pay the extortion money. Do you think that's going on a lot?
6: I think it is. And it's exactly what you said, Mike. It's fear. If you're in a diaspora, especially if you're from a country where you don't trust the police in your homeland because they're corrupt or they're dealing with the bad guys, would you pick up the phone and call the RCMP or call municipal police? Probably not. So you're afraid that if you do call the police, you might invite further action by the gangs. Yeah, there's a lot of fear going on. And yeah, maybe they do pay the extortion money, but the only way you're going to stop them is if the police have evidence. So if, you know, if your business is being extorted, if you're being threatened personally, your family's being threatened personally, you got to talk to local law enforcement. That's the only way they're going to gather the evidence to pursue their investigations, bring these guys to court.
1: Phil, thanks for coming on to talk about this today.
6: Anytime, Mike. Have a good one.
1: All right. I appreciate that a lot. That is Phil Gursky, former intelligence analyst at CSIS. His new book is 9/11, The Unfinished Battle. I'm always grateful for his time. Final break on the show. We got lots more coming up on the other side. Jill Bennett has a jam-packed show for you. It's another super busy news day. And let's give some stuff away here. This has been super popular prize this week. Once again today, it's a four-pack of tickets to see the BC Lions take on the Saskatchewan Rough Riders next Friday, Friday, September 25th. BC Place Stadium, kickoff 7:30 p.m. Lions are playing great, moving up in the standings. They got an exciting team. Would you like to go to the game? I got four tickets right now. Phone me right now, 604-602-7373 is the number. 604-602-7373. We'll play our game and give away the tickets next.
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1: All right, let's give away these BC Lions tickets here. I got four tickets to give away. It's the Lions versus the Saskatchewan Rough Riders next Friday, September 25th, BC Place Stadium, 7:30 p.m. kickoff time. Lions are playing great. They got an exciting team. I got Scott on the line in Gibson's. Hi, Scott. How you doing?
22: Great. How are you doing?
1: I'm doing. We'll see if I can make it an even better day for you here. I got four tickets to the BC Lions game. And here's the way this is going to work, Scott. We call our contest today, Tell Me I'm a Lion. I'm going to read you four statements. One of them is a lie. One of these is a lie. Okay, you ready?
22: Yep.
1: Okay, A, Mickey Mouse's original name was almost Mortimer Mouse. B, Darth Vader never says the words, Luke, I am your father, in The Empire Strikes Back. C, James Bond's favorite drink order is first mentioned in the movie Dr. No. And D, Sherlock Holmes never says the words, elementary, my dear Watson, in Arthur Conan Doyle's original stories. Which one is the lie, A, B, C, or D?
22: A.
1: No, I'm sorry. That is actually a true statement there, Mortimer Mouse. Hmm, I didn't know that. Okay, we move on to Chris in Vancouver. Hey, Chris.
23: Hey there.
1: Got the ticket still up for grabs, Chris. One of these is a lie. Darth Vader never says, Luke, I am your father, in the movie. James Bond's favorite drink order is first mentioned in the movie Dr. No. And Sherlock Holmes never says the words, elementary, my dear Watson, in the books. Which one is the lie?
23: Pretty sure it's B, Luke, I am your father. Almost positive he says it in that one.
1: No, I'm afraid that's not correct. We move on to Ron and Delta. Hey, Ron.
24: Hey, how you doing?
1: Okay, man, you got 50-50 crack at it here. One of these is a lie. James Bond's famous drink order, first mentioned in the movie Dr. No. And Sherlock Holmes never says, elementary, my dear Watson, in the original Arthur Conan Doyle stories. Which one is a lie?
24: I'm going to go with the James Bond one.
25: Woo-hoo! That's right.
1: Okay, you are correct. That is the lie. Yeah, his famous drink order, vodka martini, shaken, not stirred, right? His first mention. That's right. So it was first mentioned in the Ian Fleming novels. That's where it's first mentioned. Okay, so you are right. Congratulations, you're the winner.
24: Thank you.
1: Hey, you're welcome, Ron. You're welcome, man. Are you a Lions fan?
24: Oh, yeah. I got some buddies from Saskatchewan that I'm going to take, so it'll be fun.
1: Oh, that's perfect, man. You got four tickets. They're playing the Riders, so that's going to be perfect for you. So circle that one on your calendar, September 25th. Ron, I hope you and your buddies have a great time.
24: We will. I'm sure we will. Thank you very much.
1: Okay. You're welcome, Ron. Stay on the line. We'll get your information, get your tickets to you. That's Ron in Delta. He's the winner today. He just won four tickets to see the BC Lions versus the Saskatchewan Rough Riders Friday, September 25th, BC Play Stadium. Kickoff 7:30. Tickets are available right now, ticketmaster.ca. And right now, time for the mic drop.
21: Mic drop. Can't stop the mic
26: drop. We got it. Did you hear that?
21: Wow. I don't believe it.
27: You can say that again.
28: Why do you say that?
29: Don't say something you'll regret later.
1: All right, today's mic drop is economist Jim Stanford, and we talked about the federal government's plan to privatize Canada's biggest airports, including YVR, right here in Vancouver. Jim Stanford thinks it's a bad idea. Here's why.
30: Profit motive can lead businesses to do good things, particularly when there's competition, right? Where a firm has to do it well or else they're going to go somewhere else. The consumer is going to go somewhere else. And that isn't how an airport works. If you want to fly to Vancouver, you pretty much got to go to that airport. So it's not like they're going to be competition among airports to see who does it cheaper or better. Now, there's different ways that the tens of billions of dollars that Mr. Carney thinks will be raised from this could come from. One obvious one would be increased charges. Another would be reduced services or cost cutting. But it's hard to believe that you could find tens of billions of dollars of genuine efficiency to justify the amount of upfront capital that Mr. Carney thinks can be raised. And
1: Jim Stanford on the show today talking about the plan to privatize our airports. Now, you can hear that entire interview in the podcast. It's updated every day after every show. So if you ever miss the show, part of the show, check out the podcast. Search for the Mike Smith Show podcast. Wherever you find your favorites, you'll find it there. Just about time for me to go. Jill Bennett's coming right up. Hiya, Jill.
2: Hi, Mike. Well, I know you were talking about this possibility of a provincial election and all of the rumors that are going around. We're going to talk more about that because the president of the Union of BC Municipalities is saying, hold on a second. What about those rules about overlapping elections? Because I think one of the big concerns, what if this happens at the same time as the civic elections coming up next month? It could be confusing, a lot of voter fatigue. So we're going to get into that right off the top of the show.
1: Yeah, because Municipal Election Day is October 17th.
2: Right.
1: So now we're talking about if EB does this, and I think he's going to do it, we'd be having, we'd have simultaneous campaigns, provincial campaign and municipal campaigns going on.
2: Yeah, there's a possibility where the provincial vote would be the week after the civic election, which seems a bit strange. So we'll see how people are feeling about that as well.
1: Thank you, Jill.
2: Thanks, Mike.
1: All right, that's a red-hot story, man, I'll tell you. I think EB has tipped his hand yesterday. We're going to be into an election. I think it's going to happen next week, so make sure you keep it locked here for continuing coverage from Jill Bennett. That's it for me today. Thanks a lot for spending part of your morning with me. Thanks to Tim French and Corey Latondra today. Hope you have a great afternoon, a terrific evening. Let's talk again tomorrow.
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20: Global News to Noon, good afternoon. I'm Emma Albert. Carrie Lynn Finley is vowing to stay on as leader of the BC Conservative Party, saying she's not going anywhere after a series of defections.
28: I don't think it's my leadership style per se, but of course I take responsibility. I am the leader. Whatever happens as the leader, you take responsibility for. There have been adjustments, there have been changes, and what is really more important is, do we have a working, fighting team that's cohesive? And here we are. I'm proud of them all, and we are moving forward together.
20: Finley speaking at the UBCM convention in Vancouver this morning. Global News has learned two of her MLAs asked her to step down during an emergency caucus meeting last night. There's plenty of speculation about a snap provincial election, and the premier isn't ruling it out. David Eby said he didn't have any election announcements on Wednesday, but said his party is ready should the writ be dropped. A recent poll finds the BC NDP 10 points up on the Conservatives, who are in disarray with defections and questions about their leader, Carrie Lynn Finley.
31: We're election ready as the NDP. Elections BC should be election ready. I see the Conservatives are having a lot of discussions about their own internal work. But for us, we remain focused on responding to the threat of Donald Trump's trade war against British Columbia. And that's important work for us, for British Columbians.
20: The next provincial election is scheduled to happen in October 2028, if not called earlier. Meanwhile, the president of the Union of BC Municipalities, Corey Ramsey, is calling on the premier to avoid calling a snap election during the municipal election period.
32: We are concerned about the potential impact that a snap provincial election will have on local government elections scheduled for October 17th. These are set election dates for both provincial elections and local elections in BC, and the dates for those are purposefully staggered and to avoid overlap, and for good reason. With speculation that a snap provincial election could be called on as early as this week as local government elections get underway, there is a need for some sober second thoughts by all concerned. UBCM is standing up for the public interest, and the public interest is not at all served by an overlapping provincial election.
20: Prime Minister Mark Carney says he welcomes the proposal to become the European Union's first associate member. He spoke to the European Parliament Thursday morning, outlining his vision for Canada and Europe to deepen their relationship.
33: Canada and Europe should secure our strategic autonomy through deep cooperation in the full range of strategic capabilities.
34: In Strasbourg, France, Carney pitched Canada's plan for stronger economic ties with the EU. This comes a day after European Commission President Ursula von der Leyen proposed an associate member of the EU designation for Canada. However, Carney reiterates details about this alliance still need to be defined.
33: We do not seek power to dominate others. On the contrary, we are pursuing resilience so no one can control our open markets, impair our sovereignty, threaten our territorial integrity, or undermine our freedoms, our democracies, our rule of law.
34: The proposed designation does not currently have a basis in the Economic and Political Blocs Treaty. Carney's trip to Europe is the latest move to reduce Canada's reliance on the United States. As for next steps in the EU membership, Carney says there will be debate and a vote when Parliament is back in session. Darius Zargar, Global News.
20: A new study is comparing the universal healthcare programs in Sweden and Canada. Researchers found while the two countries both spend similar amounts of money on their respective systems, Sweden consistently outperforms Canada. The median wait time for a hip replacement surgery in Canada, for example, currently sits at 125 days. Compare that to Sweden, where the wait time is only 80 days. Sweden also has nearly twice the number of doctors per 1,000 people. Authors of the study say this offers an interesting perspective on how universal health care can be reformed to better serve patients without costing more. Global News time is 12:04. 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
1: Crews are working in Delta that has the southbound Highway 99 off-ramp to River Road closed. You could try the Highway 17A exit instead. In Vancouver, ongoing sewer work has Kamloops Street closed between East Broadway and East 5th. You're also going to find Broadway closed between Cambie and Alberta. Try 8th, 10th, or 12th Avenue instead. And on the Vancouver-Burnaby border, crews are working boundary at Vanesse with northbound down to a single lane. 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In the CKNW traffic center, I'm Dawn Powers.
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20: Now for the Global Sky Tracker weather today. Sunny skies with a high of 19. Tonight, skies will be clear with a low of 12. Tomorrow, sunny once again with a high of 19 with some overnight cloudy periods and a low of 12. In downtown Vancouver, it's currently 19 degrees. Global News time is 12:06. I'm Emma Albert.
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21: Good afternoon, and thank you for being with us on this Thursday. Lots happening, and we are going to start talking about what I know is on the minds of many, the idea of British Columbians potentially heading back to the polls, not for the civic election as we are preparing for next month, but could we also be thrown into a provincial election? Certainly, there are rumors swirling around. There is a lot of speculation, and not a huge surprise that there is, given the comments we've been hearing from the Premier.
22: We have a one-vote majority. One of our MLAs, Joan Phillip, tragically passed away this summer, and we have two MLAs with cancer. And so we're election ready as the NDP. Elections BC should be election ready. And I see the Conservatives are having a lot of discussions about their own internal work.
21: So speaking of the BC Conservatives, the caucus of that party held an emergency late night meeting yesterday. But Global BC reporter and anchor Jordan Armstrong was there, finding out they weren't revealing many details.
23: Is Carolyn Finley still the leader?
24: We had an election readiness meeting.
23: And how ready are you?
24: We're getting there.
23: It was quite a heated meeting. Is that true?
24: It was hot in the room, that's for sure.
23: Was Carolyn Finley asked to step aside?
24: You'd have to ask her.
21: Well, she was asked that question. That was Global's Jordan Armstrong talking with Conservative MLA Lynn Block after that late night meeting yesterday. So earlier today, we heard from Carolyn Finley, the leader of the BC Conservatives. We know that since she became leader, 9 of the MLAs in that party have left, many citing concerns about her leadership. Well, earlier today, Carolyn Finley spoke at the Union of BC Municipalities, saying that as leader, she is staying in that role. That is not changing.
25: I'm not going anywhere, as I said in my speech just now. We have a young party. It's still in growing pains. There were a number of MLAs who left under the original acclaimed leader, John Rustad. There was even one who left under the interim leader. More have left under me. But you see my team. They're a fabulous team. They're a winning team. They know what they're doing. They know that we are probably heading into a provincial election very soon. We're excited about that. And we're excited about doing it together.
21: Well, she and her caucus may be excited, but I don't think my next guest is excited about this idea. Joining me now is Corey Ramsey, president of the Union of BC Municipalities, also a councillor in the city of Prince George. Corey Ramsey, thank you for coming on the show.
0: Thanks so much for having me, Jill.
21: I know you addressed this earlier today and the concerns about possibly a snap BC election and the fact that that could overlap with the civic elections in October. Can you talk more about the concerns and what concerns you have?
0: Yeah, I would say UBCM's concern is fundamentally about, you know, protecting the integrity and effectiveness of local democracy. And voters deserve really a meaningful opportunity to hear from local candidates and to consider local issues in their own merits. And I think really the rumor and speculation around a snap election is just going to cause a lot of confusion for the electorate. So I think we're really encouraging and urging the Premier to do the right thing and wait until local elections conclude on October 17th.
21: Because with the, if we did have the campaigns going on at the same time, like you said, there could be some confusion. We typically don't see huge voter turnout for civic elections. Is there also a concern that people maybe would focus more on provincial and that could even make the voter turnout for civic elections even less?
0: Absolutely. That's a concern. We really want local elections to provide that space for discussion of local priorities without being overshadowed by a concurrent campaign. And, you know, I think a good way to put it is it's two conversations at one dinner table. It's noisy. It's hard to understand. And only the loudest voices are going to be heard. And so really, we want to make sure the local civic election period is protected. Let us have that election prior to a snap being called.
21: There isn't any hard, fast rule, though. I know you talked earlier defending the concept of distinct election periods, but there's nothing that actually stops this from happening, is there?
0: There's not. And UBCM did have an emergency resolution put forward this morning by the members, and that was voted on and supported, calling on the province to protect that local election period. Our members are really concerned. I think this is really going to overwhelm voters, and they really deserve just that meaningful opportunity. There's so much that affects them every day that is about the local issues at home, and we want those issues to have their place in that local election, in those conversations, and really this is going to attract substantial public media and political attention during a period designated for local electoral engagement. It's only going to confuse the electorate and make the conversations just much more challenging. And it's going to, as you said, impact voter turnout for sure.
21: I did a bit of a dive back into BC elections, and then I ran out of time before I could go through all of them. But and if you don't know this, that's fine. But do you know, has this ever happened before? Have we had elections overlap, both the civic and provincial?
0: I don't know that there has been, but again, as I said, like, this is a deep concern today. It's a very real potentiality that we're hearing, and so I think we're really trying to get ahead of it. And, you know, there's a reason why local elections are held on a fixed date, why provincial elections are statutorily articulated. It's to ensure that they aren't overlapping, that they have that space, and so really calling on the Premier to respect the law and respect the integrity of the local election process. And it only happens once every 4 years. So really wanting to see these elections not overlap so that it really produces the best opportunity to educate the electorate and have important election occur without interference from that overlapping provincial election.
21: Because like you said, these are elections that happen every 4 years. It's not like the date of the civic elections that could change. That would be a bit of a nightmare, I think, making it or changing it even if voters were given notice. So to have a snap election, if this does happen, which I get that it's rumor and speculation right now, but the tone from the premier has certainly changed. He's certainly not ruling it out, quite the opposite. He's very much hinting about this happening. To do this 2 years ahead of the set election date in the middle of a civic election campaign, is it disrespectful?
0: Yeah, I think we are viewing it as disrespectful. Local government is an order of jurisdiction in its own right. And so there's just a lot of issues at home that are really deserving of fine attention and focus. And this election is really going, the local election is going to, draw attention to those issues. And the concern really, I think, is incredibly real that if there is an overlapping provincial election, a lot of those important issues are going to get just washed out. We've got 3,500 candidates running across the province in 188 communities in the local civic election. And so really just wanting to make sure that process is maintained, that it's respected. And if a snap election is to be called, do not do it during the local government election process.
21: Corey Ramsey, we will leave it there for today. I appreciate you making the time. Thank you.
0: Thanks so much.
21: Corey Ramsey is the president of the Union of BC Municipalities. That convention is ongoing right now in Vancouver. Corey Ramsey, also a City of Prince George councillor. With all of the speculation and the rumors, there was an emergency Conservative caucus meeting last night. You heard one of the members saying it was an election readiness campaign or meeting. The leader, Carolyn Finley, says she's not going anywhere. She says she's excited about an election. We also have the other party, which is now the group of, how many is it now? Nine former conservatives plus others led by Peter Miliband, the yet to be named party. How does that factor in? Lots going on, but it does look like this is something that is going to happen and happen soon. I want to hear from you on the open line, 604-602-7373. What are your thoughts on the possibility not only of a snap provincial election, but overlapping elections, the civic election campaign, a provincial campaign? Would it be too confusing? Would it be too much? Would it be disrespectful if the premier does this? 604-602-7373. Your calls on the open line coming up next.
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1: He tends to overplay his hand sometimes, and in this case, I think the public is not very well served by an early snap election, less than 2 years into a mandate, when he's been able to govern with the majority. If he wins the by-election, and obviously Joan Phillips riding is the safest NDP seat in the country, win that by-election, and you have a five-seat majority. So I don't quite understand where he thinks he doesn't have the ability to still govern.
2: That was Peter Miliband speaking about the possibility of a snap election. The phone lines are open, 604-602-7373. What are your thoughts on this? My guest just before the break, the president of the UBCM, saying it would be disrespectful given the fact that the civic election, the campaign for that starts in just a couple of days. It would be disrespectful to have overlapping elections, and they are pleading with the premier not to do that. Well, let's see what you are saying about this. We'll start with Bob in Victoria. Bob, go ahead.
3: No, Jill, I had a really good laugh when you said disrespectful. Let me remind everybody, this government was elected on the promise of a $1,000 grocery rebate. Remember that?
2: Mm-hmm.
3: And then as soon as they got elected, what did they do? They voted themselves pay increases, and they said to the rest of us, nah, we can't do that. We have a fixed election date in this province. But as socialists will do, they don't care about the rules. Just like John Horgan stabbed the Greens in the back when he called that snap election during COVID. Now EB will do the same thing. And when Halford is complaining and crying about, oh, he doesn't need to do it, this is politics. And if Halford and his merry band of misfits on the conservative side could get their act together, we can actually elect a government to deal with this gruesome $13.8 billion deficit. More credit downgrades coming. The interest on the debt is now the fourth biggest line item in the budget. Do you know where the cuts are going to come from? They're going to come from bondholders who are going to say, cut expenditures, or we're going to downgrade your debt further. So they're going to call an election because that's what politicians do. But the other side needs to get their act together because it's really demoralizing for the rest of us who need good government.
2: Bob, thank you for that call. I think the interest payments might actually be third. Not that that makes it any better, makes it much, much worse. Thank you for that. Let's go to Trevor in Surrey. Go ahead.
4: Hi, thanks for having me show. It is third.

0: you for that as well. Let's continue on the open line. We'll go to Scott in Maple Ridge. Go ahead.
1: You know, I think what people in British Columbia want is a socially liberal government and a fiscally conservative government. But we don't have either of those things as an option. We've got option A, incompetent economics, socially liberal, and we've got wacko crazy socially conservative party. And I don't know, maybe they're socially they're economically conservative, but I'm not even sure of that. I'm just baffled. For the first time in my life, I may not vote because I voted in every election, municipal, federal, provincial, my entire life, and I'm 60. I don't know what to do. Both of these choices suck.
0: Scott, thank you for that. And I think there are a lot of people in that camp. If there is going to be a snap election, and all of the rumors and speculation point to it, the premier's tone points to that too. I think there are a lot of people thinking that exact same thing. Who do you vote for? How do you send the message? Because you're right. I don't know that the option people are looking for is going to be on the ballot. Garth and Ladner, go ahead.
2: I don't think it's a good idea for the provincial government to call an election, but your guest suggesting that the voters of British Columbia would be confused between municipal elections and provincial was kind of laughable. I think she should spend her time educating people then that municipal elections actually impact you more than federal and provincial elections, and get out there and vote in your municipal election.
0: Garth, thank you for that. Yeah, maybe confused isn't the right word. Although I do think there will be some confusion, but maybe a better word is fatigued, because there will be so much happening, whether it's debates and announcements, and there will be a lot. So maybe a better word for that is fatigued if we're having dueling campaigns and election days. Thanks to everybody who called in. If you didn't get through on the open line, give me a call on the Buzz line, 604-331-BUZZ, 331-2899. Send me an email, Jill, J-I-L-L, at cknw.com, and we'll share some of those comments a bit later on in the show. When we come back, well, this is a really cool story, and it has to do with hospital food. Probably not top of mind if you're thinking about food you would have a craving for, but is that changing at some hospitals? We'll look at that right after the news.
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8: Global news at 1230. I am Emma Albert. A serious car crash in Surrey overnight has sent one man to hospital. Surrey police say the crash happened yesterday at around 11 p.m. at the intersection of 138th Street and 64th Avenue. The crash involved an Audi sedan and a Toyota Prius, and the collision rendered the Toyota undrivable, while the Audi also suffered significant damage. The driver of the Audi was hospitalized but expected to be released today, while the occupants of the Toyota did not suffer major injuries. Two people have been charged after being caught for allegedly breaking into a Vancouver residential building. Police say the alleged break-in happened yesterday at around 12:30 a.m. near Quebec Street and East First Avenue, when a witness saw two people breaking into a storage locker in the building's underground garage. Police arriving at the scene were able to arrest a man and a woman while recovering the items believed to have been taken from the locker. The suspects have been charged with one count of break and enter. Revelstoke Search and Rescue says they were called Sunday evening to Mount McPherson after two owners reported their Great Dane had torn its paw pads on a hike. Rescuers say the owners were exhausted from trying to get the 10-year-old dog off the mountain and were not prepared for overnight stays in an alpine terrain as evening temperatures dropped towards freezing. Pictures shared by the group show the gray and white Great Dane lying with her head up and her front paws bandaged, receiving pats on a wheeled basket stretcher that rescuers say gave her a first-class ride back to the trailhead. Crews were out on the rescue until 1 a.m. the next morning, and both the dog and owners are reported safe. A pet owner up the coast of BC recently caught an encounter between their dogs and a bear.
4: Holy f***, Chuck! Kona!
8: Keith Clegg, a Reed Island resident, sent a video to Global News. He says they had just returned home from vacation and found the bear eating their pears. Their two dogs, Chunk and Kona, jumped into action and ran towards the bear, trying to scare it off. Neither dog was harmed, and the bear ran back into the woods. FortisBC says it's secured regulatory approval to keep gas rates unchanged for the rest of the year. The company says it's received approval from the BC Utilities Commission to maintain their cost of gas rate, and the renewable natural gas rate for subscribed customers will also remain the same. FortisBC buys 75% of its natural gas from BC and about 25% from Alberta. The utility says energy costs are a major concern for consumers, and holding the rate steady will provide them with some certainty for the rest of 2026. Global News time is 12:32. 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
9: No stalls or collisions at the moment, but crane work in Vancouver has Oak Street blocked to traffic from West 10th to West 12th Avenue with a detour in effect, and more construction on Oak Street affecting northbound traffic at West 70th Avenue, blocking the right lane. 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I'm Trish Jewison in the CKNW Traffic Center.
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8: And now for the Global Sky Tracker weather. Today we're seeing sunny skies, a high of 19. Tonight, clear skies with a low of 12. Tomorrow, once again, sunny with a high of 19 with some overnight cloudy periods and a low of 12. On to the weekend, Saturday through until Monday, we're going to see a mix of sun and clouds with a high of 20. Outside CKNW in downtown Vancouver, it's 19 degrees. On to the markets. The Dow is up 328 today. The TSX is up 341. And the Canadian dollar is trading lower at 71.47 cents US. 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I'm Emma Albert.
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12: Well, if you've spent any time in hospital, you know that the food, well, sometimes it leaves a little bit, well, leaves you wanting something else. It's not exactly what you would think of as comfort food or something you might crave. But patients at a Vancouver Coastal Health Authority hospital can now order something a little different. And joining me to talk about how this revamped menu came to be is Leanna Pau, Vancouver Coastal Health's Regional Manager of Strategic Projects for Food Services. Thank you for being with us today.
13: Hi, great to be here. Thanks for having me.
12: Well, thank you for joining us and talking more about this. So tell me about this change in menu and where this is happening.
13: Yeah, in a nutshell, you know, at Richmond Hospital, where it's happening, you know, one of the many ways we provide care is through the meal tray. And so we've heard from our patients that they want to see foods that are familiar and that offer comfort during their stay. So through this project, which has been months in the making, we've developed and added culturally inclusive dishes to the inpatient menu at Richmond Hospital. And these include dishes like dandan noodles or an egg and tomato stir fry, mapo tofu, or chicken and mushroom congee. But not only are the recipes comforting and familiar and nutrient dense, they're also designed to help us reduce our environmental impact by incorporating more plant-based and lower emissions ingredients into the recipes.
12: It was such an interesting idea. And like you said, it was took a long time to get to this point and to bring this food to the hospital menu. Is it a challenge as well? Because, as you mentioned, nutrition dense. But because we're talking about people that are in the hospital with different conditions and ailments, is it a challenge to make sure it's food that is suitable?
13: Absolutely. So again, months in the making. But what's been so great about this initiative is that we've had so many different collaborators. Each of the recipes, as developed by our chefs, Chef William Liu and Chef Sharon Chan, they are validated by dietitians on our team to make sure that they are, you know, adequate for patients, adequate across the menu day and across our entire menu cycle. So they do kind of fit and are appropriate for our patients. So anytime that a dish, you know, needs an adjustment, that adjustment is made, it's tested again. And then, you know, in its final state, then we've shared that with our patients.
12: Are there still options, and not that a hospital is a restaurant, but are there still options for people that maybe aren't familiar or don't like the Chinese style food if they want something more that's considered, I suppose, more traditional hospital food?
13: Absolutely. The goal wasn't to, you know, take away any choice at all. Patients still have a choice every meal to choose what they would like to have. And so there's always at least those first kind of two choices of the day, plus other options should neither option, you know, suit their needs.
12: You mentioned two more plant-based dishes, lower emission proteins that are being used in these options. What about the cost? Is it more cost effective because of those reasons?
13: Not necessarily. I would actually argue that, you know, a lot of the dishes are actually require, you know, a lot of care to make. And there are many steps, many different ingredients that we bring in for these authentic recipes. So I wouldn't say that necessarily there is that cost savings, but, you know, we're aiming for cost neutral for sure.
12: Okay. And I know that these were developed by chefs that have been chefs for quite some time. Is that different for a hospital as well? Because I think when we think about hospital food, again, it doesn't have the best reputation, but I think also because it's mass produced and it's something that's uniform, it goes to everybody. So how is it different with having chefs involved?
13: Yeah, it's certainly a challenge, I think. Even a hospital kitchen, its equipment, its layout, and the workflows are different than that of a restaurant. And so bringing in our two chefs, you know, they brought in exceptional culinary skill, but they also brought in a deep understanding of Chinese cuisine and a longstanding commitment to sustainable food. They also came in with a ton of creativity. And initially, they had introduced over 100 recipes to us, which we eventually refined and, you know, whittled down to make sure that these recipes would work in our own operation. But it took, you know, a lot of thinking, a lot of back and forth to adjust the recipes to keep them authentic while making sure they worked in our own operations. And our chefs spent a lot of time also, you know, sharing out, doing training and education for our staff to make sure that, those dishes could be executed.
12: And so are these choices being offered up now? Patients have had a chance to try them?
13: They are being rolled out now, and we're currently, you know, collecting feedback from our patients through surveys and through waste data.
12: And do you have any preliminary feedback?
13: I don't have exact numbers to share, but overall, the responses have been really positive from our patients.
12: All right. So is this something, could you see it again? This is being tried at Richmond Hospital. Is this something you could see being expanded to other hospitals?
13: That's our goal. Our goal, of course, is to, you know, have a menu that is culturally diverse, that works for all of our sites across Vancouver Coastal Health. So with the data that we get from our patient surveys, we'll know which dishes are the best loved. And those are the dishes we'd like to look at first in expanding across our region.
12: And do you think it would stick with the types of dishes, since so much has been put into this specific menu and rolling this out in Richmond? Would that be something, would it be similar if it goes to other hospitals, or would it possibly be, say, other hospitals might have Indian food options or Thai or different types of cultural options?
13: Yeah, great question. Now, Richmond is a very unique community. And roughly half of its residents are ethnically Chinese. And so we felt that our menu should reflect the people that we're serving in Richmond. And so for us, this was a very natural place to start with this initiative. But certainly, like, looking to our broader region and the diverse communities that we serve across all of our sites, that's something we're interested in.
12: All right. I would imagine, too, when you talk about the nutrition, kind of the nuts and bolts of it, obviously people need to eat while they're in the hospital. But is there also an aspect to this that if somebody is eating food that they truly enjoy and they're getting their nutrients that way and it makes it so mealtimes in the hospital are something really enjoyable, does that help, or do we know if that helps with the healing process?
13: Yeah, we think, well, food is fundamental to healing, right? Food, we say that food is medicine. And when, you know, someone is in the hospital, a mealtime can be one of the very few moments in someone's day that feels comforting and that feels, you know, remotely normal. And so we want our patients to have that sense of familiarity and comfort. And nutritious meals, you know, they give the body energy, they help it to repair tissue, right? And to rebuild strength. And so when patients don't eat well in hospital, recovery can take longer. And so it really matters to us that patients actually enjoy their food. So these dishes that are, you know, tasty, nutrient dense, and feel like home, patients are more likely to eat it, and that will help them get well.
12: I would imagine, too, they sound so good, and I saw some pictures. They look amazing. There's probably going to be staff members who would like to get in on this and have these meals. Is that a possibility, or is it specifically for patients?
13: Yeah, absolutely. So all the recipes that have been designed, we've also, you know, created recipe cards that go on patient trays, but are also available throughout the hospital to share. And so people can take those dishes, they can take them home and try it themselves. Our hope is that the recipes, you know, again, once we receive that feedback from our patients, that they can be shared across our different retail communities as well.
12: Well, it's very interesting to see what's happening at the Richmond Hospital. Leanna, we'll leave it there for today. Thanks for joining us.
13: That's great. Thank you so much for having me.
12: That is Leanna Pau, Vancouver Coastal Health Regional Manager of Strategic Projects for Food Services. Again, very interesting menu. Noodles, braised eggplant, congee, a bunch of different food options being served up at that hospital. Well, let's pause there. When we come back, we'll find out what you've been talking about on the Buzz Line as well. This was a news conference that took place at the Union of BC Municipalities. Several mayors getting together and city councillors saying it is enough, there is enough information, I should say, about electric scooters and e-bikes. It is time to stop the pilot project and figure out one rule for the entire province. Well, how would something like that work? This is happening at the same time there has been another alarming ticketing incident involving an electric scooter. We'll have much more on that coming up. Stay with us.
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12: Well, we have been getting so many calls on the Buzz line. It's been difficult to get to them all every day, but I did want to share a couple that came in yesterday. One has to do with healthcare. We talked at length about the fact that there are about 40 different systems that deal with electronic health records, and you would think technology would streamline things and make the sharing of information easier. Well, that is not the case. We talked with the BC College of Family Physicians. They are urging the province to make it a priority because they say it is taking up a lot of time that could be better spent treating patients rather than trying to track down health records. Well, a retired healthcare worker called into the Buzz line with her take on that.
0: As a retired healthcare worker, the fact that the BC health authorities all use different computer software has always been a pet peeve of mine. I don't understand why when all these health authorities were created, it wasn't deemed mandatory that everybody use the same software systems so that everyone could communicate with each other. It was just such a pain in the neck when I was working because you'd have to go through this big process of requesting a file. And I mean, we don't have paper files anymore. We have computer files. But it was just a pain in the neck. It should never have been allowed to happen. It would have been far cheaper to have everybody use the same systems for everything, and it would have made much more sense. But instead, all these little fiefdoms were allowed to create their own little silos of information. As an example, Vancouver Coastal and Fraser Health both use a Paris system for some of their charts and information collection. The two systems, even though they're the same, can't communicate with each other. It's absolutely ridiculous and probably one of the biggest wastes of money in healthcare.
12: Yeah, it certainly seems like it. Absolutely ridiculous that that is how it was set up. And nobody thought, wait a minute, these systems don't talk to each other. Maybe we should do something about this. And now we have it years later. As we heard from the College of Family Physicians, it's taking up a lot of patient care time. One other call that came in, and this was something we were talking about yesterday as well. It is the naming of infrastructure after former politicians. In these cases, politicians who are no longer with us. The most recent one being Dave Barrett, being the name put on the Surrey Langley SkyTrain extension. John Horgan being the name on the Site C dam, even though he opposed the dam in the beginning. And this caller talked about the fact, doesn't matter who it is, politicians tend to be quite polarizing.
1: The problem with naming things after politicians is that those persons are inherently going to be polarized one way or the other. But let's not forget that pretty much everything in the city of Vancouver, Burnaby, Victoria are all named after people. And it's not a bad thing for future generations to understand our history, good and bad. As soon as you look into anybody's private life, everyone is inherently have something wrong at some point, and you're not going to find somebody who's absolutely perfect. It's just that when somebody becomes famous, we seem to hold them to a different standard for some reason.
12: Thank you for those calls. Keep them coming if you want to talk about the possibility of a snap election in BC or share anything on your mind. Give me a call on the Buzz line. To that point, to that caller, we were talking about this yesterday and a couple of people called in on the open line saying, if you're going to name something after someone, do it after Terry Fox, because I had made the point that nobody is loved and respected by everybody. But if we're trying to find somebody, perhaps Terry Fox is the closest to that as we're going to get. But of course, I did get an email after saying that from somebody who is not a fan of Terry Fox. So I will go back to my earlier point. It doesn't matter who you are. Nobody is loved and respected by everybody. Again, keep the calls coming if you want to share your thoughts on that or anything else on your mind. When we come back after your news to the top of the hour, we're going to talk about another alarming incident. It led to a ticket and it had to do with an e-bike. And this comes after we've been hearing from some local mayors and councillors about the need for a province-wide rule when it comes to electric scooters and electric bikes. Many saying it's time for the pilot project to come to a stop. We don't need to study it anymore. We need to actually do something. We'll take a listen to what New West Mayor Patrick Johnstone said outside of the UBCM convention. He was speaking along with the others at that news conference.
2: We are here in the city of Vancouver where bylaws actually permit the use of electric scooters in some locations, but not in others. I'm not riding this scooter right now because I happen to be standing in a location where it's not permitted. But this is not the case in every city in the Lower Mainland or across BC. One of the challenges that pedestrians, parents, police, and road safety advocates face right now is that there is a lack of clear and consistent rules of the road that reflect the ways that people actually travel today. E-scooters, e-bikes, mobility devices, and other new forms of transportation are already part of our streets. They offer people more affordable, accessible, and environmentally sustainable ways to get around. The question is not whether these new technologies are coming or when they're coming. They are already here. The question is whether our legislation, infrastructure, public education, and safety systems are keeping pace, because right now they are clearly not. It should not take 7 years for this province to respond to new mobility changes. Right now, rules governing electric scooters and other devices differ from one municipality to another in a province with more than 160 municipalities. Provincial legislation does not reflect current street design or transportation choices, and municipalities do not consistently receive data that we need to identify risks and make evidence-based improvements to our road networks.
12: Now, we also heard from Langley City Mayor Nathan Pahal.
3: I'd like to say that our community has been investing in active transportation infrastructure, thanks in part to funding by TransLink. We've done our part to ensure that we have safe active transportation corridors in our community. Unfortunately, not everybody can use them legally. We've heard from seniors and we've heard from accessibility advocates that they would like to use these active transportation corridors. They'd like to use sidewalks. But unfortunately, regulations do not allow that today. What they're doing, which is actually safer for them, may be illegal. This is wrong, and we're calling for changes at the provincial government level, not just for Langley City, but for the whole province.
12: Langley City Mayor Nathan Pahal, and before that, we heard from the New Westminster Mayor, Patrick Johnstone. When we come back, another mayor is going to join us because of a ticket that was given, and this was a ticket involving an e-bike. The bike was also seized. What more needs to be done? Is it time for the province to end the pilot project when it comes to these electric devices and just figure it out so there's one rule throughout the province? I don't think they're going anywhere, so maybe there needs to be a game plan for everyone. We're going to get into this. We'll also open the phone lines on this topic when we come back right after your news headlines.

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11: Global news at 1 p.m. Good afternoon. I'm Emma Albert. Carrie Lynn Finley giving a speech at the Union of BC Municipalities Convention in Vancouver this morning, vowing to stay on as Conservative leader.
12: We are the most viable alternative to the NDP. We have the most numbers. We have the most funding. We have a 42,000 member strong party. Who else can say that? No one.
11: The speech coming after an emergency caucus meeting last night where Global News learned two of Finley's MLAs asked her to step down. Nine Conservative MLAs have left the party in recent weeks. Elections BC says it's making preparations in case an election is called early, such as inquiring about spaces for voting places, restocking supplies like ballot boxes, and preparing to recruit election officials. The agency says the landscape in BC, supply chain challenges, and recent public commentary mean they're in a state of increased readiness. Premier David Eby says he's told his legislators that they need to be election ready amid disruption posed by the trade war with the U.S. The province has a fixed election date set for October 2028. Local leaders are calling on the province to do more to tackle street disorder.
13: We know what needs to happen. And so the time for the excuses, the time for the malaise, the time for the dithering, that's over. People in this province want to see action. They want to see it now, and they want to see results that they can see on their streets.
11: That's Port Coquitlam Mayor Brad West, who, along with Vancouver Mayor Ken Sim, were among the politicians invited to sign a billboard in downtown Vancouver. It calls on the BC government to adopt 5 measures. Those include making addictions and mental health an immediate priority, a fully funded justice system, and no homeless encampments where shelter options exist. The gathering follows a survey by the group Save Our Streets that found 2/3 of British Columbians have no faith in the justice system. Nearly half of the respondents in the poll also claim they fear for the safety of their family. Delegates at the Union of BC Municipalities Convention in Vancouver have voted to endorse a resolution on allowing wheelchairs and mobility scooters onto bike routes across the province. A joint statement by advocates of the measure says the resolution will call on the BC government to make the changes to allow for such a move. The resolution was submitted by the City of Langley, with the City of Victoria also submitting a similar resolution. Advocates say current rules create unnecessary barriers for the elderly and those with disabilities looking to travel independently. The Independent Investigations Office of BC is looking into the case where a Cranbrook youth accused of threatening others at a home with a knife was seriously injured after jumping off the roof of a local school. Mounties say officers were called yesterday at around 7:50 a.m. to the home, where the male youth then fled to a nearby school and prompted its evacuation. Police say negotiators then contained the school and tried to talk with the youth, who jumped a few hours later and was seriously injured. The IIO is now investigating police action in the case, and police have released no further details. Canada is expanding its pitch as the place to invest with another international trip. Canadian Press reporter Don Mitchell has more.
14: International Trade Minister Maninder Sidhu is headed to India and the Philippines to advance negotiations on trade agreements. Sidhu says he will lead trade talks in India this week in the hopes of creating opportunities for workers and businesses in aerospace, artificial intelligence, clean energy, and critical minerals.
11: Sidhu also intends to advance negotiations on a free trade agreement with the Association of Southeast Asian Nations and the Philippines. He says Canada has signed more than 20 trade and security deals across 5 continents in the past year. A new survey has found Canada is getting slightly less noisy, although there are still some concerns. According to a Research Co poll, 56% of Canadians think their city or town is noisier now than last year, but that's down 7% from 2025. In BC, though, more than 2/3 of respondents, 65%, say the problem is worse. That's down just 5%. The biggest noise nuisances for British Columbians are from construction and vehicle traffic. The main nuisance reported in Atlantic Canada? Dogs barking. Global News time is 1:04. Now for the latest CKNW traffic.
15: Clearing a crash in Vancouver on Yukon Street and West 7th Avenue. There's also a crash in the clearing stages on West 41st Avenue and Mackenzie Street with delays in all directions. And crews are on scene to a collision out in Pitt Meadows on Harris Road and Ford Road. 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I'm Trish Jewison in the CKNW Traffic Center.
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17: Good afternoon. I'm Christy Gordon with your Global Sky Tracker weather forecast. It's another beautiful day out there today. This is the last week of summer, and it's certainly feeling like it. Temperatures today will range from 19 near the water to about 24 degrees away from the water, but Humidex values could be up to 27, and we're expecting similar conditions again tomorrow and potentially into Saturday. Also, Saturday and Sunday, it looks like we may see a little bit more cloud cover, but we're going to hold that warmth right into early next week.
11: Outside CKNW in downtown Vancouver, it's 20 degrees. 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I'm Emma Albert.
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19: The three-year pilot project introduced in 2021 extended in 2024 for another 4 years. I don't know why it takes 7 years to figure out changes to road regulations. This is not a major cost driver for the province. It's just a matter they need to do the work. I appreciate the need to talk to municipalities. I appreciate their part of their effort is to consult with municipalities and find out what the regulations we are. But it shouldn't take 7 years. And again, we can't have inconsistent regulations run by bylaws in 21 different municipalities across the Lower Mainland or 160 municipalities across the province. We need some consistent rules.
20: That was New Westminster Mayor Patrick Johnstone speaking outside the UBCM convention and talking about e-scooters, e-bikes, the fact that there needs to be a blanket rule throughout the province. This, as we are seeing more and more incidents involving these devices, one of the more recent ones happening in Oak Bay. Police there say earlier this month they stopped a young person on an e-bike. They seized the e-bike and say that this involved speeding. It involved an underage rider that wasn't wearing a helmet. And there was also more than one person on the e-bike. Well, that happened in Oak Bay. We're hearing and seeing these incidents in other municipalities as well. Many questions being raised about that. Joining me now, though, is the mayor of the district of Oak Bay, Kevin Murdoch. Mayor, thank you for being with us today.
21: Yeah, thanks for having me.
20: This is a bit of an alarming one. Police putting out that release saying that a youth person with a passenger on the e-bike, no helmets, going too fast, I think they weren't legally allowed to be on it. Is that a one-off or is this something that has become an issue in your community?
21: I don't think it's anything unique to Oak Bay. I think that we're in a very significant transition phase as e-bikes and e-scooters are becoming more prolific. And, I think, well, there's rules in place. I think there's a general sense that they're not necessarily being followed. And of course, you can buy many of these vehicles that don't comply with the laws of the province as well.
20: And when you look at that, there are rules, and we've heard that in other places as well, that they're not really being enforced. Is Oak Bay part of the pilot project, or where does Oak Bay stand as far as allowing these devices?
21: Yeah, Oak Bay is part of the e-scooter pilot project. So bicycles are covered under the Motor Vehicle Act, but the e-scooters are still not legal at all in British Columbia. And so we've been allowed as local municipalities to grant them legal status under a pilot project. So Oak Bay is one of those communities that have it as a pilot project.
20: And have you seen a pretty big increase in people using these devices since becoming part of the project?
21: I think there's been a steady growth over time. I'm not sure anybody who rides scooters is aware of whether they're legal or not in a specific municipality. Honestly, I think they're so prolific that people just assume that they're okay to do it. I was talking to someone the other day who, their e-scooter has a top speed of 85 kilometers an hour. Yes, they are certainly an interesting challenge from a traffic design perspective.
20: All right. Well, that's fast. I mean, even if you're in the pilot project, that's still well above the legal limit.
21: Yes, it is. And legally, they're not supposed to go more than, I think it's 24 kilometers an hour. So it's just an indication, like the regulations are not in any way aligned with what's actually on the streets right now.
20: And like you said, there's been this steady increase. So even if there were some rules, I don't think there's any scenario where the pilot project either stops early or the pilot project runs its course and the province comes out and says, okay, we're going to ban these things because so many people have them already. Would you agree with the other mayors, though, that rather than continuing the pilot project, maybe it's time we figure out what the rules need to be and get everybody on the same page?
21: 100%. Absolutely. It's because it's piecemeal. Nobody really knows what the rules are. And when people don't know what the rules are, they don't follow them. And so that's where we're at right now. We would benefit greatly in this province by just having a standard set of rules. And really, the scooters themselves, for example, really do have to come under the Motor Vehicle Act like bicycles do, just because that's where that's where they're on the same streets and using up the same space as bicycles and cars.
20: And I know there's always the concern about insurance, too, if people are in a crash or if people get injured. Do you think, has that been dealt with, or is that something that needs to be addressed as well?
21: Yeah, I don't have any sort of an educated opinion on that, so I'll probably leave that alone. I think it is something that we're going to have to deal with. We don't have licenses for bicycles. Anything with a power source, it changes the dynamic quite a lot. I think we can probably mitigate a lot of the risk on these devices, both by having consistent rules that we enforce so we don't have things that are overpowered. And I think it'll be some time as we adjust expectations. Like right now, I think most people, when they're in a car or as a pedestrian, if you're looking down the street, you're not really expecting a bicycle or a scooter to be going up a hill at 30 or 35 kilometers an hour. You see a bike in a distance and you make expectations. So we'll get used to some of those differences. But I think also we're probably going to have to rethink what our cycling infrastructure looks like. Because we have all these different devices. There's a resolution, I think, that was played in the news there at UBCM, where I am today, about allowing mobility scooters into bike lanes. I understand the rationale for that, but it also means that we now have very large, bulky vehicles traveling at, 3 or 4 kilometers an hour, alongside vehicles that are traveling upwards of 50 kilometers an hour in very narrowly confined spaces. And I think, the all ages and abilities designs that were set out 20 odd years ago are really probably need to be revamped.
20: Yeah, and I think a lot of people would agree with that. So I also heard that as well, that motion to allow wheelchairs and mobility scooters into the bike lanes, which I think that's kind of a recipe for disaster when you look at how fast some of the e-bikes and even the scooters are going in these bike lanes. And I'm not sure that's the problem, is that wheelchairs and mobility scooters are legal on sidewalks. I was a bit confused by why that's something that's moving forward, but perhaps that's something for another day. With the e-bikes as well, though, and with so many of these on the streets, again, it's not as though they're going anywhere. In the case in Oak Bay, police saying this was somebody was an underage rider with a passenger speeding, not wearing a helmet. And in that case, the e-bike was seized. So that's a pretty wild. I would imagine if you're going by a police officer, a police officer sees that, they're going to do something. But is it a question of enforcement, not just the extreme cases like that, that there needs to be either a very big education campaign, but also an enforcement campaign?
21: Yeah, I think both are probably beneficial. I chair the Oak Bay Police Board, and there's a real philosophy. It's a very community policing oriented department, a lot of good relationship with the community. A lot of times when we release, the police department releases these stories, it's there to kind of make people aware. I think sometimes, parents might buy something for their kids that they think is just a toy and not even be aware of just how dangerous they can be. So, I think this is, so that is part of the education, and the enforcement, obviously, of the seizing of the bike is the enforcement side. So that's probably a pretty good example of kind of the twofold approach that's going to be needed. But it's in fairness to everybody, I don't think, if the rules are unclear, then it makes it very hard for people to track them what's allowed. And so I do think there's a role here for the province to come up with, much clearer regulations that would sort of be enforceable by the local police and by law. And so we can have more cohesive education for everyone to understand what's going on.
20: Have you been talking about it? I know there was that news conference outside the UBCM, but even anecdotally, have you and the other elected officials been talking about it? Or do you get the sense that there is this a broader push from different communities in the province to deal with this?
21: I don't feel comfortable speaking on where the trends of that are. It's certainly a topic of conversation at UBCM, but there's lots of things that are talked about at UBCM. So I don't know if it's a hot topic or not. It's just, I think because of that resolution on the mobility scooters, it triggered a bit, but it seems to be supplanted by some of the other things like the election rumors and other fun things that are going on right now.
20: Oh, yes. I'm sure things are buzzing with all of those rumors as well. Mayor Kevin Murdoch, I appreciate so much you coming on the show. Thanks for making the time today.
21: No, absolutely. Thanks for having me and have a great day.
20: You too. That is Kevin Murdoch, the mayor of the District of Oak Bay. Police in Oak Bay recently seizing an e-bike. Again, the rider was under the legal age, which I think for e-bikes is 16 for standard. This is where it gets really confusing too. It's 16, I think, for the standard e-bike. If it's a light model, it's 14. They can't go more than 32K. And to the mayor's point, if people don't know the rules, then, or the rules are confusing because they're all different, how is that going to be helpful? Would you agree that we need provincial rules? In this case, the e-bike was seized, but again, it was somebody under the age that is required. There was no helmet. There was a passenger, a lot of things going on in that scenario. I'm going to open up the phone lines again, though. What do you see in your community? Do you even know if your community is part of the pilot project? Because again, we see these things everywhere. I feel like that's the kind of the joke in all of this. So, does it matter if you're part of the pilot project? People are riding these things everywhere. We're seeing more and more cases of crashes, of people getting injured. Is it time to cancel the pilot and just figure this out for the entire province? 604-602-7373. Phone lines are open. We'll take your calls coming up next.
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20: Phone lines are open, 604-602-7373. We are talking about the increase in electric scooters and electric bikes on the roads. There was a motion put forward at the UBCM to allow wheelchairs and mobility scooters in bike lanes. I'm not sure that's the direction we want to be going, because I think that's just going to lead to more crashes. But I am curious, what are your thoughts? Is it time to end the provincial pilot project on these devices, specifically the e-scooters? E-bikes fall under existing legislation. But is it time to figure this out and get everybody on the same page? What's the experience you've had in your community or when you've been out and about? Let's start with Steve in Vancouver. Steve, go ahead.
2: You know, Jill, it's 2026, and if this was 2016 and people are playing ignorant to what the rules and whatnot are, then I get it. But, I mean, the documents are well facted out there. There's been campaign after campaign. What's it going to take? Is it going to take for, you know, one of our bright politicians' kids to be killed before anything gets really done? Looks like, you know, Victoria is just sitting on their hands on this, letting the municipalities just, you know, flap in the wind like a, you know, without any direction.
20: Steve, thank you for that. Appreciate that. I mean, I suppose they're now focused on a potential snap election, but you're right. Campaign on the mind today. The pilot project for the e-scooters, it was extended. It's still going on several years. Do we really need that much study? Figure this out. Let's go to Mike in Surrey. Go ahead.
3: Hey, Jill. I think that we really do need to get provincial legislation like we have for motor vehicles for these things so that everybody's on the same page. We wouldn't let municipalities decide who can drive a car and where they can drive a car. I'm in Surrey. I go for a walk every night, 7 o'clock, with my dog, and I watch 20 at least scooters zipping around the neighborhood, right? Because the kids are done dinner, and half of them have helmets. Half of them have their little sister on the front, their sandals, going up the street faster than I would ever drive up my own street. And so I think there also has to be some really serious enforcement. And the big one, I think, is helmets. I think there should be an absolute no. You know, if you're not wearing a helmet, you're pulled over. They got to deal with the age group, but helmets, I watch these little kids, and I've watched at least once a week, one of them dumps it on the ground and skins their knees and goes home crying with the thing banged up. And I think somebody's going to get really, really hurt, but we've got to have some strong enforcement for this helmet stuff, because the helmet one is the one that I think is going to come back to haunt us if we don't get that one nailed provincially, so...
20: Mike, thanks for that. I, too, whenever I see somebody on these things without a helmet, I just kind of shake my head, because...

0: do think it's worth, with the municipal election coming up, ask your local representatives what they're doing in your community. And let's make some changes, because it's just not safe out there. You take your life in your hands every single time you go for a walk or you ride your bike. I mean, it shouldn't be like that, but money for enforcement. Where are the people, you know, monitoring who's in the bike lanes, doing what to each other? There's nobody at all. So it's lawless.
1: That's, Tasha, you make an excellent point. You do, unfortunately, you're right, it shouldn't be like that, but you do kind of take your life in your hands. And even when you're on the sidewalk, which these things shouldn't even be on, but they are all the time. Steve in Guilford, you've only got about 30 seconds, but go ahead.
2: Good afternoon. Yeah, I have a unique perspective. I own 7 motorcycles, including a dedicated off-road gasoline engine. I'll give you the strict difference. I can't ride in stealth anytime. People hear me from 200 yards away. These little electric guys, they sneak up, they rear end into seniors, everyone really, because they're stealth. They're totally quiet. It's extremely dangerous. They don't have a visual or a noise footprint, so they can play around all night and do everything they want because they're invisible.
1: Yeah, that's a good point. Steve, thank you for that. And if you didn't get through on the open line, please do call the Buzz line and leave your comments there. If we don't get to them today, we can talk about this again on the show tomorrow. When we come back, though, after your news headlines to the bottom of the hour, we know Canada spends a lot on healthcare, but could we get better results if we adopted a system closer to what they do in Sweden? A new study looks at that. We'll look at what it says when we return.
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3: 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So what happens if David Eby calls an election anyway? 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
4: Global news at 1:30. I'm Emma Albert. Prime Minister Mark Carney says he welcomes the proposal to become the European Union's first associate member. He spoke to the European Parliament Thursday morning, outlining his vision for Canada and Europe to deepen their relationship.
5: Canada and Europe should secure our strategic autonomy through deep cooperation in the full range of strategic capabilities.
6: In Strasbourg, France, Carney pitched Canada's plan for stronger economic ties with the EU. This comes a day after European Commission President Ursula von der Leyen proposed an associate member of the EU designation for Canada. However, Carney reiterates details about this alliance still need to be defined.
5: We do not seek power to dominate others. On the contrary, we are pursuing resilience so no one can control our open markets, impair our sovereignty, threaten our territorial integrity, or undermine our freedoms, our democracies, our rule of law.
6: The proposed designation does not currently have a basis in the Economic and Political Blocs Treaty. Carney's trip to Europe is the latest move to reduce Canada's reliance on the United States. As for next steps in the EU membership, Carney says there will be debate and a vote when Parliament is back in session. Darius Zargar, Global News.
4: Ottawa's fiscal watchdog says a surge in inflation a few years back drove a substantial jump in the cost of delivering the Canada Child Benefit after the pandemic.
7: The Office of the Parliamentary Budget Officer says the cost of delivering the federal payment to families increased $4.2 billion between the 2022-23 and 2024-25 benefit years. That 16% increase brought the total cost up to $29.2 billion in 2024-25. The budget office says the increase over those 2 years outpaced the higher costs during the COVID-19 pandemic, when the benefit was given temporary boosts to help families cope with economic uncertainty. Brenda Molina Navidad, The Canadian Press.
4: Experts say victims of financial scams should follow several concrete steps in the wake of fraud, whether it left them down a few hundred dollars or a few hundred thousand.
8: The first thing to do is contact the company or bank that processed the transaction to report the loss and ask them to reverse it, though the odds of success are slim, except with credit card payments. Stacy Ann Chuck Alexi, CEO of nonprofit credit counseling agency Money Mentors, says the next step is to call police on a non-emergency line to report the crime and then to file a report with the Canadian Anti-Fraud Center. She also says victims are more likely to be targeted a second time and need to be on guard, including by checking their credit reports and bank statements. Michelle Zedekian, The Canadian Press.
4: Now over to the markets. The Dow is up 316 today. The TSX is up 383, and the Canadian dollar is trading lower at 71.50 cents US. Global news time is 1:33. 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
9: Just one problem on the go right now. In Delta, watch out for a fender bender. Westbound on Ladner Trunk Road approaching 112th Street, you will find delays in both directions with crews on scene. Crane work in Vancouver has Oak Street blocked to traffic from West 10th to West 12th Avenue with a detour in effect. There's also construction on Oak Street northbound at West 70th Avenue with crews on scene in the right lane. Fresh savings are waiting at Bylo Foods. 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I'm Trish Jewison in the CKNW Traffic Center.
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11: Hi, I'm Christy Gordon with your Global Sky Tracker weather forecast. It's a great day out there today. Temperatures away from the water will be quite warm, up to 24, 25 degrees, and Humidex values even higher than that. If you're near the water, you'll likely see temperatures in the upper teens, so 19, maybe 20 degrees. Similar temperatures are expected for the next few days. As we head through the overnight period tonight, we'll see mainly clear skies and we'll drop down to about 12 degrees. But then daytime highs tomorrow will range from 19 to 24 degrees. We will see a little bit more cloud cover over the weekend, but it's not until potentially later next week that we have rain in the forecast once again.
4: Outside CKNW in downtown Vancouver, it's 20 degrees. I'm Emma Albert.
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13: Well, thanks for being with us on this Thursday afternoon. We are taking a look at our healthcare system now. We know that Canada spends a lot of money on healthcare. It is one of our very prized institutions, something we are very proud of in this country, having that kind of universal coverage. But we also know there are some horror stories when it comes to wait times, when it comes to accessing healthcare, getting a family doctor. Well, a new study points to a familiar or similar system, at least one when it comes to the amount of spending. And that is what is done in Sweden, another country that has universal publicly financed healthcare. So what could Canada do closer to what Sweden is doing, or would that be a good idea? Well, Yannick Labrie is joining me now, senior fellow at the Fraser Institute. Yannick, thank you for being with us today.
14: Oh, thanks for having me.
13: I know this is a study, again, that looks at the two countries. How similar are the two countries when it comes to healthcare spending?
14: Well, in terms of healthcare spending, they're very similar. We look at the numbers provided by the OECD. It's around 11.5% of GDP when we adjust the data to take into account the age of the population. So it's quite similar. And as you mentioned, it's mostly funded through income taxes. Basically, it's a single payer model, universal in terms of financing. But they do things differently when it comes to delivering care, which is quite interesting.
13: So what do they do differently then?
14: Well, perhaps I should begin with the fact that they have a decentralized healthcare system much more than in Canada. It's the regions, the municipalities, they do have some responsibility in different aspects of healthcare. They're in charge of determining, you know, how care is going to be delivered, by who, whether the they have different mechanism of funding providers as well. And so because of that, there's some sort of emulation between different regions of Sweden. So good practices are emulated. They are, adopted everywhere in the country, but it begins with experimentation, which is quite interesting.
13: And Sweden, though, is different. Again, it has universal health care like Canada, but unlike Canada, there is some allowance, isn't there, of private health insurance?
14: Yeah, they do. Yeah, you're right. In Canada, because of the Canada Health Act, we do not have the possibility to have duplicate private insurance. So everything, every physician services and hospital services are covered under the public system, and you're not, as a patient, allowed to buy private insurance on your own, which is different in Sweden. In Sweden, they are allowed to. I wouldn't say that many people do have a private duplicate insurance, but still, about 15 to 16% of the population have such insurance. Well, with that insurance, it can go in the private sector, have their elective surgery done in a private clinic. And it relieves pressure, some pressure on the public system. But in Canada, it's prohibited or highly restricted in every province.
13: And when you say it relieves pressure on the public system, I know one of the arguments against that has often been the fear of pulling doctors and physicians out of the public system into the private system. But looking at this report, as far as if we focus on the number of doctors, there are more doctors in Sweden. So does that make a difference when having that private option as well?
14: Well, there's no doubt that there are some movement of personnel between the private and public system in Sweden as well. But I think the more important question is whether the system delivers more overall. You know, in Sweden, surgical volumes have increased over the recent past. At the same time, we've noticed improvements in access to elective surgeries. So even though there are some private surgical centers in Sweden, and they are quite, you know, present. They do more than 40% of all the knee surgeries, all the hip replacements as well. They perform more than 70% of all the cataract surgeries, the private surgical clinics in Sweden. Even then, what we notice is that, you know, access has improved, quality of care has improved as well. Because we can compare online, you know, patients do have access to a large number of indicators. You can compare providers between them. They do have some freedom of choice between care providers. And so incentives matter. Because of that, providers are more responsive to patient needs. So it's not about the fact that they're private per se. It's about the fact that the mechanism at play put pressure on providers to be responsive to patients.
13: And what does that do for wait times? Because we often do measure it when it comes to wait times, how long it takes for somebody to get a hip replacement or a knee replacement. How do those numbers compare between the two countries?
14: Well, they're doing quite well in Sweden. I wouldn't say I was surprised, because I've been looking at the data for quite some time in terms of access to care. But I was surprised to realize that they were ahead of us in many aspects of elective surgeries, knee replacement, hip replacement, cataract surgeries. They're all performed in a more timely fashion in Sweden. If you want me to give you a few numbers to give you a sense of that difference between Canada and Sweden. In Sweden, you can have access to your cataract surgery on average 43 days once, you know, the decision to get your operation is made. In Canada, it's 68 days. It's the same thing with knee replacement. In Canada, it's almost 6 months, while it's about 3 months in Sweden. And about all or many different aspects of care, Sweden's ahead of us in terms of access. And, you know, in the end, it all comes down to the same thing I said earlier. Incentives matter, and you do have, as a patient, the leading role in deciding where to go, where to get your treatment. And care providers need to be rewarded if they manage to attract patients and offer good quality care. And this is how it works in Sweden.
13: And Yannick, just one final question. When you look at the two models as well, again, universal healthcare, how they're doing it differently in Sweden, Sweden's population is significantly smaller than Canada's. Could it work, do you think, in Canada, given the fact that we've got, I think, almost four times the number of residents?
14: Well, I don't think the population, the size of the population matters that much. Because, you know, in Canada, it's a provincial responsibility. And if you look at different provinces, let's say in Quebec, where I live, it's about the same size of population, about 10 million. They're in charge of delivering care, organizing care in their respective province. I think what matters as well when we look at the different countries, it's the availability of healthcare resources. They do have many more physicians per capita, and in the end, well, it means something. For a different reason, we tend to have very few physicians per capita in Canada compared to other OECD countries. And well, it's all the same problem that we have. We ration care by waiting lists. We do have some quotas when we talk about the manpower and physicians in particular. And, you know, who are penalized? It's patients.
13: Yannick Labrie, thank you for joining us and going through these numbers. We'll leave it there for today, but appreciate you making the time.
14: Thank you, Jill.
13: Yannick Labrie is a senior fellow at the Fraser Institute. Again, a new study that looks at the differences and similarities between the healthcare systems in Canada versus Sweden. I am going to open up the phone lines once again. I'll also share some of the calls that have come in on the buzz line. If you want to talk about healthcare, please, by all means, give me a call at 604-602-7373. We can also talk about the ongoing rumors, I would say the growing speculation of a snap election in BC, some pretty big concerns about overlapping election campaigns as we go into the civic election campaigns with that vote taking place on October 17th. Would you be concerned if there was a municipal election and a provincial election happening around the same time? Phone lines are open with whatever is on your mind on this Thursday. Again, 604-602-7373. Your call's coming up next.
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13: 1:50 on this Thursday afternoon. Phone lines are open if you want to call in. We've been talking about healthcare as well as the speculation of a snap election in BC. It seems more and more likely that that is going to happen. I'm even getting email from people, and I won't reveal who you are, but I'm getting email from people who have worked on previous campaigns saying that, hey, well, this is interesting. I just got this email from Elections BC. And again, these are people who have worked on previous campaigns saying, as part of our regular planning, we renew our election official and office staff expressions of interest throughout the year. We want to make sure we have up-to-date contact information to confirm your continued interest. And this is the line where it gets very interesting. And this was an email sent earlier today. We wanted to let you know that we expect to post election official and office staff opportunities again this year. You can express your interest in future job opportunities and may be contacted if a suitable opportunity arises. But again, we wanted to let you know that we expect to post election official and office staff opportunities again this year. That email was sent out earlier today. That's not an email that goes out for an election that is being held 2 years from now, which is when the fixed election date is. Also got another email from someone who has worked with elections and such, saying that he, and again, I won't identify this person, but this is somebody who works with the logistics with places, whether it's voting stations and other things that are required for an election. He said, Elections BC inquired as to the availability of renting this hall for a week of advanced polling with a possible voting date at the end of October. The hall's rented. Many halls are rented. Good luck. Yeah, that does seem a little bit hasty, but hey, if this is what's happening and the premier has said be election ready, makes sense that Elections BC is now inquiring and doing the legwork to make that happen. That would mean overlapping campaigns between the civic elections and the provincial. We talked about this earlier on the show, the president of the Union of BC Municipalities saying it would be disrespectful to do that because it would take away from the civic election campaigns. It could be confusing for people. I think it's going to lead to a lot of voter fatigue if that happens. There's just going to be too much going on with two side-by-side campaigns. Well, here's a little bit of what you have been saying on the buzz line.
5: Right now, I'm not voting NDP because the land rights are still up in the air. EB said he was going to amend DRIPA, which would take property rights out of the question, but he did not. He reneged. He read a piece of paper from the First Nations saying that he wasn't going to amend DRIPA. So the Cowichan decision is either this November or next November, and I think EB is planning on trying to sidestep the decision, because if the election is before the decision and he gets in, then it doesn't matter what the decision is.
6: What's it going to take for Milgar's party to get up and running so that we can vote for that party? I'm really curious, because that's my only option is Milgar's party, because the other two just are not a consideration.
7: I think he wants to do it. I totally disagree with doing it around the same time as the municipal elections. I think that should be illegal, personally. because it totally tramples on the rights of the other election people. To me, he's doing it as a bit of a manipulation because he doesn't want Peter Miliband's new party to get a name for that that anyone's going to know or get more together, more organized, because they're a threat, right? He's not doing well. I don't care what the latest polls say. I can't figure out why anyone would think he's doing well, EB. So he wants to minimize his losses, right? So let's just call an election before the only viable opposition party can get a name and get themselves established a bit.
4: Yeah, I'm an NDP voter, and I do support them staying in power, and I'll tell you why. Although I do have problems with some of the things they've done, and I certainly have criticisms for them. Can you name a better alternative right now? It's so frustrating and concerning to hear conservative supporters saying that the NDP has to get out when the only option otherwise is a party that claims to be a big tent party because they're full of clowns. They can't even run their own party or keep their own party together. They have no plan for running the province other than, you know, I don't know, cracking down on anything that they seem to think is too socialist or too woke. How would that be better for British Columbians? It wouldn't. So, yeah, the NDP are not perfect, but there really is no viable alternative right now.
13: All right. Agree, disagree, leave me your comments on the buzz line or send me an email. I do appreciate the email. And the email coming in from people who have worked for Elections BC in previous campaigns. Let me know if you're getting that email saying, hey, we anticipate we're going to have some jobs coming up before the end of the year. Seems quite telling if those emails going out to those who have worked on the campaigns before. We are going to pause there. When we come back, a fine for dropping prawn traps on the glass sponge reefs. Is enough being done to protect this part of BC? Stay with us.
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23: Global News at 2 p.m. I'm Emma Albert. Carrie Lynn Finley is vowing to stay on as leader of the BC Conservative Party, saying she's not going anywhere after a series of defections.
24: I don't think it's my leadership style per se, but of course I take responsibility. I am the leader. Whatever happens as the leader, you take responsibility for. There have been adjustments, there have been changes, and what is really more important is, do we have a working, fighting team that's cohesive? And here we are. I'm proud of them all, and we are moving forward together.
23: Finley speaking at the UBCM convention in Vancouver this morning. Global News has learned two of her MLAs asked her to step down during an emergency caucus meeting last night. There's plenty of speculation about a snap provincial election, and the premier isn't ruling it out. David Eby says he didn't have any election announcements on Wednesday, but said his party is ready should the writ be dropped. A recent poll finds the BC NDP 10 points up on the Conservatives, who are in disarray with defections and questions about their leader, Carrie Lynn Finley.
28: We're election ready as the NDP. Elections BC should be election ready. I see the Conservatives are having a lot of discussions about their own internal work. But for us, we remain focused on responding to the threat of Donald Trump's trade war against British Columbia. And that's important work for us, for British Columbians.
23: The next provincial election is scheduled to happen in October 2028, if not called earlier. Meanwhile, the president of the Union of BC Municipalities, Corey Ramsey, is calling on the premier to avoid calling a snap election during the municipal election period.
29: We are concerned about the potential impact that a snap provincial election will have on local government elections scheduled for October 17th. These are set election dates for both provincial elections and local elections in BC, and the dates for those are purposefully staggered and to avoid overlap, and for good reason. With speculation that a snap provincial election could be called on as early as this week as local government elections get underway, there is a need for some sober second thoughts by all concerned. UBCM is standing up for the public interest, and the public interest is not at all served by an overlapping provincial election.
23: Burnaby RCMP have arrested and charged a man with arson in relation to a fire at Burnaby Hospital nearly 6 years ago. After an extensive investigation, police have charged 29-year-old Yu Yun Wang, who is living in Alberta and was already in custody on an unrelated charge. Back in 2020, police said that they believed the fire was deliberately set and shared an image of a person of interest with the public. This led them to pursue Wang, who they say had moved from BC to Alberta.
30: In 2023, when key information did come forward for investigators that led us on a journey to identify Mr. Wang, and then the journey to identify his location and continue with our investigation, which has successfully led us here to today to a charge approval for arson and the endangering of human life.
23: That's Chief Superintendent Bill Parmar. The investigated arson happened in the evening hours of a Sunday in November of 2020, a time when hospitals and the healthcare system was dealing with the COVID-19 pandemic. The arson caused more than $10 million in damage. A serious car crash in Surrey overnight has sent one man to hospital. Surrey police say the crash happened yesterday at around 11 p.m. at the intersection of 138th Street and 64th Avenue. The crash involved an Audi sedan and a Toyota Prius, and the collision rendered the Toyota undrivable, while the Audi also suffered significant damage. The driver of the Audi was hospitalized, while the occupants of the Toyota did not suffer major injuries. Two people have been charged after being caught for allegedly breaking into a Vancouver residential building. Police say the alleged break-in happened yesterday at about 12:30 a.m. near Quebec Street and East First Avenue, when a witness saw two people breaking into a storage locker in the building's underground garage. Police arriving at the scene were able to arrest a man and a woman while recovering the items believed to have been taken from the locker. The suspects have been charged with one count of break and enter. Global News Time is 2:04 now for the latest CKNW traffic.
0: Good afternoon, and good news. Cleared the fender bender in Delta westbound on Ladner Trunk Road approaching 112th Street, and traffic has fully recovered through there. But watch out for a new police incident in New Westminster, eastbound on Royal Avenue before 6th Street, blocking the right lane. Crane work in Vancouver has Oak Street closed from West 10th to West 12th Avenue with a detour in effect. And watch out for construction on Oak Street northbound between West 71st and West 70th Avenue in the right lane. 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
2: Hi, I'm Christy Gordon with your Global Sky Tracker weather forecast, and the forecast is pretty simple. It's going to be warm and sunny for the next several days. Daytime highs today are ranging from 19 to 24 degrees. Humidex values a touch warmer than that for areas away from the water. And we're expecting similar conditions over the next few days. We may see a little bit more cloud cover over the weekend, but it's generally going to be sunny and warm through early next week.
23: Outside CKNW in downtown Vancouver, it's 20 degrees. 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I'm Emma Albert.
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13: Well, you might not have seen these in person, but you might have heard about the fact that off parts of the coast of BC, we have glass sponge reefs. They are beautiful creations, and they are also protected. The Fisheries and Oceans Canada, the department, established protected areas where fishing is prohibited. Well, late last year, near West Vancouver, a recreational prawn fisherman was fined about $5,000 after dropping traps inside one of those protected areas. The fisherman apparently told DFO officers that he didn't know about the closure. So what exactly are we talking about when we talk about glass sponge reefs, and how important are they? Joining me now to talk more about this is Adam Taylor, Project Director at the Marine Life Sanctuaries Society. Adam, thank you for being with us.
5: Thank you for having me.
13: Can you explain again? I don't think I did a great job there. What exactly is a glass sponge reef?
5: A glass sponge reef is a biogenic structure, like an actual reef forming from silica sponges, glass sponges. And they were very prevalent in the ancient oceans back, you know, during the age of the dinosaurs. And they were thought to have gone extinct like 40 million years ago. They have been discovered off the coast of British Columbia, first by Geologic Survey of Canada in the late 80s up in Hecate Strait. And more recently throughout the Strait of Georgia and a number of them in Atkatsam House Sound. So they're essentially a living reef that's full of other species sitting on the ocean bottom, quietly pumping and filtering water, sequestering carbon, removing microbes, converting nutrients. It's just like a little oasis of life down in the deep, dark bottom of the ocean.
13: And when you talk about those discoveries, were they there and they just hadn't been discovered before, or are they making a bit of a comeback and that's why we're seeing more discoveries?
5: They were there. They just had not been discovered. I'm sure many fishermen knew that there was large numbers of sponges, but the connection between, you know, sponge reefs and their ecosystem benefits and the fact that they existed, it just it wasn't well known. But through modern technology and even the work of our past president, Glenn Dennison, who created some of his own equipment, by constantly mapping the bottom, looking for these anomalies, and then putting down drop cameras or, where possible, divers, we could document and, you know, realize how much life is actually on these reefs and how important they are.
13: And you mentioned that what they do as far as the life that depends on them and how they filter things and such. How big are the reefs?
5: The reefs vary in size. Up in Hecate Strait area, we're talking, you know, many, many kilometers in size, tens of kilometers. In Howe Sound and Strait of Georgia, they're a little bit more reliant upon certain features on the bottom for the right amount of current to bring them their food and their nutrients. They are a stationary filter feeder, so they feed themselves, but they rely upon the tides and the currents to bring them more and more food. In Howe Sound, they'll range from, you know, a couple acres in size to, you know, to even larger.
13: So pretty impressive and important structures in our ocean. When you hear about fines being levied or about fishermen, whether it's prawns or other types of nets or other types of traps that are being dropped, how much damage does that do to these reefs?
5: It really depends upon the scale of the fishing, but it's incremental. So if you can imagine, these sponges are built out of silica spicules that are like the thickness of a human hair. They're made of glass, so they're quite fragile. So if you drop a crab or a prawn trap down, it's going to smash a hole in the reef. The lines connecting between reefs are going to smash and damage sponge. And then as it gets retrieved or gets pulled by current, it's also going to be damaging the sponge next to it and kicking up sediment, which in turn can choke out the sponges and it'll cause them to stop feeding. So it's kind of like a perfect storm of incremental damage, and the reefs are slowly shrinking in size due to human interaction. And there's actually a study coming out from one of the DFO researchers clearly establishing a link between human activity and the timeline of sponge decline. So it's nice that we know they're there, but we definitely need to do a better job educating fishers on their value and why we should avoid them.
13: Because when something like that happens, then what's the recovery time look like? I understand they're pretty slow when it comes to growing or regrowing.
5: Yeah, so they're estimated to grow between 2 and 10 centimeters per year. But the challenge is when they're heavily damaged, they might be damaged to the point where they're just fragments and they cannot recover. Ideally, if the conditions are right, there could be potential larval settlement onto fragments or dead parts of sponge. And we've seen locations where downriggers have knocked sponge loose from a ridge and they've tumbled down and sort of reestablished. But generally speaking, it used to be thought a damaged sponge is a dead sponge. But there's a few factors such as ocean temperature and, you know, the size of the fragments that, you know, will change how successful the recovery would be.
13: And in this case, and I know there have been other cases of this as well, in this case, the reason given was what this fisherman didn't know. So not that that's a reasonable excuse, given that these are protected areas. Do you think there needs to be more education or maybe bigger fines when it comes to protecting these areas?
5: I think it's both. I think better education, more signage at marinas. Large fines speak more volumes than stuff that people aren't going to read. The locations are within the fishing regulations. It's a condition of a fishing license to familiarize yourself with the rules related to the species and the location you're going to fish. So there really is no excuse for ignorance and you know, not trying to cast stones, but even amongst some commercial fishers who definitely know the rules, there has been, you know, up to 5 commercial vessels that have been fined fishing in sponge reefs. So it's a combination of lack of education and kind of lack of caring, I guess is one way to put it.
13: Yeah, which is unfortunate for sure, because like you said, it's not as though if you're, especially if you're a commercial fisherman or if you're paying attention, is it pretty easy to get that information to know exactly where these things are?
5: It's on the, they're on most of the commercial navigation systems. They're in online in the fishing regulations. You can do a quick Google search and it'll come up with the maps, the coordinates, everything. Like, there really should be no excuse for not knowing that they're there. So prawn and crab traps are a challenge for the reefs in Howe Sound area. But because there's also shallow occurrences, you know, even as shallow as 85 feet, these reef structures that are on top of pinnacles and seamounts often get hit by people fishing for salmon using downriggers. So there is closures for downrigger usage in these specific shallow locations. And we've seen extensive damage in some of the sites that we dive regularly of just repeated passes with that, you know, 10-pound or 5-pound lead cannonball at the end of a steel line, and you're fishing in deep water and suddenly it's 50 feet shallower than it used to be, and that cannonball and line smashes and slices through the sponges, kind of like a bowling ball going through wine glasses. So it's sad to see the impacts, but most of these reefs are so deep and so infrequently viewed by remote cameras that we don't even know the extent of the damage or the ongoing damage.
13: So is it possible, do you think, that there are more out there that just haven't been discovered yet?
5: Quite possible. I don't think so much in Howe Sound, but in other inlets, there are sort of hints on the bottom with backscatter from sonar and whatnot. And there are discoveries that are being made by some researchers and First Nations in other locations up the coast. And I really think there just should be more effort put into finding and protecting these reefs, because when we go back to the ecosystem benefits, The filter feeding process, that they filter about 9 times their body volume per hour. And when DFO did a calculation on the estimated volume of water pumped by the Strait of Georgia and Howe Sound sponge reefs, it was 17 billion liters of water per day. And that doesn't include the more recent discoveries on the west side of Howe Sound. So that it would essentially turn over an equivalent volume of water as the entire region almost 4 times per year. So if you can imagine these little factories pumping water, sequestering carbon, converting nutrients, just doing their thing quietly on the bottom of the ocean, like they did during the time of the dinosaurs. Like, we really underestimate the value of these, not just as homes for other species, but in their ecosystem services.
13: Yeah, it's pretty incredible when you put it that way. Adam Taylor, we'll leave it there for today. Thank you for joining us.
5: My pleasure.
13: Adam Taylor is project director at the Marine Life Sanctuaries Society. We are going to pause there. We'll get you caught up on your Thursday afternoon traffic in about 30 seconds. When we come back, it is time for us to give away some tickets. Once again, we are giving away a pair of tickets to see the B-52s with Devo, the Cosmic De-Evolution Tour coming to Rogers Arena on Sunday, September 27th. Every day this week, we have been giving away a pair of tickets to see this concert. Going to be a great show. When we come back, we're going to do it again. Time to play another round of Is It Devo, Diva, or B-52? If you want to win, call now, 604-602-7373. 604-602-7373. We'll give those tickets away when we return.

0: Hi, Mayor Ken Sim here. 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On safety, we fully funded the VPD and mental health workers and removed dangerous encampments. On affordability, we froze property taxes at 0%. 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
3: Watch out for a broken down semi in Surrey, southbound on Highway 17, just before Highway 1 in the right lane. And there's an incident in New Westminster, eastbound on Royal Avenue, just before 6th Street, blocking the right lane. Crane work in Vancouver has Oak Street closed from West 10th to West 12th Avenue with a detour in effect. And you'll also find delays for construction on Oak Street northbound at West 70th Avenue in the right lane. Canada Post is standing strong with Canadian businesses with solutions to support you. 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I'm Trish Jewison in the CKNW Traffic Center.
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15: It is time for us to give away some tickets. We've put the contest back at the time where we usually do this. All this week, we are giving out pairs of tickets to see the B-52s with Devo, the Cosmic De-Evolution Tour coming to Rogers Arena on Sunday, September 27th. Tickets are on sale through Ticketmaster. But it's more fun to win those tickets. We're playing another round of Is It Devo, Diva, or B-52? Let's see who is up to play. We have Annie on the line in Delta. Annie, good afternoon.
16: Good afternoon. How are you?
15: Very well. How about you?
16: I'm doing well. Sun is shining.
15: Yeah, I, it's a beautiful day out there. I look forward to getting some vitamin D a bit later on. Annie, did you listen yesterday? Do you know how the contest works?
16: Yes, I did listen.
15: Okay, perfect. So you're already ahead of the game. You know, I am going to read a lyric from a song for you, and then you've got the three choices. Is it Diva, Devo, or B-52? So Annie, here is today's lyric. You were my strength when I was weak. You were my voice when I couldn't speak. Annie, is that B-52's Celine Dion or Devo?
16: That is definitely Celine Dion.
15: I am so glad you said that with gusto, and it was correct.
6: You were my strength when I was weak. You were my voice when I couldn't speak.
15: Annie, you nailed the contest, and that means you've got yourself two tickets to the show. I hope you have a great time.
16: Oh, thank you so much. And that's one of my favorite Celine songs. So.
15: Well, there you go. It was meant to be. Annie, great job on the contest. Stay on the line and we'll get a bit of information from you. But have a great time at the show.
16: Thank you.
15: You're welcome. That is Annie in Delta. She is today's winner. She is going to check out the B-52s with Devo when the tour comes to Rogers Arena. 10 days from now. It's going to be happening on September 27th. And if you haven't won tickets, if you still want to win, fear not, you have one more chance. On tomorrow's show, probably at this time, we will be giving away our final pair of tickets to see these two great bands light up the stage.

Are you thinking about calling an election? And it was a long-winded word salad answer that didn't really answer the question at all. But that was, I think, one of the first hints. There was no yes or no. Now it's completely shifted. Everybody has to be election ready. Seems like Elections BC is, and my thanks to listeners who have been sending me emails that are going out from Elections BC to people who have worked there before saying, hey, we might have some job opportunities coming up a bit later this year. Bit of a pickle, though, if we are going to have dueling elections. I don't know about that. We know the civic election is happening October 17th. Do we really want to have a provincial election at the same time? Let me know your thoughts on that on the Buzz Line, or send me an email, jill@cknw.com. When we come back, we're going to revisit this idea of the dueling elections. While the Union of BC Municipalities says, hold up a second, that would actually be quite disrespectful to the voters. Well, is that enough to stop the premier? We'll see. Stay with us. Your news is next.

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0: British Columbians say there's no party in this province they can vote for with any enthusiasm. So what happens if David Eby calls an election anyway? 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
1: 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I'm Emma Albert. The BC government is marking a couple of healthcare milestones. 1 million people in BC have been connected to a primary care provider since 2018, and more internationally trained doctors and nurses are now working in the healthcare system. BC Health Minister Ravi Kalon.
2: We have 1,200 internationally trained physicians now working in BC, and 4,400 trained, internationally trained nurses and healthcare workers that are working in the system. So that means that our recruitment efforts are paying huge dividends. It means that communities that I've been meeting with here at UBCM get to tell me about the new doctors that they have in their communities. And it means in some communities, like Sycamouse, they have more doctors than people.
1: Delegates at the Union of BC Municipalities Convention in Vancouver have voted to endorse a resolution on allowing wheelchairs and mobility scooters onto bike routes across the province. A joint statement by advocates of the measure says the resolution will call on the BC government to make the changes to allow for such a move. The resolution was submitted by the City of Langley, with the City of Victoria also submitting a similar resolution. Advocates say current rules create unnecessary barriers for the elderly and those with disabilities looking to travel independently. Canada is expanding its pitch as the place to invest with another international trip. Canadian press reporter Don Mitchell has more.
3: International Trade Minister Maninder Sidhu is headed to India and the Philippines to advance negotiations on trade agreements. Sidhu says he will lead trade talks in India this week in the hopes of creating opportunities for workers and businesses in aerospace, artificial intelligence, clean energy, and critical minerals.
1: Sidhu also intends to advance negotiations on a free trade agreement with the Association of Southeast Asian Nations and the Philippines. He says Canada has signed more than 20 trade and security deals across five continents in the last year. FortisBC says it has secured regulatory approval to keep gas rates unchanged for the rest of the year. The company says it has received approval from the BC Utilities Commission to maintain their cost of gas rate, and the renewable natural gas rate for subscribed customers will also remain the same. FortisBC buys 75% of its natural gas from BC and about 25% from Alberta. The utility says energy costs are a major concern for consumers, and holding the rate steady will provide them with some certainty for the rest of 2026. A pet owner up the coast of BC recently caught an encounter between their dogs and a bear.
4: Holy f***, Chuck! Kona!
1: Keith Clegg, a Reed Island resident, sent a video to Global News. He said they had just returned home from vacation and found the bear eating their pears. Their two dogs, Chunk and Kona, jumped into action and ran towards the bear, trying to scare it off. Neither dog was harmed, and the bear ran back into the woods. Global News time is 2:33 now for the latest CKNW traffic.
5: There's a broken down semi in Surrey, slowing you down eastbound on Highway 17, approaching Highway 1. It's blocking the right lane, so expect delays through there. Also, watch out for a police incident in New Westminster, eastbound on Royal Avenue before 6th Street, and they're also blocking the right lane. Get 20 times the points Friday and Saturday at Shoppers Drug Mart. 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
7: Good afternoon. I'm Christy Gordon with your Global Sky Tracker weather forecast. It's another beautiful day out there today. This is the last week of summer, and it's certainly feeling like it. Temperatures today will range from 19 near the water to about 24 degrees away from the water, but Humidex values could be up to 27, and we're expecting similar conditions again tomorrow and potentially into Saturday also. Saturday and Sunday, it looks like we may see a little bit more cloud cover, but we're going to hold that warmth right into early next week.
1: Outside CKNW in downtown Vancouver, it's 20 degrees. Global News time is 2:34. I'm Emma Albert.
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9: There has been a debate in recent years about who has the best fans in the CFL, the Saskatchewan Roughriders or the Winnipeg Blue Bombers. For me, it's not even a debate. It's Rider fans, hands down. Have you noticed that Winnipeg has got into the conversation the last 5 years or so, which coincides with going to the Grey Cup 5 straight years? Yeah, winning will make your team popular, but it'll be interesting to see how these so-called best fans in the CFL support the Bombers moving forward as the product on the field is slipping. Rider fans, they're there through thick and thin. 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Now, ask yourself the same question about Winnipeg. Sorry, Bomber fans, but that's a mic drop.
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7: Well, I love this story so much, partly because the main character is a giant dog, but also because it has a very positive ending. It has to do with a hike that did not go as planned. And that's when Revelstoke Search and Rescue were called to a local mountain after a 10-year-old Great Dane had some injured paw pads on the trail. The owners had tried everything, trying to get the dog down the mountain to safety, but they were all exhausted and temperatures were dropping and they needed help. Again, that is where Revelstoke Search and Rescue came in. And joining me to talk about how this all unfolded is Ren Bissett, Search and Rescue Manager with Revelstoke Search and Rescue. Thank you, Ren, so much for being with us.
12: It's my pleasure. Thank you for having me.
7: This is such an amazing story, and I think one that the owners of the Great Dane will be talking about for quite some time. Tell us about how the call came in and how Revelstoke Search and Rescue found out about this Great Dane that needed help.
12: The subjects activated their iPhone SOS, and we got the call around 6:30 p.m. and mobilized to go and assist them.
7: Do you get many calls that have to do with animals that are stuck on trails?
12: No, not a very common one for us.
7: So what does that mean then for crews? I know you and the volunteers are used to helping people when they get into trouble. How does it change things when the patient is a Great Dane?
12: We actually used everything that we would be deploying to extricate the human subjects.
7: So the same kind of stretchers, that kind of thing. Can you kind of walk us through when you got the call to what it was like then when you got to the mountain and actually did the rescue?
12: We assembled at our hall. We came up with a few different ideas of what we might need for a specialized response for a canine. We brought a muzzle just in case the dog wasn't in good spirits, and we had an extra harness as well. But we ended up being able to load the dog right into the stretcher. She was gentle and relaxed, and they wrapped her paws up and we brought her home.
7: Aw, that's so nice that when you say she was gentle and relaxed, almost feels like she knew that you were help and that you were her only, perhaps the only way of getting to safety.
12: Yeah, potentially. She was very nice to deal with. Our team was happy to help her.
7: How bad were the injuries?
12: She had her paw pads torn up a little bit, preventing her from being able to walk out any further. So her family did the right call in getting us out there to assist.
13: All right. And when it comes to the Great Dane, I know it's not unusual for Great Danes to weigh 100 pounds or even more. I think some are even closer to 150 or more. Does that change things as far as how many crew members had to go to the call and how to actually lift this dog and get the dog off the mountain?
12: We sent 8 people, which was right amount, same amount we would send out. Being able to switch around who's carrying the stretcher and all that kind of stuff made for a rescue just like a human.
13: All right. Did the humans in this case, obviously they didn't anticipate that this was going to happen. We usually take rescues or talk about rescues as being learning opportunities as well. Did they do the right thing? Did they call at the right time? Did they do the right thing in this situation?
12: Yes, they absolutely did. They called us when they realized they needed help. They had a fire going when we arrived. They were keeping themselves and the dog comfortable, and yeah, they did everything that they should have.
13: Is it something that should people, if you're going hiking with your dog, is it something that people should take, say, a dog-specific first aid kit? Or are there things that people maybe don't think about that they should take on hikes with their canines?
12: They do make dog harnesses that can help with evacuating an injured dog. They do make it a lot more comfortable to carry them out. And pet first aid kits, some folks I know will bring pain management that they get from their veterinary office to bring with them. But otherwise, just your typical first aid gear, bandages, wrapping, antiseptics, those kinds of things.
13: All right. So as far as rescues go, where does this one play as far as memorable rescues for the team?
12: Oh, very memorable. Everybody came home with a great smile on their face. It was a good outcome, and who doesn't love helping a dog?
13: Very, very true. Revelstoke Search and Rescue, I understand, too. It's a nonprofit. I know you depend a lot on donations. I would imagine stories like this, if the owners maybe you donated. We've had stories in around Metro Vancouver where I know owners have donated after this has happened. But do stories like this also help get that information out there, the importance of this nonprofit and what Revelstoke Search and Rescue does?
12: Yeah, donations are always appreciated but never expected. So if anybody is compelled to donate to us, we would be happy to accept those. And yeah, anything helps. We're always looking to fundraise. We've got a building project that we're funding at the moment as well. So every penny goes back in towards us helping the community.
13: All right. And the dog, as far as once you got the dog down from the mountain, I would imagine either went to the vet or went home with the owners. And like you said, this one is a memorable one for the team.
12: Yeah, absolutely. We sent the dog home with the family in their personal vehicle. I did ask if they wanted us to call ahead to a veterinary office if there was an emergency need, but she wasn't in need of emergency veterinary care at the time that we handed her off.
13: All right. Well, a very positive ending to a story that, like you said, to memories for the team. We will leave it there for today. Ren, thank you for joining us. It's always nice to have a happy story when it comes to an injured, whether it's an injured hiker or an injured dog. So appreciate very much you joining us to talk more about this.
12: It's my pleasure. Thank you for having me.
13: All right. That is Ren Bessette, Search and Rescue Manager with Revelstoke Search and Rescue. And when I heard about this story earlier on, I went immediately, well, not immediately, but I found a couple of minutes and I went and looked at their Facebook page, the Revelstoke Search and Rescue page. And sure enough, there was the Great Dane and the team on Mount McPherson helping that 10-year-old Great Dane with the torn paw pads. And this dog just looks so relieved to be on the stretcher. You can see her little wrapped up paws on the stretcher, just taking a ride off the mountain. But her face, what a beautiful, beautiful dog. And she just looks like, yes, thank you, you volunteers, for coming and saving me. Well, let's pause there. And when we come back, after we get you caught up on your Thursday afternoon traffic, we will take another look at the idea of a snap election. Whew, get ready. for dueling elections, possibly. If there's a snap election provincially, that could mean we are going to have civic campaigns, provincial campaigns happening at the same time, voting days maybe that are a week, maybe a few more days than that apart. Does British Columbia really want this? Do British Columbians want this? Not according to a lot of your calls on the open line earlier today. We'll take another look at that when we return.
14: 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All the signs are pointing to there being some extreme temperatures here in Vancouver this year. 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
5: Watch out for a police incident in New Westminster, eastbound on Royal Avenue, just before 6th Street in the right lane. And there's a broken down semi in Surrey, southbound on Highway 17, approaching Highway 1 in the right lane. Don't forget, there's also construction in Vancouver this afternoon, northbound on Oak Street at West 70th Avenue in the right lane. 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I'm Trish Jewison in the CKNW Traffic Center.
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13: Well, no shortage of comments about the idea of a potential snap election in BC. And no surprise, these rumors are going crazy, given the tone being put out by the premier.
0: We have a one-vote majority. One of our MLAs, Joan Phillip, tragically passed away this summer. And we have two MLAs with cancer. And so we're election ready as the NDP.
13: That was David Eby talking about being election ready. Well, the BC Conservatives held an emergency meeting last night. Global BC reporter Jordan Armstrong was there.
1: Is Carolyn Finley still the leader?
2: We had an election readiness meeting.
1: And how ready are you?
2: We're getting there.
1: Here it was quite a heated meeting. Is that true?
2: It was hot in the room, that's for sure.
1: Was Carolyn Finley asked to step aside?
2: You'd have to ask her.
13: All right, that was Jordan Armstrong talking to Conservative MLA Lynn Block as she left that emergency preparedness meeting, election readiness meeting, as she called it. Carolyn Finley was asked that question again earlier today. She held a news conference saying she's not going anywhere. In fact, she's excited about the idea of a snap election.
3: I'm not going anywhere, as I said in my speech just now. We have a young party. It's still in growing pains. There were a number of MLAs who left under the original acclaimed leader, John Rustad. There was even one who left under the interim leader. Some more have left under me. But you see my team. They're a fabulous team. They're a winning team. They know what they're doing. They know that we are probably heading into a provincial election very soon. We're excited about that, and we're excited about doing it together.
13: I'm not sure everyone's excited about that. Earlier in the show, we also talked with Corey Ramsey, the president of the Union of BC Municipalities. Corey Ramsey is also a Prince George councillor, and she says it would be disrespectful for the premier to call an election and then have an election for the province and the civic elections at the same time.
4: I would say UBCM's concern is fundamentally about, you know, protecting the integrity and effectiveness of local democracy, and voters deserve really a meaningful opportunity to hear from local candidates and to consider local issues in their own merits. And I think really the rumor and speculation around a snap election is just going to cause a lot of confusion for the electorate. So I think we're really encouraging and urging the premier to do the right thing and wait until local elections conclude on October 17th.
13: Because with the if we did have the campaigns going on at the same time, like you said, there could be some confusion. We typically don't see huge voter turnout for civic elections. Is there also a concern that people maybe would focus more on provincial, and that could even make the voter turnout for civic elections even less?
4: Absolutely. That's a concern. You know, we really want local elections to provide that space for discussion of local priorities without being overshadowed by a concurrent campaign. And, you know, I think a good way to put it is it's two conversations at one dinner table. It's noisy. It's hard to understand. And only the loudest voices are going to be heard. And so really, we want to make sure the local civic election period is protected. Let us have that election prior to a snap being called.
13: There isn't any hard, fast rule, though. I know you talked earlier defending the concept of distinct election periods, but there's nothing that actually stops this from happening, is there?
4: There's not. And UBCM did have an emergency resolution put forward this morning by the members, and that was voted on and supported, calling on the province to protect that local election period. Our members are really concerned. You know, I think this is really going to overwhelm voters, and they really deserve just that meaningful opportunity. There's so much that affects them every day that is about the local issues at home. And we want those issues to have their place in that local election, in those conversations. And really, this is going to attract substantial public media and political political attention during a period designated for local electoral engagement. It's only going to confuse the electorate and make the conversations just much more challenging. And it's going to, as you said, impact voter turnout for sure.
13: That was Corey Ramsey, president of the Union of BC Municipalities, also a City of Prince George councillor. Well, let's pause there and find out what's coming up next on the Jazz Joe Hall Show. I would imagine you are also talking about this.
6: Well, Corey Ramsey raises a very good point. Yeah. You know, we're talking with the rumor right now is next Tuesday. If there's a call, it'll be next Monday or Tuesday.
13: Right.
6: So that puts you, the provincial election would be 1 week after the municipal election. With the provincial election, you always have early voting as well.
13: Right.
6: Which would be about the same time as actual voting day for the municipal election.
13: Yeah.
6: Right? Until politicians lose, they will not learn their lesson in regards to calling an election. That's part of the problem. We're going to touch on that. We're also going to touch on the fact a new poll from the Angus Reid Institute shows that British Columbians aren't happy with the NDP. They're not happy with the BC Conservatives either, well over 50% of them. So they don't know what to do. Are they going to sit at home, or are they just going to hold their nose and vote for someone? So we'll focus on that. We're also going to talk about the issue of privatizing airports. And that sounds wonderful. I'm not necessarily against it, but I at this point do not see what is the improvement for the average consumer. I just see a price is going up personally, so we'll talk a little bit about that.
13: All right, sounds good. That's all coming up next. That's it for us today. My thanks to our content producer, that is Tammy Mack, and technical producer, Tim French. Have a great rest of your day. Tomorrow's Friday. We'll be here right after the noon news.

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1: Watch out for a police incident in New Westminster, eastbound on Royal Avenue just before 6th Street with crews on scene in the right lane, and there's a broken down semi in Surrey, eastbound on Highway 17 approaching Highway 1, also in the right lane. 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I'm Trish Jewison in the CKNW Traffic Center.
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12: Global news at 3 p.m. I'm Emma Albert. Carrie Lynn Finley giving a speech at the Union of BC Municipalities Convention in Vancouver this morning, vowing to stay on as Conservative leader.
13: We are the most viable alternative to the NDP. We have the most numbers. We have the most funding. We have a 42,000 member strong party. Who else can say that? No one.
12: The speech coming after an emergency caucus meeting last night where Global News learned two of Findlay's MLAs asked her to step down. Nine Conservative MLAs have left the party in recent weeks. Local leaders are calling on the province to do more to tackle street disorder.
14: The time for the excuses, the time for the malaise, the time for the dithering, that's over.
15: Port Coquitlam Mayor Brad West, among the politicians invited to sign a pledge Thursday in downtown Vancouver, calls on the BC government to adopt five measures, including making addictions and mental health an immediate priority, fully funding the justice system, and no homeless encampments where shelter options exist. According to Victoria Mayor Marianne Alto, there are significant gaps in provincial funding that cities have had to try to step in and fill.
16: What we're asking today is for a continuation and enhancement, greater participation from the provincial government. And I would ask also for the federal government, too, to be able to say, we're with you. We can help you. We can be your allies and your partners.
15: Health Minister Ravi Kailan says the province is working closely with cities across BC, but not committing any new sources of funding. Aaron MacArthur, Global News.
12: Prime Minister Mark Carney says he welcomes the proposal to become the European Union's first associate member. He spoke to the European Parliament Thursday morning, outlining his vision for Canada and Europe to deepen their relationship.
17: Canada and Europe should secure our strategic autonomy through deep cooperation in the full range of strategic capabilities.
18: In Strasbourg, France, Carney pitched Canada's plan for stronger economic ties with the EU. This comes a day after European Commission President Ursula von der Leyen proposed an associate member of the EU designation for Canada. However, Carney reiterates details about this alliance still need to be defined.
17: We do not seek power to dominate others. On the contrary, we are pursuing resilience so no one can control our open markets, impair our sovereignty, threaten our territorial integrity, or undermine our freedoms, our democracies, our rule of law.
18: The proposed designation does not currently have a basis in the Economic and Political Blocs Treaty. Carney's trip to Europe is the latest move to reduce Canada's reliance on the United States. As for next steps in the EU membership, Carney says there will be debate and a vote when Parliament is back in session. Daria Zargar, Global News.
12: Ottawa's fiscal watchdog says a surge in inflation a few years back drove a substantial jump in the cost of delivering the Canada Child Benefit after the pandemic.
19: The Office of the Parliamentary Budget Officer says the cost of delivering the federal payment to families increased $4.2 billion between the 2022-23 and 2024-25 benefit years. That 16% increase brought the total cost up to $29.2 billion in 2024-25. The budget office says the increase over those 2 years outpaced the higher costs during the COVID-19 pandemic, when the benefit was given temporary boosts to help families cope with economic uncertainty. Brenda Molina Navidad, The Canadian Press.
12: Global News time is 3:04 now for the latest CKNW traffic.
1: Still got an incident in New Westminster, eastbound on Royal Avenue before 6th Street, blocking the right lane, so expect some delays through there, and delays in Surrey for a broken down semi, eastbound on Highway 17, approaching Highway 1 in the right lane. Cranework in Vancouver has Oak Street completely blocked to traffic from West 10th to West 12th Avenue with a detour in effect, and big delays for construction on Oak Street northbound at West 70th Avenue with crews on scene in the right lane. Volume is building on the major routes this afternoon. Southbound Highway 99 to the Massey Tunnel is backed up solid from Westminster Highway. Northbound 9th Street Bridge is back to the east-west connector, and eastbound traffic approaching the Ironworkers Memorial Bridge is slow all the way back to Westview Drive. 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I'm Trish Jewison in the CKNW Traffic Center.
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0: Hi, I'm Christy Gordon with your Global Sky Tracker weather forecast. And the forecast is looking pretty simple over the next little while. We're expecting sunny, warm conditions right through the early part of next week. Highs today have ranged from about 19 near the water to 24, 25 degrees away from the water. And we're expecting similar conditions again tomorrow and on Saturday. We may see a little bit more cloud cover over the weekend, but generally we're expecting warmth right through early next week.
12: Outside CKNW in downtown Vancouver, it's 21 degrees. On the markets, the Dow is up 316 today, the TSX is up 383, and the Canadian dollar is trading lower at 71.47 cents US.
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12: 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I'm Emma Albert.
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11: It's Thursday, September 17th. Welcome to the Jazz Joe Hall Show. Thanks for joining us, folks. Hope you're doing well. Let's get to it. We got lots to talk about, especially with the political drama in Victoria. David Eby told his party this week to get election ready, and that single phrase has Victoria buzzing about a snap vote. Now, new numbers out this morning from the Angus Reid Institute suggest the Premier might want to read the fine print first. Yet the NDP does lead here, but the lead is just 4 points, 41% support for the NDP versus 37% support for the BC Conservatives. And underneath it is a province full of voters who don't actually want anybody. That's right. Half of British Columbians say they feel like political orphans with no party they could enthusiastically support. That includes 4 in 10 people who voted NDP 2 years ago and more than half of the people who voted Conservative. Now, half the province says it's time for a change in government, yet the main alternative is a party that has shed 14 of its 44 seats. And yesterday, we were told in a BC Conservative caucus meeting, a couple of the caucus members told Carrie Lynn Finley she should resign. Now, at a press conference today, Ms. Finley took a couple of questions from reporters and reiterated she's not going anywhere. Let's take a listen.
13: I'm not going anywhere, as I said in my speech just now. We have a young party. It's still in growing pains. There were a number of MLAs who left under the original acclaimed leader, John Rustad. There was even one who left under the interim leader. More have left under me, but you see my team. They're a fabulous team. They're a winning team. They know what they're doing. They know that we are probably heading into a provincial election very soon. We're excited about that, and we're excited about doing it together.
11: Wow, there's a lot of elements here in regards to what's happening with the BC Conservatives and the NDP. Will help us make sense of it all. We're joined now by Shachi Curl, president of the Angus Reid Institute. That, of course, is the organization that provided the poll today. Shachi, thank you so much for your time today.
29: It's my pleasure, Jazz.
11: Now, Premier David Eby says get ready for an election potentially. Your numbers say half the province has nobody to be ready for. Walk me through this a little bit. What's the electorate thinking?
29: Oh my goodness! It's as though they are collectively saying a pox on all your political houses. So while 50% of British Columbians are saying it's time for a change in government, we also know that a significant number of BC NDP voters are actually voting for the BC NDP in order to block the BC Conservatives from taking power. So they don't like the government that they have, but they also don't like the alternative. Indeed, about 55% of British Columbians say that the BC Conservatives are too far to the right politically. So it's you know, what's that old song that our parents used to rock out to in the 70s? Like, clowns to the left of me, jokers to the right, and here I am stuck in the middle.
11: There you go. Yeah, actually, that's very apropos. The 4-point lead
2: with the parties, with the NDP leading the Conservatives by 4 points provincially. Yeah. Some would argue that could fit in the, within the margin of error. But I guess when you drill down into the in Metro Vancouver, which is very seat rich, it still points to, at this stage, a potential majority NDP government if we were to move ahead and election were held today.
29: You know, a lot of it would depend on turnout. If people are simply not, if they can't bring themselves to vote BC Conservative but aren't happy about the choice that they have in terms of giving the BC NDP another mandate, what we have often seen in the past is people just stay home. And a non-vote is almost as much of a registered protest vote. So for the BC NDP to be in a position to take have a shot at a majority or even form a minority situation, they have to make the case to a massive number of their own voters who are not very happy with them at the moment that this is an important election, it's one worth showing up for, and to really sort of motivate them and excite them to come to the polls. Now, you could make the counter argument that the prospect of a BC Conservative government would be enough for people to show up and say, look, if anything, I'm motivated by blocking that from happening. But, you know, you've really got an issue of, as we mentioned, political orphanage. When half the province says, I do not feel like there is a political party in this province that I can enthusiastically support, because we know people are going to hold their nose and vote both ways. When you've got 2 in 5 BC Conservative voters saying, telling us, the pollsters, that they think their leader needs to go, there is enough disarray and discontent on both sides of the political spectrum to make this really interesting. And while there is an appetite to see a potential third party among about 40% of BC voters, the other 40% say, look, a third party is all fine and good, but it would actually just lead to vote splits and more uncertainty.
2: We had Peter Milibar on the show yesterday. In the midst of our conversation, I did ask, I said, are you going to run candidates just in Metro Vancouver? Because we're moving so quickly, it's hard to find candidates throughout the province. He said, no, the goal is to run candidates throughout the province. They will be appointing them. No leader, no races within those constituencies, of course. So just appoint them. And I think back to Keith Baldry and I were talking about this the other day, back to the 91 election, I believe it was, when, you know, BC Liberals at that time, led by Gordon Wilson, just took off when Gordon Wilson said, see, look at both these sides. Nothing works in this province because the NDP and the Socreds at that moment. Is the potential for Peter Milibar, is that there for him at this moment because of the frustration with the way the NDP have run things, and then at the same time frustration with the Conservatives who people believe are too far to the right?
29: Yeah, Jazz, there's both what I would describe as an opportunity and a risk. So yes, you can have absolutely that Gordon Wilson moment is available to this caucus of breakaway MLAs who are trying to form a new party. And, you know, a lot of it will depend on leadership. A lot of it will depend on debate performance, that type of thing. And a lot of it will depend on strategic voting. The 1991 election, as we both know, was one where a number of British Columbians felt free enough and felt that they could vote their conscience. They felt free enough to vote their conscience. What we have in this situation now is a question of whether a Milibar center movement will bear the brunt or be accused of playing spoiler in the same way that the BC Liberals, back when you were in government, Jazz, would say of the BC Conservatives that they were playing spoiler, mm-hmm. splitting that right of center vote and creating the conditions for the BC NDP to come up. So, you know, there's opportunity there. There's also risk. And, you know, the big question for me, especially with Carolyn Finley for now saying she's not going anywhere, and indeed if she wins that Abbotsford by-election, there may well be a situation where the pressure actually flips, because the way BC politics works in this province is it's whiplash, twists and turns, things changing on a dime. Do we actually see the tables turn again into a situation where there's pressure on Milibar and company to actually come back into the fold? That's the other scenario that I don't think we're talking about these things yet.
2: What I find interesting as well, like if an election is called next week, the by-election becomes irrelevant, right? The writ's dropped. And I'm not even sure where Ms. Findlay may run. It may not be in Abbotsford, Mission, maybe somewhere else. So all of that's in play as well. How much of this for Mr. Eby is really, you know, sort of tying himself as tightly as and as closely as he can get to Mr. Carney right now, who obviously has a shine on him in regards to his stance against Mr. Trump? How much of this is sort of aligning for Mr. Eby to align himself with Mr. Carney and also be anti-Trump in this case in regards to success for him?
29: Well, the anti-Trump rhetoric, the anti-Trump stance is a political winner for whichever premier or politician you're dealing with, regardless of what province they're in, regardless of what stripe or flag they're carrying. I note that, for example, there's a provincial election campaign going on in Quebec, and I note that Premier Frechette, the Premier of Quebec, is doing everything she can to get under that halo and pick up some Carney shine. The challenge for David Eby, however, is this. On one hand, you have a situation wherein the NDP has now been in power, believe it or not, for almost 10 years. And secondly, the economic picture. And you look at the credit rating downgrades, you look at record deficit, you look at a lot of different, you know, issues here. And British Columbians themselves are fed up. They are simply saying, hey, we're done, and we're looking for an alternative, and that also creates some challenges. So, you know, we're just Eby may try to cover himself in that Carney patina, but remember that the Carney brand right now, even though the federal government is spending money left over right, hand over fist, but the Carney brand is one of sort of sensible fiscal reasonableness, which is not something that's going to be ringing as true in terms of trying to append that to the NDP brand in British Columbia.
2: Well, a lot's going to happen over the next few weeks as we head to a potential election call. Really appreciate your insights today. Thank you so much, Shachi.
29: Okay, thanks, Jez. Take care.
2: That's Shachi Curl, president of the Angus Reid Institute. Once again, the poll came out today. Yes, the NDP is leading by 4 points provincially, but there's a whole lot of people, 50%, who are just holding their nose, not happy with either party. Call me on the open line. Would love to get your thoughts in regards to this election potentially being called next week. We're hearing Monday or Tuesday if it does happen. And it's overlapping with the municipal election as well, as we all know. But, I mean, are you happy with the NDP? Are you happy with the BC Conservatives? Do you want to see a change in government? I'm very curious, because you hear a lot of frustration, but at the end of the day, are you willing to take that chance and vote Conservative because you really want a change to this government after 10 years of the NDP? Or are you just going to say, no, I just don't trust the other guys, I'm going to stick with the NDP? Would love to hear from you. 604-602-7373. That's 604-602-7373. Give us a call on the open line. You're listening to the Jazz Joe Hall Show. Your calls after the break. First, traffic in 30 seconds.
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5: Good news, cleared the broken down semi in Surrey, southbound on Highway 17 approaching Highway 1, so it's just a bit of leftover volume through there now. There's a fender bender in Burnaby on Deer Lake Parkway near Weyburn Drive with delays both ways. And lots of volume on the major routes already this afternoon. Southbound Highway 99 is backed up solid from Westminster Highway to the Massey Tunnel. Eastbound Highway 1 approaching the Ironworkers Memorial Bridge is backing past Westview Drive. And eastbound traffic on Highway 91 through Richmond is slow between Knight Street and the S-Curve. 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
1: All right, we're talking about elections. There's talk of potentially election call Monday or Tuesday next week, which would mean you would go to the polls 1 week after the municipal elections, which are scheduled for the October 17th, so about the 26th or 27th. So overlapping campaigns. I don't know how this works. Call us on the open line, 604-602-7373. Let's go to Bob in Victoria. Hi, Bob.
2: Hi, Jazz. I'm so disillusioned. I thought we had a fixed election date for a reason. This government cares about nothing but power. Mm-hmm. They don't give two toots about our grim fiscal position, the fact that we're going to be downgraded again, that interest payments are now the third largest expenditure item in the budget. The crass opportunism. But then again, Horgan did this when you were an MLA, mm-hmm. As a BC Liberal. Until their gamble fails, This crass opportunism, which is more about self-interest than about the interest for the province, will continue. And I am going to vote conservative. I'll plug my nose because we need to vote this morally and ethically bankrupt government out.
1: Bob, thank you for your call. You're absolutely right. Until the public says no more, we have fixed election dates, you're going to get the same because it has worked in the past. It was some have called it an unnecessary pandemic election in 2020, but it worked for the NDP.

0: 9 from Westminster Highway as you head towards the Massey Tunnel. In Vancouver, traffic is also heavy both ways from West Georgia Street at Cardero to halfway into Stanley Park. And in North Vancouver, the Trans-Canada Highway is also backed up Highway 1, just right before you get to the Iron Workers Memorial Bridge. I'm Stephen Chan with your CKNW Traffic Center. With traffic every 10 minutes on your drive, your next update is with your 3:30 news.
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11: 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What this tiny, horrifying gamer can teach us about how brains work. 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
12: Global News at 3:30. I'm Emma Albert. Burnaby RCMP have arrested and charged a man with arson in relation to a fire at Burnaby Hospital nearly 6 years ago. After an extensive investigation, police have charged 29-year-old Yuyun Wang, who is living in Alberta and was already in custody on an unrelated charge. Back in 2020, police said that they believed the fire was deliberately set and shared an image of a person of interest with the public. This led them to pursue Wang, who they say had moved from BC to Alberta.
13: In 2023, when key information did come forward for our investigators that led us on a journey to identify Mr. Wang, and then the journey to identify his location and continue with our investigation, which has successfully led us here to today to a charge approval for arson and the endangering of human life.
12: That's Chief Superintendent Bill Parmar. The investigated arson happened in the evening hours of a Sunday.

0: In November of 2020, a time when hospitals and the healthcare system was dealing with the COVID-19 pandemic. The arson caused more than $10 million in damage. A serious car crash in Surrey overnight has sent one man to hospital. Surrey police say the crash happened yesterday at around 11 p.m. at the intersection of 138th Street and 64th Avenue. The crash involved an Audi sedan and a Toyota Prius, and the collision rendered the Toyota undrivable, while the Audi also suffered significant damage. The driver of the Audi was hospitalized, while the occupants of the Toyota did not suffer major injuries. Revelstoke Search and Rescue says they were called Sunday evening to Mount McPherson after two owners reported their Great Dane had torn its paw pads on a hike. Rescuers say the owners were exhausted from trying to get the 10-year-old dog off the mountain and were not prepared for overnight stays in alpine terrain as evening temperatures dropped towards freezing. Pictures shared by the group show the gray and white Great Dane lying with her head up and her front paws bandaged, receiving pats on a wheeled basket stretcher that rescuers say gave her a first-class ride back to the trailhead.
1: But we ended up being able to load the dog right into the stretcher. She was gentle and relaxed, and they wrapped her paws up and we brought her home. She had her paw pads torn up a little bit, preventing her from being able to walk out any further. So her family did the right call in getting us out there to assist.
0: That's Revelstoke Search and Rescue Manager Ren Bissett speaking on the Jill Bennett Show this afternoon. Crews were out on the rescue until 1 the next morning. Both the dog and owners are reportedly safe. Quite a stir on the North Shore waterfront where a barge has run aground. The barge carrying sand and dredged rock from Burrard Inlet ran into trouble near Harbourside Drive. The Port of Vancouver says the barge has been stabilized and secured. It was listing to one side, so its load was transferred to another barge. The port says there has been no fuel leak and navigation channels are not impacted. Global News time is 3:32 now for the latest CKNW traffic.
2: Just one problem on the go right now. Looks like crews are still on scene to a multi-vehicle crash in Abbotsford on Trithewey Street and South Fraser Way. You can expect delays in all directions through there. Crane work in Vancouver has Oak Street blocked to traffic from West 10th to West 12th Avenue with a detour in effect, and construction on Oak Street affecting northbound traffic at West 70th Avenue with crews on scene in the right lane. Volume is building on all the major routes, including northbound Highway 99 approaching the Massey Tunnel from the Delta Works Yard. Northbound Highway 91A to the Queensboro Bridge is slow from the Howes on-ramp, and it's busy as ever eastbound on Highway 1 to the Ironworkers Memorial Bridge from Westview Drive. 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In the CKNW Traffic Center, I'm Trish Jewison.
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4: Hi, I'm Christy Gordon with your Global Sky Tracker weather forecast. It's a great day out there today, and we're expecting sunshine right through until the early part of next week. We officially change over to fall on Tuesday, and it's going to feel like summer right up until that point. Today's daytime highs are ranging from 19 to 24 degrees, and we're expecting similar conditions Friday and Saturday. We may see a little bit more cloud cover over the weekend, but it will generally be warm and sunny through early next week.
0: Outside CKNW in downtown Vancouver, it's 21 degrees.
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7: All right, welcome back to the show. If you're just joining us, we were speaking to Shachi Curl, President and CEO of the Angus Reid Institute. They have a new poll out with the NDP leading 41% versus 37%. That's province-wide. They're also leading in the Metro Vancouver area, which is significant in the sense that's a very vote-rich area with the city itself, Metro Vancouver, representing about 55% of the province's population. But at its core, what the poll also shows that half of British Columbians say they feel like political orphans with no party they could enthusiastically support. Now, that includes 4 in 10 people who voted NDP 2 years ago and more than half of the people who voted Conservative. So that's the challenge. And David Eby has hinted at potentially calling an election, rumors right now, potentially Monday or Tuesday next week. But there's a lot of dates being thrown around. But it'd be a 28-day campaign, so it would be sometime, be about the third week of October when we would vote. But remember, there's a municipal campaign going on as well. Vote day there is October 17th, so 7 days after that is where the potential voting day for the provincial election would land. But remember, there's always early voting, advance voting for a provincial election as well, which once again will confuse voters. So you got two campaigns going on in regards to provincial and municipal and all our communities. And then on top of that, no one's happy about who they can vote for, the choices that are out there. 604-602-7373. Want to hear from you. Let's go to Kent in Nanaimo. Hi, Kent.
8: Good afternoon. I'm probably not as articulate as Bob was, but I certainly echo his views 100%. I'm a retired teacher, been voting NDP my entire life, and there's not a chance that I will vote for the NDP this time. Mm-hmm. I hope Milibar gets his act together so we have an alternative there. But, I mean, I just hope the British Columbians are looking at $13 billion in one fiscal year that we've overspent. And the year's not over yet. So, I mean, it started at 11, went to 8, and now we're back up to 13. So, I mean, it's just that economic mismanagement, in my opinion, is just untenable, let alone DRIPA.
7: And I think you raise a very good point there, Kent. And the other issue is that it's not turning around. I mean, the fiscal report shows that the following year and the year after that, there are massive deficits as well. And I think that's part of the calculation for Mr. Eby is that the economic news is not going to get any better. And I would argue even by the end of this month, with Trump's tariffs kicking in, especially the impact on our softwood sector and forestry, you're gonna see sawmills close literally weeks from now, potentially. And I think that's part of his calculation, is just go ahead and call an election because it's not going to get any better. And that's part of the cynicism, I think, that people are quite fed up with, and beyond just the economic conditions out there. Thank you so much for your call. Let's go to Gary on Bowen Island. Hi, Gary.
9: Yeah, thanks for taking my call. I got a list of things here. I'm just going to go over the list here, but I mean, I cannot believe anybody would vote NDP after what they've done to this province. I'll just name a few. Like, you got the daylight savings. If the majority wanted, they wanted standard size. You got the Dease Island Tunnel Project. He wouldn't investigate the sewage treatment plant. The credit rating is going down. The debt keeps going up. It's double since Christie Clark. Emergency wards are closed. He promised everybody $500 or $1,000 last election. And then he calfed on that one. He should have taken after Trump there, I guess. Then you got the DRIPA thing. Then he's buying out the developers for, what, $3 billion. He's sidled up with Carney there. And then the work and construction is going down. There's no building. People can't afford to build. Construction, residential and commercial. I mean, I'd vote for a barking dog if I knew they were going to beat the NDP. Like, I cannot believe this. I mean, I have a construction business. It's killing us.
7: You know what, Gary? The dog would do pretty well if you ask me. At this point, the way things are going, people are fed up. You're absolutely right. By the way, do you keep that list with you, or did you just put one together right now as you were waiting?
9: Just when I called in, I just was on hold. I thought I'll put a little. I could go on and on. Like, I cannot stand how much. What's our deficit going to be when they do the Dease Island Tunnel?
7: I know.
9: They haven't even got permission. They haven't even talked to the natives out there in the area. How's that going to affect the salmon? Like, this is another whole topic. Like, it's unbelievable. How can they keep getting away with this? And they're still working on it. They're spending, the preload was already in. I forget, that was like $300 million for the preload. Cancel that, and then decide we're going to put a tunnel in it. It's an earthquake hazard. When they say we have a major earthquake, and they say Richmond's going to solidify and sink, well, what's that going to do to a tunnel? How much is the fatality going to be? I mean, how many kids are going to get killed over this daylight saving time going to the school in the dark? Like, we're not going to be daylight till 9 o'clock, and up in Prince George is going to be 10 o'clock. It's ridiculous.
7: Gary, thank you for your call. I appreciate it. I mean, I can't disagree with him. He's pretty laid it out pretty well, and yet they're still 4 points ahead in the polls because the other guys can't get their act together. And we'll have more on that issue at 4 o'clock. We're talking about, if you can believe this, there's reports now that the party itself allegedly hired a private investigator to investigate. This is the BC Conservatives investigate their own MLAs, their party executives, staff, and in the case, one journalist. And this is just news that's broken over the last couple of hours. This is the state of our opposition as well, which should be a government in waiting. So Gary, people like Gary have an alternative and say, yeah, I can enthusiastically vote for the other person. This is part of the challenge. Let's go to Dave in Nanaimo. Hi, Dave.
10: Hello, how are you? Thank you for taking my call. Of course he's going to call an election, and it's going to be on culture wars. That's how he can get away with what Gary said. How does he get away with it? It's going to go culture, you know. That's the only way he can win.
7: Well, Dave, I'm just going to say, look, when you go through all the lists that we just heard from our previous caller, you can build a case against the NDP. There's a lot of new Democrats fed up with the NDP. But yet, my frustration is why can't the BC Conservatives get their act together and be a government in waiting, right?
10: Okay, what is conservative? Conservative to me is saying I don't want the government to say if my child is in grade two that he is a girl. And
7: okay, but Dave, let me just jump in there. That's fine. But that's not going to get you elected. If you want to speak to a wide swath of people, I'm not saying it's not an issue for people, right? But what's going to get you elected is economics, the wallet, the paycheck. Focus on that first. That old line, it's the economy, stupid, is absolutely true in this case. Listen to the previous callers. They're all talking about fiscal issues. I'm not saying that isn't an issue for some people. I understand that. But you're not going to win elections based on culture wars. You're just not. And you may be able to do that in the United States to a certain degree. But even there, it's Trump saying, people are fed up with Republicans and they're fed up with Democrats. I am your retribution. It's about sticking it to the elites. It still comes down to the pocketbook. Even now, as we're heading into midterms, so what are people complaining about? The high price of diesel, right? And that's where his support is being eroded. And in this province, it's the same, even more so, I would argue. We're not, as Canadians, generally fighting about culture issues. We're not. We're not going to relitigate abortion. I'm not saying in this case. This is about gender issues and gender fluidity and all that. I get that. But how many people does that specifically impact, number one? And I'm not saying it's not a legitimate issue for people. I get that. But if you're going to win, you got to win with the pocketbook. It always comes down to the pocketbook. If you're doing well, if you're working well, if the sectors in forestry, in housing, in mining, in biotech are doing well, and we know we're not doing well, then there's economic anxiety. Economic anxiety means people aren't going to be happy and everything else we want to pay for. I mean, we have a strong economy. You can then afford to have some of these debates. You can then have debates about how we spend our healthcare dollars or education dollars. What does it mean to have what kind of education do we want for our kids in the 21st century with AI? That's downstream. It still goes back to economics first and foremost. And that's what frustrates me. These guys could be making that argument. They should be making that argument. Instead, we're talking about ostriches. And today we're talking about this party hiring a private investigator to investigate their own people, which is a violation of people's privacy and probably some legal issues there as well. I mean, this is a growing scandal. It just happened a couple hours ago. I broke it on Twitter, and there's going to be more coming from it. But this is what I'm talking about here. Get your act together. I want a government in waiting. And now we have 50% of this province going, I don't know who to vote for. I'm not happy with either. Call me on the buzz then. We're going to revisit this story at 4 o'clock, 604-331-2899. That's 604-331-2899, or email me jazz@cknw.com. All right, coming up next, one brother won the Stanley Cup in June. The other spends his days in a video room in Langley teaching teenagers how to play the game. Caden Jarvis on Hockey Family and a summer he won't forget. And that's next on Behind the Bench.
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2: Just one problem on the go right now. Crews are on scene to a crash at the intersection of South Fraser Way and Trithewey, so you can expect delays in all directions through there. Crane work in Vancouver has Oak Street closed to traffic from West 10th to West 12th Avenue with a detour in effect. More construction affecting Oak Street northbound at West 70th Avenue in the right lane. And sewer work in Vancouver has Alberta Street closed near West 49th Avenue right through to the end of the year. 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In the CKNW Traffic Center, I'm Trish Jewison.
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7: All right, welcome back to the show. Every hockey team has a handful of people whose names never show up in a box score, but whose fingerprints are on everything that happens between the boards. Our guest today is one of them. Caden Jarvis is entering his fourth season with the Vancouver Giants as video and skills coach, which is the polite way of saying he does about six jobs. He's breaking down tape, he's on the ice running skill sessions with the young guys, and he's sorting out meals and hotels, and the bus rolls out of town. And he's a proud Winnipegger who played his own junior hockey in the Manitoba League. Joining me now is Caden Jarvis. Jarvis, video and skills coach with the Vancouver Giants. Caden, thank you so much for your time.
0: Yeah, thank you for having me on. I'm excited to get to chat with you.
7: Well, for people who've never been inside a junior program, walk us through what a typical day looks like for you, especially with your title as a video and skills coach.
0: Yeah, so usually in the morning, we'll all kind of meet as a coaching staff relatively early before all the guys get here, just kind of running through what the day is going to look like, what we're planning to do on the ice, any meetings that we need to get done, whether it's special teams, five-on-five, certain areas of the ice that we kind of need to focus on, and getting all that kind of stuff prepped and ready to show the guys. And then usually the players start arriving around 10 a.m., so we'll have, you know, whether it's an extra workout or some clips that we need to show them. And then we kind of have our morning all set. We're on the ice in the afternoon. And then once that's off, it's kind of breaking down tape for the next day. So it's pretty much go, go, go. And once the guys get here, it's a little bit of controlled chaos.
7: When you played with the Winkler Flyers, that was about 10 years ago. How much tape were you watching compared to what a Giants player sees today?
0: Yeah, it's crazy how quick and different the game is now. When I played, we very rarely looked at tape. Maybe the day of the game, just a couple things. But nowadays, we're showing video every day, and we're showing video of ourselves. We're showing our video of us in games, us in practices, and then we're showing video of our opponents. So it's crazy to see how in a short period of time, like I said, it's only been about 10 years, how different it really is.
7: A few years ago, I interviewed Billy Beane, the former executive of the Oakland A's. The movie The Moneyball was based around his view of baseball, which using lots of analytics rather than just hiring stars. How much of a role does analytics and just data and video play now compared to, you know, even 10, 15 years ago? I'm just curious as to how much of that drives decisions by you, the coach, today.
0: It does. I think, you know, like from staff to staff and coach to coach, it varies a little bit. There's still some guys that use the eye test and rely on that a lot. Mm-hmm. But I would say that like every staff nowadays, they have certain metrics that they really value and that are super important to them. Whether they're looking at everything analytically or if they're looking at, you know, three or four things that they value as important to development and to winning hockey. I think to a certain point, every staff uses it nowadays.
7: Now, this is your first season working with Michael Dick, the coach. What's different about how he runs a room compared to staff you've been with before?
0: Yeah, I think the biggest thing right off the bat was just his presence. When he enters a room, everyone knows. And the way he commands the room, and there's a lot of prep and a lot of detail that go into his meetings and what he wants to deliver. And then the thing that I appreciate the most is whatever we're talking about in our meetings prior to practice, when we go out on the ice, that's what we're working on. So we talk about D zone, we talk about our neutral zone and transition. Well, when we get on the ice, we're doing exactly what we talked about in our meetings prior to practice. So that correlation between what the guys are seeing before practice starts and then what we're actually trying to accomplish on the ice goes hand in hand.
7: Now, before we let you go, I want to let your audience know that your younger brother, Seth, who is 7 years your junior, won the Stanley Cup with the Carolina Hurricanes in June, and you were down there in Raleigh for the ride. Walk us through what that was like.
0: Yeah, it was a pretty crazy experience and one that I was super lucky to be a part of. I was down there for about a month and a half and was there for most of the playoff run. I think I got down there in the second round and then stayed throughout the whole time. And it was super surreal just to see how much that city supported them and got behind them, and then obviously to watch somebody that you've grown up with and you've watched their whole lives accomplish a dream, it's pretty special, and just to be there and be a part of it and kind of be a fly on the wall and then get to experience you know, the week following their win. It was moments that I'll never forget, and super lucky to be able to be a part of it.
7: Well, we look forward to having you on the show in future dates as well. I have lots to talk about, especially with the job that you have. Really looking forward to, of course, Saturday, September 19th, as the Vancouver Giants take on the Kelowna Rockets at the Langley Event Center at 7 p.m. Tickets are available at thevancouvergiants.com/tickets. Caden Jarvis, thank you so much. Really appreciate your time today.
0: Yeah, thank you for having me.
7: All right, that is Caden Jarvis, the video and skills coach with the Vancouver Giants. We're also giving away a 4-pack of tickets to see the Giants versus Prince George Cougars on Sunday, September 7th at the Langley Event Center at 4 p.m. Want those tickets? Well, give us a call right now on the open line number, 604-602-7373. That's 604-602-7373. And be caller number 7. We'll announce today's winner after the 4 o'clock news. 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
7: All right, let's get you where you're going. 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
2: Watch out for a stalled van in Richmond, westbound on Highway 91, just after Gray Bar, partially blocking the left lane. There's a new crash in Vancouver on West 33rd Avenue and Connaught Drive, with delays in all directions, and final clearing stages of a collision out in Abbotsford on South Fraser Way in Trithewey. 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
10: Global News at 4 p.m. I'm Emma Albert. There's plenty of speculation about a snap provincial election, and the premier isn't ruling it out. David Eby said he didn't have any election announcements on Wednesday, but said his party is ready should the writ be dropped. A recent poll finds the BC NDP 10 points up on the Conservatives, who are in disarray with defections and questions about their leader, Carolyn Finley.
12: We're election ready as the NDP. Elections BC should be election ready. I see the Conservatives are having a lot of discussions about their own internal work. But for us, we remain focused on responding to the threat of Donald Trump's trade war against British Columbia. And that's important work for us, for British Columbians.
10: The next provincial election is scheduled to happen in October 2028, if not called earlier. Meanwhile, the president of the Union of BC Municipalities, Corey Ramsey, is calling on the premier to avoid calling a snap election during the municipal election period.
13: We are concerned about the potential impact that a snap provincial election will have on local government elections scheduled for October 17th. These are set election dates for both provincial elections and local elections in BC, and the dates for those are purposefully staggered and to avoid overlap, and for good reason. With speculation that a snap provincial election could be called on as early as this week as local government elections get underway, there is a need for some sober second thoughts by all concerned. UBCM is standing up for the public interest, and the public interest is not at all served by an overlapping provincial election.
10: Delegates at the Union of BC Municipalities Convention in Vancouver voted to endorse a resolution on allowing wheelchairs and mobility scooters onto bike routes across the province. A joint statement by advocates of the measure says the resolution will call on the BC government to make the change to allow for such a move. The resolution was submitted by the City of Langley, with the City of Victoria also submitting a similar resolution. Advocates say current rules create unnecessary barriers for the elderly and those with disabilities looking to travel independently. The BC government is marking a couple of healthcare milestones. 1 million people in BC have been connected to a primary care provider since 2018, and more internationally trained doctors and nurses are now working in the healthcare system. BC Health Minister Ravi Kalon speaking at the UBCM convention.
14: We have 1,200 internationally trained physicians now working in BC, and 4,400 internationally trained nurses and healthcare workers that are working in the system. So that means that our recruitment efforts are paying huge dividends. It means that communities that I've been meeting with here at UBCM get to tell me about the new doctors that they have in their communities. And it means in some communities, like Sycamose, they have more doctors than people.
10: BC is giving its time zone a new name as the province prepares to stay on daylight time year-round. The province is now using Pacific Time, or PCT, instead of switching between Pacific Standard and Pacific Daylight Time. Clocks will not be turned back in November after the BC government announced earlier this year it would stay on daylight time to provide more consistency and fewer disruptions. Yukon made the same move 6 years ago, while Alberta has also switched this year, and Manitoba has announced it will do the same. Global News Time is 4:04. 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
15: Watch out for a stall van in Richmond, westbound on Highway 91, just after Gray Bar, partially blocking the left lane and clearing a collision in Abbotsford on Trithewey and South Fraser Way. Still expect delays throughout the area there. 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I'm Trish Jewison in the CKNW Traffic Center.
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0: Hi, I'm Christy Gordon with your Global Sky Tracker weather forecast. We have plenty of sunshine on the way for the next few days as a ridge of high pressure holds across southern BC. Daytime highs are in the low 20s today. Some areas getting close to mid 20s, and certainly with the Humidex, it's feeling even warmer than that. And we're going to see similar temperatures over the next couple of days. Overnight lows will be down to about 12 degrees with clear skies. We may see a little bit of cloud cover over the weekend and into early next week, but otherwise it doesn't look like we have a change in our forecast until we change over to fall officially on Tuesday.
10: Outside CKNW in downtown Vancouver, it's 22 degrees. On to the markets. The Dow is up 316 today. The TSX is up 383. And the Canadian dollar is trading higher at 71.48 cents US. Global news time is 4:05. I'm Emma Albert.
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7: All right, welcome back to the show. Let's revisit our lead story. We spoke to Shachi Curl at the top of the show about a new poll from the Angus Reid Institute, which basically says the NDP is leading the BC Conservatives, 41% support against 37% support. But what's interesting in that poll is that half of British Columbians say they feel like political orphans with no party they could enthusiastically support. That includes 4 in 10 people who voted NDP 2 years ago and more than half of the people who voted Conservative. Well, another group of folks who aren't happy with a potential election call that's coming, many believe either Monday or Tuesday next week, and that is the Union of BC Municipalities President Corey Ramsey, who publicly urged provincial leaders to keep local and provincial election periods separate, which is generally how we've done things. Well, with the election call, of course, potentially next week by Premier Eby, well, it'll coincide with, of course, municipal elections, which are scheduled for October 17th. And officially, sort of the writ period starts September 19th. But the voting day, general voting day, is October 17th. October 17th in 188 communities across BC with more than 3,500 candidates competing. With all that's happening, you're going to have an overlapping campaigns. Now, the provincial election, if let's say it's called next Monday or Tuesday, a 28-day campaign, you're looking at the election day, official election day for the provincial election to be 1 week after municipal elections. But remember, in provincial elections, we also have advance voting, and that would overlap with municipal elections. Well, UBCM President Corey Ramsey spoke on this issue, such an important issue, she believed, that she spoke on the issue earlier today. Let's take a listen.
13: You have likely all heard rumors about a snap provincial election and conversation that such an announcement will happen very soon. UBCM is a nonpartisan organization, and for obvious reasons. Having said this, we are concerned about the potential impact that a snap provincial election will have on local government elections scheduled for October 17th. These are set election dates for both provincial elections and local elections in BC, and the dates for those are purposefully staggered and to avoid overlap, and for good reason. With speculation that a snap provincial election could be called on as early as this week as local government elections get underway, there is a need for some sober second thoughts by all concerned. UBCM is standing up for the public interest, and the public interest is not at all served by an overlapping provincial election. Our communities do not want that. Our voters do not want that. We urge the Premier to do the right thing and wait until local elections conclude on October 17th. It's 2 conversations at 1 dinner table. It's noisy, it's hard to understand, and only the loudest voices will be heard. News feeds only have so much room. Newsrooms only have so much bandwidth. Overlapping elections will lead to less scrutiny, less accountability, and it's not in the public interest. Local elections should provide space for discussions of local priorities without being overshadowed by concurrent provincial campaigns. UBCM's concern is fundamentally about protecting the integrity and effectiveness of local democracy. Voters deserve a meaningful opportunity to hear from local candidates and to consider these issues on their own merits. Even when Even where voting days do not coincide, an overlapping provincial campaign would inevitably attract substantial public, media, and political attention during the period designated for local electoral engagement. Local elections are held on a fixed date by provincial law. We call on the Premier to respect the law and respect the integrity of the local election process that only happens once every 4 years. It is time to hit pause and put British Columbians first.
7: So there you have it. UBCM President Corey Ramsey saying, hit pause. You shouldn't do this. And that's one of the things that Mr. EB is going to have to be looking at as well. But he's going to look at that poll that we were just talking about earlier, and that poll basically says an NDP majority. And when you really start focusing on the Metro Vancouver area, the NDP's lead is even bigger. That's with a very vote-rich area, and that usually leads to a majority government. So the municipal politician is saying, wait a minute, slow down. You got 50% of British Columbians polled saying, I'm not happy with either party. And then just when you thought it couldn't get any weirder, we already know that 9 MLAs have left the BC Conservatives. 7 of them are now part of a party that doesn't have a name at this particular point. Well, today, a few hours ago, we learned the BC Conservative Party hired a private investigator to target 14 people, including its own current and former MLAs, party officials, a business figure, and a working journalist. Now, the news broke Wednesday night at an emergency BC Conservative caucus meeting here in Vancouver. Now, 2 MLAs did ask Carolyn Finley to resign at that meeting. She refused. She told reporters Thursday she isn't going anywhere. Now, Ms. Finley says she had no knowledge of the private investigator and called to report allegations the party is looking into. But Elaine Allen, the former executive director of the BC Conservative Party, is alleged to have hired the private investigator. Ms. Allen has not commented publicly. Ms. Allen was installed in the role in August after Angelo Sadura quit the executive director position. The BC Conservative Board removed Ms. Allen in late August during a dispute over access to email accounts belonging to board members and former party officials. So there you go, an opposition that should sound like and look like a government in waiting. Today, a bombshell, it shows that the party has allegedly hired a private investigator to target 14 people. Now, we don't know what they were looking for, how long that person was hired for, the private investigator. Did they find any information? Was the information supposed to be financial or personal nature? Does that information still exist with the party? Who has access to that information? But it is just when you think it can't get any weirder in BC politics, somehow the BC Conservatives in this case say, hold my beer. And it is just appalling as we are potentially days away from an election call. You have British Columbians saying, we're not happy with either party. You have elected officials at the municipal level say, don't hold the election. It's not right. It's not fair in regards to people who should be focused on municipal issues in their respective communities rather than worrying about a provincial election. And we do have set dates, and Mr. Horgan didn't stay to that date, and Mr. Eby potentially may not as well. And as I said, Carolyn Finley today said that the party is investigating as to why a private investigator was hired, what that person was looking for, but the party lawyers have called the individuals that were supposedly being investigated to let them know that this was happening, and there may be a huge liability issue here as well. Here's Carolyn Finley, even though her own caucus members, a couple of their caucus members last night asked her to resign. Here's a response.
1: I'm not going anywhere, as I said in my speech just now. We have a young party. It's still in growing pains. There were a number of MLAs who left under the original acclaimed leader, John Rustad. There was even one who left under the interim leader. Some more have left under me, but you see my team. They're a fabulous team. They're a winning team. They know what they're doing. They know that we are probably heading into a provincial election very soon. We're excited about that, and we're excited about doing it together.
7: I'm sorry. You were elected in 2024. You could have used that excuse then, but it's been 2 years. There's no excuse for where a young party were still learning. This is sophomoric nonsense that we're seeing from the opposition. That's the sad part of it. And I've said this before on here, I'll say it again. The NDP is not that good. The opposition's just been that bad. And you got to grow up now. because the challenges that our province faces, especially with Donald Trump, are significant. First of all, we have a massive deficit, $13.8 billion. We have a miscalculation on natural gas numbers by over $300 million. The deficit's not just this year, but it's in many years ahead during the fiscal plan. Add to that, with tariffs potentially hitting British Columbia and for the next few weeks, you could see sawmills shutting down, which impacts small towns throughout our province and impacts our budget. And that's a huge impact directly when it comes to families and their ability to pay their rent and mortgage. So there's no great economic news coming moving forward for Mr. Eby. So he's even more tempted when he sees these numbers, never mind the complaints he may hear in his own caucus that people aren't happy with him. This may be his one moment where he can survive, or his own caucus may take him out. So give me a call on the open line. I want to hear from you on this. I mean, I'm frustrated like everybody else. We should have a choice. We should always have a government waiting. But the BC Conservatives have not lived up to it. And once again, today, they stepped on another rake. In this case, apparently, hiring a private eye to investigate their own MLAs, party officials, and private citizens as well. I don't know what to do. It is very frustrating. Give us a call on the open line. Would love to hear from you as a voter. 604-602-7373. That's 604-602-7373. Your call's next, but first traffic in 30 seconds.
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7: All right, let's get you where you're going. 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
15: Crews are on scene to a crash in Vancouver at the intersection of West 33rd Avenue and Connaught Drive. There's also a stalled van in Richmond, westbound on Highway 91 after Grey Bar partially blocking the left lane, slowing you down. Crane work in Vancouver has Oak Street blocked to traffic from West 10th to West 12th Avenue with a detour in effect. And lots of volume on the major routes this afternoon. Eastbound Highway 1 to the Ironworkers Memorial Bridge is backed up solid from Westview Drive. It's busy across the bridge, through the Cassiar Tunnel, and further east on Highway 1 through Vancouver and the Burnaby Lake stretch. Get 20 times the points Friday and Saturday at Shoppers Drug Mart. 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
7: All right, welcome back to the show. We're talking about a potential provincial election nobody wants. People aren't happy. Even municipal politicians say it's wrong to do. At the same time, you have the usual drama from the BC Conservatives as well. 604-602-7373. It is just been absolutely crazy in BC politics the last 48 hours. Do want to hear from you on how you feel about all this. Let's go to Paul in Langley. Hi, Paul.
27: Hi, Jazz. I can't express this in I have to be very polite about this. This is having an election right now is probably one of the most stupidest ideas that I've heard. The leader of the municipalities, UBCM, laid it out perfectly why they shouldn't, and she also laid it out perfectly why David Eby probably will, because it's going to probably be his only chance. And I will say this, I think the only reason we have an NDP government was because John Rustad and the Conservatives were so poorly organized during the last election, and Carolyn Findlay in every possible way has isolated herself from anybody who might have wanted to help her. Mm-hmm. We need, this is a classic example of why a good, solid opposition is necessary for a government to run. And we have not had a good running opposition in a long time.
7: Yep. No.
27: And everybody in this province is feeling the pinch, and it's because of the people on top and the people who are supposed to hold them accountable.
7: Yeah, Paul, thank you for your call. You're absolutely right. If there's a government waiting right now and doing well, David Eby wouldn't even consider an election. It's that simple. Let's go to Dave in Cloverdale. Hi, Dave.
28: Hey, Jazz. You're absolutely right. Long time for an election. But this David Eby is a buffoon. The NDP government is the worst government in the history of BC. And yeah, the Conservatives are a mess. I'm just a center-right, sometimes center-left guy, voted on both sides of the spectrum.
7: Mm-hmm.
28: We are not voting NDP. We're going to vote strategically to get the NDP out. If it happens to be like Peter Miliband's party, whatever the name is, and they look like they're gaining steam, we'll vote for them. If the Conservatives are the only option, we'll vote for them. Nobody can vote for these buffoons.
7: Yeah.
28: They've destroyed this province. So if he calls the election, which he shouldn't, it's the wrong thing to do. They've destroyed it economically, socially. The fiscal accounting error, are you kidding me? There's no way. I get the polls, but I'm talking to normal people out just in my neighborhood. They're not voting NDP. No chance.
7: Yeah. Dave, thank you for your call. I appreciate it. There's a lot of folks like Dave there. Absolutely. He's absolutely right. And I think that there is a potential for Gordon Wilson. That's why nothing works in this province. Remember the social credit NDP, Gordon Wilson, BC Liberal debate at that time. That party almost formed government. They became official opposition, but they almost did. And I think there's a potential there for Mr. Miliband if he's able to take advantage of it. Let's go to Todd in Carisdale. Hi, Todd.
29: I think the reason why people are so upset that they don't have very many options is just because there's, even David Eby included, is just there's no credible politicians. I'm 50 years old now, and I've been following politics my whole life. And we just haven't had any real good politicians my entire life. They've all been full of the scandals and just nonsense that nothing's getting better. Like the opioid addiction problem is going on, what, 20 years now? The homelessness issue is going on like 15 years now. The hospital issues are going on like 8 to 10 years now. Like these issues aren't just something new. These are going on and on and on, and just nothing ever gets done. And everybody's sick of it. We're tired of paying taxes and seeing nothing get done but rich people get richer. We want to see action. We want to see real things done. And I think that's why Carney's so popular, is because even if he's doing things that not everybody agrees with, he's doing something.
7: Yeah.
29: He's
7: Todd, thank you for your call. And that's a really good point. And I think, trust me, Mr. Eby's going to try to see absorb some of that shine off Mr. Carney as well. You're absolutely right. Part of it is, look, we're complex problems to manage. We become more polarized. It's hard to lead. But we also, it's harder to attract good people to politics, too. That's part of the problem. I saw it firsthand.

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2: In Surrey, there's a crash southbound on Scott Road after 104 Ave, blocking the right lane. In Burnaby, there's also a crash westbound on Highway 1 after the Gillardy exit, causing delays. And in Vancouver, it looks like there's a crash on Knight Street with heavy delays southbound from East 51st. And as you head towards the Knight Street Bridge, traffic is also backed up along the Southeast Marine Drive to get onto the bridge. With traffic every 10 minutes on the drive, I'm Stephen Chang with the CKNW Traffic Center. Your next traffic update is with your 4:30 news.
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12: Global News at 4:30. I'm Emma Albert. A new study is comparing the universal health care programs in Sweden and Canada. Researchers found while the two countries both spend similar amounts of money on their respective systems, Sweden consistently outperforms Canada. The median wait time for a hip replacement surgery in Canada, for example, currently sits at 125 days. Compare that to Sweden, where the wait time is only 80 days. Sweden, where private companies perform a significant share of surgeries, also has nearly twice the number of doctors per 1,000 people. Yannick LeBrie, senior fellow at the Fraser Institute, spoke about the study on the Jill Bennett Show this afternoon.
13: In the end, it all comes down to the same thing I said earlier. Incentives matter, and you do have, as a patient, the leading role in deciding where to go, where to get your treatment, and care providers need to be rewarded if they manage to attract patients and offer good quality care. And this is how it works in Sweden.
12: Authors of the study say this offers an interesting perspective on how universal health care can be reformed to better serve patients without costing more. A BC liquor distribution branch fundraiser has brought in almost $1.4 million for wildfire relief in the province. Customers donated about $726,000 at BC Liquor and BC Cannabis.

0: store locations between August 7th and September 4th after the campaign was launched. The federal government matched eligible donations, adding another $673,000 to the campaign for the Canadian Red Cross. The money will support relief, recovery, and resilience efforts for people and communities affected by this summer's wildfires. Amazon says its average hourly base wage in Canada is going up a dollar to $26.27. The union representing workers at the company's Metro Vancouver warehouse says the announcement coincides closely with the end of a mediation process ordered by the BC Labor Relations Board. Unifor says the company was feeling the heat of the contract that is soon to be awarded to workers at the facility. After 15 years of providing care to pets and their low-income owners, local charity Paws for Hope Animal Foundation has opened its own center in Vancouver. The first-of-its-kind community hub on East Hastings includes monthly clinics with free vaccine services and exams, temporary emergency boarding spaces, access to a pet pantry, and a connection point for foster transfers all under one roof. The foundation's director, Kathy Powelson, says this will allow more owners and their furry companions to stay together while facing financial barriers or crisis situations.
1: So the biggest barrier right now is access to veterinary care. You know, with the cost of living, it's become really, really hard for families in general to access particularly sick and urgent care. It's more than just providing pet support for their pets. It's really about providing support for the family as a whole and creating healthier and happier communities.
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2: Cruiser on scene to a crash in Vancouver at the intersection of West 33rd Avenue and Connaught, with delays throughout the area there. Watch out for a brand new collision in Burnaby westbound on Highway 1 just after Gullardy with crews on scene. Cleared the stalled van in Richmond westbound on the east-west connector after Graybar, so it's just left over volume through there now. And there's an accident in Surrey on Scott Road southbound after 104th Avenue in the right lane. 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I'm Trish Jewison.
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4: Hi, I'm Christy Gordon with your Global Sky Tracker weather forecast. And the forecast is looking pretty simple over the next little while. We're expecting sunny, warm conditions right through the early part of next week. Highs today have ranged from about 19 near the water to 24, 25 degrees away from the water. And we're expecting similar conditions again tomorrow and on Saturday. We may see a little bit more cloud cover over the weekend, but generally we're expecting warmth right through early next week.
0: 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I'm Emma Albert.
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6: Hey, welcome back to the show. The Federal Conservative Caucus is in Penticton this week, sitting down in the Okanagan before Parliament comes back later this month. They're meeting at a moment when the trade war with the United States shows no sign of easing, when tariffs and counter-tariffs are still landing on Canadian workers and Canadian businesses, and when the Prime Minister is busy pointing the country in an entirely different direction. Mr. Carney has just wrapped an investment summit with close to half $1 trillion in supposed commitments attached to it, and he's pushing harder for tighter ties with the European Union. Pierre Poilievre, the federal conservative leader, calls that out of touch. That's the setting for this retreat. Into all of that, one conservative MP has been making a very different argument about how to handle Washington. He's taken a fair amount of fire for it as well. Jamil Giovanni is a federal conservative member of parliament for Bowenville, Oshawa North in Ontario. And he joins us now. Mr. Giovanni, thank you so much for your time.
7: Yeah, thank you for having me. It's been nice to be in your province for the last few days.
6: Well, you picked a good few days in regards to the weather, so I'm glad you're able to enjoy our province. First of all, with everything that's been going on in Toronto with this economic summit, with the last 24 hours talking about some sort of a relationship with the European Union, what do you make of this?
7: Well, I think Mark Carney is, exposing that he's got an agenda here that's not just about dealing with what's best for our workers and our businesses, but he's got a whole political agenda he's pursuing. There's no real good economic argument to to be closer to the European Union. It is not a fast-growing economy. It's got, you know, very little digital and AI infrastructure. It's not very competitive. It's got very high energy prices. I don't know what Canada has to gain from being closer to the EU, other than this being about Mark Carney and his politics.
6: So some people would push back on you, say, wait a minute here, the United States is a massive economy, but the EU itself is smaller than the American economy, but very large as a trading bloc. We have an opportunity to sell energy to them, especially with what's happening with Russia and their need for LNG. One would even talk about conventional oil as well. There's a commonality, one would argue, with especially the UK, although they're not in the EU specifically, but there's a commonality there with so many of our Canadian citizens, of course, of European heritage. You say there's not much there. Some would argue, wait a minute here, there's lots there in regards to the size of that economy. And a lot of dynamic economy. When you look at Germany, you look at many others, they do some things very well when it comes to tech.
7: They do some things well, and we should want to trade with Europe, but we should not want to be an associate member of the EU. Ultimately, when Mark Carney was campaigning for Canadians to trust him to lead our country, he did not campaign on joining the European Union. He did not campaign on closer relationship with communist China. He campaigned on getting a trade deal with the United States, because that's the best thing for our country and the best thing for our businesses and our workers. So he did not put this to the Canadian people and ask for them to endorse this plan. This is something he's turning to without really much transparency. There's a lot of questions people still have to get answers to. And the reality is, we are going to need to figure out how to get a deal done with the United States. It is still the most important thing for our international economic relationships. Mark Carney knows that, and he can do all this traveling he wants, but it will come back to the fundamental point, which is our biggest customer is south of our border, and that relationship is still very important.
6: And I don't think most Canadians would disagree with you in regards to our importance, the importance of the U.S. market. It's not going away, but one would also argue the Prime Minister is working towards diversifying our economy. That means, yes, we can be transactional with other parts of the world to diversify that economy. As Mr. Carney has said, there is a rupture here. This is not just a moment in time, but we have to be looking longer term, medium and longer term, which means you've got a fast-growing economies in Asia. We can solidify our relationships in Europe and many other parts of the world. South America is fast-growing as well. That's what we should be focusing on. One would argue that's exactly what we should be doing. What would you say to that?
7: Well, if he's only talking about increasing trade with Europe, that would be one thing. But he's not just talking about that. He's talking about becoming an associate member of the European Union, which also means bringing in their open border policies, the mobility of labor. It's not just about we want to sell more of our products to Europe. He's trying to make us more like the European economy, which has failed on many fronts. And that's where the objection comes from. He is selling a pipe dream. He's making it seem as though adopting a more European approach to governing in Canada is going to be good for our economy and good for our people. It's just not the case. And what we've been asking him, the Conservative Party, our leader, Pierre Poilievre, we've been asking for weeks now, be transparent with the people of Canada. What was the deal on the table with the United States? Be fully upfront with everybody. And Mark Carney's been running from democratic accountability since he became prime minister. He doesn't like to show up in the House of Commons and ask their questions. You see, Jas, some of your colleagues, when they have a chance to ask him questions at press conferences, he's constantly running away from being upfront with people. Mm-hmm. This is his style. And I think our job as the loyal opposition in Canada's democratic system is to get answers for the people of Canada. And the questions we have are just stacking up every week that goes by. There's more and more things he's not explaining that we deserve answers to.
6: You went to Washington twice on your own during live trade negotiations. You sat with an administration that is tariffing Canadian workers, and you talked openly about those issues. First of all, what is it you understand about America that you think Mr. Carney and the rest of us don't? I'm curious in regards to your feeling that we're doing it all wrong. What is it that you think you know that perhaps the Prime Minister doesn't?
7: Well, I don't know if I know something that Prime Minister Carney doesn't know. I just think I have been willing to put politics aside and try to do what's right for the people I represent in Ontario. To give you an example of what I mean, when I went down to meet with USTR Ambassador Jameson Greer at the end of April, Mark Carney's pick for ambassador to the United States, Mark Wiseman, was in the room. The Ontario Finance Minister was in the room, a representative from the government of Manitoba, Quebec, Ontario, in the room. I have taken, from the very beginning, a nonpartisan, non-political approach to this, because I'm just trying to get results for the families who are negatively affected by a lack of a trade deal and by all this economic uncertainty and all these tariffs. I believe Prime Minister Carney has made this about politics every step of the way. And what I would like for him to do to show me and the rest of the Canadian people that he's going to take politics out of this is take this seriously and get back to the negotiating table. Start to have the conversation. Don't try to get all this done in 2 weeks for a news cycle. Start working on it now. Let's keep the momentum going. I don't know how long it's going to take to figure this out because of the mess that he's made, but it's going to take time, and this deserves time because our people deserve our time and attention on this.
6: Why do you think he's doing so well in the polls then?
7: Well, I think a lot of Canadians are, you know, justifiably offended, upset, some alarmed by what President Trump has said about Canada. It touches on national pride. It really, you know, makes us want to, you know, stand up for ourselves. And I'm glad to see Canadians want to stand up for ourselves. It's changed how we talk about things like pipelines and natural resource development. So I get there's a temptation to want to rally around our flag, to rally around our government. But the reality is he has to deliver for us. And what I always say to people, whether they're conservative, liberal, NDP, whatever, I say your expectation of politicians should be to deliver, not to just say the right things, but to deliver. And that's where Carney's falling short. So I think people are giving him an opportunity to prove that he can lead our country into the future, that he can make some of the tough decisions necessary to grow our economy. But he's not delivered. And, you know, this is what comes back down to the accountability thing. He sits there in Toronto at this big investment summit. Great. Some good ideas were shared. Some big things were announced. I want to see things get delivered for the people, because while he's doing that, I'm getting stories from people all across this country concerned they're going to have to move their business out of Canada, close down their business, hundreds, thousands of families not being able to have a good Christmas by the end of the year because their jobs are disappearing. And his investment summits aren't fixing that problem. So I want to see results.
6: Mr. Giovanni, some conservatives have said openly that, look, you're a freelancer. You're not supportive of your own leader. Jason Kenney, former Premier of Alberta, has been highly critical, as have other former senior members of Mr. Harper's administration and staff. Do you have confidence in Pierre Poilievre as lead of the Conservative Party of Canada?
7: Yes, absolutely. You know, he won his leadership and won a leadership review earlier this year with a tremendous amount of support from the grassroots, you know, populist base of our party, the people who show up to volunteer and knock on doors, who donate $5 a month because that's all they have left over to try to support our party so we can bring about a better Canada. And I, you know, for me, I don't believe downtown lobbyists, which Jason Kenney has become, by the way, or these types of elites who sit around and, you know, just chirp from the sidelines while the rest of us are doing the work of trying to bring about change in this country. I just don't believe they get to decide who the leader is.
6: But don't you, I just want to jump in, but, you know, there's a perception out there that when you go to Washington or you make some of these comments, you're undermining Mr. Poilievre as leader, that you have aspirations to be leader one day, and that you undermine him with your comments about whether it's about Donald Trump, whether it's about how Mr. Carney is handling things, not that you can't be critical of Mr. Carney, but your comments and your actions, including trips to the United States, have undermined your leader.
7: I think that there are people like who you mentioned, Jason Kenney and others, who want to pit myself and Pierre Poilievre against each other. We are not against each other. When I just mentioned to you that I went down on that trip with numerous government representatives, some of my colleagues were on that trip with me. This has been, you know, we are a united conservative party with a vision for the future. I understand that I get very passionate and I believe in what I do, and I try my best to use all the tools at my disposal to fight for the people people in my community. And there are people who look at that and think that's not how a politician is supposed to act. So they think that we must be at odds with, you know, each other. We're not at odds with each other. I fight every day to do the best that I can for my people. That's the job I signed up for. And the reality is there's a whole bunch of politicians, and frankly, a lot of has-been politicians, who like to look down at people like me because they think we have to do it the way they did it. I don't want to be the next Jason Kenney. I don't want to follow their blueprint. I think we're a new generation with a new plan for the future of this country, and that is a big part of what Pierre Poilievre represents, and he has brought our party to this point where we are more modern, we're more forward-looking, we've got a lot of young people, a lot of working-class families involved in our movement. That's the Conservative Party I'm part of today in 2026.
6: Well, I look forward to having you in studio. I know you're in Penticton this week and got a very busy schedule, but I look forward to having you in studio very soon. Thank you so much, Mr. Giovanni. Really appreciate your time today.
7: Same to you. Thank you.
6: All right. That is Jamil Giovanni, Federal Conservative Member of Parliament for Bowenville, Oshawa North in Ontario. He's in Penticton along with his colleagues for the Federal Conservative Caucus. Do give me a call on the Buzzline. We'd love to hear from you about his thoughts. As he said, this is a different Conservative Party representing working people, not necessarily a Board of Trade party. 604-331-2899. That's 604-331-2899. Or email me jazz@cknw.com. All right. Well, this week we're giving away a pair of tickets to see Lance Burton, Master Magician and Friends, live at the River Rock Show Theater on October 2nd. How do you win? We're going to give you a list of facts about a famous magician. All you have to do is guess correctly who that magician is, and the tickets are yours. So give us a call right now on the open line number, 604-602-7373. That's 604-602-7373. Your calls after the break, but first traffic in 30 seconds.
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6: All right, let's get you where you're going. Here's Trish Jewison.
2: Cruiser on scene to a crash in Vancouver on West 33rd Avenue and Connaught Drive with delays all four ways. Cleared the accident in Burnaby westbound on Highway 1 after Gullardy off to the right shoulder. Watch out for a collision in Richmond eastbound on the east-west connector at number 8 Road with crews on scene in the left lane, and still got a crash in Surrey on Scott Road southbound after 104th Avenue in the right lane. 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
6: All right, let's give away a pair of tickets to see Lance Burton, Master Magician and Friends, live at the River Rock Show Theater on October 2nd. Joining us now is Norm from Burnaby. Happy Thursday, Norm.
22: Hi, Jazz.
6: How are you doing?
22: Thank you. Fantastic.
6: Excellent. Well, let's make it a little bit better for you. Do you follow many magic acts?
22: A little bit, not a whole lot, actually.
6: Well, then you're like most of us.
22: This is going to be all by chance.
6: of course. You're like the rest of us. All right, I'm going to give you some facts about a famous musician, and I'm going to give you some multiple choice responses. So here we go. This musician was born in Vancouver. He is currently headlining a long-term residency at the Venetian in Las Vegas, and he's mostly known for his elaborate close-up card magic routines. Is it A, Ricky Jay, B, Richard Turner, or C, Shin Lim? A, B, or C?
22: Oh, my goodness.
6: That's a tough one. It's a bit tough.
22: I don't think it's Shin Lim. So maybe B. I don't know who that is, but I'll just go with B.
6: Richard Turner, that's your final answer?
22: Yes.
6: Oh, my God.
23: Oh, I'm so sorry, Norm.
6: So sorry. Thank you for calling in. Let's go to Jeremy. Jeremy, how are you doing today?
24: I'm pretty good, thank you.
6: All right. Let's,
24: appreciate your time.
6: Well, thank you for calling us, and it's got a little easier for you. Answer number B is gone. So who is the famous magician I was talking about? Is it A, Ricky Jay, or B, Shin Lim? A or B?
24: We're going Shin Lim.
6: Final answer?
24: That's it.
6: Oh, congratulations to you, Jeremy. You won a pair of tickets to see Lance Burton, Master Magician and Friends, live at the River Rock Show Theater on October 2nd. 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I'm going to guess that was a complete guess.
24: I saw one of the Billboard ads, and I didn't recognize the name, but I was like, yeah, let's go for a pure guess.
6: Well, there you go. Well, congratulations to you. Stay on the line. Stephen will get all your information. And, folks, if you didn't get through today, hey, we're giving away tickets all this week. So there'll be another chance tomorrow as well. All right, coming up next, your airport is about to get a new landlord. Mark Carney says that means better service. Labor says it means higher fees and fewer jobs. Who's right? We'll look into that issue next. But first, traffic in 30 seconds.
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6: 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Here's Trish Jewison.
2: Crews are on scene to a crash in Vancouver on West 33rd Avenue and Connaught Drive with delays all four ways. Cleared the accident in Burnaby westbound on Highway 1 after Gullardy off to the right shoulder. Watch out for a collision in Richmond eastbound on the east-west connector at number 8 Road with crews on scene in the left lane, and still got a crash in Surrey on Scott Road southbound after 104th Avenue in the right lane. 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
39: Global News at 5 o'clock. Good afternoon. I'm Emma Albert.
20: BC Conservative leader Carrie Lynn Finley says she's not going anywhere and she's ready to fight if a snap provincial election is called. Speculation is heating up that Premier David Eby could send the province to the polls, taking advantage of the perception that the Conservatives are vulnerable since Finley won the party's leadership in May. Nine MLAs have left, with several of them publicly criticizing her leadership. And in a caucus meeting Wednesday night, she was asked to step down as leader. Recent polls also showing BC Conservative support falling since the 2024 election.
1: Well, politics is a very interesting field of endeavor because really nothing really goes according to plan in politics. You have many ideas and thoughts and things you want to do, and it's very much a people business, and sometimes it doesn't go exactly as you think it's going to go. But what I'm energized about and heading into, it looks like a snap election very soon, is that the team I do have is energized, they are committed, they're hardworking.